0: seal federal COVID records.
1: The records have to do with research into the origins of the deadly COVID pandemic. Dr. David Morins is scheduled to be sentenced November 12th by a Maryland federal judge. He pleaded guilty to conspiring to defraud the U.S. government by using his private email account to intentionally circumvent public records laws while employed at the National Institute of Allergy and Infectious Diseases under Fauci. Rich Thomason reporting.
0: More governors are shifting their stances or taking more steps to squeeze data centers as the midterm elections near and public opinion sours on the energy-hungry behemoths. The backlash to the server warehouses is enveloping races for governor in some of the nation's biggest states and presidential backgrounds. News and analysis at townhall.com. From Washington, I'm Keith Peters. New details are emerging out of the Pennsylvania Attorney General's office about the Penn State University cocaine scandal involving two fraternity houses. So far, according to authorities, 14 people have been charged.
2: Pennsylvania's Attorney General releasing new information about the inner workings of the alleged cocaine ring at Penn State. The ringleaders identified as Agostino Abbatiello, 24, and Thomas Robinson, who both graduated from the university in 2024. Both facing felonies. Others allegedly involved include Thomas's father, Paul Robinson, charged with tampering with evidence. The AG says kilos of cocaine were being transported across state lines from Long Island, New York, and Philadelphia, and sold through two off-campus frat houses, Sigma Chi and Delta Upsilon.
0: That's correspondent Laura Winters reporting. More on these stories at townhall.com. I'm Keith Peters.
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6: Welcome to What's Cooking today. I am Michael Horn on the nation's food, wine, travel, health, wealth, and entertainment show. We do call the program What's Cooking Today. A lot of things happening in all those subjects. We've got a lot of good guests lined up, too. Who do we have on the big broadcast today? Our producer, Madison Hernandez.
7: Hi, Mike. Yes, we've got three great guests coming up covering health, legal advice, and back-to-school nutrition. Up first, we're going to Mastering Your Health with Dr. Jeff Barkey. He's talking about the potential benefits of the tropical fruit soursop and what you should know before adding it to your diet. Then we have Philip Greer, CEO of Best Lawyers, joining us with advice on how to find a lawyer that you can actually trust, including what consumers should look for beyond online reviews and advertising. And last but definitely not least, we have nutrition expert Francis Largeman Roth here with us to share some smart ideas for back-to-school fuel, including what to pack for busy mornings, lunches, and after-school activities. Three great conversations coming up, so stay with us. And Mike, tell us about the National Calendar Days that we're celebrating today.
6: It's Potato Day today. Now, here's the deal. We have this calendar. You think they took the launch off and do a great deal about the potato. Now, when they mention mashed, smashed, chipped, covered in cheese, delicious, easy way to get potassium and vitamin C. At least this time they gave us facts. 22%, the standard cut might be a classic, but at nearly 1 in 4, curly fries are the people's favorite type of French fry. I say, forget it. I'm not a curly fry. French fry traditional should be like 90%. Am I right here, Corey?
8: I'm 50-50.
6: Really?
8: No, not curly fry, but like 50 steak fry, 50 regular fry.
6: All right, I go with you on that. 46%, nearly half the people that were surveyed, pick what's their favorite brand of potato chip, would you say?
8: Doritos.
6: Lay's. Lay's as their go-to bag of potato chips. Do they still have Bell brand?
8: I don't know. I've never
6: I don't know.
8: That.
6: I got to look at the new brands, though. Maybe Lay's is the number one. 34% of the people at, that's about 1 in 3 surveyed, say McDonald's is chosen more than any other fast food joint as people's favorite place for fries. I agree with that wholeheartedly. You?
8: Yeah, that's because the pounds of salt they put on them.
6: Correct. When you have a bad steak, salt it. Rule number one in the gourmet book that I haven't written yet. Salt it. One of the basic food groups. Now, potato chips, they say, are the best snacks. They're regularly regarded as the most delicious snack. We'll see what Dr. Barkey has to say about this. Potatoes are grown in all 50 states. Along with this, it's also National Soft Served Ice Cream Day today. A lot of ice cream holidays here on the national food calendar. Soft served ice cream, they say it emerged around World War II. There were competing claims. Guess what? Caravelle, Dairy Queen, about the invention. Caravelle's Tom Caravelle allegedly created it from melting ice cream, while Dairy Queen's J.F. McCullough and his son developed the formula. That's an argument here. I'm telling you. Caravelle, one of the favorites, but you got to look at the Dairy Queen, the scrumptiddlyicious DQ Dairy Queen. Could be the one.
8: It's funny that we have those together. Have you ever tried fries and soft serve together?
6: No, have you?
8: Yeah, you dip it in there, you get that salty and that sweet. It's actually pretty good.
6: Actually, probably pretty good. Salty and sweet are a good combo.
8: Yeah.
6: It's also National Aviation Day if you want to fly right out of this segment and get, get the hell out of here and get into the heart of the show. I vote yes 100% here on the show. Say that. It's just a handful of generations. Think about it. Yeah, just a few generations, aviation went from a pie-in-the-sky speculation to reality. And the main thing that you should remember about the National Aviation Day is it's celebrated, taking place on Orville Wright's birthday. Kitty Hawk, flight, what do they do, 20 seconds up in the air?
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1: Welcome back. It's Mastering Your Health with the one and only Dr. Jeff Barkey. We're going to be talking about the benefits of something called soursop, and it's a tropical fruit soursop. Dr. Jeff Barkey, board-certified primary care physician. This guy has one of the great practices of our time. He is a board-certified primary care physician, been in private practice for over 25 years, completed his medical school family practice residency at the University of California in Irvine. He has been an associate clinical professor at UC Irvine, a board member

0: the hospital. They learn the skills to take care of themselves, like we used to do a generation ago, but unfortunately we've been taught that without a doctor, without a prescription, without big pharma, that we're just lost on our own. That's not true. The skills and the techniques and the information is there. We just need to learn it and kind of up our game how we take care of ourselves.
1: Now, before we start, and that's really a good way to intro because we're going to talk about some alternative great things. There's a national food calendar, and some of the things on there, they're saying it's National Potato Day. Potatoes are good, but not so much the chips. Am I correct?
0: It depends on the chip, by the way. It depends. So, sure, there really isn't any food that you should 100% avoid. Moderation and almost anything you can eat small amounts of, including potatoes. I love potatoes, sweet potatoes in particular. I think they're healthy, but of course don't overindulge in potato chips. Got to be careful. Who doesn't love the potato chip aisle? I did a reel recently from Mother's Market looking at a couple different products in the potato chip aisle, and sometimes the advertising on the front of the chip is deceiving. You always have to read the label. And if you see things like seed oils, vegetable oil, canola oil, artificial colors, artificial ingredients, things you can't pronounce, you're better off to pass on those and pick something that is much healthier. It's not made with seed oils. It's made either with avocado oil and has only a few ingredients. That's what I try to do, and I love good chips. And so I'm always reading the label and then trying to teach people how to do the same.
1: Favorite French fry for you, would that be McDonald's?
0: Listen, I love French fries. Who doesn't? I love In-N-Out Burger French fries, McDonald's French fries, and they're all salty and delicious, but they are so incredibly unhealthy. Now, I know that there are some restaurants that are getting rid of the canola oil that they normally fry their French fries in and are going to something more natural like tallow. For example, we've talked about this before. There's a coffee roaster in Orange. They have several locations, but the one I go to is in Orange, called True Brew. As a matter of fact, Mike, I think they're going to become a sponsor of our show. And I know the owners really well. Nick is the son who runs the store. Suli, kind of unusual name. She's from Brazil. She's one of the owners, the mom. And we talked recently about what do they fry their foods in. Their food is all organic. They make homemade chips, by the way. And I asked her, what do you fry them in? She said she would love to fry them in tallow, but the cost and the way in which tallow is provided to restaurants just made it untenable. But recently, the last month or so, they switched over. So now all their food that is fried, like their homemade potato chips, is now fried in tallow. It is so delicious and so healthy. It's her own recipes for all the food that's made there, from the scones to they have grass-fed, grass-finished burgers that they serve. It's delicious food, organic coffee. Of course, they make my Freedom Blend organic coffee that they sell at the store as well. So it's one of my favorite restaurants. So if I'm going to eat something fried, it's coming from True Brew, fried in tallow, not canola oil.
1: All right, now let's get into the topic for this segment here. We got something called soursop, and what is that, and what are the benefits of it?
0: I had no idea what soursop is. What a funny name, S-O-U-R-S-O-P.
1: Yeah.
0: I had no idea what it was until I started treating a lot of patients with cancer and working with alternative cancer providers like Dr. William Makis out of Canada, and he started recommending soursop. So I looked into it. The generic or brand name for soursop is Graviola, G-R-A-V-I-O-L-A. And it is a tropical fruit. It's grown in the Caribbean, Central America. I recently met a guy, his name is Ken. He owns the largest soursop farm in the world. It's in Belize, all organic. It is beautiful. He takes the leaves, the small leaves, makes a variety of products with it, including soursop tea. He has created a soursop powder that he gave me. It has incredible anti-inflammatory properties, including the possibility of anti-cancer properties, which is why Dr. William Makis, oncologist out of Canada, is recommending that as one of many alternative cancer products. The problem with soursop is that most of it is crap. The purity is not good. You can't trust the people make it. And so this guy, Ken, who owns a soursop farm in Belize, created a soursop company, if you will. And it's called Agravita, A-G-R-A-V-I-T-A-E, Agravita. And you can go to agravita.com and you can see a bunch of his soursop products. He gave me a big giant bag of the loose leaves. I make tea out of it. He gave me a big bag of the powder that he's starting to make. I now am giving it away to patients that have cancer as part of their alternative cancer therapy. Soursop also is known to help with blood pressure regulation, blood sugar support, cardiovascular support, and the like. So I've become a huge fan of soursop. You got to go really easy. Too much of it and can cause some nausea and upset stomach. But I'm a huge fan. I wrote a Substack article on this. So go to Substack.com, search for RX for Liberty, and there's an article I wrote, the top 10 benefits of soursop, and most importantly, why purity matters. You got to make sure you're getting a pure product that's organic, not sprayed with pesticides, that you can trust, and make sure that the quality of the product is there, so you can have it, hopefully, you can benefit from the therapeutic benefits of the product.
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0: Welcome to Mastering Your Health, a segment with Dr. Jeff Barkey, board-certified primary care physician, author of great books. He's got a new one coming out. His book's Unavoidably Unsafe, Childhood Vaccines Reconsidered, Morning Message, Dispelling the Myths You've Been Told About Optimal Health, COVID-19, A Physician's Take on the Exaggerated Fear of the Coronavirus. We're talking a little bit here today about the benefits of soursop, S-O-U-R-S-O-P, or graviola, G-R-A-V-I-O-L-A, and it's a tropical fruit, is that right, and used in traditional medicine, but the leaves are being used, or the powder, is that correct, Dr. Barkey?
1: Yeah, that's right. The fruit itself, I tasted it, I mean, it tastes fine, but it's not the fruit that really has the benefit, although it certainly does have some benefit. It is actually the leaves that contain the phytoactive chemicals in the soursop. It has antioxidant and anti-inflammatory properties. The phytochemicals, the flavonoids, the tannins, it has very powerful anti-inflammatory properties. I mean, you know, you think about it, you hear about this all the time, people going into like the Amazon jungle and they find this plant that's never really been used before and they discover that it's got these chemicals that can treat a variety of illnesses, you know. And so in many cases, we're so used to, especially in Western culture, that if there's something wrong with us, if we don't feel good, we go to the doctor and we just long for the right prescription. Please, doctor, give me the prescription chemical from Pfizer or Moderna or whoever that I need that's going to make me feel better, that can heal me. You know, I look at it very differently. I don't think God made a mistake. I think he created our bodies with natural healing properties. And he created the abundance of plants and vegetables and foods and so forth with healing properties. It's on us to discover these things. And I'm not saying that this is magical or something, you know, incredible that's life-shattering. But it's a plant. It's a fruit. It has phytochemicals that do have some pretty incredible healing properties to it. It's often used in supplements to help regulate blood pressure. As I said before, it is now widely being used in alternative cancer protocols, not as a standalone, but in combination with other things. I've also seen some reports and some studies looking at its use to help type 2 diabetics manage their blood sugar. So I think it's a wonderful product, but like everything, there's also a lot of charlatans out there, and you go on Amazon and you look for something, and there's a bunch of crap, and you don't know who's selling it. So just by coincidence, and I don't think there are any coincidences, I met this Orange County entrepreneur. His name is Ken Owen, and he's quite the philanthropist as well. And he went down to Belize on an unrelated thing, wanted to look at a teak, a type of wood farm, for some projects that he was working on. And he was going to buy this teak farm and discovered that it also had soursop on it. And the locals there wanted him to chop down all the soursop and grow more teak. When he discovered some of the locals who were using soursop for incredible health benefits, he did some research. He ended up cutting down most of the orange trees, teak trees, and so forth on the farm, and instead grew soursop. He's got something like 500 acres worth of soursop, the wow. purest in the world. And now he manufactures this stuff, gives a lot of it away because of the incredible health benefits. And I went to his office here in Orange County. He gave me a huge bag of soursop leaves. I make tea out of it, and he's got a new product, a powder, that's probably the most potent from a therapeutic standpoint. So now I put it in little bottles. I give it away to my patients as part of an alternative cancer protocol when they are struggling.
0: So how do you know when you're out there, obviously this Ken Owens guy, and if we go to your website, this has been checked out. How do we know it's safe? I mean, you say there's a whole bunch of charlatans out there. You got to do a lot of research, I guess.
1: Yeah, he's got third. You need to do your own research. I do a lot of this research as well. Whenever I recommend a product, as you know, we've talked about The Wellness Company. They make some supplements. my full script account, and there are companies that I like, family-owned supplement companies. I try to never recommend supplements that are owned by Big Pharma, only by independent companies, and all their products are third-party tested. They have certificates of authenticity, which means they actually have a certificate that shows that a third-party reputable party has tested their product for therapeutic value and so forth. So this particular soursop company, you know, it's, listen, I trust the guy that I met. I've seen his certificates of authenticity. I've seen the pictures of his farm. I may go down to Belize in the next month or so to check it out.
0: Wow.
1: And now I'm using his product because I do believe it is the purest available in the world.
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0: Louisiana Radio Network, I'm Case Kieschnick. Burn bans are now in effect in around 24 parishes across Louisiana. Agriculture and Forestry Commissioner Mike Strain says conditions outside are not conducive to burning anything.
1: With hot, dry conditions across much of the state, fires can start more easily and spread more quickly, making them more difficult for firefighters to control.
0: Saints running back Alvin Kamara will miss the start of the regular season with an MCL sprain. Locked On Saints podcast host Ross Jackson says with Kamara out for the next month and an injury to running back Ardrick Estime in the first preseason game, there will be more opportunities for others in the room. He says 2023 third-round pick Kendre Miller and 2025 sixth-rounder Devin Neal both returned from injury yesterday.
2: Kendre Miller looked really good in his return. Devin Neal looked really good in his return as well. The Saints' run game has impressed in both of these joint practices so far, so there's some good signs there. Both of those guys will need to stay on the field.
0: Saints head coach Kellen Moore said cornerback Quincy Riley could also miss a couple of weeks with a groin injury. LRN.
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5: 86-14. Welcome back to What's Cooking Today. I'm your co-host, Madison Hernandez, and we are talking with Philip Greer. We're learning how to find a lawyer you can actually trust. Finding the right lawyer can be overwhelming, especially when a simple search online can bring up thousands of options, advertisements, reviews, and there's more than 1.3 million attorneys practicing in the U.S. right now. So how can consumers tell the difference between a lawyer who's highly respected and one who is just really visible online? So Phil Greer is here, CEO of Best Lawyers, telling us what consumers should look for when we're choosing legal representation. Philip, thanks so much for joining us. Do you go by Phil or Philip?
6: I go by either one, whatever makes you most comfortable, okay. And it's a pleasure to be here, Madison. I'm so excited to talk with you today.
5: Awesome. Yeah, I mean, people do not often anticipate needing a lawyer ahead of time, and when they do, there are so many options that can be overwhelming. So when the stakes are that high, what should people remember when looking for a skilled attorney?
6: So I guess the first thing to remember is when you're looking for an attorney, you're probably in your most vulnerable state. It's probably also the first time you've ever even thought about looking for a lawyer, which means you have no frame of reference for what good looks like. Maybe you have a friend who's a lawyer and you call them and say, hey, I'm in this situation. Help me out. What do I do? Where do I start? Well, we all don't have friends who are lawyers. That's where Best Lawyers can provide some service. When you're overwhelmed, you don't know how to start, we can help you find the right lawyer for whatever your needs are.
5: So how do search engines typically aggregate results of attorneys, and how and could that be potentially problematic when, you know, we're looking for a lawyer?
6: So using something like Google is a good starting point, but you just got to keep in mind a few things. Google's going to return data such as client reviews, testimonials, or lawyer and marketing content that they write and want you to see. When you think about client reviews, they don't really understand how good of a lawyer one is. They know whether they were nice to them and whether they won or lost the case. But the actual work product of a lawyer, there's no way for a client to truly understand. And when you think about the lawyers and the marketing teams writing content, oftentimes what's going to happen is law firms with the largest marketing budgets, they're going to rise to the top of those lists. So best lawyers, we take a different approach. We actually believe that the best lawyers know who the best lawyers are. So our results are created based solely on the feedback of other practicing attorneys.
5: So it's almost like you're being peer reviewed, like other attorneys are giving reviews of different attorneys' work. Is that correct?
6: That's exactly correct. And one of the reasons it really works in this industry, this peer recognition, is because it's unique to the legal world. Lawyers can't always take on cases. Oftentimes they have to refer matters out to other lawyers. They have to send their clients out somewhere else. Could be a conflict of interest. It could be a matter of their caseload doesn't support it, or it's not an area of practice that they specialize in. But they still care about the client. They want to make sure that they are taken care of. So networking is actually inherent to the legal profession. And so they understand the quality of their fellow lawyers out there because they're sending their clients to them. And the last thing they want to do is send them to someone who doesn't practice law well or doesn't provide a good service. And that is the foundation of our actual research process. We ask in our survey, if you couldn't take on a case for your client, who would you be willing to recommend them to? Who would you send this client off to?
5: That's always the best. I mean, you want someone to refer you based on their experience, and especially if it's somebody that you trust. So we have Philip Greer here, has been driving the continual evolution of Best Lawyers since joining in 2005, and now he is the CEO. Tell us, the annual Best Lawyers ranking are going to be released soon. So what is that, and why is it? So, I mean, you've already told us really like why it's so respected because of this peer recognition. But tell us more about the annual Best Lawyers rankings.
6: Yeah, so let's put into context the actual size of the industry. You mentioned at the top of the call that there's over 1.3 million practicing attorneys in the U.S. There are, and that's a huge amount of lawyers to have to filter through. So Best Lawyers, every year, we recognize around the top 5% of lawyers. You can't make it into our list by paying. You have to be re-vetted every year. So on an annual basis, we have to get the data that comes back and says that you are still qualified to be on our list. This was actually created over 40 years ago, and the original goal was, how do we connect clients and consumers to legal representation so they can answer that question, oh my gosh, I'm in a situation, I need a lawyer, I don't know what to do. And we have been doing that and providing that service to the public every year since then. So on an annual basis, we take all of those data points. This year alone, we're analyzing over 13 million data points to determine who are those top 5% of lawyers worth recognition in the Best Lawyers list. So I'm really proud of the work that we do here. You did mention I joined over 20 years ago, and it's been an interesting run to join and then make it all the way to CEO and continue to celebrate these milestones, these releases, because we are providing something that people need. And, it's always a hard time. We keep saying this. It's a vulnerable, overwhelming time. And the fact that we can remove some of that stress and anxiety, and you can know when you're using our service, you're getting a quality represented lawyer that has been vetted. I mean, it feels good. We all want to enjoy the work we do and also feel good about that work.
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5: 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Thank you so much for joining us today, Philip Greer. We're going to be back with more on What's Cooking Today.

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2: Welcome back to What's Cooking Today. I'm your co-host, Madison Hernandez, and we are joined by nutrition expert Francis Largeman Roth, giving us some back-to-school fuel. Francis Largeman Roth is a registered dietitian and a New York Times best-selling author. Welcome to the show, Francis Largeman Roth.
3: Thanks so much for having me.
2: Yeah, we're excited to talk to you about back to school. Families are just settling into their routines. They're trying to get back on those healthy, convenient meal plans and helping everyone stay on track without sacrificing time. There's a lot of homework to do, I'm sure, but we don't ever want to sacrifice taste or quality. So you're going to help us out with that today, giving us some tips and healthy recipes, which I believe you also share on your Instagram page. So can you give us, you know, what is the secret to creating healthy, convenient meals for families?
3: Yes. Well, I have four kids at home, so back to school season is super hectic. And yes, I have had to come up with some strategies to help me. And really what that comes down to is keeping things simple and also doing some advanced planning. Right? But, you know, it does not have to be hard. And in my books, Eating in Color and Everyday Snack Tray, I focus on easy ways to make nutritious food fun, colorful, exciting. And that starts with, of course, having the right ingredients on hand. And I love shopping at Sprouts Farmers Market because I can find so many great options for easy after-school snacks and simple family dinners.
2: I love Sprouts. I was late to the game on Sprouts, but it's just the best. You walk in and they have everything. Like, yeah. And it's all high quality. I love it. So tell us more about what specific items that families should be including when they stop by Sprouts.
3: Yeah. 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
2: Tell me about the Sprouts family meals. 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
3: Yes, they are very cool. They have gone viral because people love them so much. And so you choose two proteins and then two sides, and that gives you four servings. And honestly, depending on how big, you know, the eaters are, maybe even a little bit, you know, more than four servings. And that is all for under $30. And you order it either in the app or at Sprouts.com 48 hours in advance of when you want to pick it up. And then you pick it up at the deli counter, and everything is already cooked. It's literally all made for you. And the proteins are delicious and beautiful. Everything from shrimp to flank steak to meatballs, chicken parm, and then really nice sides like kale salad, pasta, an orzo salad, green beans. I mean, there's just a lot of variety, and it's, you know, it's fabulous. It's great for when you know, oh my gosh, there's going to be this after school, and then I have a meeting, and there's just no way I can cook. And then you can still serve the family a delicious and nutritious meal.
2: Yeah, you know, what comes to mind is two things. This sounds great if you specifically have one of those nights where a kid comes home from school and they say, Mom, I have a project and I forgot and it's due tomorrow.
3: Yeah.
2: And you need to run to the store and make sure you're able to get the food that you need to be able to serve your family. And the other thing is that because there is so much variety, when you are having especially one of those stressful nights, being able to get a couple different things to be able to kind of like match the different preferences that you have going on in your family. So also, do you have any suggestions for after school snacks or a favorite recipe that you would want to share with us?
3: Yes, Madison. Well, I love to make snack trays. I wrote a whole book about making snack trays, and Sprouts has so many great options for putting one together. And, you know, I always start with seasonal fruits and veggies for color, and then I add things like string cheese, PB&J dippers, organic trail mix, or a deli snacker. And even my picky eater loves the new mochi puffs from Sprouts for a fun crunch. They also have these bottled smoothies that are great. And then you just put everything on a tray or in a bento box, and then put it out. And when the kids come home, they can help themselves. It provides a lot of variety in their diet, and they love it. They think it's fun.
2: Wow, that's can you come over to my house after work and make me a snack tray?
3: Yeah, we'll make a date.
2: Okay, that's incredible. And that's a great way, too, I think, to introduce a lot of variety to younger kids specifically.
3: Yeah.
2: Because, you know, maybe they might not be so interested in trying something new, but if they see this beautiful, colorful plate full of different options, they might be like, oh, well, Mom likes to eat this, and maybe I want to give it a try. So can you go ahead and tell us, where can listeners go for more information?
3: Yes, they can go to their local Sprouts Farmers Market or Sprouts.com. And before we wrap, I also want to mention that their roasted chicken, their organic roasted chicken, is such a great meal starter. We have a bunch of things on set here that are just beautiful, like the sesame ginger chicken salad and chicken enchiladas. And really, you know, having that chicken on hand is kind of like, you know, my little aha, like, ooh, I have this, so now I can throw things together. So, you know, I highly recommend that if your family likes chicken, picking up one of those, it just makes the meal prep so much simpler.
2: And it's already cooked for you, the roasted chicken.
3: Already cooked.
2: Oh,
3: ready to go.
2: Perfect for people like me who are scared to death of raw chicken. So head on over to Sprouts. They're going to make it easy for you. That's what I'm going to do. All right. For more information, you can go to Sprouts.com. That's Sprouts.com. Thank you so much, Frances Largeman Roth, for joining us. And we will be back with more on What's Cooking Today.
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0: Welcome back here to What's Cooking Today, the nation's food, wine, travel, health, wealth, and entertainment show. All right, we mentioned over our weekend edition that we're going to tell you about bedtime habits that ruin your sleep. And here they are for you. If you're having trouble sleeping, don't eat a large meal before bed. They say bedtime can lead to heartburn and discomfort. Lying awake in bed, don't do that. If you're having trouble falling asleep, lying awake can create anxiety, negative associations with sleep. Instead, try something relaxing, a little activity like reading or getting out of bed to reset your sleep. Now, sleep, if you sleep in an uncomfortable environment, stop it. Extreme temperatures, like if it's too cold, too warm, excessive noise, keep your bedroom comfortable, very low lighting, moderate temperature, minimal noise. Avoid taking long naps. Some cultures love midday naps, but excessive daytime napping, they say, interferes with your nighttime rest. Using your bedroom as a multi-purpose room, avoid filling your bedroom with TVs, computers, phones, other gadgets. What's wrong with that, by the way? The light from screens can interfere with your ability to fall asleep. And finally, drinking alcohol or coffee before bed. Alcohol can make you drowsy initially, but it disrupts sleep stages and worsens your snoring and sleep apnea. Caffeine and nicotine are stimulants. They'll keep you awake. So watch out for that. Good pointers here for you and doing that kind of thing. Things you should clean but you don't. How about this? One more little list for you today. Because you touch it. People touch it. Other people touch it. You touch it again. Things like credit cards, ceiling fans, come on. So here's what you want to start to clean. How about your light switches? Think about it. How many times a day do you switch on the lights? Uncle John comes over. Oh, sorry, I got cold. Let me turn the light on for you. How about that? Even if you think your hands are clean, each time you touch the light switch, you're spreading germs. Does that happen to you, Madison?
1: When I turn off a light switch?
0: Yeah, I mean Uncle John when he comes over.
1: I don't know who's spreading germs in my house. I'm sure everyone is, but I think I need to start cleaning these areas because never think about it.
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0: 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If there's a rush on this, I give up. 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

0: News this hour from Town Hall. I'm Keith Peters in Washington. Senator Darlene Graham, sister of the late Senator Lindsey Graham, made a high-profile misstep a week before she faces a runoff election in her bid to hold on to the South Carolina seat to which she was appointed last month.
1: Darlene Graham is serving as interim senator, but also competing in a special Republican primary to replace her brother. On Tuesday night in Newberry, she said, "National security is not my thing," when asked a question about Taiwan and the South China Sea and how that relates to U.S. national security. Lindsey Graham was known for his foreign policy involvement and multiple trips abroad to shore up U.S. relationships in foreign countries. Her opponent, Congressman Ralph Norman, said that Graham is not experienced enough to serve in the U.S. Senate, something he said is supported by her response at the debate.
0: Correspondent Meg Kennard reporting. The Stars and Stripes publisher will retire amid differences with the Pentagon.
2: Longtime Stars and Stripes publisher Max D. Lederer Jr. has announced his retirement, citing differences with the direction of the Pentagon's leadership, as Defense Secretary Pete Hegseth's Pentagon seeks to exert editorial control. 4 months ago, the person tasked with safeguarding the publication's independence, Jacqueline Smith, was fired. Stars and Stripes is partly funded by the Pentagon and has recently been at the forefront of some of the reporting on conditions for sailors aboard the USS Abraham Lincoln and concerns for their mental health during the aircraft carrier's long deployment, concerns that President Donald Trump has downplayed. I'm Lisa Dwyer.
0: On Wall Street, the Dow Jones Industrial Average up by 119 points, the NASDAQ rose 41, the S&P 500 advanced 18, oil under $86 a barrel. More on these stories at townhall.com.
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0: Despite their best efforts, public health workers have yet to get a handle on the galloping Ebola crisis in Congo.
14: The outbreak has reached 5,000 cases. Responders warn it's spreading at an unprecedented speed, outpacing efforts to slow it down in one of the country's remotest regions. Congo's Ministry of Health reports 5,021 cases so far, and that includes 2,378 deaths. It's raging in some of the most challenging conditions imaginable, fueled by insecurity, displacement, and intense population movements. Rich Thomason reporting.
0: The Trump-led Kennedy Center has told a federal court that it won't try to restore Donald Trump's name to the building facade before at least September 8th. This word comes amid a legal battle over the venue's future. News and analysis at townhall.com. From Washington, I'm Keith Peters. A corruption investigation into Ukraine's government erupts after its ex-defense minister speaks out. We hear more on this story from international correspondent Karen Chamas reporting from London.
15: Ukrainian anti-corruption agencies are investigating senior officials in President Volodymyr Zelensky's office. The investigation comes a day after the recently fired Defense Minister Mykhailo Fedorov posted a video address on YouTube criticizing corruption in Ukraine and calling for elections to be held. The corruption investigation involves a criminal organization allegedly led by a sitting and a former lawmaker. This political turmoil adds pressure on Zelensky, who recently reshuffled his wartime leadership, sparking protests. I'm Karen Chamas.
0: 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From Washington, I'm Keith Peters.
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18: 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I'm Larry Van Alst, along with Michael Heaney.
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18: 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We're on CRN Radio, a number of different podcasts. You'll see us on Facebook this night.
19: Oh, my God. Look at all these winemakers in this bar.
18: Holy cow, it's just filled. The Matheson Bar every Wednesday night has on Wednesday nights when we do our radio show here, has a wine walk-up. Come up and try. They're trying some of Bob Cabal's wines. He's sitting right next to me.
19: He's running out.
18: Good Lord.
19: Thank goodness I'm running out.
18: I'm not going to run out tonight, no matter what you guys say. We're having a real good time. The Matheson, along with Vallette Restaurant, projects of Dustin Vallette, who we're going to be missing tonight. I usually sit next to Dustin Vallette. And
19: sorry about that. You drew the short straw, man.
18: Yeah, I did. Well, and he's a celebrity chef. Oh, he's off doing real.
19: You know what? He's doing another charity event.
18: He does a lot of those. But I wanted to let you know, I've been watching a lot of the YouTube videos about Sonoma County. And they have Sonoma properties. There's a whole bunch of different videos out there on YouTube. And if you look at downtown Healdsburg, or if you look at the best places to live in all of Sonoma County, what you're going to do, there's one of the videos that's about restaurants in Healdsburg, California, right in the middle. It's sort of a little gem in Sonoma County. And they always mention both the Vallette Restaurant, which Dustin does, and the Matheson Restaurant. And they mention his wines, the Vallette wines.
19: He's a busy guy.
18: You've got to come in when you visit Sonoma County. You've got to come in to the Matheson on a Wednesday evening.
19: See
18: what we do. And now you're going to be able to see us on Facebook.
19: I'm afraid so.
18: I wore my my Bart Simpson t-shirt tonight. See if you noticed that.
19: You know,

0: Tonight, if you walk in here, you not only get to see, you know, one of the wine enthusiasts, winemaker of the year, and Bob Cabral here, but so many others here. This is a happening place. I mean, you know, Bob and I have been friends a long time. It's just great to have you here, brother.
1: Yeah, thank you for having me. This is awesome. It's beginning of harvest.
0: Yeah.
1: So it's always exciting.
2: Chardonnay
1: time.
2: In the morning.
1: We're Chardonnay.
2: About a month into it.
3: Oh, no, for me, 3 days.
1: Oh, okay.
2: I don't make
0: sparkling. That's why he's looking so good, right?
1: Yeah.
0: Three days.
1: And I only pulled one muscle already. So,
2: I don't want to know about that muscle.
0: You already told me about it.
2: I already heard about it. We're with Michael Geary in Chatsworth tonight, pushing buttons. And Stephen Doherty is doing all. He's doing photography and timing, pushing all the buttons, and doing something with a computer here. But the reason you can hear it is because of Stephen.
1: Absolutely.
2: He's amazing.
0: I got him his Manhattan, though, so he's happy.
2: Yeah, I see. It's almost all the way done.
0: Yeah.
2: Now, I told a little story about the YouTube videos. What you can do is go to the YouTube videos, find out about Hillsburg, find out about Sonoma County. And when you do, one of our sponsors, Sonoma Properties, if you decide, here's where I want to live.
0: Yeah.
2: Here's where I want to live. Come out and visit and look for a condo or a house or a vineyard or a winery, whatever you're looking for, Sonoma Properties.
0: I got it all.
2: You can find all of their information.
1: Hey, I got 5 acres.
2: That
1: comes with about a 4,000-bottle wine cellar.
0: And lunch with Bob Cabral.
1: And lunch.
2: So you got to talk to Sonoma Properties.
1: Guys, somebody needs to talk to them.
2: You're the one. We're going to take a little break here. We're going to come back. We're going to try some of the
0: Anne Rose, baby.
2: The Anne Rose, which is a 100-point Chardonnay.
0: Wait,
2: give me a break. That's in that glass. I haven't tasted it yet. We're going to take a little break. I'm Larry Van Alst. I'll be with you. We'll be back with more of Vine, Wine, and Dine shortly. Stay tuned.
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2: This is Larry Van Alst. I'll be the host for the rest of the evening here on Vine, Wine, and Dine.
0: Help yourself.
2: We're going to have food come out a little bit later. We have wine in the glass. But Mike Haney has a lot of questions for Bob.
0: Well, you know, I've known Bob a long time, and we've had a lot of fun together. And, you know, we've gone through a lot in this wine industry, and it's always an honor to have you, Bob. And,
5: well, thank you.
0: You know, we could spend the whole show just talking about your resume and your history and so forth. So, you know, give us the one-minute version.
5: Okay,
0: say that because I want to get into the Anne Rose Chardonnay.
5: Okay. So I grew up in the valley, San Joaquin Valley of Central California. My dad and Portuguese immigrant grandparents farmed wine grapes from Modesto through the Sacramento Delta. Went to Fresno State, studied winemaking, biochem. Then I moved up to Sonoma County, worked for Deloach for 6 or 7 vintages. Alderbrook, Hartford Court, William Sellium for almost 2 decades.
2: You couldn't keep a job? Is that what you're saying?
5: I couldn't. And so I was kind of like a vagabond, so I had to move from winery to winery. And finally in 2015, I started Bob Cabral Wine my wife. Yeah. And we decided that neither of us would take salaries after operating expenses. Our goal is to give back to children's charities, and that's part of the reason why I'm here tonight. Not only to promote Bob Cabral Wines,

0: winemakers that have gone on to make some amazing wines at some other facilities. And I'll always be grateful for those wonderful harvests together. And 2011 was kind of a culmination of that. Yeah. So it was a lot of fun. Yeah.
1: Well, you know, Bob is also, besides all of his other accolades, winemaker of the year,
2: yeah,
1: he's also won best wine of a competition a number of times, including the biggest competition of U.S. wines, United States wines. The San Francisco Chronicle won the best white wine 2 years in a row.
0: What happened there. I think their palates may have been
2: he
0: off.
2: Has to hire somebody just to dust off all the trophies and stuff. You know, but Bob, you know, you were talking about your label and so forth, Bob Cabral Wines, and you brought this fantastic Chardonnay, the Anne Rose.
0: Anne Rose. So Anne is my wife's middle name, Heather Anne, and Rose is my daughter's middle name, Paige Rose. The Anne Rose Chardonnay, it's a full barrel fermented, only about a third new oak. 60% of the grapes come from an old-time grower that I just love, Charlie Heinz. He's made a little bit of wine. We've watched his kids grow up here over the years. And then the other 40, 45% comes from a really great vineyard that was actually planted for Michael Brown by Charlie Chenoweth, called Bootlegger's Hill.
2: We know it well.
0: And it's a Montrachet clone, so nice, tiny little clusters, lots of flavor. And I don't do much. It's all native ferments. I just kind of let them do their thing and, you know, try to take care of the wine, keep the barrels topped up. We just found out from Jonathan Cristaldi. He gave us 100 points.
2: Boom.
0: Yeah, which on a white wine, I have to say, I feel pretty proud, actually, about this one, because it seems like these wine writers just don't appreciate white wine. And I love white wines, especially from Sonoma County.
2: Yeah.
0: It's nothing like Sauvignon Blanc, Chardonnay, Viognier. It's just amazing. Riesling, I make a Sonoma Coast Riesling.
1: You mentioned that you have some Montrachet clone in here. You know the Montrachet real well, as we all do. Probably the most famous of the white Burgundies. And this isn't at all like that. And this isn't, I don't think it's at all like a typical California wine. I would say this is just a perfect blend of all of the different aspects. The oak and...
0: The
1: fermentation.
2: It's all integrated beautifully.
1: You know, it's, and when people say, well, it's really in the middle of everything, it's like describing a car being whatever. I would describe this as like a Rolls Royce.
2: It feels
1: good. It smells good. It gives you a good ride. Everything about it. So everything is right about this one.
0: Thank you. The inspiration actually are two areas of Burgundy, way north, Chablis. So I like the acidity that I get from out on the Sonoma coast from both of those vineyards. And then Pouilly-Fousse, where you actually have that purity of fruit from the Chardonnay grape itself. And that's what kind of inspired me to put this thing together.
2: You get the citrus in here, but the finish is beautiful on this wine.
0: Nice long mouth.
2: Absolutely.
0: Feel. Yeah. Yeah.
2: I love that.
0: 2022, we had great acidity. We had great malic. So when it went through malolactic, creates a lot of lactic, which gives you that kind of rich mouthfeel. But it's very clean on the finish. And that's something my wife wants. She didn't want it over oak, no butter.
2: Yeah.
0: I was told no butter.
2: No, you can taste the fruit here.
0: Yeah.
2: Which I love.
1: Has a warm mouth. It's a very, I like the term, excuse me if I could say it. I like the term satisfying. It's a very satisfying wine.
2: Absolutely.
1: And it's not over the top in any of the aspects of it.
2: So, Baba, you're at home, you're in the kitchen and so forth, you've got a bottle of the Anne Rose open. What are you pairing with it?
0: You know, I like to do fish. We like to grill salmon. I also like just filet of sole. But,
2: I had sole last night.
0: But you do it. Shallots and a few capers and some butter. Oh, my God. You know, this just cuts right through it. And
1: what do they call it? They call it sole meunière?
0: Meunière, yes, exactly. Throw it over some nice mashed potatoes. Now I'm really hungry.
2: Where's the food
0: when you need him?
2: But, you know, as Larry already knows what I'm about to say, you know what this pairs really well with? My glass, baby.
1: Your right hand.
2: Exactly. It's a beautiful wine. Beautiful.
0: You know, I've got a couple of friends, we like to cook abalone when you used to be able to go abdiving off the Sonoma coast. This would be a great abalone, where you just lightly bread it, a quick fry in some olive oil just to tighten up the and warm up the app. This would be great with it.
1: Oh, my sounds like a Groucho Marx line. Ah, bologna.
2: Ah, bologna.
0: See, I'm not. I love bologna, but olive loaf. I'm an olive loaf man.
2: Oh, I love anything with this one.
1: Yeah, you would.
0: So, to be honest with you, if I were by myself and it wasn't my wife or we were entertaining people, I'd take sliced white bread, little bit of Heilman's mayonnaise, and olive loaf.
1: No mustard?
0: No mustard.
1: Oh,
0: no, no, no. And then you let it come to room temperature, so it's kind of slimy. Then you pair it with a 100-point Chardonnay.
1: Take your socks off so you get a good aroma. Is that it?
2: Olive loaf.
0: Yeah. My dog loves it when I take those socks off. Yeah.
2: He loves the 100-point wine, too.
1: You know, here's the story. We haven't been drinking yet.
0: No, we haven't. That's the beauty part of it.
1: Let's figure out what's going to happen for the rest
2: of
1: the show.
2: Can we start?
1: We're going to start. We're going to take another little break. We have some other guests on the show tonight.
2: Great guests.
1: Some great guests. But we'll be back with more of Bob Cabral. We're going to talk a little bit about the food, the wine, and the wines coming up.
2: Yeah.
1: You're listening to Vine, Wine, and Dine. You can go to that website, and you can see us in person. We'll be right back with more of the Vine, Wine, and Dine show. Stay with us.
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1: 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We're here on Vine, Wine, and Dine.
2: I told you this show was going off the rails. We got Bob Cabral.
1: I didn't wear my body armor, but I probably should have tonight. We have the food just showed up. And we've got the man who's responsible.
2: We've got Chef Brian here.
1: Chef Brian, and we describe you as the best chef in the restaurant, without a doubt.
7: Oh, well, thank you. I appreciate that. It's always a pleasure to be here. We have some wonderful dishes, both from Roof 106 and from downstairs in the Matheson. The Roof dishes, we brought a couple of our beautiful seasonal pizzas. One is my take on a BLT with some beautiful heirloom cherry tomatoes, arugula, and crispy bacon. And then I have a brand new pork belly pizza that's really unique. We've got some sort of Asian inflection on that with some shiitake mushrooms and a sauce that has a little notes of hoisin and a little bit of a tomarashi, which is a togarashi-infused cheese from Point Reyes. And then for some of our beautiful Matheson dishes, we have a beef cheek lumicone pasta with a shallot confit and demi-glace crispy shallots and shimeji mushrooms, a local halibut with a red pepper sauce, summer beans, and a grape vinaigrette. And then last but not least is our Wagyu flat iron steak with some creamy mustard greens and crispy maitake mushrooms. So lots and lots of good flavors to go with all the wines we have today.
1: Tell us, Brian, what is lumicone? I don't know.
7: Lumicone is actually the shape of the pasta. So it's a house-made semolina pasta that is the shape of lumicone, which is, I think, sort of like a large, dramatic macaroni shape with ridges to catch all that sauce and a deep hole to absorb all the sauce that we put in there and the beef cheek.
2: Okay, he had me at pork belly. That's all I'm saying.
0: No doubt about it.
2: This is beautiful, Chef. Hey, and you're working a little charity event tomorrow night.
7: Oh, yes, absolutely.
2: Over in Mortson.
7: Yes, yes. Yeah. Very, very much looking forward to that. I believe I'm going to be seeing you over there.
2: Absolutely. With Cult Wine Dinner for Project Zen.
7: Yes.
2: Which is Charlie Palmer and Clay Mortson's wonderful charity there. So we'll be seeing you there, brother.
7: Yeah, I can't wait. It's going to be so exciting.
2: Thank you. This is amazing.
7: And a great cause as well.
2: Absolutely.
0: Chef, marry me. This pasta is amazing.
7: I do.
2: I do.
0: It'd be polygamy, though. I don't know. Because it's still cheaper to keep her.
7: I love that.
2: Thanks, buddy.
7: Oh, yeah, absolutely.
2: What do you think, Larry?
1: I think it's just a knockout. And we're going to try a little Pinot with this, am I right?
2: I've been wanting to try this Pinot.
0: We are.
2: Bob's eating.
0: This is my 2023 Electric Hippie. So it's a Sonoma Coast Pinot. It comes from, big chunk of it actually comes from Paul Hobbs' Gold Rock Estate. So a clone we call 777. And then I layer in two or three other vineyards, Campbell Ranch. I've used some of the Star Bridge out on Taylor Lane. You know, this wine, I came up with the name Electric Hippie. It's got this real tension of tannin and acid. Really a good food wine. But then it just kind of mellows out. And it's very bohemish out there. You go to these little towns like Occidental or Freestone, and you've got Wildflower Bakery out there. So I think the name very much fits the wine and where it was grown and the people that live in that community.
2: Well, you get that cranberry.
7: Yes,
2: at least
7: you
2: do. I do.
7: Yeah. It's super good.
2: Yeah, absolutely.
7: Oh, super delicious.
2: So this is not named after you. I just assumed.
0: I'm more like fat old hippie here.
1: Now, both Bert and Ed, what you'd call them, the guys you worked for years ago.
0: Fat old hippies.
1: Fat old hippies.
2: I wanted to just say something. We got a couple of minutes here, and we're going to have Adam and Moy on as well. But talk about the event here next month at the Hillsboro Crush, because I know it's important to you, and I know you want to talk about it.
0: Yeah, this goes back to mission for Bob Cabral Wines to give back to children's charities. So the other two winemakers you're going to have on here in a bit, Adam Lee and Murray Braylon, we all sit on the Crush Committee. The Crush Festival, we're coming up on about 20 years now. It's on Sunday, October 11th. It's at Bacchus Landing. It's 60 wineries. We have food vendors. Early access VIP tickets are $200 a person. And general admission from 1 to 4 is about $150 a person.
2: And where can they get tickets?
0: They can go straight to boysandgirlsclub.com. Sonoma Marin. You can also go to the Bob Cabral Wines website.
7: There you go.
0: And we have a code that you can put in, and you'll actually get $20 off the ticket.
7: Wow.
0: So check our website. You can also go to the Clarice Wine Company website, and I'm sure also on Moray's. Moray's.
7: Take it away, Larry.
1: Bob, we're going to take a little break here. We're going to come back maybe with a different winemaker. But with some
7: we got them tonight, man.
1: Good wines, good food. We'll be right back. Keep doing. You're going to...

0: Louisiana Radio Network, I'm Andrew Greenstein. State Treasurer John Fleming says the K-12 School Transparency Project has identified questionable spending by Louisiana public and charter schools. The online portal, which launched last year, allows citizens to see how public and charter schools spend taxpayer dollars, and Fleming says it has uncovered potential misuse of public funds.
1: $248,000 on staff retreats, $216,961 on bars, liquor stores, and restaurants.
0: The Louisiana Department of Health says youth vaping remains a critical public health crisis in the state, and it's urging parents and teachers to talk to kids about the dangers of vaping. Taylor Wren with LDH says if your kid is trying to quit vaping, there are resources available.
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6: Welcome back. You're listening to Vine, Wine, and Dine. I'm Larry Van Alst. I'll be with you for the remainder of the show. Michael Haney, who we didn't even give credit to, he's the general manager of Brown Family Wines, one of the most respected winemakers in all of California, I know,
7: the world, baby.
6: Face of the
7: earth. The world. Yes, thank you very
6: much. Without a doubt. Michael is involved in all kinds of events, as Brown Family Wines are. Michael, yeah, Michael and Sarah Brown, we're going to be talking about
7: some
6: of those.
7: But look who I'm sitting between.
6: Okay, and we're going to let you introduce.
7: Well, I'm first going to introduce here Mr. Adam Lee, an icon out here in Sonoma County, you know, founder of Clarice Wine Company, and of course, Adam Lee Wines. You know, we could spend the whole show talking about y'all's resume and so forth, but we got a lot to talk about. We got about the wine to talk about. We want to talk about Healdsburg Crush again. Bob talked about it and how important it is to him, but I know it's important to you. But welcome. And we've got Moray. Moray, how you doing?
8: Hey, great to see you, Mike.
7: We're going to, but we want to
6: hear you. Got you going now,
9: okay,
6: Mike.
9: Yeah, let's see.
6: There you are.
7: There we go.
9: Got me. I'm back. It's Adam Lee, yeah, from Clarice Wine Company, Adam Lee Wines, and all sorts of projects we got going.
7: Absolutely.
9: On.
7: Absolutely. Talk to us about, you know, we're going to get into this Etienne wine here, which is really special. I'm really looking forward to it, because you were saying you picked today over in France with this wine.
9: We did. We picked Syrah today. Amazing. In five generations over there on this land, they have never picked this early for Syrah before. Picking it August 19th is just absolutely crazy. We started this in 2023. I got to know some people over in the Southern Rhone very, very well. We have several people we worked with over there, got to know, made wine over here with a gentleman named Philippe Cambi. And after Philippe passed away, we had the opportunity to turn around and make a little bit of Grenache, Syrah, and Mourvèdre over in the south of France.
7: Well, this is a beautiful wine, and this is, of course, the French wine and so forth. Your resume is unbelievable. We made Bob do this. Give us the one-minute version, because we got a lot to talk about. We got to get to the better part of this interview as well with Murray.
9: Yes. So I grew up in Texas. I worked in wine retail, and I ended up being the wine buyer for Neiman Marcus department stores and decided to come out to California to get involved in wine. In 1994, with $24,000, started a little winery called Siduri Wine. Grew that to about 35,000 cases, and made Pinot from Oregon all the way down to Santa Barbara.
7: I had some great Siduri wine,
9: It was fantastic time. I mean, I loved, you know, starting that, making those wines, learning about Pinot up and down the coast. Sold that to Jackson Family, and then decided to get back in a little Michael Corleone Godfather 3.
7: They keep pulling you back
9: in. They do. And I got in and started Clarice, named after my grandmother, just from the Santa Lucia Highlands. But then other projects have come along, and this opportunity to make wine in the south of France was too great to pass up, if only to ride off a trip to the south of France once a year.
7: There you go. Absolutely. But I want to get more. Maury Breland, welcome. We're so happy to have you here and all your fantastic wines. You know, I have to look at this because I was reading this the other day. You were voted by Sonoma Magazine as the trend-setting winemaker. That's pretty cool. I was not on that list, of course. You know,
9: I wasn't either.
7: Cabral wasn't even on that list. Yes.
8: It was quite a surprise, and even better, I didn't have to pay for it.
7: But I want to talk to you. We want to get your wines in here in Spoke Crush. But talk a little bit more about this wine. He wants to get in here as well.
4: Yeah, don't be saying
8: that. Doesn't sound like him.
9: And Jeff, his real name is Jean-Francois. And Jean-Francois's family has had this land for five generations, Mary?
7: Wow.
9: Right? Five or six?
8: Yep.
9: Five generations.
8: Five.
9: And they've been growing grapes there for three generations. And so they had the 65-year-old vines just across the Rhone River from Châteauneuf-du-Pape in a region called Lérac. Grenache, Syrah, Mourvèdre, Carignan, hand taken care of. They are hands-on in every single way there. They're amazing, amazing grape growers. And they said, if you want to tell us how you want to make this, we will do that for you. We'll be your eyes, your hands, the whole thing there. And so we've done this now for three vintages. It was the highest-rated Lérac this last year by Wine Spectator. The highest-rated Lérac ever, honestly. I mean, because Lérac's not as well known as Châteauneuf. It's like the underdog. And I think Murray and I like underdogs. When I started making Pinot, it was the underdog.
7: Yeah,
9: same thing with Michael. Same thing with.
7: And these are some varietals that maybe people don't gravitate to as much as, you know, Cabernet and Pinot and Chardonnay and so forth. But you know, if you've been drinking wine long enough, you know, we all like to experiment and we all like to try. And this is a great wine to dive into. There's so much there. You get that clove. You get those spices in this wine. I mean, what a fantastic, wonderful wine.
9: So this is planted also in rocks, pure rock. The rocks are the size of your head. I mean, it's Jean-Francois.
7: That's a big rock here, Larry.
9: Perfect rock. Jeff was talking to us. He lost a feeling in one vertebrae in his back. He's, what, right, 30 now?
8: 32. But, yeah.
9: And he's lost feeling in one vertebrae in his back because of bouncing on the tractor on the rock. That's
7: kind of
9: the price that you pay for doing this.
7: Yeah, absolutely. What do you think of this one?
8: Oh, well, I'm obviously biased, but I think that it is such a great introductory to Lorac, and the Wine Spectator referred to it as Baby Chateauneuf, and we think that it has a great drinkability now with a good decant, but also built to age.
7: A lot of ageability.
6: Mr. Lee, I would describe this wine as big enough to put in the mouth of a politician and he wouldn't be able to say anything.
7: Wow.
8: That's going on the website.
7: I like that.
6: I'm trying to have
8: You're
6: this
8: quoted.
6: With the... we have a pizza tonight. It's a BLT pizza, and it's terrific. This runs circles around. It is wonderful. Hey, we've got to take a break. Yeah. We got Stephen Doherty giving me hand signals here.
7: We got to taste Moray's wine.
6: We're gonna taste Moray's wine. We'll be back with more of this, and maybe a follow up in a couple of moments with Bob Cabral. He
7: Absolutely.
6: Might have a last word for us. And we'll be back shortly with more of the Blind Wine and Dine Show.
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6: Thanks for staying with us. You're listening to Mr. Lee Bray, is sitting to my left, and what a nice change from the guys I usually have sitting to the left of me. This is a treat.
13: We got that Dustin guy, man.
6: Well, Dustin, we're missing Dustin here. Definitely enjoying our time, though. Michael McCaney, you have more questions. Okay, tell us, even though you're chewing something.
8: Mike and I actually have a deeper history than the Healdsburg Crush. He's married to a Martinelli, and I used to work at Martinelli Winery.
6: Absolutely.
8: So I remember when him and Julie just moved back from Tennessee, and it was so exciting to see how he's just dove into the wine industry and at Sonoma County Vintners and now at Cirque and Chev. I just love seeing how he was like, all right, I'm in California now. What is it? And it's wine.
13: I'm a Southern California, but I don't mean Southern California. I mean a Southerner in California. But
8: precisely.
13: That all said, hey, I want to get into your wines here because, I mean, you're a trendsetter as well as, you know, you're making these unbelievably rated high 90 wines, 97s and all this stuff. So we want to hear about this wine, how people can get it, and your passion for it.
8: Thank you. Yeah. So this year that we're tasting today is my 2025 Russian River Valley Pinot Noir. I have honestly been pretty much sold out of this wine since the 25 had barely finished malolactic fermentation. So I'm very excited to have this back on the table. It was just bottled in July, but I think it's a wine that's ready to party, and I'm excited to see how it pairs with all these delicious foods that we have in front of us.
13: No, I was just about to say, this wine reminds me of Larry because it's ready to party. That's a great description.
8: I can see that.
13: Yeah. Now, I get the raspberry here, at least for me. I get that in there. This is such a wonderful wine.
9: It reminds me of Larry and that it's ready to party, but it's also really young, which doesn't remind me of Larry.
13: I'm not a trendsetter. This is a wonderful, wonderful wine. But, you know, talk about your brand a little bit here. I mean, you've come on the scene like a rock star and so forth. So talk about that.
8: Thank you. I am very fortunate that I have had great mentors. I mean, not only my first wine job in the tasting room at Silver Oak and Toomey, I worked at Costa Brown, I worked at Martinelli, I learned a lot at Hall Wines, and then in 2020, I met Adam Lee, and he was offering to teach me how to make wine and saw my passion for the vineyards and my palate, and so I took a chance and started with 4 tons of fruit from the Russian River Valley and have since grown about 900% in a struggling wine industry, which I think is quite the feat. And Food and Wine Magazine has written me up as one of the 5 new names to know now. That's defining the future of California wine. So I feel very fortunate to be in the position that I'm in. You can definitely learn more about my wines at my website, www.moretbrelinwines.com, MoreTBreAlyn.
13: Well, we're honored to have you here. I can tell you, both of you guests, but, you know, we've got a couple of minutes here on this segment. I want to talk more about Healdsburg Crush and
8: absolutely
13: the mission there. I know it's both important to both of y'all.
9: Well, so Murray actually moved to Sonoma County to run the Boys and Girls Club, right?
8: I did. I was a psychology major, and I worked at the City of Davis as the teen center director, and then wanted something a little cooler, a little greener, and found Sonoma County and the Boys and Girls Club. And so I started here in Healdsburg, actually, just right down the street off of Piper, and running that teen center there. But being in Sonoma County, it's hard to not enjoy all of the bountiful experiences that we have here. And so I went out wine tasting a lot. I was 23, 24 years old. And then I decided to venture into the wine world and got hooked. And so,
9: but the Boys and Girls Club,
8: I love that I still get to be a part of them as part of the wine committee and finding other wineries to support this noteworthy organization.
9: And it's a great tasting. I mean, 60-ish wineries.
13: There you go.
9: That all
13: hey, we're going to be there. Cirque and Chef will be there.
9: Yep. It's kind of a crowded, you know, Cirque and Chef and Clair East, we're all kind of right next to each other.
13: I love it.
9: There.
13: That's always a fun day.
9: It is. It's an amazing, amazing event. Great food, great wine, wonderful people coming out that know Pinot Noir and are really looking to do good while drinking well.
13: There you go.
8: Yeah. And they put together this great silent auction as well. Every winery that's participating is donating, and it all goes back to this great organization that supports the community.
14: Well, we should get to websites in now.
13: Absolutely.
14: We're going to talk more about the Crush. As a matter of fact, Bob Cabral, who was with us earlier, talked a little bit about going to his website. Can we go to your specific website and find out about this big thing going on?
9: You can. So AdamLeeWine.com has all of our wines in it. Murray Breland and Mike Clarice Wine Company, but Adam Lee Wine has all of that. But HealdsburgCrush.com is the website for Healdsburg Crush, and that is where you can learn about this. You can come and try our wines and be part of it.
8: Yeah.
14: And you still have some time, so you can, it's October 11th, I believe.
8: Yep.
14: What do you think? Do you have a special place to go to find this out?
8: To
14: Adam Lee Wines.
8: Yes,
14: there
8: absolutely.
14: You go.
8: Yeah, and then my wines is my name, MoreBrelinWines.com. And actually, you can use the code Clarice20 and get $20 off your ticket.
14: Whoa, what a deal. Hey, I think we're going to have a last word from Bob Cabral.
13: Well,
14: right?
13: We have to.
8: Thank you so much for having us.
13: Thank you for being here. So honored.
14: We'll be back with the last word here on Vine, Wine, and Design.
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14: Well, thank you, Mr. Gary, down in Chatsworth, for keeping us going on the air tonight, even after all of the fooling around.
13: You want me to take over as you carve up your food here?
14: You know, come on, I can do two things at once. I'm almost like a woman.
13: I gotta introduce my guy here. This is my guy.
14: Okay, hey, we've got a real special guest coming in, and certainly somebody who's very special to Mr. Michael Haney.
13: Absolutely.
14: Who's the GM at Brown Family Wine, Sir.
13: And Chef. Absolutely. Yeah. I've got our unbelievable winemaker here, Cabell Corsi, and thanks for being here, brother.
18: Thanks for having me.
13: And, you know, it's always an honor to have you on the show, and I just wanted Cabell here, you know, he's going to give us a quick kind of report on harvest this year, and then we'll hand over to Mr. Cabral.
18: So this year we are very close to starting harvest. We've actually harvested Chardonnay, but there's Chardonnay, Pinot, and I've even heard some Zinfandel being harvested in Sonoma County.
14: Wow.
18: The key thing here this year, I think, is going to be that it's an early year. And for those who don't know what it means, the early years are oftentimes some of the best years. The growing weather's stable. The fruit is disease-free, mold-free. We look forward to it. So crop load is also very light. This is going to mean very structured, very intense, very fruit-forward wines that have ageability. So it's something to look
19: probably
18: out for.
19: Probably the best ever, right?
18: Always. Every year is the best ever.
13: What do you think? What are you seeing, Bob?
19: I agree with Cobble 100%. You know, these early years, great acidity right now. You know, we had a relatively cool August, even a cool July. And I like the balance of the fruit right now. And I brought in like a ton and a half of Chardonnay and maybe 2 tons of Pinot. But in the next couple of weeks, I'll bring in a little bit more. I'm just waiting for some more flavor to come up at this point.
18: Exactly. We're looking at the end of next week as being when Pinot Noir really kicks in.
13: But you got Chardonnay in the morning.
18: Chardonnay tomorrow morning, bright and early. So I got to get out of here.
13: What are you doing here then?
18: Yeah, I know.
19: Hey, you should probably have another drink.
18: I'm in harvest denial. I start every harvest in harvest denial. Catch up on sleep when it's over.
13: Absolutely. It's going to be a great vintage, I think. You know, you said the word intensity. You see these smaller barrels, berries, and I think that.
18: And this is a really good point. This to people who don't ever see a vineyard and think, so what we're seeing in the vineyard here are very small berries. They're like the size of BBs. And sometimes we call that shatter or shot berries. But they don't have a seed, but they have a lot of skin to juice ratio. And that leads to where the flavor is and the pulp and the skins of the wine. That leads to a lot of flavor. So I expect to see a lot of richness in the wines, but they won't be heavy. That's the nice thing about those small berries. It's never heavy. There's richness without weight. And so there's something to get a bunch of because they're going to age. That's just the fact. These little berries age well.
19: Good stuff. You know, we're gonna see some really nice wines come out of 2026, and I'm excited. You know, every harvest is a new vintage.
13: It is.
19: It's a new experience, and I love the way this one's turning out right now. Plus, we'll avoid all those El Nino rains.
18: That's a great point. So getting this off early saves us a lot.
14: One of the things that it really impresses me, especially a Brown family, Bob does the same thing. Even though wines are expensive to make when you're making these ultra premium wines that you do, the prices aren't going up like you would expect them to be going up. They're the same as they were last year. And how nice that is. You get extraordinary wines, and they're not saying, well, the price of gas is twice as much. You can't buy a loaf of bread. You can't do any of this kind of stuff. But you can buy a real good bottle of wine for what you paid last year.
13: Yep.
14: What a deal with Brown Family Wines.
19: To the demise of my banker, I haven't raised prices in 10 vintages, Larry.
13: Real quick,
18: I think
13: the cost of making wine hasn't gone up.
19: It has, but
18: without a doubt.
13: Credit to our vintners.
19: Yeah.
14: Hey, we're going to thank both Bob and the very special winemaker from Brown Family Vineyards. We'll be back with more. We're going to do... Hey, is he a very special winemaker?
13: Well, he's circuit chef, man. I mean, come on.
19: Okay. He is.
14: We'll be back with more. Keep your eye on
13: Cheers.
14: Wine, Wine, and Dine. See who's coming up on the next show.
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0: news this hour from Town Hall. I'm Keith Peters in Washington. President Trump says the U.S. and Canada have a trade deal, but key terms remain unclear.
1: U.S.-Canadian tariffs averted for now, with President Trump saying the last-minute deal to delay the 50% tariffs is what he calls a very fair deal for both.
2: We're doing certain things. We're giving, got to give something, and we're doing certain things. They were paying a high number. We're reducing it a little bit. It's good for everybody. But our farmers are going to be thrilled. Our manufacturers are going to be thrilled. And basically, we have no tariffs going into Canada anymore.
1: The agreement avoids tariffs on $20 billion worth of Canadian imports. Trump notes it's all subject to the finalization of documents. I'm Julie Walker.
0: Moderna shares soar after it announces a positive cancer trial result.
3: Moderna and Merck are developing an mRNA-based cancer vaccine designed to be tailored to individual patients based on unique mutations within their tumors. They are pairing the drug intismerin with Keytruda. The study compared using intismerin and Keytruda together on melanoma patients against using Keytruda alone. The companies say patients who received the combination lived longer without cancer returning or metastasizing than patients who got Keytruda alone. I'm Lisa Dwyer.
0: Forecasters are warning of the likelihood of another tropical cyclone that could approach Hawaii by the weekend after lava left two people dead. The National Hurricane Center says conditions appear conducive for a tropical depression to form in coming days to the east-southeast of the islands. On Wall Street, the Dow by 119 points, the S&P rose 18. More on these stories at townhall.com.
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0: U.S. stocks halt their slide after the Treasury Department moves to ease pressure from the bond market. We hear more on today's market activities from correspondent Alex Vega reporting.
6: U.S. stocks closed higher on Wednesday after the Treasury Department made a move to ease pressure emanating from the bond market. Strong earnings reports from Target and other U.S. companies also helped give the stock market a boost. The S&P 500 rose 0.2% for its first gain in 4 days. The benchmark index set its all-time high just last week. The Dow added 119 points, or 0.2%, and the NASDAQ Composite gained 0.2%. Yields sank in the bond market after the Treasury Department said it would at least double the size of its purchases of long-term treasuries. Yields have been climbing on inflation worries and other concerns. This is Alex Vega.
0: News and analysis at townhall.com. From Washington, I'm Keith Peters reporting. An Israeli strike in northern Syria aims to keep Turkish troops out of the area as it continues to occupy part of the country's south. More on this story from international correspondent Karen Chamas reporting from London.
7: Israel has struck an airbase in northwest Syria aiming to prevent Turkish troops from deploying there. The attack on the Abu Dhuhr airbase in Idlib caused damage but no casualties. Syria condemned the strikes as a violation of its sovereignty. Turkey and other regional countries have condemned the attack. Tensions between Turkey and Israel have risen since the fall of Bashar al-Assad's government. Israel carried out hundreds of airstrikes on Syrian army assets after Assad's fall and seized control of a UN-patrolled buffer zone in southern Syria, which it continues to occupy. I'm Karen Chamas.
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Hope your week is going well. You're ready for the weekend. Another day. What else is there after another day? You know, life does seem to repeat itself. You know, I had a weird dream last night where, you know, my mother-in-law was waiting for me at a store for us to finish, and then I was waiting tables, and I got a big table, and, you know, and I had a friend there, and, like, who I've worked with, and then I had an old friend from college who was there with a bunch of people, and I was, like, suddenly waiting tables, and I was like, oh, but it's going to be worth it. I'm going to make a lot of money. I need money. And then I woke up, and I said, oh, no, I got to go back to work. It's like, I had this feeling, but I was laying there with my wife, and I told her about it. But then, literally, when I woke up, I was like, no, I want to go back. I was going to make good money. And meanwhile, I've been super busy, you know, making plenty of money, but every time it comes in, it's gone. Ironically, I am doing back-to-back catering events this weekend, Sunday and Monday. But anyway, I digress. You know, we're alive. You wake up, you got another day. God has blessed you with another day. Something a lot of people can't say. You know, I wasn't going to talk about this, but man, as I was prepping for another show before I came on here, I saw headline after headline after headline of young people dying. An 18-year-old pro golfer dies from a brain hemorrhage at a qualifying event. She's actually Australian, Jessica Bang, 18-year-old pro golfer from Australia, died from a brain hemorrhage. She was actually in Thailand competing in a qualifying event when this occurred, which makes me wonder. I stayed on a golf course at a pro tour qualifier course. Can't remember the name right now, but it was lit so people could play at night, which I thought was wild. You know, people would be playing until the

be hours because the entire golf course was, there was lights everywhere. It's crazy. Anyway, not to take this lightly, but 18 years old, brain hemorrhage. What causes a brain hemorrhage? There was another former PGA Tour pro who died unexpectedly at the age of 45. Not a lot comes out as to why. 44-year-old Tyler Duckworth, dead. He was a winner of the show The Challenge, which used to be a big MTV competition series. 44 years old. No signs of foul play. Death didn't appear suspicious. He just suddenly was no longer there. At the very least, you see these headlines and you hear about this stuff all the time because it's constantly happening. And you realize that you're not guaranteed tomorrow. Something we're told, something we hear in cliches. But it's the truth. But the fact that it seems like just as many young people are dying these days than older should be sending, you know, smoke signals, red flags, sounding the alarm to people who, you know, are so quick to go with the flow and conform to what they're told. There's got to be a reason. And, you know, and then you'll see reports. And it's amazing the spin that the news cycle can do. And they'll say things like, is there really more deaths happening of young people? Or is it just being reported more now? Are we just more aware of it now? No, I think we've been saturated in coverage and media for a long time. And they know when to ramp up reports on something. They know when to gaslight people. They know how to gaslight people. They know how to, you know, state things in a way to rationalize things in people's heads. For people not to, you know, listen to their, you know, inner Sherlock Holmes, aka their inner instinct, that inner voice that will kind of guide you. But people are split from their instincts, from their gut feelings often, because this world is hiding truth. And it all starts with Jesus. It all starts with the miracle of God's creation. And that just, that's so many layers to that. Like God's creation, we're his ultimate creation, but this earth is a special place. It's not just one of many spinning balls in an ever-expanding universe. It was put here to be the home of mankind that was created in God's image. And to think that God came outside the confines of space and time and took on the form of man to show us what love is. We all think we know what love is. The world's constantly trying to tell us what love is, but he actually did it. He showed us. He personified love. You know, I was just watching the debate. Patrick Bet David had a debate of Andrew Wilson and Candace Owens, and Candace Owens has been shouting conspiracy theories and, you know, casting shade on Erica Kirk and Turning Point and Israel and all the, you know, the Tyler Robinson as a patsy theories. And a lot of the points she makes, I agree with. I think she goes way over the top, and I don't really trust her, but I don't trust Andrew Wilson either. Ever since he, you know, shamed a giant bodybuilder who tried to shame him, I really was on his side then, but it's almost like he's become a bully. And he's just the voice of the conformist side. And he's just really rude and ruthless and just kind of immature. But he's a good talker, you know, and he can keep a clear head. And that's one thing I noted during this debate is that, especially Candace, say what you want about her, but she kept her cool. And even when he was trying to rattle her and rush her, she kept her cool. I think that's always my fear in like a debate style when you get into a conflict situation, is that fight or flight instinct comes in, and then you just kind of just want to, you go primal, and it's harder to think clearly and retain your thoughts and still, you know, elaborate and

0: And he's not about truth. He's not about airing it out. He's about, no, I want people to come follow me. It's like this narcissism inherent in pop culture and celebrity, even when it's just like fabricated influencers on social media and YouTube. But it is what it is. I read a quote today by Pastor Miles Monroe, at least that's who it was attributed to, but he said, if you understand the nature of a thing, its behavior will not surprise you. And it's pretty deep. That could be a proverb. It is true. When you understand the nature of a thing, you won't be surprised by its behavior. If you understand that someone's intent is to deceive you or rile you up, you won't be surprised when they say things that attempt to rile you up. And usually when you're not surprised, it's easier to handle them. Not always. Certainly not always, but, in a world where people are dying left and right, and you have medical officials constantly giving explanation as to why, coming up with new terms, new medical terms, new diseases to, get people talking about all these things, to all of a sudden have celebrities come down with these diseases to normalize them. Was it really all this way? Is it really always this way? As people love to say, it's just being reported now. People are just more aware now. But no, it's like I was going to play some clips. I was going to look for some doctors talking about this stuff, because I'll see clips sent to me all the time. When you get into the sudden death, epidemic that really has been since people started allowing new injections into their body under the guise of protection from something. But oh no, it only protects you if everybody does it. Then you're all protecting each other. Herd mentality. Oh, right. That's how they pit us against one another. I saw an interesting story too that I was going to talk about more, but there was an Alaska surrogate who agreed to carry a baby for a couple. But 20 weeks in, the doctors diagnosed the baby with hypoplastic left heart syndrome, a serious congenital heart defect. The diagnosis is life-threatening and requires multiple surgeries between birth and 3 years of age, but it is treatable. Now, this surrogate mother, McKenna West, she was an Alaskan, the surrogate mother, we don't need to get into names, she wanted to keep the baby, but the couple that hired her, they wanted her to abort it. They did not want the couple. The couple filed a lawsuit against her. But yeah, McKenna West, I already said her name. She's a nurse, single mom. She agreed to become a surrogate for a couple from California, to help them experience the gift of a child, and I'm sure to make some extra money. But this couple does not want her to abort. According to court documents, no doctor in Alaska would perform an abortion at 22 weeks, which would have entailed dismembering the baby's body. McKenna said a podcaster friend got in touch with Lila Rose of Live Action, and Lila agreed to help McKenna and her children get to Texas, where heart specialists could save baby Gabriel's life. The California couple stopped sending money to McKenna because she refused to abort the baby. They're now demanding that their money be returned and are seeking additional monetary damages. Ken is 36 weeks pregnant, and in Texas, Gabriel is due September 2nd. And a lawsuit, the California couple is demanding McKenna travel to California to deliver the baby, where it is unclear if they will provide the medical care that he needs or leave him to die after birth. And McKenna says she's willing to travel to California to deliver Gabriel, but only if they guarantee he will be given the medical assistance he needs to live. But the California couple has not agreed to do that. McKenna has filed for custody of Gabriel so she can authorize doctors to perform life-saving heart surgery after he is born. Couples seeking surrogates almost always choose to work with gestational surrogates who are not genetically related to the baby rather than traditional surrogates to increase their chances of retaining legal authority over the child. The legal proceedings are ongoing in Alaska and California. It's possible a court in California could determine where McKenna gives birth and what medical team provides care to Gabriel. But it's such a bigger picture here. Like, what happens when a baby has a disability, when they don't meet the expectations of the adult? They can just throw it away and discard it as if it's nothing? It's just such a slap in the face to God's creation. But, I mean, I think we're already way past that line when we're even introducing surrogates. I don't think that's something God intended either. He has a purpose. We try to undermine that. We'll be right back.
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0: 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We're going to do a quick timeout and get some updates on everything going on in the world with our longtime friend of the show, half co-host, half correspondent to the government of this United States, and just invested in all things, pun intended. He's the president and founder of InvestUSA.org, author of Truth, Lies, and Control, Hope in a Hopeless World. He's got his fingers on a whole lot of things, like Broken Arrow Ranch, which is a human trafficking survivor rescue house that's being built on the Treasure Trove National Park in Cave City, Kentucky. A whole lot of other things, but we got a short segment, so we don't have time to go through it all. We'd be here until the end of the show. Michael Letts,
3: How are you, brother?
8: I'm doing great, Jerry. Always a pleasure with you. Thank you for the opportunity. So much going on across the country, across the world. But let me let you know a couple key things that I see happening that are very positive. You know, we'll talk about the WNBA. We're talking about Sophie. Of course, everybody knows who we're talking about, her stance on transgender players within the NBA and the opposition of the city. It's interesting to see how suddenly now the leftists or liberal organizations are suddenly coming out against people, not just government, but people who are involved in standing for values and truth. We've not gotten word back that there may be opposition to our graphic novel, Bulletproof, because it teaches character and values and faith to a younger generation that needs to respect the law. We need to gain proper wisdom and knowledge as to how to apply to be the kind of citizens that they should be. Imagine that. Imagine people upset about your children learning the values of character. Imagine people upset about not wanting males to knock out females on a basketball court playing if they were the same gender. Imagine being upset about the fact that you want to expose billions of dollars that are being stolen from you and I, and that's where it's coming from, you and I, in government, whether it's Medicare fraud, child care fraud, you just go down the list, it's good time and time. Imagine we are attempting to free the country, the United States, from the effects of terrorism sponsored by Iran and this disaster nuclear capability, and having our own people on the inside divulging military secrets, strategies, trying to make it look like our military service people are complaining, tired, they don't want to be involved, they want to go home. Imagine that we are in such a situation in this country to where you see them taking on the positions that actually destroy and hurt the very citizens that have chosen to make this country their home and not wanting to stand for justice and truth. Folks, this is some of the things that we are up against. And why am I saying that with such passion today? I want you to remember something, that as much as we fight in government, and this country we're dying for, and we're going to give it our very last breath in fighting for its values and freedoms. But remember, we cannot succeed without the blessing and the intervention of God Almighty Himself. And if we are not seeking God's provision, God's direction, God's wisdom, God's mercy and grace for this country, we will never succeed. So I'm asked all across the country, what are we going to do today? What can we do to help tomorrow? Well, folks, let's step back for just a second. The most important thing you can do today and tomorrow is to make sure you're taking this country before the throne of grace, before prayer, and asking God to directly and miraculously intervene. Then the second thing you can do to make your voice heard. Folks, now is the time to rally. We're at a crucial situation. There's much to be discussed. We have a shortest in time today of what's happening behind the scenes, but it is not a pretty scene or a scenario. The battle is on. You will make the determination as to whether we succeed or fail based on what we do in asking God to intervene. God bless and God bless America.
0: Yeah, amen. And, you know, I've been feeling convicted about prayer. It's like so many friends and family members are going through it now and serious health issues. And I'm like, yeah, I'll pray. And I will pray. But then it's like, man, we're to pray without ceasing. It's like, it's not really an affirmation of faith if you pray one time and then months later they're healed. It's like, and it's almost like it's just a testament to having that loyal servant's heart to continue praying, knowing that God's will is going to be done. But anyway, brother, I always appreciate your time, man. I was going to get into if there's been any arrests, because I heard there have, but we'll save that for Friday, God willing. But
8: there have been a lot. We will talk about it Friday.
0: All right. That is Michael Letts, investusa.org. Book is Truth, Lies, and Control, Hope in a Hopeless World, as well as Bulletproof. It's a graphic novel that your kids would love as long as they're able to get it. Sounds like there might be opposition to that.

0: Louisiana Radio Network, I'm Andrew Greenstein. The U.S. Fifth Circuit Court of Appeals has rejected an Angola death row inmate's attempt to avoid execution for killing two people at a Baton Rouge restaurant in 1995. Todd Wessinger is arguing that his court-appointed attorneys did not provide him effective counsel during the trial. But Circuit Court Judge Don Willett described Wessinger's argument as a clever attempt, moving him closer to a possible execution date. Burn bans are now in effect in 22 parishes across the state.
1: Most of the burn bans are in parishes throughout North Louisiana, with a small handful of parishes in South Louisiana issuing them too. Agriculture and Forestry Commissioner Mike Strain says the hot, dry conditions can cause fires to start more easily and spread more quickly.
2: Even a small outdoor fire can escape control and become a threat to homes, property, forests, and entire communities.
1: Strain says if you start a fire and it leaves your property, you are responsible for all the damage that it causes. I'm Joe Gallinaro.
0: LRN.
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11: 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Some of the things we were talking about. The Alaskan surrogate, the single mother nurse, being asked to abort a baby because it was going to have a heart defect that was treatable, even though there was risk. The people that had hired her did not want it, and now there's a court battle. Who legislates morality when it's, you know, it's my body, my choice, but if you rented someone's body for something to bore you a child, is it suddenly not that person's body, not their choice anymore because they are renting it to you? Obviously, a court of law, I guess, will make that observation or that decision, and I guess there's probably many people that say, yeah, you give up ownership, you give up the right when you sell yourself for money. I guess people could say in the same way when you sell your body for sexual favor, you know, you're stuck with the consequences of what you get as a result. But I think people realize that when it's not a conscious decision to come up with some sort of disease, but it is a conscious decision to take a life that you were hired to give life to. So anyway, just really just crazy. But before we went to the break, I talked about this U.S. Justice Department seeking to transfer every transgender-identified male, men who claim to be women, in U.S. prisons to one central female-only correctional facility in Texas. Attorneys from the Federal Bureau of Prisons, I can't quite talk today, they filed a notice of anticipated transfer with intentions to move every male prisoner who identifies as female to a segregated unit within Federal Medical Center Carswell, a female-only prison in Fort Worth, Texas. The transfer attempts to comply with an executive order directing male and female prisoners to be housed separately while at the same time coping with two conflicting court orders. One judge ruled to halt the transfer of 14 men who identify as women to male prisons, while another signed a protective order placing men who claim to be women in a separate section of a women's prison. But the BOP's, that is the Federal Bureau of Prisons, efforts still leave women prisoners exposed to males in their facilities. So it still comes down to one side forcing their immoral worldview of sexuality and sexual identity onto the other half, ignoring biological reality. Biological truth. It's science, and science is what they always hide behind to hide God. NASA, everything, the ultimate deception. Man, if we could just spend more time in our Bibles and less listening to the world. All the lying mongrels and voices out there. Librarians are angry they can't keep shelves stocked with sexually explicit kids' material. This is the Daily Wire opinion Dan Kleiman wrote. Arkansas is the latest flashpoint as censorship continues to make waves in various forms and across the political spectrum, and one would be forgiven for thinking not much could ruffle the feathers of the American library community, but the American Civil Liberties Union of Arkansas vowed to continue fighting attempts to censor books and restrict the freedom to read. While Book Riot's Kelly Jensen claimed librarians will be arrested for doing their jobs. Was this in response to librarians protecting a series of Penguin classics or perhaps uncomfortable political speech? Hardly. The library lobby's utterly unhinged indignation was a reaction to the 8th U.S. Circuit Court of Appeals' recent ruling that an Arkansas law restricting minors' access to harmful library material is indeed constitutional. Based on the law, Arkansas librarians who promote sexually explicit content to minors may face criminal charges. To quote Arkansas Attorney General Tim Griffin, the ruling let Arkansas enforce a law that protects children from obscene materials while increasing accountability for public library curation decisions. Again, these people aren't given this authority by accident. And I'm talking about in the states that still allow this stuff, that still allow sexually explicit material to be in books that elementary school kids can open up and read. It's great that some places like Arkansas are fighting back and they're going to put, you know, some accountability in place. But most regions, most counties, states, they're all like testing grounds where the elites, they try something out in a little county, in a city here and there, and they see what they can get away with. They know the population. They know the type of people that are in these places. They're constantly putting thermometers out to see what they can get away with, to see how far they've pushed that line of morality, that thermometer. Because you don't just get from black to white overnight. There's a slow dissolution where everything's gray, where everything's muddied. The truth is blurred. The blurred lines. And you got so many people talking about anti-Semitism today. There's a lot of Muslim, you know, sympathy, but nobody talks about the hate against Christians. It's almost like they can be ganged up on, but it's not even necessarily Christians, because there are some Christians that are friends of the world, obviously the progressive Christians that, you know, go along with all of the woke ideology and all of the trans and LGBTQ stuff that is ripping society apart, sadly. It really is. It's ripping families apart. You know, and it's like people might be offended to hear that, that don't agree, but it's the truth. And it's, they can say, oh no, it's not us that's ripping people apart, it's the ignorant Christians, the dogmatic that want to impose their views that's ripping people apart. But nobody wants to impose their view on anything, but they, true believers, do want to share the love of Christ that God has a purpose, but the spiritual discernment is so lacking and the deception is so thick that people don't think there's an enemy that is of the spiritual realm that is attempting to hijack truth, to have people walking in lifestyles that separate them from the true peace of God, not one that is fleeting. We'll be right back.
8: Why is tolerance and diversity movement so intolerant of biblical Christianity? If tolerance is a supreme virtue or the politically correct, why is there such hypocrisy, such intolerance of Christian values? If diversity is about openness and acceptance of all people, why do the diversity police seek to enforce their man-made rules on biblical Christianity? Maybe it is because they don't understand the true definition of tolerance. Tolerance means accepting people even if you completely disagree with them and not trying to force them to believe what you believe. Christianity doesn't try to force anyone to believe in Jesus, but seeks to explain why it is a great way to live and believe. If you are really open-minded and tolerant, I hope you'll consider it. You'll find a church, one of the most diverse groups in the world.
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0: 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I'm Jeremy Dayton, CRNTalk.com, Truth-Radio.com. Is everything working? I got an error message here. What's going on? I think we're good. Right, getting into all the things that are upside down in this world. Alaskan, well, just the surrogate struggle of the people that hired her, changing their mind and wanting her to have an abortion, which she does not want to agree to everything that's upside down, the sudden deaths of so many young athletes, and just young people all over. It just doesn't make any sense, but it does make sense if you really have been paying attention to what's going on in the world. And again, what was that quote I mentioned, the pastor Miles Monroe? If you understand the nature of a thing, its behavior will not surprise you. And maybe that thing can be more broad, like that thing being the agenda of the world and a lot of the propaganda, false flag events, different things that are going on, are all there to spiral people into oblivion. And we're seeing it happen. We're seeing good turned into evil, evil turned into good, light substituted for dark, and vice versa. And we find ourselves here, and we're talking to a longtime friend of the show who has a book about that kind of thing called Truth, Lies, and Control, Hope in a Hopeless World. He at least is doing his part to provide bulletproof vests for underfunded police departments all across the country that need it with investusa.org. He's got his book, Bulletproof Run, Permission Denied, the Michael Stone graphic novel. He's got a second one coming out. He's got another movie, God Saves, or another show, I should say, and then Treasure Trove Park and Broken Arrow Ranch. And we're talking about Michael Letts, of course. Michael, thanks for waiting on. How are you?
1: Well, I'm doing great, Jeremy. It's always a privilege to be with you. We thank you for that opportunity, and what you portrayed in the intro is absolutely correct. I want to expound on that a little bit. Folks, we have to realize that when you take a look at history, and remember, history is just a compilation of God's story. It's his story is what he has to spell history. And God already tells us the entire history, how it will end, his return, et cetera, et cetera. And he does say that, you know, towards the end days, people will view evil as good and good as evil, and the world will become a very complex place to navigate when people don't have any common sense and don't understand of values and faith anymore. Unfortunately, we can see that that is extremely evident in the society that we live in now. We've discovered more and more each day, but we shouldn't be surprised if we understand where it's headed and how it's being orchestrated that way. You'll just see that it's all falling into place in God's perfect timing. Doesn't mean the timing is today or tomorrow, but it does mean that the pieces are being lined up as we come into the final days. One of the things that I want to mention is, as we continue to explore everything that's being done, just how people try to take good and make it evil, or evil and make it good, even with this administration trying to bring us back to a sense of values and faith and the opposition that we're finding, it is amazing how the leftist agenda is attempting to block that through its activist judges. And I'll use one example that we've just comes to mind in the last few hours. You know, the president had issued an executive order barring birth citizenship, birthright citizenship. What that program is people who want to become American citizens get into a pregnancy, they get a visa right before their delivery day is due, they come over, they give birth in America, that child is automatically granted American citizenship. But then, of course, since that child is too small to take care of itself, you have to grant citizenship to the parents as well to take care of the child. Now, people ask, well, what's wrong with that? Nothing wrong with bringing in new citizens, but there is something wrong is circumventing the process. We've established a process for citizenship so that we can vet people, we can understand their background, we can understand why they're coming, who they are. Are they criminals? Are they terrorists? Are they good people? There's a process in place that circumvents all that. And that's why the president said, I'm going to ban birthright citizenship. Well, the judges, basically the activist judges, said, oh, no, you're not going to do that. We're not going to let you do that. Even though they don't have the legal authority to say that, they did it anyway. So while we're challenging it in court, this is what I love about this presidency. There are other methods. You always heard the old cliche, there's more than one way to skin a cat. So now we have the Secretary of State, Marco Rubio, who is going back and looking at all the visas applications or those that have been granted. And interestingly, I didn't realize this, I just learned this. When you go to get a visa, they ask questions. You know, your purpose. Are you pregnant? Are you not pregnant? Et cetera, et cetera. And what he is doing is those that are pregnant that are within the due date while they're in the United States, he's revoking all those. Over 600 have been revoked in the last few days with many, many more that are pending. And, of course, the left is throwing an outrage. But here's what I want to tie in with what you were saying, Jeremy. Folks, under our Constitution, we have established laws through Congress as to how you can become a part of the United States of America. If you don't like those laws, have Congress change them. But if you are looking for ways of subverting and getting around them, you are trying to take something that's good and calling it bad. That's what Scripture says happens in the last days. So here it's just, it's amazing how this is playing out. We're living in a time in history where the predominance now is good is being turned evil. Be careful what you listen to, folks.
0: Amen. It's constant gaslighting. You know, I started off talking about all the sudden deaths and how I see stuff getting rationalized. Well, maybe they've always been there. They're just being reported more. It's like the way they can gaslight and twist things and come up with new medical terminology to justify weird symptoms and deaths when there is a commonality in all of it. But anyway, Michael, as always, appreciate you, brother, man. Until next time, God bless.
1: God bless America.
0: As Michael Letts, investusa.org. 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And the book is Truth, Lies, and Control, Hope in a Hopeless World, something we all need, and we have it in Jesus Christ, something highlighted in the book. Stick around. We'll be right back.
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0: All right. Welcome back to the JD Report. I'm Jeremy Dayton. Back with you. Final segment. Heading into the weekend and looking for my Bible tract. But I always like to end on the weekend with just a message of love and forgiveness. And this world is lacking that. I talked earlier in the week about that new movie, The Last House, on Netflix. And it ends up being a movie about mercy and forgiveness, which is a little bit of a truth nugget in plain sight, but it's not something we see used in cinema, especially ever. There's a new movie out where, like, dinosaurs are living amongst those on Oak Street in New York City or something. That kind of movie, that kind of cinema has always tantalized my mind, just kind of tempted me. Like, I used to pray to the Lord to, I don't know if I'd pray or if I'd ask the Lord, would I be able to ride on a dinosaur's back one day in heaven? I literally used to pray that. I used to be so fascinated with dinosaurs. Now I'm more intrigued, like, what is what we know, it's what we've been taught, is it true about dinosaurs? Or were they just, you know, the dragons of old and, you know, creatures that are even discussed in the Bible that, you know, maybe plagiarized, but maybe they've just been kind of overblown, or there's been a lot of creative liberties. But who knows? I don't know. It's just, there's so much. It's like watching the Candace and Andrew Wilson debate for the little bit of time that I did. You know, all he kept saying was, you have provided no proof that such and such was a patsy. All you've done is say these questions, but there's no proof, no proof. And it was just like so dismissive. And I was like, that to me is such a ruthless ploy to attempt to sway an audience, because sometimes you do just have to ask questions. We might not ever get the truth the way we want it in this world, but we can ask questions when things don't add up, when evidence doesn't add up, and we can understand that we're being lied to without knowing exactly what the truth is. And sometimes if there's enough lies, there's enough smoke, you believe there's a fire, to the point where you may say something like, well, in her case, Tyler Robinson is a patsy. I don't believe he pulled that off by himself, if he did it at all. None of the evidence makes sense. He put the gun together on top, and then he dropped the... It just doesn't make sense. None of the... So many facts that I would hear, that doesn't make sense. But I feel like it's almost like a big slap in the face to anybody who uses critical thinking. We're just supposed to believe that, you know, the criminal that they spoon feed us and everything that they tell us is true, and we're too dumb to know any better. So anybody that, like, dismisses and minimizes someone's, you know, search for truth, even if they may be wrong, and I'm not, you know, I got my issues with Candace. I think there's so much controlled opposition. I really don't trust anybody with big platforms. I really don't, not in this world. Doesn't matter what platform it is. If you got a big platform and millions of followers, somebody is letting you keep that platform. Somebody can always remove that platform. And when they don't, you're there for a reason. And the big reason here is to divide us, but only Jesus brings us together. Seek him. God bless.
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0: news this hour from Town Hall. I'm Jason Walker. Florida Republicans have spoken.
1: Byron Donalds is celebrating his win in the Republican primary for governor in Florida. Donalds ran with President Trump's endorsement, and he has embraced that on the campaign trail. He did not mention the president on stage, and in fact, much of his campaign is about addressing Floridians' concerns about their economic struggles.
2: An affordable Florida starts with a limited government that respects hardworking taxpayers who fund it.
1: He's running with that Trump endorsement, but almost making an implicit criticism of Donald Trump's economy. Donalds does not talk about his historic candidacy, but he would be the first black governor of Florida. He would be the first black Republican governor elected in the United States.
0: Correspondent Bill Barrow reporting. Washington and Ottawa making some key moves. More on that story from Ben Thomas.
3: Less than 2 hours before he was set to impose 50% tariffs on $20 billion worth of Canadian imports, President Trump announced on social media that the U.S. and Canada have a deal. Subject, he writes, to the finalization of documents. Trump's import taxes would have hit about 5% of what Canada ships to the U.S., including products ranging from hockey sticks to tongue depressors. And Canada had threatened to respond in kind. But those sanctions are now delayed, buying time for more negotiations and avoiding, for now, yet another strain in already tense relations between historic allies. Ben Thomas, Washington.
0: President Trump has chosen Dr. Heidi Overton to head up the FDA. Overton is the deputy director of the White House Domestic Policy Council. Prince Harry and wife Meghan have decided to go back home to the United Kingdom. They, however, will not resume their roles as working members of the royal family. More on these stories, townhall.com.
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0: Moderna shares more than doubling after announcing initial results from a study of an experimental cancer treatment. Bob Agnew has more.
5: Moderna and Merck are developing an mRNA-based cancer vaccine designed to be tailored to individual patients based on unique mutations within their tumors. They're pairing a new Moderna drug with Merck's immunotherapy drug Keytruda. Companies said patients in a study who received the combination lived longer without cancer returning or metastasizing than patients who got Keytruda alone. Bob Agnew reporting.
0: Stocks rising Wednesday after the Treasury Department made a move to ease pressure emanating from the bond market. Strong profit reports in the spring from Target and other U.S. companies also helped support the market. S&P 500 was up 16 points on the day. Dow Jones climbed 119. NASDAQ added 41 points. Breaking news and analysis, townhall.com. A judge removed from the Texas stabbing case of defendant Carmelo Anthony.
6: Anthony's legal team argued for his removal, arguing that the judge was overly strict and participated in an interview after the verdict. Anthony was convicted in June of fatally stabbing 17-year-old Austin Metcalf at a Rainey High School track meet. The case drew national attention on social media, focusing largely on race. Anthony is black, Metcalf was white. Anthony was sentenced to 35 years in prison after a suburban Dallas jury rejected his claims of self-defense during what witnesses say was a heated exchange between the two. I'm Lisa Dwyer.
0: Forensic psychologist testifying Lindsay Clancy didn't know the wrongfulness of killing her three children due to mental health issues. Testimony supporting the defense contentions that Clancy shouldn't be held legally responsible for murder. More on these stories, townhall.com.
6: You own
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12: And wherever you might be, around the country and around the world, we've got you on America's sports talk show, Sports Byline. I've been saying that since 1988. That's when we started the Sports Byline USA Network. A lot of people write me from time to time or email me and ask me, how did this all get started? Well, it started because one night I had Duke Snider, the Hall of Fame outfielder with the Brooklyn Dodgers, in here, and a man called me and said, you know, Ron, I've been waiting 35 years to talk to Duke Snider, and tonight you're giving me the chance, and that was the seed for us launching the first sports talk radio network in the country. And of course, we've grown out from that to be 24 hours a day, and not only just radio, but satellite radio as well, the internet, podcasting, the American Forces Network stations worldwide, and that's some 500 stations in 177 countries. And also, we're going to be mobile on mobile devices as well. So again, it's been a pleasure for us to be with you with this, the kind of flagship show for the network for such a long period of time. 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There are people that are into wrestling, people that are into automotive racing. We've got the Speed Freaks. We've got Wrestling Observer Live with David Meltzer for all you wrestling fans. If you're into bodybuilding, we've got that. No Holds Barred for you Ultimate Fighting fans. 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And if you'd like to podcast any of the shows, it's absolutely free and easy to sign up. All you have to do is click on that button as well. We're going to be talking sports medicine this hour. It's something that we haven't done for quite a long time. And Dr. Bob Teasdale is in the studio with us. He is a noted sports orthopedic surgeon. And I don't know whether you're like me or not, but as I get a little bit older, I find that when I go out and play sports, take a long bicycle ride, play some tennis, do some skiing, whatever it is, I tend to hurt a little bit more. And if I hit a bump the wrong way when I'm coming down a mountain, I got to tell you, it's a pain that I pay attention to. We're going to talk about any and all of that this hour with Dr. Bob Teasdale. So good to have you with us as we crank it up on Sports Byline.
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5: It's been a while since we've talked sports medicine on Sports Byline, but I got to tell you, as I get older and my friends get older and we play sports, we're the weekend warriors. I got to tell you, they're coming up limping more and more each weekend as I go through my life. And so I thought I'd invite Dr. Bob Teasdale with us. He is a noted orthopedic surgeon, and I got to tell you, he's dealt with professional athletes, deals with high school athletes, and deals with just the average person as well. Bob, I think the best place to start is on sports medicine, a definition of what the heck is sports medicine today?
6: Well, sports medicine's changed a lot. It's changed a lot and become a condition that really works with soft tissues. It's not the broken bones so much as a trauma surgeon might deal with. It's has to deal with the MRI analysis, the physical exam, the performance of a person in their ligaments, their joints, and how they build their muscles up to protect those parts of their body.
5: The demands of a person playing sports compared to the average activity of a person, how does that differentiate the type of injuries that you see?
6: Well, the pressures of sports are phenomenally higher on the joints and the bones of the body. The forces can produce all sorts of bizarre injuries. Not only do they exert tremendous forces, but the training for the sport produces overuse injuries that you just don't see in a regular person.
5: I know you once said sports medicine is much different than standard orthopedic surgery, where you just tell somebody if it hurts, don't do it, or put them in a cast or do an operation on them. How has it changed for you as a doctor then?
6: Well, the motivation is so much different in a sports medicine person. A patient who has a sports medicine injury is seeing you primarily so that they can continue to proceed with what their goal is, that is to compete and to play and to perform in their sports medicine situation.
5: How do you see the difference between the serious, meaning the professional athlete, because you've dealt with them, as well as, say, the youth athlete?
6: The serious athlete has an awful lot more of a medical team behind him. But both of them have a tremendous intensity of participation. They want to be out there. They want to continue, and they want to know what they can do to maximize their performance, to keep their downtime to a minimum, which is not true in most of us that would have an injury. We're willing to give ourselves the time and the recovery that's necessary to fully recover.
5: And I think probably the psychology is different, isn't it, Bob? I mean, you're dealing with a pro athlete. You were involved with the Job Curling Clinic down in L.A.?
6: Yes, I was when I was a medical student.
5: And that must have been eye-opening. Here is a young doctor coming out, and all of a sudden, you're in showtime.
6: Oh, it was a phenomenal experience. Phenomenal experience.
5: Do you have any good stories, by the way?
6: Oh, there were times when I think it was Marcus Allen was at USC, and

0: The pro athletes are different. They're different in many ways, and it's not. I suppose they have a strong genetic basis to really really perform at a pro athlete level. There's much more than just a strong will. Many athletes at the high school and the college level have a strong will and a dedication, but to be a professional athlete, you really have to have a genetic background that can help you get to that level.
1: Now, when you say genetic, how about the mental aspect of it as well? Because they usually put mind over body, do they not?
0: Visualizations, the mental aspects are the icing on the cake. It's necessary to compete at that level.
1: I would also think that that's the scary part about youth athletics as well, because they see the polished, finished athlete, the professional, but they're nowhere close to being that way, either emotionally or physically.
0: That's right. That's right. The ability to visualize, the ability to focus, the ability to knock out distractions when they're pursuing their goal is just not present in most of us, and certainly not in the most college-level athletes, and certainly not in high school-level athletes.
1: When you overlook the entire plane of relationships with youth athletes, talking about the parents, talking about the coaches, talking about the kids themselves, is it scary today?
0: Yes, it is. Kids and coaches and parents push their children. This is their solution to their college admission, to their future life when they're finishing junior high school. The pressure on some of these children as young athletes is just phenomenal. And it's not all self-directed, self-motivated. And when it doesn't come from within, it doesn't last too long. When the coaches are pushing, the parents are pushing, that type of performance doesn't last that long.
1: You know, Bob, I've said this on the air before. I'll stop by and watch a kid's game sometimes, soccer, maybe baseball, and I'm appalled sometimes about the things that I see or hear. And when you said push, that was the word that jumped out at me. Define that for me as far as youth sports. What is pushing these kids?
0: Well, I think a lot of parents have their kids play for themselves. I mean, they go out there to yell and scream, and although they can't be on the field, they believe they are on the field. They're putting their energy out to hit the ball or to kick the ball, and they're trying to transfer their own egos through their children onto the field. It's not the way to develop a young athlete, I don't believe. I mean, there's so many parents that will take weekends to travel and drive their child here, there, and everywhere when they're in their early teens to compete in a contest. The children get burnt out by it. The parents do it primarily to produce to live their own life over again as their child.
1: I'm probably going to say something that's going to upset a lot of parents, but I also wonder, because I don't know, I wonder whether parents, when a child is hurting, whether they say, well, you know, tough it out, run it off, that sort of thing, because injury and pain is a signal to you. I mean, and do you see parents not understanding what physically is happening to their youngster?
0: Absolutely, absolutely. They don't understand that the child's not only doing a lot of sporting activities, putting a lot of stress on their body, but their bodies are changing. Their bodies are growing. Their bones are lengthening. Their growth plates are softening at different times of their lives. Their knees hurt from those growth spurts. Their muscles exercise more than their bodies are built to handle at that stage, and they get pain. And unless the parent understands where the pain is, what the pattern of the pain is, how to deal with it, the child can actually get disillusioned with their sporting activity.
1: I was reading an article. It says high school athletic injuries. I'm going to quote from it here. It says, the importance of an intelligent appraisal and management of athletic injuries to these participants cannot be overstressed. The most important consideration in the treatment of an athletic injury is early detection, not only the nature of the injury, but its degree. How often does that happen, given the limitations of youth sports?
0: Really, not very often. Not very often at all. And it has to do with access, whether or not it's really appropriate to take a time from your work to take your child into make a doctor's appointment and sit down and talk about whether or not this particular ache and pain is worth being concerned about. Parents don't really pay the attention to their child's pain as much as they should. And having a better understanding about pain patterns, how quickly the pain goes away, how much the child continues to complain about it, all are factors the parents should consider when they're pushing their child to try to do the best they can.
1: Is there a level of competition that you're concerned about, particularly like high school?
0: High school gets very intense, very intense. The kids don't have the training as they would in a college program. They don't have a trainer. They don't have the supervision of a trainer.

0: been through tremendous changes in their bodies. Their bodies are growing longer, and as I mentioned, their growth plates are getting softer at different phases in their life, and their muscle size is tremendous. And they don't have the perspective on what it takes to get to a reasonable goal. They just go all out, and they end up with injuries all the time in the high school level.
1: Yeah, because in that same article it says, our major responsibility is to take care of the injured high school athlete as we would any other patient. Because of budget restraints, few high schools, certainly in the Bay Area and probably across the country as well, can afford to retain an athletic trainer or a full-time orthopedic specialist. As a result, many injuries go unreported and untreated.
0: That's right. And the kid just loses, it becomes disillusioned with the sport. It hurts too much to play anymore. He gets shin splints or something and just can't continue to play. And then the parent keeps pushing or the team falls apart because of his lack of attention.
1: What's the biggest injury you see at the high school level?
0: Most of the time it's an overuse injury of the knee, a growth plate strain in the younger high school male, and then oftentimes it becomes a hamstring tear in an older child. With very, very tight hamstrings.
1: This may sound like a silly question, and we've only got about 30 seconds, but is there injuries different at the high school level between the male and the female athlete?
0: Oh, yes. Women have... That's a tough answer for 30 seconds. But women are completely different athletes than men. They have different alignment, different genetics. They have far different levels of injuries. For the same level of participation, women's ligaments tear in their knee about six or seven times that of the rate of men's tear. And men, of course, have much bigger muscle bulk than women and are able to generate far more force.
1: Dr. Bob Teasdale is with us. He is a noted orthopedic surgeon. We're talking sports medicine, so hang with us as we continue across the country and around the world with you on Sports Byline.
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12: Well-dressed hobo.
11: We got that big football story coming up in a minute, but there's sometimes, Mike, when people try to flex and they think what they're saying is a flex, but it really, it's not quite the flex you think it is. It's not quite the flex. You think you're flexing, but
7: por ejemplo,
11: not quite the flex. For instance, in Ted Lasso, right from the very beginning, I could say because now there are three episodes in. This is from the first episode when Rebecca, Ted says, "All right, in 10 seconds, what have you all been doing the last 3 years?" And Rebecca says that her and her boyfriend have been together and for 3 years, and it works because of, you know, they're able to talk to each other on Zoom and Zoom sex and all of that. And I want to go. And I read something online where a comedian said, "Yeah, that's not really the flex you think it is. Oh yeah, 3 years later, we're still dating, and you know, we're doing the long distance thing, and we're and you know, because we can still Zoom with each other. Oh, okay, yeah, that's not really a flex. It's not like, hey, things are wonderful. I think, hey, you got problems with that relationship. What problems are?" And I thought about that today when I saw this Liv Golf story, because this is just great. So, you know, Liv Golf, all the financial difficulties they were in, they have to end their season a week sooner because they don't have the money to go to Michigan for the final event of the year.
7: Well, there's only another $40 million.
11: Yeah.
7: Come on.
11: That's like Major League Baseball saying, hey, we thought we were going to end with the World Series, but we got to end with the NLCS. Sorry, we don't have the money. We don't have the money for the World. We can't do that.
7: I had that happen to a fantasy show I was part of once upon a time. Funding got pulled because of the announcement of the NFL Network.
11: Oh, wow. See, we're taking all the money away.
7: Yeah, it basically was like, all right, all the stuff you were fighting for rights for and tying up a lot of legalese, yeah, it's all moot. Done!
11: So, as you know, Liv Golf has all kinds of financial difficulty because they're trying to reinvent itself for next year because they have all kinds of financial problems. And the main thing is they have no funding from Saudi Arabia beyond this season. So, how are they going to come back, all of this? CEO Scott O'Neill said this ahead of the season finale in Indianapolis. I love how he says now, the finale that's in Indianapolis and was supposed to be now, we're having it now, so that's where it is. He says, quote, "We have work to do. There are hurdles we have to jump over. It's a very complex transaction we'll have to deliver." Okay, enough so far. Then he ends with this, "But man, I wouldn't bet against us." Dude, that's not the flex you think it is. By saying, "I wouldn't bet against us coming back and having another year of this sports league after having to cut our season short by a whole event because we don't have the money and we're going to find money in the offseason. I wouldn't bet against us." Yeah, that's not really a flex. That's absolute desperation. But he's playing it forward like, yeah, we got the money. If you were on solid ground, you wouldn't have to worry about putting stuff together for next year and getting money and getting backers because the people that originally backed you are now pulling out after a few years. This is not a flex.
7: Yeah, it's a difficult thing. I mean, you got to stay positive, right? Because you still have some folks funneling some money your way.
11: Yeah. Oh, yeah.
7: Not the heavy monies, but, you know, you got to get in there and sell. Hey, don't bet against us. We'll be back. Man, how many managers, coaches have ended their press conferences at the end of a season with that only to be told they're fired moments later? Or a week later.
11: You let me go up there and talk to them, and now you're firing me?
7: Yeah, and now I'm done?
11: We couldn't get a message to you. Like, that's how ESPN does it, apparently. Hey, so I know you're talking to everybody now. Yeah, you're done. What do you mean? You're not coming back.
7: Told me you were, rock climbing or something. So, I mean, the text must not have gone through.
11: Yeah, I thought it would. You know, here's the thing, is that I thought I hit send. And apparently, I had it saved in my drafts. And so sorry. Here, let me send it now. Bleep. It says I'm fired. Yes, yeah, you're fired. Yeah, sorry about that. I meant to send that way earlier, but it's okay.
7: When you send me a text that says you had a good run, what does that mean?
11: It means they watched you jogging and they thought you had a good run. Your times came in really well.
7: No, good. My splits were pretty good.
11: Don't bet against us that this league is coming back next year. Oh, okay. Okay, I'll fully expect a full Live Golf schedule, and all the guys will be okay with making way less money than they normally would because you don't have that kind of cash.
7: Yeah.
11: Crawling back to the PGA Tour. Oh, yeah, okay. You know, and to see just really quick on this part of the headline where Scott O'Neill also said that, they would like whatever the forthcoming version of the league is to be accepted into the larger golf ecosystem. In other words, hey, we're the USFL, and we understand we really can't afford our way anymore. So we want to merge with the NFL. Yeah, take a hike. Like that now, he said, "Hey, we want to merge. We want to be part of what's going on." Oh wait, but you were the Mavericks. You didn't need anybody. You had your own different thing. You had teams, and people were going to come watch, and they were going to watch in the CW. Now it's, oh hey, when we come forward, we want to be, hey, accept us in the ecosystem. Yeah, beat it. Like the USFL, like the XFL, like everything else we've tried to see. Oh yeah, we want to be a part of the not happening, man. Not happening.
7: Here's the quote, right? Golf certainly doesn't need another 5 years of fighting. Golf doesn't need one tour to win and everybody else to lose.
11: No.
7: We should live in a world where one group of golfers is uniquely restricted from playing elsewhere. No. Our goal isn't to replace or restrict any tour. Anybody want to go back and, and pull out some of those quotes from The Shark when all this started?
11: I love this story. I just love this. Yeah. Hey, don't bet on us coming back, but hey, can you help us out by folding us into your league? And can we do something now? Can we make it like a big super thing? We've seen it in sports happen in the past where new leagues have been folded in. You can do that for us, right, pal? Huh, buddy? Buddy, pal, right? Hey, Rory, you'll say good things about us, right, Rory? Rory? Right? Oh, no, Rory's not. No, no, no.
7: Tell you what, if you have any proprietary algorithms or data in terms of performance or whatever, we'll talk about it. But much like Mark Walter trying to sell off in the TV sides, you are going to get nickels compared to what the in theory value is.
11: Exit out by the Fresca, exit Swollen Dome. Jason Smith, Mike Harmon, live from the Fox Sports Radio studios. Now, to that NFL story I promised. Friday night, got the Steelers and the Jets. We got a couple of games tomorrow night. Got three games Friday night. Steelers-Jets is a big one, obviously. Maybe seeing Cade Klubnik for longer. We talked about him last hour. Mm-hmm. No Aaron Rodgers in this game. Surprise, surprise. And I'm not going to let him play against the Jets when they don't have to.
7: Four snaps.
11: Mike McCarthy making the decision today saying, hey, Will Howard and Drew Aller are going to get all the snaps. Right, these are the two guys that are going to play for us on Friday against the Jets. They're going to split the game. However they're going to split it up, is we don't know yet, but these are the two quarterbacks that are going to see the snaps, Aller and Howard, right?
7: Mm-hmm.
11: And this is the right call. This is absolutely the right call. We have seen this. I talked about how much I love the Steelers quarterback room, that all of a sudden it's not just year to year we're trying to get by a quarterback after Roethlisberger and bad decision after bad decision, because Mike Tomlin doesn't want a quarterback that's going to challenge him in the locker room or be a strong personality, because he had too much of that with Ben Roethlisberger. So let's try to make it work. Let's try to make it work on the cheap. Let's go Russell Wilson. Let's go Justin Fields. Now let's go with Aaron Rodgers. But now they have a great quarterback room. And to be honest and to think about this is that Mike Tomlin, I've always said what a great coach he is, right? He's a great coach and now, enjoying time in the broadcast booth. But wow, you have to look at what the Steelers have done just under Mike McCarthy to solidify their quarterback room in just a few months, not for just this year, but for the next few years. You watch the way both those guys played last week, and Drew Aller's a guy that was way underdrafted. He fell victim to the fact that Penn State was bad last year. They had to fire their head coach, and he got hurt. This is a kid coming into the year that had a first-round grade, and the main reason he dropped as far as he did was because he got hurt and Penn State stunk, right? That is not a red flag. The Steelers' quarterback room is now set. Will Howard already getting more responsibility than he had all last year, and I think you have to look and say, would this happen under Mike Tomlin? It would not. It would not. You would not see any of these rookies getting chances. It would be all about Aaron Rodgers, and Rodgers going to make it work, and he's going to do X, Y, and Z, and you wouldn't see either of these guys brought along.
7: You'd have more reps from Mason Rudolph.
11: You would get tons of reps. Mason Rudolph would be playing well, because Mason Rudolph's not playing on Friday either.
7: Mm-hmm.
11: Right? He's sitting out. Mike McCarthy knows quarterbacks, man, and that's the one thing, and that's the one position the Steelers had not been able to figure out after Roethlisberger, right? Roethlisberger comes in, Tomlin inherits him, and has a great run with the Steelers. But once Roethlisberger retired, didn't get the quarterback position right. Tried to go cheap at quarterback. Tried to have the quarterback be a necessary evil, because Tomlin was not up. He wanted to play football like it was 1986, right? With a couple of strong running backs, throw when we have to, play great defense. We're going to win like Bill Parcells did with the Giants in the 80s and the 90s. But now in one off season, Mike McCarthy has remade the Steelers at quarterback to the point where they are set for this year, and they are likely set for next year. One of these guys is going to start for them next year, probably Allen, because he's got the little bit better pedigree, flashed a little bit more with even less reps with the team than Will Howard has had. But it doesn't matter. You have both of these guys now who may battle it out next year. But suddenly, in one offseason, you have a coach that knows quarterbacks. Look at what he's done to the Steelers quarterback room. You feel the best about the Steelers going forward than you have in years, because it's not going to be a yearly, what do we do at quarterback now? Are these guys going to work? Are these also Rans going to work? Are these guys we got on the cheap going to work? I don't know. Now you invested in the position in the draft. Don't have to invest highly in the draft all the time. Don't have to always draft a guy in the first round, but you have to invest. You have to figure something out instead of just drafting a guy and playing a little bit and then moving on from him. But Mike McCarthy, again, the guy knows quarterbacks, and look at what he's done. This Pittsburgh Steelers quarterback room is the envy of a lot of teams in the NFL because they put it together in one offseason. You have the veteran. You have the guy that's going to play this year. If you have to play one of the young guys, that's okay, too, because clearly they look like they can handle it. If not, they're both on a great upward trajectory to play for the team next year. And now a guy like Mason Rudolph might be available via trade. Might be able to grab a fifth or sixth round pick for him going into the season. If you like both of these guys, you can't carry four quarterbacks. Suddenly now the quarterback position with the Steelers is a strength, and you haven't been able to say that in a long time.
7: Yeah, I mean, we go back to Kevin Colbert into Omar Khan, and you're not beholden to that damn streak anymore. All right, Mike Tomlin's gone. He's in the broadcast booth, so no longer do we have to play the, all right, you got to go at least 9-8 or 8-8-1, or, I mean, everybody's a failure, which limits what you're doing, right? You kept trying to put Band-Aids on the quarterback position, even in the final years of Ben Roethlisberger, because you were putting a lot of Band-Aids on him to get his ass upright and under center. But you look at the years afterwards, like, you had pretty damn good rosters, skill position players. They always had another young wide receiver coming up, all of that stuff, good run game, strong defense. But you never had the quarterback to give you the thrust and push it to that next level. You were good enough because the defense kept you in games, and now we look at this next iteration with what Omar Khan in the post-Aaron Rodgers and Mike Tomlin era. You're going to have two guys to battle it out with great college pedigree. We watch one preseason game, and everybody wants to crown him, but you got to like, the show is what it is, and the game gave us at least a couple of data points to go, all right, maybe he's going to be okay. Could it all fall apart Friday? Sure, who knows? But when you're looking at a team that was trapped in a certain identity, we've been talking about identity a lot, right? Lakers and the Buss family go on down the line, that one squad after another. But for the Steelers, that was it. They don't have to worry about any of the past iterations of the Mike Tomlin world. It's a new team and a new philosophy, and maybe Mike McCarthy will get a little more credit for what he's done in the past by the successes of these guys heading forward.
11: Exit Albata Fresca, exit Swollen Dome. Jason Smith, Mike Harmon live from the Fox Sports Radio studios. Let's find out what's trending right now in the wide world of sports. For Martin Weiss, who just got a text from Rob Parker, is everything okay?
8: Everything is okay.
11: Okay.
8: Between Rob and I.
11: All right, very good.
8: May not be the case for the Los Angeles Dodgers.
11: Uh-oh.
8: Let's see, they're going to, all right, that's going to be an, all right. So they're going to go to extras now after giving up two runs late to down tied with the Colorado Rockies. Well, I guess the Rockies are going to review this as well they should. It's two outs in the bottom of the ninth inning, but it's 4-4 right now. If they reach conclusion of this, see if we're going to extras or see if the Rockies will have a man on first with the two outs. I'll let you know if they get that by the end of this update. Rest of the baseball games done for the night. The Astros with a 3-2 win over the Angels. White Sox shut out the Cubs 3-0 at Wrigley. Giants edge the Guardians 1-0. Phillies extend their win streak to 6 with a 4-1 win over Miami. Rays hold off the Blue Jays 7-6. Ben Rice hit his 34th home run of the season as the Yankees beat the Orioles 5-3. Pirates hit two ninth-inning home runs to walk off the Tigers 4-3. Cody Clemens with three RBI. Twins beat the Braves 6-4. Swept that three-game series. Nolan Arenado had a broken bat single to drive in the game-winning run in Boston. as the Diamondbacks win 7-6, and Mets yo over the Padres 4-2. WNBA news: Dallas Wings rookie AZ Flood will undergo arthroscopic right knee surgery next week. Will miss the remainder of the 2026 season. In NBA news: Cavaliers, Nuggets, and Clippers have agreed to a trade. Peyton Watson going to Cleveland. Max Strus going to Los Angeles, and Denver receiving a 2031 Cavaliers first rounder, a 2032 Kings second rounder, and Peyton Watson will sign a 4-year, $88 million deal to join the Cavs, including a player option and a trade kicker. Two injuries for the Commanders: running back Rashad Wright hurt his hamstring. He's been out the last few days, not considered serious. Defensive tackle Johnny Newton tore his pectoral. This is considered serious. He's out indefinitely. Tampa Bay Buccaneers and defensive tackle Vita Vea agree to a 1-year, $30 million contract extension. Cornerback Trevon Diggs and Seattle Seahawks have agreed to a 1-year deal. Tyler Biadasz, the starting center for the Los Angeles Chargers, will be out indefinitely after hurting his ACL and other parts of his left knee. And Colts tight end Tyler Warren, Athletic reporting that he appeared to injure his groin in practice on the 18th. And, yep, that'll be Rockies with one on and two out in the bottom of the ninth inning. Dodgers, tied 4-4. Fellas, back to you.
11: Thanks a bunch, Martin. Jason Smith, Mike Harmon, live from the Fox Sports Radio studios. Yes, you just heard Martin say a big NBA trade tonight. We got Rick Bucher coming up in about 40 minutes to break it all down. But you want a big hot take on who the biggest loser of this trade was? We got that for you coming up next right here. 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
11: 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You'll find today's full show and a best of version posted right after we get off the air. So a big trade in the NBA tonight, a three-team trade. We got Rick Bucher coming up in about a half hour, going to break it down for us. Three-team trade between the Cavaliers, the Nuggets, the Clippers, and the Wizards. The big players moving in this. The Cavaliers get Peyton Watson from Denver. The Clippers get Max Strus. Right? Wizards get Trey Mann, some picks, other picks. Yeah. These are the big
7: names. When I saw this initially, Jason, though,
11: yeah.
7: My text came through as Clippers make big trade. So you know what I thought? It finally was done. Hey, Kawhi's finally gone. It finally got consummated. No. Strus.
11: Come on, man. Come on. Now, look, that Strus is good. You know, 3-and-D guy for the Clippers, right? Good. Mm-hmm. But the Peyton Watson thing is what really is eye-opening, because for the Cavaliers, this is a great move. He's a young, ascending wing with a lot of potential, and I get why they wanted him. You've heard for the past few weeks that, boy, the Nuggets can't pay him. What are they going to do? And now we know where Peyton Watson ends up. And it's a great move, because now maybe the Cavaliers can beat the Knicks one game in the playoffs, right? I mean, it's a big move. Too soon on that?
7: Becky Hammon, what say you?
11: Too soon on that? But the biggest thing is, here are the Nuggets, who are in a win-now mode. Their four best players are over 30, right, including Jokic, right? They're all going to be over 30. And they're in the second apron, which not a lot of teams want, but they're already into that. And you know Jokic wants more money in a year, right? Because, you know, that team in Greece is going to go, hey, Nikola, come play for us. Ah, well, we'll talk to you in a year. We'll talk to you in a year. You know he's not going to take less money. But you have an aging core with the Nuggets. You have an aging core. What do I say all the time? You're not going to win a title when you're built around a bunch of guys in their 30s, right? You can't do it. You can have a guy or two. You can't have everybody be that way. And this is where the Nuggets are. They need to keep young, ascending wings like Peyton Watson, but they couldn't keep him. And instead, they get a first-round pick back in return. Now, that's great. They get an asset back. That's awesome. But this is a guy who spent 3 years, you know, improving year to year. He had, what, 4 30-point games last year. Like, you've heard a lot of his name the past couple weeks. And this guy's going to wind up being really good for somebody because the Nuggets can't keep him. That's the biggest thing to come out of this trade is that I scratched the Nuggets from being a title contender anymore in the NBA. I think their era is done, and I think just like we say with the Bucks and with Giannis, hey, he won his title, but he wasn't going to win a bunch because you're not going to get the free agents to go there. You're not going to build a dynasty in Milwaukee. I think it's the same thing in Denver. Jokic got his title. That's all he's going to get. All they did was get worse today. They got worse, and they're in a win-now mode. They lost a great, young, ascending player, a wing, who's going to be able to do so many different things. And now they're going in as a worse team tomorrow than they were today. And they didn't do anything in the offseason because they can't, because they're stuck money-wise. They didn't run their program the way they should. They didn't pay the guys the way they should. They thought, well, we have Jokic. We just need a couple of guys who can make it work like it was in the early aughts, right? Like when the Miami Heat had their three stars and a bunch of guys getting paid league minimum. Well, can't do that anymore. And the other teams in the West are all young, and they're great, and they're going to be young for a while. The Thunder are going to be young for a while. The Spurs will be young for even longer, right? The Lakers even got younger in the offseason. All of these teams, now that they know that this is the next iteration of how we're going to move forward, and we're doing it in strength. And the Nuggets are saying we're trying to hold on. Well, I get it when you try to hold on with Jamal Murray being 30 and Jokic being 31, but you need to have players that are going to help these guys, and you don't have any kind of depth at all. Like, I see the Nuggets, and I go, I don't know if they're even a top 16 next year. I really don't. And when you get to the playoffs, can they even win a round? Are they even going to be okay enough with enough stamina and enough health to be able to win the first playoff round, whoever they play against? Because you know the top of the league is going to be those teams that I just mentioned. So, I look at the Nuggets, and I go, yeah, it was great, but their era is over. This Jokic era of dominance, and maybe the Nuggets become this big force in the Western Conference, that's not happening.
7: Curious to see how much the odds move. And from earlier today, they were 11-1 to win the West. That is third best behind OKC and San Antonio, plus 145 and plus 160, respectively. And then you have Minnesota, the Lakers, the Warriors, the Rockets are the next four teams after Denver at 11-1. So you're looking at the second apron being so restrictive. You talk about the Jokic contract. Well, Murray's only got 2 years left on his deal, too. So you're talking about a complete overhaul seemingly in the offing here. You can't really do anything except move some money around, stretch some things out. We've already heard Kroenke talk about what could be the worst disaster scenario of needing to trade Jokic. He put that out into the universe a year ago. Sounds like the universe heard him as you get to this. I mean, losing Watson's huge. The guy, 23 years old and still on the come. So, yeah, you're in a difficult spot now because you've got to convince your superstar either to spread his money out over and extend to give them some cap relief or just wear it for a year.
11: Hey, Nicole, I just want to let you know, did you see what Jalen Brunson? Oh, no interest? Oh, okay. All right, so I wanted to bring it up. I want to bring it up because, you know, taking less money. No, don't walk out. We'll bring up you taking. How about we give you more money? Let's give you more money. Let's find a way to give you Kawhi Leonard type money. How are you at planting trees? Can you plant trees?
7: Well, they asked if James Dolan introduced Jalen Brunson to anybody along the way. That would be my response.
11: Pablo Torre, all of a sudden, Pablo Torre woke up and just said, oh, wait a minute, there's a new story out there for me to go get. Pablo Torre's going to find out. There goes Pablo Torre. Exit out
7: by God, it's his music.
11: Exit Swollen Dome. Jason Smith, Mike Harmon, live from the Fox Sports Radio studios. Coming up next, the most incredible moment of the night in sports. I still don't understand what happened in one big Major League Baseball game. That's next. Jason and Mike, Fox.
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6: Big time trade in the NBA as the Cavaliers, Nuggets, and Clippers have agreed to a trade. Peyton Watson goes to Cleveland. Max Strus goes to the Clippers. The Denver Nuggets receive a 2031 Cavs first round pick, a 2032 Kings second round pick. Peyton Watson will get a new 4-year, $88 million contract with a player option and trade kicker in Cleveland. Cavaliers will also send Trey Mann to the Wizards. Commanders running back Rashard White hurt his hamstring, but it's not considered serious. Commanders defensive tackle Johnny Newton with a more serious injury. He's torn his pectoral. He's going to be out indefinitely. The Los Angeles Chargers starting center Tyler Biadasz will be out indefinitely after injuring his ACL and other parts of his left knee. And also Colts tight end Tyler Warren left practice after injuring his groin. In Major League Baseball, the White Sox shut out the Cubs 3-0 at Wrigley. Ben Rice with his 34th home run as the Yankees beat the Orioles 5-3. I'm Martin Weiss.
7: Please welcome
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32: Jeez, oh Pete!
27: The Dodgers just finish off their sweep of the Rockies. Kike Hernandez with the save. No, I'm just kidding.
33: Wow.
27: The Dodgers have swept their ninth series this season. That is most in Major League Baseball. Tanner Scott closes it out for the Dodgers. In the end, he's going to wind up being their closer for the rest of the regular season and the playoffs. Don't know what's going to happen with Edwin Diaz, but he's been their best reliever. Comes in with the automatic runner on, does not allow the runner to score. Dodgers win it 6-4, game which they gave up the lead late. And now maybe things are a little bit better with the Dodgers, but then again, series with the Rockies, things tend to get better when that happens.
33: Well, that's how you get. You got to get some healthy games mixed there, and it's like playing Syracuse football.
27: Oh, stop with that! You know, just you know what? Go jump in the lake.
33: Well, I mean, look. I mean, you've got the extremes. Because the Mets are playing good baseball. You can't even bag on them now.
27: Yeah, I know. All we needed to do is have the season lose all hope and meaning, and now we're playing well.
33: No, that's it. I mean, yeah. Pete Alonso also hit his 29th home run in a losing effort today, 5-3, but 29. Nice.
27: Well, here's the thing, and I'm glad you brought up Pete Alonso, and I'm not being facetious, but I'm glad you brought up Pete Alonso because something happened tonight in the Orioles-Yankees game that I still can't understand how it happened. I just know that the Yankees were the beneficiaries, and they wound up winning the game. The Yankees were tied 3-3 with the Orioles in the seventh inning. And no, there's no Pete Alonso. There's not a Mets thing at all. No. The Yankees tied with the Orioles, 3-3 in the seventh inning, and Alonso hits this towering drive to left field to give the Orioles the lead.
33: He hits this deep to left field, hooking down the line. It's in the corner, and that one is just foul. They're calling it foul. Alonso can't believe it. He's at first. Craig Albernez out of the dugout asking for an immediate review. Alonso
8: Alonso walking back to home plate. The entire Orioles team leaning against the railing or out of the dugout. It was the third base umpire and crew chief Will Little making the call. It's the most dramatic moment of the night, and you wouldn't know it from Will Little.
27: No holds barred in Moscow. Yeah.
32: Jeez, oh, Pete.
27: So they review the home run. Everybody seems to think it's fair. And they come back, and they rule it foul. They say they can't tell where the ball went over the foul pole or past the foul pole. Every replay I have seen, it is pretty clear this is a fair ball. Like, I mean, it's not even close. Now, the foul poles are now bigger in a lot of stadiums. They look like big, like, oil derricks. Like, and in Baltimore is one of those. But every replay I've seen, like, this is pretty easy to see this is a fair ball. Like, I can't believe there's any discussion about it. And you come back and say, we can't tell? No, it looks, I see the angle right down the left field line. Like, this is a home run. And you know I feel it because do you think there's any part of my being a Mets fan that wants to give another home run to Pete Alonso? No, I don't want that at all. Especially on a day when we find out Jorge Polanco is going to be out for the year. Okay, I don't want that at all. But this was a home run. Like, I mean, it doesn't even seem like it's something where I can say, well, maybe here, maybe this, it's not. For them to say they can't tell where the ball went past the foul, like, oh, come on, man, really? I don't know if you need to see that. I don't know if there's any bit of discrepancy on it. This looks like it passes the foul pole, and it looks like it hits the seats in fair territory. I don't know what anybody's looking at with this. I'm absolutely stunned that this was not a home run.
9: Some theoretical of it all is it would have been easier to make the call if, quote, the ball hadn't been hit so high.
27: Oh, too high for a home run. Too high.
9: It appeared to tower above the foul pole at one point. Alonso, what I was told, in order to overturn a call, you need to have two camera angles to confirm it. But the best view, the only view that really shows the ball fair foul, is the one down the line, but no other angle is available. So they rule it foul. Umpire obviously called it foul initially. It is what it is. Chris Bassett, who is the starting pitcher there, it was a 3-3 game at this point. During this play, quote, "And we don't have the technology in place to actually say, hey, this was fair or foul. This is literally crazy in 2026. It's crazy.
27: Yeah, we have technology.
9: And then asked about it further, he goes, because it would cost money.
27: Yeah, yeah. It's more human monies. But that's the thing is, I don't know that you need any of that. I really don't. I don't know that you need any of that to judge that this ball was a fair ball. Like, if you put 50 baseball fans in a room and said, okay, look at the replay of this and tell me this is a fair ball, 50 out of 50 would tell you it was fair. It was a home run.
9: Did Gita hit it?
27: I don't know how it was called foul.
9: Yeah,
27: to begin
9: no
27: with. I don't know how to begin with it was called foul. And I'm sorry, if you and you know what? If you can't see where it is because it's too high, then you can't make that call on the field.
9: You
27: need to go to Secaucus and say, okay, you need to make this call because I couldn't see it. You can't call it foul because that's the big thing that I go back to is that, oh, so you didn't see it because it was too high, but you saw enough to make the call on the field? Like, I mean, because it's not a play where the ball is active, right? Because it's not a play where, hey, you have to make a call because there's a runner on second who could be rounding third, it's a ball down the line. That I get. This is either it's a home run or a foul ball. So I am more than okay if the umpire said, you know what? Couldn't tell. We got to go to Secaucus to find this out. Right? I think that should be something that umpires should be allowed to do in the moment to say, hey, I'm calling for my own review for it. Because that would only make sense. Right? When it's a dead ball situation. When it's a dead ball, you not have to worry about number of bases, someone getting somewhere, like a home run. Okay, it's a pretty important call. Let's get it right. And, boy, you really don't want to look bad, but they look terrible after this. Like, I don't know that I could trust replay. Like, I see this, and I say to myself, man, I really want a 30 for 30 on, forget about the NBA, because, I mean, who knows? They're just all insane when they look at replays and don't want to call flagrants. God, that's just crazy. But I really want to see what goes into a Major League Baseball overturning a replay. I don't need just to see the wide shot of the people standing over the machines with all the lights on, like it looks like a casino floor in Vegas. Like, no, I want to go, what do you see? How can you explain this to me that this is a foul ball? How can you explain this is a foul ball?
9: Yeah, that's definitely going to explain it to me like I'm a 5-year-old moment. Like, I've watched the replay numerous times, and you can't convince me that's not a home run. But the old rule of thumb, never let it go to the judges.
27: Yeah, it's your fault, Pete. You should have hit it about 10 feet more to the left.
9: That's it.
27: Then you'd have a home run.
9: Because he absolutely murdered that baseball, too. But it was too high. It's like straight out of Major League. It's too high.
27: The fact they called that a foul ball, right? The fact they called the foul, I was like, come on, man. You got to be kidding me.
9: Just hit the button on your little belt, yeah. You know, like you got a utility belt like your Batman. Hit the button and call to New York saying, I don't have it. It's okay. I'd rather you do that 100 times than get a couple of calls wrong. I mean, this is bad.
27: And it makes me not have confidence in the replay system that this is a call that can get made. Like I look at this. You want to have confidence in the product, right? Confidence, you know, in anything you buy or a company when you buy stocks. Like, I have no confidence that the replay system works after this.
9: Well, but that's the other thing, though, right? We get deeper into it. You've got all the prediction markets. You've got all your betting partners. You've got all the stuff. You don't have enough camera angles in these stadiums. Like, to Bassett's point, like, what are we doing? What are we doing? I'm quoting you now.
27: Mm. What are we doing?
9: Like, it's asinine that you know.
27: What are we doing?
9: You know, because Alonzo went to the deep dive of, you know, hey, pylon cams and all of those kind of things. Talking about it's like, I don't understand how we don't have this. And it's absolutely true. Right? You're printing money. We've seen some financials. If nothing else, baseball's real healthy right now because we know what that revenue split is to the worst of the teams when we talk about the luxury tax and everything else. Like, you are absolutely printing money. You can't get a couple of cameras? They don't cost that much.
27: Yeah, no, not
9: and
27: at
9: as
27: all.
9: As long as your security, you know, you have cameras on the cameras, no one's walking out with them, so you're okay.
27: Hey, don't worry about it. We're going to keep these cameras, man. They're not going to grow legs.
9: Just secure them properly. I mean, I don't know what your concern is. That people will find out just how flawed things are in the process. Mm. When are you watching one of the reality shows instead of reviewing the tape? What'd they say on the field? Said it's foul? Okay, it's foul. No, don't pick him. He's a jerk.
27: Fox Sports Radio, the Jason Smith Show with my best friend, Mike Harmon. Again, no idea. Sorry, Pete. Hey, I had your back for all those years of the Mets. I have your back now. I'll go back to not having you back tomorrow. But I had your back for this, man. I had it. 100%. Now, we got Rick Bucher coming up in a few minutes. All the big NBA news, the big trade tonight, more reaction to the Lakers and the Buss family. But this story we haven't gotten to yet, and just because I think this is so interesting for a couple of minutes, the news broke late tonight that AZ Fudd, the WNBA's Dallas Wings, number one overall pick in the draft this year, is going to miss the rest of the season due to a knee injury. And it's something that has bothered her off and on for the past few years, and she's going to miss the rest of the season. Now, AZ Fudd has had a decent rookie season, right? Not an incredibly great rookie season. She's had a decent rookie season. And, you know, two thoughts on this. One is that, boy, it makes you really wonder what kind of stress a player is put under, because the bad timing for the WNBA to be playing when it does, where you have somebody playing 40 games over the course of a few months, and then after a month, they're going to play another 40-game season. Like, that's a lot. Like, that's a lot of stress to put on somebody.
9: Sure.
27: And you wonder, you know, how much of the knee injury was exacerbated by it. Now, she's had the bad knee. Stuff has happened before, so, okay, you know, that's a question coming in. But from a basketball standpoint, right, we always like to go back and look at drafts and players that go 1-2 in a draft and say, oh, if they had taken Greg Oden over Kevin Durant, Kevin Durant over Greg Oden, like all of it, right? We do that 1-2. And you think about the WNBA draft this year, but AZ Fudd goes number one overall to the Dallas Wings, and I know that you can have the aspect of it of, oh, well, she and Paige Bueckers, their relationship, and it's a close call, and she's a great player, so yay, pick her number one. But, man, you see Olivia Miles, who could wind up being the WNBA MVP. You know, I disagree. It should be either Caitlin Clark or Asia Wilson. But she could win the WNBA MVP as a rookie. She's been absolutely phenomenal. And what it would be for the Dallas Wings if they took Olivia Miles number one overall. Right? Like, just think about that. We're talking about setting up a team and setting up a backcourt and what things would look like. And man, like that could be a 1-2 conversation that we have, like we have Peyton Manning and Ryan Leaf, or whatever 1-2 conversation you want to have going forward. Because you could say, yeah, AZ Flood's a good player. She's had a solid rookie year, and things are looking up for the Dallas Wings, and that's great. Mm-hmm. A couple of high picks, but man, Olivia Miles is keeping the Minnesota Lynx the number one team in the WNBA. As a rookie, she's coming in, and she is this dominant. Like, wow, like that's a decision that's changed the course of the league so far.
11: Yeah, you get into the decision-making and what's behind the scenes in terms of keeping your stars happy and the prospects, taking nothing away from her as a player. But you're also talking about, you know, past knee injuries. You talk about a month between the seasons and ramping right back up. Like all of that, that load certainly comes into play here as you're discussing where you're at. But the revisionist history already, as you're talking about an MVP and certainly Paige Becker's headline maker in her own right, what she's top five, top six, mm-hmm. In terms of MVP consideration, at least at last look, maybe drifting.

0: Duker, his reaction to the big four-team trade tonight. What's next for the Buss family and the Lakers? What's next for Kawhi Leonard and the Clippers? Keep it right here. Rick, always a must listen. Jason and Mike, Fox Sports Radio. 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
1: Fox Sports Radio, the Jason Smith Show with my best friend Mike Harmon. I've had sex with him like 50, 60 times on camera. Big day in the NBA. We got the continuing on with the Mark Walter Lakers bus family drama. What's next for Kawhi Leonard? Now, will this trade ever go through? And speaking of trades, what about the big trade tonight? A 4-team trade in the NBA. Look, we led the show with it. Cleveland, Denver, Washington, the Clippers. The big particulars in this, the Clippers get Max Strus, and Peyton Watson goes from Denver to Cleveland. There are some winners here. There are some losers here. To break it all down for us, nobody better than Fox Sports 1 NBA insider extraordinaire Rick Bucher. You can follow him on Twitter, at Rick Bucher. Host of the On the Ball podcast as well. And I assume, Rick, your next On the Ball podcast will be, have the Cavaliers done enough to be able to beat the Knicks in one playoff game in the Eastern Conference? That's going to be the topic of the next On the Ball.
2: There you go. Have the Cleveland Cavaliers closed the gap? Not completed it, not overtaken it, simply narrowed the way in which they're going to lose to the New York Knicks.
1: There you go. I mean, like, hey, winning one game, it would be progress for the Cavaliers, right? I mean, they get the best player in the trade, it'd be progress.
2: Jason Smith with the Cheshire Cat grin is just, it's another world to live in. I'm having an out-of-body experience right now. Goodness gracious alive. And there's not a damn thing we can do about it.
3: No, there's not. And Rick, yesterday he attributed Becky Hammon getting thrown out of the Aces game to her frustration still mounting over Jalen Brunson's dominance.
2: Are you saying that as if I should be surprised? I'm thinking about the price of gasoline, and somehow that is tied to the fact that, it took us too long to accept that the New York Knicks are who they are, and now we're being punished with higher gas prices. I think we can pretty much add anything to it.
1: I like that. Higher gas prices, blame the Knicks. Oh, okay. That's great. Yeah. Adelaide, that's awesome. Yeah.
2: There you go.
1: The economy, blame the Knicks. Blame the Knicks for everything.
2: Yeah. You know what? If you people had just gotten on board with Jalen Brunson and electrical vehicles sooner, all of this would not be happening right now.
1: Oh, the EVs, it's all your fault. Now, look, the big thing for this trade for me, right? Look, the Cavaliers get a good ascending wing, and Peyton Watson's a guy that's been rumored out there because the Nuggets couldn't keep him. But, Rick, I look at this and I go, I don't know that the Nuggets can win anymore, right? They're in the second apron. All their best players are over 30. They couldn't keep one of their best young ascending players, and they're a worse team now than they were earlier today. They got a first-round pick. That's great, but they're a win-now team, and they got worse, and they've gotten worse. They're already looking up at the Thunder and the Spurs. Now they're looking up at the Thunder and the Spurs even more in the Western Conference.
2: Yeah, I can't argue with any of that, but that's the ramifications of having a hard cap. And I think what we're going to see, and we saw it in the NHL.
4: And yet, because he's a tenured member of the Baseball Writers Association from his earlier coverage in the 70s, he's now voting for the Hall of Fame. How could you cast a vote for the Hall of Fame if you're not covering the game anymore? You may not have seen some of these guys play every day.
5: George, let me ask you about jealousy when it comes between the electronic media and also the print media. When I was a young sportscaster, I was in Boston on television up there, and the one thing I always feared is that if I gave Carl Yastrzemski's batting average and I was off by 1/100th of a point, I'd hear from every little old lady. And there was a lot of jealousy between the written guys and the electronic guys, mainly because of how much money we were making and they weren't. But we now see the blending now. We see that writers are coming over to ESPN and vice versa, they're writing. How does that factor into the coverage of baseball and sports in general, do you think?
4: It hurts on both ends, because if you're a columnist and you're also doing a 2 or 3 hour sports block, when are you going to get out to the ballpark? I had a sportscaster in Chicago tell me, you can do your both jobs at 90 or 95%, but not 100%. Let's say you've got a show on from 4 to 7, and you're a columnist. Well, you can't show up at the pregame of a night sports event, nor can you cover the postgame of a day sports event. So in the rush to cross the media boundaries and make as much money as possible, their product is diluted in both media.
5: How does all of this trickle down as far as to the fan, to the person that reads or listens to talk radio, watches television, or even reads anything in any of the sports periodicals in your mind?
4: In newspapers, which, again, still represent the best daily coverage of baseball, it does cut down on the amount of competitive coverage. In sports talk radio, you're getting opinions on baseball players, athletes in general, coaches and executives in general, that are often second and third hand. They're not opinions that derive from first-hand information that the host gets at the sports event. I'm not saying every sports talk show host should go out and cover 5-6 games a week, but if you've got a homestand of a baseball team, should get out there a couple of times, and you should have a couple of people in the clubhouse along with the front office that you could go to and get stuff from the horse's mouth. I think athletes respect media if they have their side told in any kind of critical print or broadcast account of them.
5: George, over the years that I've been covering sports, I know there have been times when there have been athletes who just simply will not talk to the media, and it's because they're very unhappy with the way they've either been quoted or characterized or written about. And I've had to deal with those athletes, and the thing that I've always said to them, particularly if somebody says I'm not talking to the media, as I said, well, you've never been misquoted in a radio or television interview. The relationship between athlete, baseball player, any athlete, and the media today, how has it been colored by all the things that you've been talking about?
4: I think that the relationship is a lot more distant because of money, because of suspicion by the media. But I think that in instances where you have media that take the time to get to know athletes one-on-one, almost, majority of cases, there will be bad apples in the whole bunch no matter how you approach them. But the majority of athletes will cooperate with media members that bother to get to know them, that try to understand the sport, and treat them like humans. Yeah, they make as much money as Hollywood celebrities, but in the end they put their pants on one leg at a time, and I think that money can't change them entirely, so I think it's up to the media person to build those bridges, and they in turn can get some really good information from big-name athletes if they handle themselves properly and show that they like the sport, they enjoy the sport, and it's not a question of them not wanting to be there. And again, a lot of columnists, a lot of sports talk show hosts, by not showing up at the ballpark, they make things bad for themselves and for their colleagues.
5: One thing I've found is that that's a very thin line if you're out covering a sport, because if you get too close to the athlete and they open up to you, then they're going to be very unhappy if you have to criticize them in any type of story. The other thing is that I found that athletes don't have a lot of respect for those, particularly in the written field, because they know that they probably have not played the game at the level that these athletes are playing. And I think that both of those are legitimate gripes and concerns. So how does somebody who is a writer who covers baseball or a member of the media overcome both of those and really retain their objectivity?
4: Get to the clubhouse early, get to know people, show that you understand the game, and if a player says something is off the record, don't burn that player. Don't burn a source. Sometimes you've got to sit on a story in order to get a better story down the line. In the end, the only thing you're left in this business is your reputation. But again, in baseball, you have the opportunity, with all the access, clubhouses open 45 minutes to an hour before batting practice. You can get on the field during batting practice, and generally clubhouses are open for another 45 minutes after batting practice. You can use that time to your benefit, and you can really get to know the players. And in my case, I've come up with a lot of private cell phone numbers and be able to talk to people during the off season as a result.
5: Yeah, but that doesn't answer the question that I asked, George, and that was simply the fact that if you do talk and get to know these people on a human basis, or they seem to understand that they've connected with you that way and you have to criticize them, I think that they take it in a very personal way and feel like you've kind of, you know, taken advantage of them. I've seen it too many times.
4: But I'll disagree in that, Ron, in that if you present their side of the story, you're taught growing up in this business to present both sides of a story. And if you present both sides fairly and distinctly and accurately, then the criticism is going to be muted. I think the majority of guys can handle it when their side of the story is presented, even if it's a critical opinion. That's why there's so much complaints about columnists and sports talk shows, because they won't present that side of the story.
5: I understand you have a companion book that's coming out on something like this.
4: Yeah, it's actually somewhat related to it, although it's about a team. It's like baseball and the media is an inside look at our business. Entangled in Ivy, Inside the Cubs' Quest for October, is an inside-out look at how the Cubs came to be, and there's a relationship there because the Cubs' front office for so many decades has been substandard, and they've unfortunately been not the subject of good media oversight in Chicago. Again, that's a one of the precepts of baseball and the media. But they're both inside looks at covering baseball from the inside out, and I feel they're fascinating reads for any fans. It gives you more than what you get in your daily media coverage, I think.
5: And we only have 45 seconds left. What's been the reaction to this book from fellow media?
4: Some media have really, really liked it. Others have ignored it, and I expected that because I think that a lot of media don't want to look at their business and the drawbacks in which it's covered. But I had one media critic here, the top TV radio columnist in Chicago. I've written 9 books, and he said this was the best book that I've ever written because it was honest. And there's there's always no problem in telling the truth and being honest.
5: You happy with the way it came out, George?
4: Journalistically, yeah. I'm happy with the way it came out. I'd like it to be a little cheaper in price, and that's why I'm suggesting people listening to the show, if you have a chance to buy Baseball in the Media on Amazon.com, you get a nice little price break there.
5: Okay, George, thanks a lot for joining us. Take care.
4: Thank you, Ron.
5: Again, the name of the book by George Castle is called Baseball and the Media, How Fans Lose in Today's Game, and the book is highly critical of today's baseball reporting. Castle says that athletes and the media have grown apart because fewer and fewer members of the media bother to attend the games, and he also says essentially the most baseball writers are really lazy, and as such they fail to capitalize on the broad access that they're given to players and the management. We'll take a break as we continue with more of you and Sports Byline.
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5: Steve Yeager joins us on Sports Byline, the former Major League catcher who played 15 years in the majors, 14 of those in a Dodgers uniform. And Lou Brock called Steve the best throwing catcher in the game, his specialty being defense. Steve, before we talk a little baseball, I know you were the technical advisor in what I consider to be one of the great classic sports movies, and that was Major League. And they're coming out with a deluxe DVD edition, a re-release, and that movie goes back to what, 1989? Was that the year it came out?
12: 1989, Ron, it certainly did, and that was my first experience being connected with any type of the film industry. I've done some radio in the past, but not the film, and it was a wonderful experience, and I thank David Ward, who was the writer-director, for getting me involved. He called the Dodgers, the Dodgers called me, I called David, and found out what he wanted, and I had a great cast to work with, and these guys, let me tell you something, they played the game as hard as they could play it, and I said, let's forget we're actors, and we're now baseball players, and we mixed them in with some other players, some minor league players along the way that were extras, on the other team, and of course, on the Indian team that we had. They fit in great, and I got to commend their excellence as far as work ethics and habits, because as an actor, you always want to look good, and they worked as hard as any kid that I've ever seen work to make their stuff look good. I mean, it wasn't easy for Wesley Snipes, who had never played the game, to catch balls over his head and jump up on a wall and get one and hit balls in the cage and do all the sliding, or Tom Berenger, who I beat up. I felt so bad for Tom half the time because I beat him up like a catcher.
5: One of the things that I think is remarkable is that actors can take on roles, but all of us played baseball at one time, Steve, so we kind of know the nuances of the game. But they made it look like they had played baseball. As you said, Wesley Snipes had never played the game before. How hard was it to coach, teach them to do that?
12: Well, it wasn't as hard, well, as you might think it was, because I think I've mentioned several times that the actors take so much pride in their acting ability that everything that they do, they want it to be authentic, and they want it to look great and look right. And so it was easy for them, and I think coming from me, they trusted me enough to work with them and to let themselves go and to be a baseball player. And I think for that, you have to commend all the actors who did that. Charlie Sheen was a shortstop and a pitcher in high school. Dennis Haysbert, who played Serrano, was on a semi-fast softball league and had played baseball at school growing up. Tom had never caught before in his life until I started beating up on him. So it was interesting, but it was an experience that I'll never forget. And I just had the pleasure of working with some actors who said, do whatever it takes, and we'll go the extra mile. And they did. And I think that the way they played the game, the way it came across in the movie, it's all their credit to what a remarkable where they have and the attitude that they have to make it look as good as it possibly could be.
5: Steve, there's only a few movies that I can think of that the classic label can be put onto in baseball, and I think of Beat the Drum Slowly, also The Natural. This has been labeled a classic as well. What do you think gave it its enduring quality?
12: You know, I think the fact is that it's a great story. It's a good baseball film. There's good baseball scenes in it. It's almost a love story in there. It's a combination of a lot of things. To me, I mean, I'm not a movie critic, but every time I watch it, I see a different part that I didn't see the last time I watched the film, and I still get a lot of laughs when I think back about riding in that clankety old bus and then being in that airplane that we had and all those things that we had to do. I mean, it's memories that you have forever, but I think it's just a great movie. I mean, it's not one of these Halo or Angels or the other things. I mean, I know there's creative writing in certain things, and when Serrano carried the bat around the base, I told David, I said, David, you can't do that baseball. I know, but we got special permission, but we did it anyway. it's just a movie that is fun to watch. The acting is great. The storyline is great. The baseball is great. It's something that you never get tired of watching.
5: Steve, one of the things about baseball that I think is so special is it lends itself to great stories. And I'm just wondering, in the filming of this movie, there must have been some lighter moments, funny moments that you still carry with you today.
12: There's a few of them. I mean, you know, like Wesley Snipes when he had the game ends and he's sliding into home plate. Anybody that's ever played baseball, when they slid, they always had a strawberry on the side. And we had done that take a couple of times, and Wesley was hurting. He was in pain. And I told him, I said, look, just one more time, and we'll get it done, and then we'll put some medicine on your side and take care of it. And, you know, as an actor but or anything else, he said, you know what? I'm a ball player. This is what you guys play with. This is the type of things that go on and you play with every day. Let's go do it. And he did. And you commend people like that, that says, you know, this is what you do, this is how it's done, let's go do it.
5: One of the things that I've always found, Steve, is that actors want to be athletes and athletes want to be actors. Did you find it to be the same way?
12: But I don't think my act. I think with the release of the new DVD with some interviews of, with David Ward and some of the actors and some of the outtakes and the making of the film. Most of my best stuff acting-wise is probably on the floor.
5: Let me switch gears with you and talk a little baseball. I mentioned in the introduction to you that Lou Brock called you the best throwing catcher in the game, and your specialty was certainly defense. And I have found in talking to athletes from other sports, particularly in basketball, Steve, that when I, the late Dennis Johnson and I were talking about defense once, and he agrees with me that defense is an attitude more than anything else. Was it the same way in baseball? Is playing defense, and especially being a defensive catcher, is it an attitude more than anything else?
12: Well, I think it's an attitude that you have to go out there. And for me, I want to be better than the catcher for the other team. And I think as an athlete, you want to be better than the guy that you're playing against at that position. And part of my game, as far as defenses goes, I mean, God gave me a great arm to throw, and if the pitcher gave me half a chance, then I might throw Lou out a couple of times. But other than that, he's going to get his stolen bases. But if a catcher can take away some of the running game and some of the offense, it doesn't put the pressure on your defense as much by being able to throw some guys out. But it is an attitude. I mean, you gotta be a little cocky, but you don't have to walk around like you're, a stuffed shirt. And I think once you realize that, I mean, I've got stories of Lou Brock that we could go on forever of me yelling at Lou while he's taking a lead at first base and the pitcher trying to pick him off and can't get him. And I'm just yelling, give me half a chance. And he's laughing at me, and Bob Gibson from the dugout's laughing at me and telling me he's going to run. Well, I knew that anyway, But it is an attitude, and I think you have to take pride. Anything you do, you take pride. And I'm lucky, I'm fortunate, and I always will believe that I got a great opportunity. And I thank the Dodgers for that. And like you said earlier, everybody wants to play baseball. I mean, I know a lot of professional people in Los Angeles that for one day, Ron, would like to take my car, go to the ballpark, get in the uniform, play the game, go to dinner, go wherever you go after the game, and go back to the hotel. Would love to do that. Now, I don't know if I want to change position with a brain surgeon, because I don't know if the patient's going to warm me up.
5: I don't know whether people have a full appreciation for how good professional athletes are in any sport, but I know having been to some fantasy camps, Steve, and faced some major leaguers, and I've told stories about the times that I've been there and what has happened as a pitcher. I mean, I had one player that hit the ball not once, not twice, but three times right out of the ballpark, and he's been retired for about 15 or 20 years. What is it that you don't think the average fan sees about the pro athlete, the pro baseball player?
12: Well, I think the guys who make it to the top and make it to the top of their field, whatever field that is, whatever sport it is, it's a pretty elite group. It really is. And I think that you just mentioned it there when you said that you go to fantasy camp and some of the guys who have the same talent level that you were, you can compete very well with. But then if you go to fantasy camp and you pitch to a guy that's got a few years in the big leagues and he gets three in a row out on you, there is a different level there. And you find out that in baseball as well, even for the baseball kids who are playing minor league baseball, as you progress in levels from rookie ball to A ball to double A to triple A to the big league, the game gets a little quicker. And when you get up to the top, it's running pretty fast on you. And those are the elite guys. I mean, look at every successful, every big superstar that whatever sport it is, I mean, he's pretty doggone good. I don't think your neighbor Fred can run like that. You know?
5: One thing that I know, Steve, about certainly about the athlete, no matter whether they're playing today or whether they're retired, is that the intensity is very intense for their sport. And what I mean by that is I was at a corporate event, and Goose Gossage was there, and one of the things that he did was he threw batting practice. And I got to tell you, there was one hotshot younger guy that was there who stepped in against him, and Goose put one up underneath his chin, and the next time he blew one right by him. And Goose had been out of the game for a long time. Is that intensity inbred because they played this game for a long time, or just the fact that they understand what competition is at the level that they play?
12: Well, I think that you once you play any sport, the competition is there. And I find it very true. I've done a lot of Dodger fantasy camps down here in Vero Beach. And I always tell the guys, you know, you guys can win all the games you want to, but come Thursday when you play the instructors, you're going to get beat. You are going to get beat, and we hold no bars. I mean, we go right after them to beat them, and it's just it's what we did, you know. I mean, sometimes it's hard to put a feeling into words, but it's what we did. It's what we knew how to do. It's what we were trained to do, and it's also what we love to do is beat up on the opposition. So it's like taking a prisoner. You know, and if it's an 80-year-old man, so what? We're going to get him anyway.
5: After 60 years, the Dodgers are no longer going to be in Vero Beach and at Dodger Town. And I'm just wondering, Steve, your favorite memory about Dodger Town?
12: My favorite memory of Dodger Town, I mean, I go back to the old barracks. And if you tried to sneak in late, then the staff didn't catch you from sneaking in. As soon as you opened up the screen door in the old barracks, the whole place was... would come alive, and that because you couldn't open it without hearing the tunnels. And we used to come to spring training run like the second or third of February. It was quite cold, and if you in the old barracks, the restrooms and the showers were down the hall. It wasn't in your room; it was down the hall. And if you left your door unlocked and went to the restroom in the middle of the night, when you came back, somebody had snuck in your room and got your heater. You know, I mean, it's. It's great, but, you know, I mean, the grounds here at Dodger Town, like I said, it's been here for until about 61 years, I think, something in that neighborhood. But to walk around these grounds as an ex-player, like I was, where Roy Campanella and Duke Snyder and Pee Wee Reese and Jackie Robinson and all the great Brooklyn guys that came through the organization to play on the same fields and walk on the same ground that they walk on, it's like sacred land. It's like a reservation here. It's just sacred, you know?
5: We only have 90 seconds left, but, Steve, when you came up, there was still a lot of teams. I mean, they had did they still have D-ball, C-ball, B-ball? I mean, they had a number of minor league teams down there then, didn't they?
12: Well, they used to. I mean, I've seen jerseys here in Dodger Town where they had so many players, you know, 600-700 players here is what the stories I've heard. I wasn't here then. But I've seen numbers. It wasn't teams as much as it was colored. You know, you might be worked for the gray team today, which means you'd have a uniform on that have a gray number, but you go from gray to green, and I have seen 103 gray and 103 green. All right, so they had a lot of players down here and running on the same fields that we're all running on today. And it's remarkable how they maneuver things around with so many players. You know, the Dodgers had 25 minor league teams at one time, and I believe the Cardinals had about the same amount when they were years ago. So it's a lot of guys. But, you know, the bottom line is when I played, I was one of 650 major league players in the world. Now, you talk about being an elite group, you talk about the competition and that stuff. When you're 650, there's a lot of other professions out there that you can probably find in one building.
5: Steve, I want to thank you very much for your time. Congratulations on the re-release of Major League. It's one of the truly classic sports and certainly baseball movies. Come back and visit with us again, Steve.
12: Right, anytime you want me, and I'm looking forward for everyone to get a hold of this new DVD for Major Leagues, and they're going to like it just as much as the original.
5: Thank you, Steve. Take care.
12: Thank you, Ron.
5: Steve Yeager played 15 years in the majors, 14 of those in the Dodger uniform. And as you heard, he is the technical advisor, was for that classic baseball comedy called Major League. We continue on Sports Byline.
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5: Well, A look at baseball from a couple of different interesting perspectives this hour. George Castle with us, and if you'd like to check out his book, it's called Baseball and the Media, How Fans Lose in Today's Game. And then right after that, Steve Yeager, former Major League catcher, who was the technical advisor for the classic baseball comedy movie Major League. And it's out with a deluxe DVD edition re-release, so you might want to check that out. 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

0: news this hour from Town Hall. I'm Jason Walker. White House is pushing to keep America well ahead when it comes to technology and crypto.
1: President Trump hosted leaders from the crypto and finance industries at the White House.
2: We're delighted to welcome some of our nation's brightest minds in finance, crypto, and technology ahead of the first ever meeting of the CFTC's Innovation Advisory Committee in Washington, D.C. This is a group of very smart people that are on a committee to recommend what we do.
1: Top executives from Coinbase, Ripple, and other major firms took part as the administration looks to strengthen U.S. leadership in digital assets. Willie Nelson, the White House.
0: So North Korea now says the United States' decision to scale back the military exercises with South Korea does not in any way change what it views as the, quote, provocative nature of the drills. The move appears to dampen hopes for renewed diplomacy between North Korean leader Kim Jong-un and President Trump. Washington and Seoul confirming they are scaling back joint drills. Experts warn that decision could weaken the U.S.-South Korean defense posture. Ukrainian leader Volodymyr Zelensky firing a senior official. That investigation centers on a money laundering case. In American history, only three governors have been black, all Democrats and all men, but that might be changing.
3: Florida Republicans have settled on Congressman Byron Donalds as their candidate for governor, and that now makes eight black major party nominees for governors this year. Maryland's Wes Moore is seeking re-election in November. The Democrat is just the third elected black governor in U.S. history. All have been Democrats and men. The November slate includes Democrats and Republicans, men and women. The nominees are promoting their experience and their ideas for all constituents. But many say the possibility of expanding representation matters, given the nation's history. Bernie Bennett reporting.
0: And more on these stories at townhall.com.
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0: Corruption probe continues in Ukraine.
5: Ukrainian anti-corruption agencies are investigating senior officials in President Volodymyr Zelensky's office. The investigation comes a day after the recently fired Defense Minister Mykhailo Fedorov posted a video address on YouTube criticizing corruption in Ukraine and calling for elections to be held. The corruption investigation involves a criminal organization allegedly led by a sitting and a former lawmaker. This political turmoil adds pressure on Zelensky, who recently reshuffled his wartime leadership.
0: A Ukrainian man wanted in connection with a 2022 Nord Stream pipeline explosion has now been arrested in Croatia. German prosecutors say the suspect was a very highly trained scuba diver. Breaking news and analysis, townhall.com. Well, despite their very best efforts, public health workers have yet to get a handle on the rising Ebola crisis in Congo.
6: The outbreak has reached 5,000 cases. Responders warn it's spreading at an unprecedented speed, outpacing efforts to slow it down in one of the country's remotest regions. Congo's Ministry of Health reports 5,021 cases so far, and that includes 2,378 deaths. It's raging in some of the most challenging conditions imaginable, fueled by insecurity, displacement, and intense population movements. Rich Thomason reporting.
0: Well, Colombia's president is calling on President Trump to suspend tariffs to help Colombia recover from last week's devastating earthquake, 7.4 on the Richter scale, that has killed at least 289 people and some 4,000 have been injured. More on these stories, townhall.com.
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0: poet Virgil, who said, "Easy is the descent to hell. All night long, all day, the doors of dark Hades stand open. But to retrace the path, to come out again to the sweet air of heaven, there is the task, there is the burden. If I cannot move heaven, I will raise hell." We'll talk about that later, but now it's time for Rick Tittle and Titillating Sports on Sports Byline USA. All right, thank you so much, and welcome to another live edition of Titillating Sports with Rick Tittle. I am your eponymous host. It is a hump day. Great to have you with us. Not a hump day, but a hump day. And we'd love to hear from you if you'd like to talk sports. This is why this network was started back in the 80s, is that instead of just right at the end of a newscast, they would talk sports for 3 minutes, that they would actually, and sometimes if there was a tiger's birthday at the zoo, they'd cut sports as well. So how about we just talk sports? And now that has perverted into me doing an entertainment show. Perverted might be that. Probably is not the right word, but it has morphed. And so there's sports talk, there's entertainment talk, and I get some big guests in both of those areas of the world. In fact, we will have the film critic Tony Toscano in the first hour. We will have the Rock and Roll Hall of Famer Martha Reeves at 10:40 Pacific time. Remember her from the Vandellas. And then in the third hour, the brothers Lars and Torsten Brinkema, they make movies, and they have a very well-received documentary about cross-country gold medalist Jesse Diggins, about just the price of how hard it is to be the best skier in the world for what she was doing. And Americans, when it comes to cross-country, those are all Norwegians, and it's not like Americans to get golds in that, so we'll talk about that. Tune in app, iHeartRadio app, Stitcher app. I'm on Twitch.tv and YouTube as well, as I wave to the webcam here. 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
1: Hey, thanks for that, and welcome back to the show. Rick Tittle with you, coast to coast, and around the world on the American Forces Radio Network. Dominic Jimenez on the other side of the glass. I saw this national story that said the game of the season so far will be at the Valks tonight. What can you give us a little more on that? Because I know you're a season ticket holder.
2: It's the current 1-2 seeds, the Minnesota Lynx, visiting the Valkyries. The Valkyries, I want to say, are 2 or 3 games back, so realistically could still get the 1 seed. They just clinched a playoff spot Monday night against Dallas, and the Valkyries have yet to defeat the Lynx in their existence. Now, that's a little under 2 seasons, but they have 0 wins against them, including their first-round matchup in the playoffs last year. So not a lot on the line, but it should be good.
1: All right, very good, and I'm sure you'll be fired up for that. And as we were talking with Zaleen Jamahamed yesterday, the Bay Area Host Committee, San Francisco will get the WNBA All-Star Game next year, and that kind of shows you that the league is still young, because most leagues, you know, they have 2-3 years in advance, but they're keeping their eyes. I mean, look, San Francisco is one of those towns that, you know, has hosted World Cups and Super Bowls, and at least the metropolitan area has. And, I mean, we had one Super Bowl in Palo Alto, California, in a stadium that had 8 lanes of track, and the World Cup as well, as I was there. But anyway, a lot going on. All right, I want to start off because, first of all, I don't like the Mariners. And I'm kind of past the days of Schadenfreude, but when I look in the paper and I see the Angels are in last place, or, you know, I see the Mariners choke, I got to say, when my team is basically the worst team in baseball, or the team that I used to like, that I'm okay with it. But the season was bad for the Mariners, especially coming in and big dumper and all they achieved last year. And, you know, a lot of times teams need to learn. You know, it's like when the A's were the best team in baseball in 1988, the only team that won over 100 games, and they lost in 5 to the Dodgers in the series. The next year they were super pissed, so they won the World Series in a sweep. The next year they were complacent, and they got swept in the World Series. I think about the Royals, who got so close, and, you know, losing to the Giants, but they're going to break through. And you kind of, I don't know, I kind of thought about the Mariners. Maybe even the Tigers. It's like, all right, they got a taste. Next year, we will be back. We will be. They're not back. They're bad. And then last night, they were humiliated. Not humiliated. Humiliated. 22-0 in Milwaukee to the Brewers. And the Brewers are a good team, but not 22-0. And it matches the largest shutout in Major League history. And you have to go back to when they started keeping stats. And I didn't realize this, but they started keeping stats in 1888. We always start, you know, we've heard of the modern era, which is basically after World War I. The modern era, of course, was still the segregated era. That was 47 on up. And the dead ball era was before the modern era. That's when you could, like, push your thumb into the ball. It was like a lump of clay, and the barrel of the bat was just as wide down by the handle. So the Indians...

0: make you wonder why Indianapolis doesn't have a baseball team. By the way, that that Philadelphia Quakers team had manager Harry Wright, who is known as the father of professional baseball. But anyway, the Brewers are now 30 over, 78-48. They're 4.5 games above the Cubbies. But for the Mariners, as I said, it's one thing to be bad. I mean, even the Rockies and the A's and the Angels are not losing 22-0. Dan Wilson, the former catcher and Mariners skipper, he said, quote, obviously not how we wanted to start this game, and it just got out of hand. They put up a lot of runs tonight, and we were quiet offensively. It's a tough one to even think about. I think most incredibly, when he said it's not how we wanted to start this game, I don't think the start was that bad, because it was 1-0 Milwaukee in the fifth. And then they scored 5, and then 5, and then 2, and then 9. And they finally had Leo Rivas on the mound for Seattle in that final 9-run frame. Milwaukee was using Gary Sanchez. Remember him? He's still in the league, the catcher. He got the final 3 outs. But the highlight of the night, and the low light, if you're Seattle, is Julio Rodriguez, their outstanding young center fielder who they inked to a big deal after one good year. But in that 9-run eighth inning, the bases were loaded, and Christian Yelich hit a ball to center field. And he turned around, and he threw it up into the crowd and started running in because it was the third. It's the second out. And so that's a two-base error, 2-run scored. Well, what it is the sack fly comes in, and then everybody gets to go up a base. So that's why it was 2 runs. Yelich said, you obviously never want to be the guy that does that, but it's a long game. You're on defense for a while, and it was kind of chaos there in the last inning with the lineup turning over and all the action going on. It happens sometimes. You lose track of outs. That's nice of him for a fellow outfielder. The largest margin of victory in Major League history is when the Rangers beat the Orioles 30-3. I do remember that. I don't remember that the Orioles scored 3, but I do remember is when the Rangers hit 30, because that's the only time that has ever happened in the history of Major League Baseball. A 30-burger. Called a 50-burger in football. So a loss is a loss. The Brewers would love to take some of those 22 runs and use them today, but they can't. But more important is the fact that Seattle has lost 8 of the last 11. It's the third time that in those 11 games they have allowed at least 10 runs. They're 4 games out of the wild card. And I need to talk about the wild card, because this is the best, worst wild card race that I have ever seen. And if J.D. Sharp shows up, he can be a little bit crafty. If J.D. Sharp shows up in the third hour, I want to make sure I do ask him about that. But that's the whole thing about, you know, you want to keep the season alive for people. Well, the wild card right now in the American League has a losing record. It's the Texas Rangers. But Minnesota's a half game back, and Toronto's a half game back, and Cleveland's a game back, and Baltimore is a game back, and Detroit is a game back. Seattle's only 3 out. 3 out. And by the way, the Angels have passed the A's for the worst team in the American League. So the A's are the very, very, not just very worst, the very, very, very worst. Something to be proud of. All right, when we come back, we will talk to a film critic and a very interesting event going on in Salt Lake City. Those of you listening on Sports Radio SLC will have to perk your ears up. Come on back.
1: The legend of the Phoenix. All ends with beginnings. What keeps

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4: I'm not insightful enough to be a movie critic. Maybe I could be a food critic. These muffins taste bad. Or an art critic. That painting is bad.

0: am so disgusted by Rick Tittle that I find him very intoxicating.
1: Thank you for that. Welcome back to the show, Rick Tittle, with you coast to coast and around the world on the American Forces Radio Network. It's our pleasure to welcome to the show Hollywood insider and film critic Tony Toscano. He's here to talk about an event he's got coming up beginning tomorrow and running through Saturday in Salt Lake City. It's called The Story Forge. It's a groundbreaking new three-day summit that's going to open doors to the entertainment industry with insights from Hollywood leaders. This will be over by the airport there in SLC at the DoubleTree by Hilton. Tony, welcome to the show. First of all, how did this idea come together and then making it happen for reals?
2: Well, first of all, Rick, it's a pleasure to meet you. I'm a big fan, actually. So,
1: thank you.
2: This is a nice treat for me. This started back about 20 years ago when I was, when Sundance was kind of at its height and there was less films and more discussion, more like grabbing a cup of coffee and sitting at a table with somebody and exchanging ideas. And that's gone. I mean, Sundance is no longer in Utah anyway, but over the years, Sundance became an auction house for movies, and the conversations grew less and less. And what people need now is, if you're an upcoming screenwriter, if you're trying to break in as an actor, if you're trying to break in as a director or producer, this summit is going to be for you, because it really sits you down with people who have made it and sharing their secrets, sharing their process, and giving a true exchange and conversation.
1: So we know Park City was the venue very close to Salt Lake City. Why is Salt Lake City the right venue for this forum, Tony?
2: Well, this first one we wanted to do in Salt Lake City because it's where I live.
1: Mm-hmm.
2: And secondly, it's such a lovely place to come that I think people just enjoy being around here. I mean, there's a lot to do on downtimes and all of that. But the number one reason was because it's in my backyard and I know a lot of people here. So I got some deals for the event.
1: By the way, last time I was there, I think it's up above campus. There's a great dinosaur museum in Salt Lake City. I don't know if you've been over there.
2: Oh, yeah. There's a in Vernal, Utah?
1: It's above Rice Eccles. It's like up the hill from the Ute Stadium.
2: Oh, that's right. There's the Natural History Museum.
1: Yes, that's
2: there on the campus.
1: Yeah.
2: And then we have a dinosaur museum in Vernal where they dig for dinosaur bones right there. So
1: more than one dinosaur museum.
2: You can spend a week just going to the dinosaur bone museums. But anyway, yeah, we're hosting people like Dean Devlin. I don't know if you know that name, but you will when I mention Stargate. Independence Day, Godzilla, Leverage Redemption, The Librarian's Ark. This man is worth nearly $2 billion, and he's coming to chat with people about, how to write a script, how to turn it in, what to expect from studios, what to expect from streaming services. We have 9 guest celebrity instructors lined up to come in tomorrow, Friday, and Saturday here in Utah. Now, we are going to be taking this on the road. The Story Forge will be on the road. March, I think we're going to be in Manhattan. We're talking about San Francisco after that. But this is so desperately needed, because once you write a script and rewrite it, where do you go from there? And this answers those questions. Nancy Shelby is coming in, who writes for The Pitt. That's like the number one series on streaming, and it's just marvelous that we have access to these people for 3 days.
1: You know, as a Southern California native, Tony, as you are, and I was just on Saturday down at the Academy Museum of Motion Pictures down there in that hub with La Brea and the Peterson and all that, and it reminded me of how many different disciplines have to come together. Because we just think actor, director, producer, maybe, DP. But all the producers, all the writers, as you were talking about. A lot of people can maybe find their niche through your StoryForge.
2: Yeah, or at least get some direction, you know, as to what to do next. And that's what we're missing, is that connection. Everybody seems to be skipping over it, because remember that anything in the movie business, no matter how much college you've had and what degrees you have, when you get out and you hit a movie set, you start at the beginning, basically sweeping the stage, grabbing coffee for people. And it doesn't matter how brilliant you are. The movie business is an apprenticeship still.
1: I think that's important, too, and I know I sound like an old man, but in the 80s when I got out of college, and I worked in TV all through the 90s, and I, even with a college degree, I got people lunch and I answered phones for 6 months. And just to get your foot in the door, I'm not saying anything bad about millennials, but not everything, you're not going to be Ryan Gosling on your first day. And so I think that's a good reminder, too. Just get your foot in the door. Hold a shiny board. You know, be a best boy. Have some gaffer's tape. You never know where it's going to go.
2: Yeah, and how does the union affect you and all of that? We're going through all those things during this weekend. And I started in the motion picture television, you know, in the 70s, you know, when cameras were the size of Volkswagens, you know, and it was very different. So you were in Southern California. I worked at KHJ TV. I worked at, you know, for Gene Autry, for Channel 5 down there, Channel 11. And all that is education on top of the education I had at USC. So, you know, it doesn't work like you think in college.
1: Yeah.
2: It really is a hard business to get into. But once you're in, the idea is to mentor somebody, to pass along knowledge. And that's what we're doing this weekend again.
1: Yeah. No, I know you were a SoCal guy. I was a NorCal guy. But saying, you know, you need to do you need what you got to do. So for you as a critic, I just wanted to ask as well, do you have an anecdote, and you don't have to name names, but maybe a one of your favorites in person, and then maybe a nice story about a spoiled tantrum?
2: Well, I should write a book, but my favorite interviews of all time, because I knew the man for 40 years, and this also touches San Francisco area, was Robin Williams. Robin and I was with Robin when he got the call from Mork and Mindy.
1: Mm.
2: So there you go. I mean, we were at a diner when he got the call and got the series. And, you know, of course, he had a winery up in the Kenwood area.
1: Kenwood.
2: I'm trying to think of the
1: yeah, that's Sonoma area.
2: Yeah, and he and his stepbrother ran it, and he was always looking for good wines. But Robin had what I call kind of voluntary Tourette's. I mean, he could go into drama, into comedy, at the drop of a hat. And when you're interviewing him, all you have to do is basically say, "Hi, Robin, how are you?" And you got 10 minutes with him with, you know, you couldn't get a word in.
1: Mm-hmm.
2: And so Robin was also one of the kindest people in the world. He basically said, you know, come on up, we'll have dinner, you know, and he would usually bring some of his kids with him. And he was just delightful that way.
1: All right.
2: Let me think.
1: Well, I was going to say before.
2: Okay.
1: I want to get this in before we go to the break. StoryForge3000.com. I like the 3000. 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Tomorrow, August 20th, running through Saturday, the 22nd, at the DoubleTree by Hilton at the Salt Lake City Airport. What are people in store for, Tony, when they show up?
2: Man, we've got panel discussions. We've got one-on-one. If you bring a treatment for a script or an idea for a script, we've got Nancy sitting with you talking for half an hour. That's a valuable time. We've got Dean Devlin doing our keynote speech of why this works and why it's been forgotten. People will have Q&As. We've got some movie screenings going on. Sarah French is here, who's one of the best celebrated scream queens in all of Hollywood, talking about horror films and why people think it's easy to get into the movies by using a horror treatment. It's going to be so informative over 3 days. Your head's going to swell up. That's what we're looking for, is walking out going, wow, what weekend.
1: And the lovely and talented Lisa Brenner, those blue eyes, great actress.
2: She is a great actress. She's married, of course, to Dean Devlin, and she's coming to talk about her movie that she shot in Utah, One Big Happy Family, and we'll be asking questions of her, and then Nina Bergman, who just did Death Slayer, and she's a stunt woman. She's an activist for health on sets, mental and physical. We're covering all the bases.
1: All right. Everybody check it out. StoryForge3000.com is the website. Tony Toscano, good having you on, man. Let's catch up down the road.
2: We will. I promise. Thank you so much for your time, too.
1: All right. Good stuff. I'm Rick Tittle. We got open lines on the other side at 1-800-878-PLAY.

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3: 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In English, please.

0: Rick Tittle beats his servants.
1: All right, thank you for that, and welcome back to the show. Rick Tittle with you, coast to coast. We're talking some sports, football, basketball, baseball, hockey, soccer, golf, tennis, auto racing, boxing, Olympics, could have told about chess, checkers, rugby, cricket, that type of stuff. Martha Reeves of the Vandellas, she's still making music. She has a new song. She'll join us at 10:40, an hour from now. And 2 hours from now, Lars and Torsten Brinkema, and very Scandinavian names, which means they're either from Scandinavia or the Great Lakes. They're from Minnesota. Hey. All right, Dominic Jimenez on the other side of the glass. I go to you yet again. Would you like, I know you're a golf guy, you like a golf trivia question.
2: It won't go well, but sure.
1: Wow, what kind of attitude is that? I remember one time I was working at 95, hold on a second, working at 95.7, and there was a guy who was going to be my engineer, and it was his first day, and we were doing a night show, and it was just me on the mic and him on the board, and he was like, yes, I was a sergeant in the United States Army. I was like, oh, great. And he's like, staff sergeant? And he goes, yeah, staff sergeant. I'm like, okay. And right before the show started, he said, first of all, sir, you don't have to call me sir. Goes, well, first of all, sir, I just want to apologize for all the mistakes I'm about to make. I go, is that what they taught you in the Army? What are you doing? Don't say that. If you make a mistake, then apologize. You're just, it's a self-fulfilling prophecy. All right. Back to you, Dominic. It's not going to go well. Since 1983, which was when, sad to say, that's when I grew up. Well, I shouldn't say sad, but just shows how old I am. That's the year I graduated from high school. Since 1983, which I didn't realize, this is the beginning of the modern PGA Tour. Why it's that year, I don't know. But only five golfers have won more tour events than Scottie Scheffler, who now has 21. Now, I got three of the five. So since 83, who have won more than 21 events?
2: Tiger Woods.
1: Tiger Woods has won 82.
2: Yeah, that was the gimme. Mm-hmm. Phil,
1: I got that one too. He won 45. That's number one and number two.
2: Rory.
1: That's the third one I got. He's won 30. I didn't get the other two.
2: All right. Ernie Els?
1: No.
2: Sergio?
1: No.
2: Vijay Singh?
1: Yes. Very good. 34.
2: Oh, man.
1: And one of them is still golfing now.
2: Justin Rose?
1: No.
2: Do I have to go back?
1: Still golfing now.
2: Oh, okay. Lee Westwood?
1: No.
2: Dustin?
1: Yes. Very good. He got all five. Dustin Johnson. I forgot about Vijay Singh. It's funny, when I was a kid in tennis, was had a lot of panache, and especially for those of us in California, we all played it, and I was pretty good, by the way. But there was a guy named Vijay Armitage, and I always thought that was a really cool name, and he was from Madras. He was he also was an actor, and he was about 6'4". He looked like a tight end. But he had another brother named Anand, and they used to be doubles partners as well. But he's a guy who, I think he's lived in L.A. like the last 50 years. But that was like the first like cool Indian athlete I ever knew. It was Vijay. You could have a lot of names. I don't care what your ethnicity is. Armitage is a cool. So when I write Vijay Singh, I always think of Vijay Armitage. All right. Back to reality. 1-800-878-PLAY. Yes, that was the fantasy world. I think it's quite interesting statistically when you look at the anomaly of the fourth place Washington Nationals with a month and a half of the season left, because they lead all of baseball in home runs, 180, not 600. They lead all of Major League Baseball in runs, 670. So 180, 670. They lead Major League Baseball in steals, 137. But they're 7 games under. And to lead all of baseball in those three categories, the only time that has happened is 4 times. First, the 1931 New York Yankees Murderers Row. That was Ruth and Gehrig, and they scored 1,067 runs. That's the most all-time in the American League. They had a plus 307 run differential, which is 7th all-time. And then the Boys of Summer, the original Boys of Summer, the Brooklyn Dodgers, 52-53-55, to show you how good that team was. Now, of course, you had Jackie Robinson and Gil Hodges and Duke Snider and Campanella. And all three of those years, they reached the World Series. They lost in 52, they lost in 53, and then they finally won it in 1955. And, of course, just 4 years later, they were on their way to Los Angeles. But the story of Washington being 7 games under is they have an absolutely, I mean, their offense, James Woods, C.J. Abrams, their pitching staff is putrid. Do you know how many saves the Washington Nationals, or I should say blown saves? 32! How do you blow 30? First of all, you have to be in a situation where you're going to win the game, at least. Now, they do get a little bit stretchy, if that's the word, for blown saves, because going into the seventh, if you have a three-run lead, it's going to count as a blown save.
2: Can you tell me who on the Nationals has the most saves?
1: I cannot.
2: Clayton Beter.
1: Wow. Is he wearing his beater? Clayton Beter. Wow. That's pretty good. The 32 blown saves and the rotation has a 4.67. That's bottom five. So, this is like the old don't forget leg day story. I can't tell you how many times I went into like football locker rooms, NFL locker rooms, and you see guys that look like Schwarzenegger, then they have these toothpick legs. And I always in my mind thought, don't forget leg day. Well, that's what they're doing in D.C. right now. Let's just outscore everyone. Well, it's not working out very well so far. All right, jumping around Major League Baseball a little bit. The Padres, the minor league catching coordinator, not even a catcher, but the minor league catcher coordinator, Osvaldo Pirela, was detained by ICE at the El Paso airport. And Pirela is Venezuelan, and he was asked for his green card, and he didn't have it. The Padres made a statement, quote, "We recently became aware of the detainment of minor league catching coordinator Osvaldo Pirela in El Paso, Texas. We are working to gather additional information and will not have any further comment at this time." Now, Pirela's wife, Kimberly, has been in contact with them. She said that they carry temporary ID cards and they have pending asylum applications and they've never had to encounter immigration officials. So, this is what the Department of Homeland Security says. On August 16, 2026, Border Patrol arrested Osvaldo Jose Pirela Dominguez, an illegal alien from Venezuela, at the El Paso International Airport. He entered the country legally in 2014, granted permission by the Obama administration, throw that in, to remain in the country until 2018. In violations of our nation's laws, he overstayed his welcome. When approached by law enforcement officers, he was not in possession of legal documentation granting him status in the country. He will remain in ICE custody pending removal proceedings and will receive due process. To be clear, work authorization or a pending application do not confer legal status in the United States. Now, before, what, a few years ago, 3-4 years ago, if a guy was detained at an airport and he didn't have the proper credentials, you'd say, oh, that's a shame. But now it's so draconian. Like, On the one hand, I get political, but on the one hand, if you're in any country illegally and you get kicked out, I don't have any sympathy for you. If you're in a country illegally, then they go, you got to go. It's just the death squad, Gestapo, stormtrooper, public way of doing it. And I also would think that a Major League Baseball team would not want to employ someone that would get them, not in trouble, but to, you know, make them look bad in any way. And the San Diego Padres. And, you know, I actually don't blame the guy. If it is true what the Department of Homeland Security is saying, that he was only allowed to stay for 2 years and he has stayed another 8, I don't blame him. You know, he's got a pretty sweet job. He works for a Major League Baseball team. But this is going to make, this makes big news because, you know, ICE is in the news because of their aggressive style about going about things. I would think, and look, I'm not in charge of these things. I watch soccer and I play Call of Duty. Somebody was talking about, this woman that's hanging out with Trump now. I'm like, I have no idea who that is. And they're like, why? I go, because I watch soccer and I play Call of Duty. I'm ignorant. I'm completely ignorant of that stuff. On purpose. You see the Wisconsin primary? Why would I ever care about that? Why? You see who's going to be governor of Minnesota? Oh, that's going to keep me up at night. You see what the mayor of New York City said? I don't care what the mayor of San Francisco says. The mayor of San Francisco is probably the most calm, level-headed guy I've ever seen. That's some real freaks in this town. But, so anyway, I would rather, like I said, this is above my pay grade. I would rather get the quote-unquote bad hombres out before worse. We've got ICE clamping down on a pitching instructor who's overstayed his welcome. Are we all gonna sleep better knowing that Oswaldo Pirela is on his way back to Venezuela? I don't know. Let's take a break. We'll come on back on Sports Violin.
3: Yeah. Yeah. Yeah. TJ. Mother on that beat. I'm different, yeah, I'm different. I'm different, yeah, I'm different. I'm different, yeah, I'm different.

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0: Tittle's got a black belt in keeping it real.
1: All right, so you want to buy the Dodgers, Joshua Kushner, Bob Iger. Let me just break down the $1 billion in deferred money until 2024. This is so far. The Dodgers have deferred $1.006 billion until 2044. Justin Turner, $6 million. Who cares? Teoscar Hernandez, $8.5 million. No big deal. Tommy Edman, $25 million. Okay. Then you get Freddie Freeman, $57 million. All right. Blake Snell, $65 million. Will Smith, $50 million. Well, that's a lot of money. Hold on. I haven't got to the big ones yet. Mookie Betts, $115 million. And Shohei Ohtani, $680 million. Now, Ohtani does not start to make any of that money until 2034. He's got the 20 out. So that means he'll get basically $70 million a year for 10 straight years. But that does not begin until 8 years, which you would figure he would probably, his career would be done. He probably has 8 years left, tops. So, if you want to buy the Dodgers, just look at the fine print. The fine print says, y'all is screwed down the line. And that's nothing. That's not nothing. Even for these hedge fool whatever, I don't know what they do, but they make a lot of money. But, yeah, who's going to write that check in 2044? Somebody is. All right, I'm Rick Tittle. Come on back. I'm
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0: news this hour from Town Hall. I'm Jason Walker. Well, the trial judge in that case of a Texas teenager convicted of fatally stabbing another athlete at a high school track meet has now been removed from the case. Defendant Carmelo Anthony, meanwhile, is seeking a new trial. And in Massachusetts, the forensic psychologist testifying that Lindsey Clancy apparently didn't appreciate the wrongfulness of killing three small children her own due to her mental health issues. Testimony of Paul Cizel is meant to support the defense contentions, that Clancy shouldn't be held legally responsible for murder. North Korea says the United States' decision to scale back military exercises with the South in no way changes what it views as the provocative nature of the drills. The deal is done with our friends north of the border.
1: U.S.-Canadian tariffs averted for now, with President Trump saying the last-minute deal to delay the 50% tariffs is what he calls a very fair deal for both.
2: We're doing certain things. We're doing certain things. We're paying a high number. We're reducing it a little bit. It's good for everybody. But our farmers are going to be thrilled. Our manufacturers are going to be thrilled. And basically, we have no tariffs going into Canada anymore.
1: The agreement avoids tariffs on $20 billion worth of Canadian imports. Trump notes it's all subject to the finalization of documents. I'm Julie Walker.
0: Forecasters warning the likelihood of yet another tropical storm that could be approaching Hawaii. Officials now say possibly by the end of this week. More on these stories, townhall.com.
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0: An Israeli strike in northern Syria.
16: Israel has struck an airbase in northwest Syria, aiming to prevent Turkish troops from deploying there. The attack on the Abu Dhuhr airbase in Idlib caused damage but no casualties. Syria condemned the strikes as a violation of its sovereignty. Turkey and other regional countries have condemned the attack. Tensions between Turkey and Israel have risen since the fall of Bashar al-Assad's government. Israel carried out hundreds of airstrikes on Syrian army assets after Assad's fall and seized control of a UN-patrolled buffer zone in southern Syria, which it continues to occupy. I'm Karen Shamas.
0: Wall Street numbers for Wednesday. The S&P 500 was up 16 points on the day. Dow Jones climbed 119. And the NASDAQ composite added 41 points. Breaking news and analysis, townhall.com. Moderna shares, meanwhile, soaring after it announces a positive cancer trial result. Here's Lisa Dwyer.
17: Moderna and Merck are developing an mRNA-based cancer vaccine designed to be tailored to individual patients based on unique mutations within their tumors. They are pairing the drug intismerin with Keytruda. The study compared using intismerin and Keytruda together on melanoma patients against using Keytruda alone. The companies say patients who received the combination lived longer without cancer returning or metastasizing than patients who got Keytruda alone. I'm Lisa Dwyer.
0: U.S. Army resuming Apache helicopter training missions following a brief pause when two soldiers were killed in that crash last week in Texas. Army says it is investigating the crash not far from Fort Hood. More on these stories, townhall.com.
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13: 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Great to be back with you for another week. Nolan and I, as always, lots to talk about. We'll do our very best to get through as many things as we can. Nolan's had a real exciting week. He's been checking off his young players coming up between position players and pitchers whole season. And obviously the latest one, Mr. Baez, outfielder coming off the being moved up with a record-breaking, history-making first game. So I know he'll be talking about that one tonight. I'll be talking about the teams like the Toronto Blue Jays playing good baseball, Milwaukee Brewers. A couple of weeks ago, I wasn't sure about them. All of a sudden, they're winning 22-0 last night, setting the franchise record at home. I think it was since 1885, I think it was the biggest home game shutout that I've ever seen, or that's been recorded and stuff. So just all kinds of stuff, as we always have to do, talk about and stuff. Even the Padres officially being sold in the last week. So again, it's just like every week in this world that we live in and we always talk about dirtbags, there's just always stuff to talk about, and it just keeps moving along no matter, that's what makes it awesome. So bottom line, that's what makes it awesome. And before we get there, as always, so can't thank you enough for being a part of the nation, being a part of the show. Spreading the message, keep sharing it. If you have your questions, curtain call questions, personal baseball journey questions, send them in to Nolan and myself on Facebook or Instagram at Dirtbag Baseball Nation. You got a guarantee that we'll reach right back out to you and get in touch with you and help you navigate it if it's a baseball journey one. And we'll try our very best. I know through the summertime with all the events going on and stuff like that, it's tough to be talking about curtain call questions and stuff. So we have gotten away from it a little bit, but we'll certainly do our very best to get them on the show as well. So and again, if you were playing there this week, tournament as a player, a coach, a parent of a player, a fan, just in general watching baseball, hopefully it was a great one. Hopefully you were a dirtbag on and off the field, getting up, getting after it, and getting dirty, as we always say. So I know over here in Germany, I'm getting ready for playoffs. We got two more end of the season, regular season games, and then we're into the playoffs. So lots going on. So settle in, dirtbags, get your favorite drink, however you like to listen to us, wherever you like to listen to us, because Nolan and I are going to be right back here after the break to get them. Get after it and get dirty.
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0: Welcome back, dear bags. Nolan, where do you want to kick this week's episode off?
1: Yeah, so let's start out with the team in the desert, Arizona Diamondbacks, Ketel Marte. I think everybody, as much as Torre Lovello, would like an update on what is happening with that situation right now. Obviously, everybody's kind of in the dark. No one really knows what's going on. Apparently, he was supposed to join the team up in Boston for the series this... Well, that's going on right now anyways. But yeah, I guess he ended up just flying back down to Arizona, apparently, to get some MRIs done on his knee. Whether that's true or not is anybody's guess, I guess, at this point in time. The Arizona Diamondbacks did place him on the restricted list. He's only in the second year of the seven-year contract extension that he signed a couple years ago. So, obviously, there's a lot of questions going around right now as to what the status of Ketel Marte is. I hope it's just as simple as he actually does have a knee injury. Instead of him just all of a sudden going off the maps and not saying a word to anybody. But when you're hearing Lovello commenting on the situation saying, hey, like, we love Ketel. Obviously, he's one of our guys, like, yada, yada, yada. When he's saying stuff like that, you can really tell, like, hey, he was left completely in the dark in this situation. So if we hear anything, obviously, we'll give updates as we can.
0: Yeah, I think you hit the nail on the head, Nolan. Dirtbags. I've tried to research a bunch today before the show as well, and I'm getting the same stuff you all are. If you're Diamondbacks fans out there, it's it's troubling news in the fact that you don't have Ketel Marte in the lineup in Boston. Games that need to be had, games that you need to be competing against another playoff-bound team at this point in time. But exactly right. The bigger picture, I mean, we've heard a couple of little rumblings throughout the year and this and that. And I mean, I just don't, you're right. No, we just don't have the details. So hopefully it's nothing serious. Hopefully it is nothing more than a knee issue, MRI. And maybe he's been dealing with it for a while and just maybe couldn't take it anymore and needed to get it checked and, that's fingers crossed, hope for that, and that it's nothing more, but yes, you're right. The way Lovello has been talking, it does make you wonder. So, anyways, fingers crossed, Dirtbags, and just for baseball in general. Good guy, need him on the field. Arizona needs him on the field.
1: Yeah, and I can't remember if we had mentioned this last week or not. C.J. Abrams, obviously, the news broke there last week after the trade deadline and everything like that. The Washington Nationals were changing his position. Starting second baseman now for the Nationals, Nassim Nunez, obviously the shortstop for the remainder of the year. I mean, it's basically biding time until Eli Willits gets up there, I think. Now, that being said, he is only 19 years old, too, so it's still going to be probably another year or so before he gets a real crack at the majors. But, I mean, still, like, C.J. Abrams, everybody knows it, well-documented, the worst defender in baseball. I get his agent basically coming forward and doing the press conference that he did the other day. His agent, Mike Saunders, basically said C.J. wasn't thrilled about the decision to move him off a shortstop. His priority is to win games for the Nationals and to be a team-first player, so this is what he's going to do. I give a lot of credit to President of Baseball Operations there, Paul Toboni. He's like, if I'm CJ, of course I'm upset. It'd be weird if he wasn't. He's been a shortstop his whole life. Huge part of his baseball identity. If he wasn't upset, then I'd be worried. So, I mean, I get it both ways, but let's be honest. This is the best move for CJ Abrams right now in his career.
0: Big time, right? I mean, you look up 200 miles or whatever it would be or whatever and that to the New York Yankees, their shortstop just got demoted, right? And the only reason he got demoted was because he couldn't even hit and stuff. So, I mean, a breakout year for CJ, but certainly a comeback and a bounce back year on the offensive side of things. So exactly right. The guy can rake, put him in a position where he can field. If he can't play second, hey, you know what? Throw him in the outfield. Let's see what you can do. But exactly right. You got to start moving forward. I mean, they obviously have a good team. We've talked about them all year, Nolan. They're out of the race, and then they're right back in the race. But basically, they're always on the peripheral

0: MLB level now.
1: Yeah, I mean, you're not wrong. Like, everybody's been talking about it for a few years. Tommy Pham, obviously, kind of, he even said it, earlier this year, basically saying the difference between when I came up versus the difference when these kids are coming up, they're not getting the seasoning at AAA. It's basically you get to AA if you're good enough and the MLB team projects you to be good enough. You skip over AAA from AA, come straight up to the show, and then figure it out on the fly there. You get your extra seasoning, if you want to call it that, up at the majors. I agree with that wholeheartedly. Probably going to be the last thing that we're going to talk about for this one. Obviously, the MLB debut to remember, Joshua Baez. Greatest debut in MLB history, became the first to do whatever the heck you want to look up a stat for. That's basically the simplest way to put it. First, anyways, I'll just simplify it and say he was the first person to make his MLB debut to have three home runs in a game, let alone three consecutive at-bats with a home run. Obviously, against the Cubs over the weekend, big, big boost for the Cardinals there as they try to keep their playoff hopes alive. I mean, he was leading AAA for bombs, comes up, obviously does that, doesn't have a hit since, I believe.
0: No, last two games.
1: So
0: 0-for-7 in the last two games, he was 0-for-5, but he had walks last night's game. So, I mean, that was a good point. You know you're going to have an 0-for game, you're going to have a few of them, but exactly right, there was walks in there last night and stuff like that. So, I said it to Nolan. Nolan's been talking to me about this kid all season long behind the scenes and stuff like that, and I just got used to seeing just average-sized St. Louis Cardinals guys coming up. Boy, when I saw those home runs, I called Nolan. I said, I had no idea. This young lad, what is he, Nolan, 22, 23? Yeah, he's not Jordan Walker height, but man, the legs on him and the size and the strength and the maturity. I'm going, boy, you should be excited, Nolan, and any other Cardinals dirtbags out there listening. You should be excited about what you're seeing with J.J. Weatherholt and in Walker's year, Burleson, getting it going. Mason Wynn last night with pick-me-up home run. And then, of course, there's Baez. And again, I mean, obviously, he's going to have his highs and lows as the rest of the season as we go through this. But even Ivan Herrera, we've talked about it all season, Nolan. You know, he's not a defensive catcher by any stretch of imagination, nothing. Like you always say, he can't throw a runner out. But he's got
1: he did throw out Ellie.
0: Well, there you go.
1: He did throw out Ellie. It was his first throw out in 2 years. So, obviously, he heard everybody chirping him. So,
0: and it's Ellie De La Cruz.
1: Yeah.
0: So crazy. Yeah, ridiculous.
1: But that's
0: ridiculous.
1: Good, though. Like, the young nucleus for the Cardinals, obviously, you're seeing it kind of come to fruition. I give Kyle Leahy a lot of credit, too. Former leader, yes. Obviously, this year is his first crack at the starting rotation. And basically, since pretty much the turn of June, he's been the best in terms of ERA in the National League. So,
0: and I know you were really worried about it in the preseason going into the season. You were really hoping they would keep him in the bullpen role. So,
1: yeah, again, wrong. He's a good reliever. That's the thing. You never know.
0: He was a good reliever, and he had a good lineup at the back end, right? Just never know in this game. And again, with nothing on the line, you know it as a player, Nolan. You can play totally different when you quote-unquote have nothing on the line. No expectations.
1: Yeah, I mean, you're absolutely right, Kirk. Obviously, basically all the pressure's off at that point in time. You can just go out there, play, be free, have fun. And heck, sure, a lot more competitive that way, and you usually end up winning. But we'll be right back here after the break, Dirtbags.
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0: Welcome back to the Bigs. Let's go ahead. I mean, everybody wants to hear about it. Let's talk standings. And obviously, for the most part, the leaders are the leaders, with the exception of a couple of divisions, maybe. And so I guarantee a lot of it, Dirtbags, is going to be on that wild card. Definitely in the American League, that's for sure. But the NL as well. So go ahead, Nolan.
1: So, yeah, we'll start out with the American League this week. It's to me, it's actually hilarious. I like it. We're 125 plus games into the season, and I'm just looking at this, and that is an absolutely pathetic league across the whole board, and everybody can agree on that. I mean, the good thing is it makes it competitive down the stretch, but my goodness, it is just pathetic. So we'll start out with the leaders. Obviously, you got Tampa Bay, 75 and 50. Chicago White Sox, 65 and 60. Houston Astros, 63 and 63. Then you have the New York Yankees, wild card leaders, 8.5 up. Boston, 68 and 58, 6 games up. And you got Texas in the 3 spot at 62 and 64. Minnesota, 62 and 65, half a game back. Toronto, 62 and 65, half a game back. Cleveland and Baltimore and Detroit Tigers, 61 and 65, a game back. Seattle Mariners, 59 and 67, 3 games back. Kansas City, Los Angeles Angels, and the Sacramento Athletics all need a miracle.
0: And the Seattle Mariners just lost 22-0 last night.
1: I know.
0: To the Milwaukee Brewers. Now, Milwaukee's been on fire. There's no question about it. But, to your point, I mean, and we know, we're seeing it, Dirtbags. We're seeing it from the letters you're sending us in and stuff like that. It's a head-scratcher this season on the American League. I mean, anybody that's my generation, you know, the American League used to be like the NFC of the National Football League. It was just dominant. It was just there's your World Series right there. Now, having said that, you look at the American League East, and all 5 of those teams are back in either Tampa Bay leading, New York, Boston, 1 and 2 in the wild cards, and the rest of them are all right there for wild card number 3. So with a month and, 10 days roughly?
1: Give or take.
0: Left to go. So American League East is definitely the American League East. Not that they're all above 500. They're not. wasn't with the NL East for most of the year, Nolan, but...
1: NL Central.
0: NL Central. Sorry, you're right. Yeah. Now, the AL Central is pretty bad behind it. Cleveland's up and down like a yo-yo. Detroit kind of gets rolling again. They've looked good since the Scudo and Mize trades, but then... And they'll lose games that they just can't afford to be losing, so you kind of lose sight of them again. And that AL West, like you've said all year, Nolan, is just, that's back-to-back years where it's been abysmal. Yeah. I know Seattle's heartbeat beat away from going to the World Series against the Jays last year. They're a shell of themselves. Oakland, you know, we wanted to be so excited about where they were going moving forward, and they looked good for a month and a half. But worst team in baseball over the last, what, since the break, I think it is. Angels are the Angels, and Texas could sneak in there. I don't know.
1: I mean, they got the third wild card spot right now at 62-64.
0: Yeah.
1: Houston 63-63, so... Pick your poison, but yeah, I mean, you're looking at that. Like, Seattle's three games back at Texas. But there's not a team in that division right now that I want to see in the playoffs, and I don't mean that in a scared way. I just mean that division is so bad.
0: Let me ask you before we jump over to the NL then, Nolan. So we've got Blue Jays, Orioles, Minnesota, Cleveland,
1: Detroit,
0: and Texas, and then Detroit below. Out of that group of teams, who really is right now, as of right now, who would you say is playing the most consistent, looks like they might be trending in the right way?
1: I mean, like, if you're purely going based off of the last 10 games, I mean, the Jays have the best record. Okamoto's look good. Soriano's throwing good games. Like, obviously, the bats came alive against Nick Martinez yesterday.
0: Scherzer has looked good, and Bieber has looked
1: good.
0: Yeah,
1: like, to me, they're still the best team out of these, what, seven teams in that one game apart difference? Six teams? So
0: I agree with you.
1: Like,
0: I agree with you.
1: I'd have to say Toronto, but even that, I'm sitting there trying to think really hard about it, because it's not like Toronto's a team, and I was down there a few weeks ago when the Cardinals were up in town, and it's not a team that I'm sitting there like, oh, this is a team that's going to go back-to-back World Series.
0: No, and I mean, especially when you lose Vladimir Guerrero this week, right?
1: Yeah.
0: To the concussion. But, in fairness, again, back-to-back wins. They've won,
1: Vladdy being out is not the worst issue in the world. He hasn't had a home run in Rogers Center in over a year now.
0: No, I get that. I totally respect that and stuff like that. I'm just saying in general stuff, but I agree with you. I mean, right now I got the Jays as being the most consistent, playing the best. They got Tampa Bay, which they always struggle against, but they did get the win last night, and they got Texas one more series, I think it is, too. And there are 2-10, I think, against both those clubs, so they got to fix it up against them. They got Tampa Bay, and then they go back into New York again this weekend, so they are playing good baseball, but just over 5 minutes, Nolan, I want to let you jump over to your National League. Go ahead, man.
1: Yeah, so obviously this is the significantly better league this year. So you got the Milwaukee Brewers, 78-48. Los Angeles Dodgers, 76-51. Atlanta Braves, 74-52. Those are your division leaders. Wild card standings, you got the Chicago Cubs, 74-53, 6 games up on San Diego. Philadelphia Phillies, 69-58, a game up. San Diego, obviously, 68-59, holding down the third wild card. Arizona, 66-61, 2 games back. St. Louis, 65-62, 3 games back. Miami Marlins, 64-63, 4 games back. Pittsburgh Pirates, 62-66, 6.5 back. Cincinnati Reds, 60-66, 7.5 back. Washington Nationals, 60-67, 8 games back. Mets, Colorado, and the Giants are all mathematically eliminated. Not quite, but, I mean, you guys get what I'm getting at. That being said, obviously, the Arizona Ketel Marte thing, that's got people a little bit worried. They've been playing kind of ho-hum baseball at best. Miami seems to be finally starting to tinker off a little bit, I'd say, from the home stretch that they had from basically what started June to basically the All-Star break. Seems like they've really come back down to earth. Pittsburgh, I'm going to sit there and say they're not making the playoffs this year. I'm looking at those three teams in the wild card right now. San Diego, obviously, their offense, they're getting it figured out. They're 8-2 in their last 10. Philadelphia, 69-58, 7-3, 5 straight wins. Most in the majors? Yeah, they have the best winning streak in the majors right now. Like, Chicago, obviously, you got PCA back-to-back games with a leadoff home run. Like, I'm not going to sit there and say that any of those teams don't deserve to be in the playoffs.
0: No. I agree with you. If you're looking at the rest of that division for wild card teams, yeah, you got to give those three teams a lot of credit. They look good. And for the most part, they're playing good baseball. I mean, really, I guess Philadelphia, even though they're on that 5-game winning streak, they're probably the most inconsistent out of those three teams. The one for me, anyways. I mean, I know Philly's dirtbag, so they won't want to hear that. But I think you have to agree with me too in that it's been a little bit of an interesting month since the All-Star break, and San Diego more consistent, Chicago a lot more consistent for sure.
1: Yeah, I mean, it's tough because, yeah, like you said, since the All-Star break, the Cardinals and the Philadelphia Phillies have basically had the same record. So, I mean, they're staying neck and neck with each other in that sense. Obviously, the Cardinals, I believe, have the head-to-head record on the Phillies, but I'm looking at it. The Cardinals, to me, on paper, are not a better team. Like, it wouldn't be a better product getting into the playoffs this year than the Philadelphia Phillies. Like, I don't see the Phillies catching Atlanta. I don't see the Cubs catching Milwaukee, although it is still within earshot. San Diego, I don't see them catching the Dodgers. Let's call it what it is. The National League division leaders are probably set in stone. But PCA, I'm going to sit here and say it every week until the season's done. I get that Shohei Ohtani is Shohei Ohtani. PCA, to me, is still the NL MVP.
0: I got that on the curtain call, Molly, so you got to hold on. Don't spill your opinion on it or whatever, and that'll be coming up on the next segment, so keep it on your mind.
1: On the next segment, but, yeah, no, either way, like, I'm looking at it, and I like Arizona. Arizona, I got no knocks on Arizona.
0: No, I like them.
1: Arizona's better than St. Louis, but they're not San Diego.
0: No, I agree with that for sure. The one team that's really surprised me over the last 2-3 weeks for sure, whatever, is actually the Dodgers. I know you talked about them last week. You got into it and just saying about the cracks in the armor and just looking old. And, I mean, Kyle Tucker went out this week. He's had another terrible week and stuff.
1: You got a hit the other day.
0: Yeah, but it's getting to the point where people are even talking about sending him down.
1: He's hitting .190 at home. Thank God he signed with them. Good. I hope he sucks for the rest of his career. Same as Edwin Diaz. Absolutely.
0: And there was a lot of prognosticators, actually, that said that, right? You remember when they were going through it and just saying, you know, like, I don't know if his interest in baseball is there or not. Yeah. And so that was huge and stuff like that. So it's biting them. But the Dodgers are really interesting. I mean, they got their owner under investigation right now. We don't really know a lot of details. It's hush-hush, but they're throwing little tidbits out there all the time and stuff like that. So the Dodgers are going to be really interesting over the next 6 weeks before the playoffs get started. So, anyways, Dirtbags, there's some thoughts and opinions on the standings. Send yours into us, and we're going to be right back here after the break to cover off the curtain call questions.
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0: Welcome back, Dirt Bags. Noli, it's great. We're getting back to the curtain call questions. Got some good ones this week. We're getting to that time of the year, so thank you for sending them in to us, Dirt Bags. You know where you can do that on Facebook or Instagram to Noli and myself, and then we'll do our very best to get them on the air and go over them. So I had to cut you off last segment, Noli, but I'm going to jump right back at you. Let's roll. PCA, Shohei, who you got as your MVP as of today?
1: Well, I'm going to look like a fool like I did last year preaching to the choir about Kyle Rowley, obviously, over Aaron Judge and Kyle Schwarber over Shohei Ohtani. But I'm sorry, with all due respect, I don't think it's particularly close. I'm taking PCA 100% of the time. I get that I'll probably be wrong at the end of the year because it's Shohei Ohtani's world and we're just living in it, but to me, I don't think it's particularly close. You got a position player who plays elite-level defense out in center field, arguably on the second-best team in the National League. Obviously, the Brewers are the best team in the National League. Chicago Cubs, to me, are the second-best team in the National League. They're the second-most complete team. They're the second-most well-rounded team. Everybody's playing. Everybody, relatively speaking, is healthy. To me, I don't think it's particularly close. I'm taking him 100% of the time. I get Shohei Ohtani. I get the historic numbers that he's posting again this year. What, six straight 30 home run season, all that fun stuff. I'm looking at him, man. You're not going to convince me otherwise. Like, with all due respect, you got one of the best young up-and-coming center fielders in the game. Yes, absolutely. He screwed up with the Chicago White Sox fan, telling her to you-know-what. I'm sure everybody's probably seen the clip. I'm not going to repeat it on air because we'll be kicked off of the air. But obviously, outside of that, there's no reason to me why that kid shouldn't be the MVP this year.
0: Yeah, when you dig deep for sure on that, I'm the same as you. There's not even, I don't even think it's a comparison to that. When Shohei was still pitching, for sure, you gotta give him the edge, and especially the way he was pitching and stuff like that. But just like I read, like what, I think it was 3 weeks ago now and stuff like that. And he's not as bad as Mike Trout with the injuries, but is starting to catch up with him, right? You're talking about a guy in his 30s and stuff like that, and everybody knows what he can do. And yes, six seasons, 30 home runs, you hit the nail on the head, stuff like that. I mean, for sure, hats off. You know what he is. But if you're just looking at stat for stat, DCA is just solid across the board. Just solid across the board. And there's a guy, Nolan, and I know that because I got him on my fantasy baseball team, as you know. He started off super slow this year. And
1: oh,
0: I mean, super
1: slow. Middle of May.
0: It was unbelievable. So that guy's got to be hitting about 400. And I haven't done the stats on it, dirtbags or whatever, and that, so I can't tell you. But he's got to be hitting around 400, for God's sakes, over that stretch. And most of his, probably 25 of his 30-plus home runs. And almost steals as well. So, I mean, what he's been doing over the last stretch or whatever, and that is fantastic. And just being a leader all the way around. And I know when you talk to their team or whatever, this is one of those ones, Nolan. Let me put it this way, Dirtbags. This is one that this year it needs to be voted by his peers. Not the journalists, right? Not the media.
1: I agree.
0: It's got to be his peers, because the peers are going to go, Joey, we love you. But even you got to know. Yeah. It's not happening. It's not happening. It's just one of those things, right? We moved on from Mike Trout, right? Because we realize you have no choice. You got to move on. This year, we're going to have to move on from Aaron Judge in the American League. It's just the way it is. But, I mean, you're talking about baseball, and they're talking about all these young studs coming up and getting going. I'm not saying Shohei can never win another MVP. But this year, no, it's not him. I agree with you 100% on it, Nolan. So hopefully you're okay with that, Dirtbags. I'd love to have your thoughts and opinions on the National League MVP right now at this point in time anyways and stuff. And obviously, he can catch fire in a second, too, as we know. I mean, it's Schwarber. So, you know, we could be having a different conversation. But, again, the question was as of today. So, yes, we're both in agreeance, PCA. If you're not in agreeance, Dirtbags, send them in to us. Love to get them, for sure. So let's go to the next thing that happened in the last week, Nolan. We're talking San Diego Padres finally got the sale finalized, it looks like. Good for the Padres. Wait and see. I mean, everything's a wait and see, obviously, after the sale of a team or whatever. For me, I don't know much. I don't have much information on the new owners and stuff like that. So hopefully it's a good transition. Hopefully the team stays focused. But what are you hearing?
1: Honestly, I really haven't heard that much, which is kind of crazy. Here's the way that I look at it, right? Anytime you get new ownership, anytime you get new representation, if you want to call it that, you're going to have a little bit of an adjustment period, I think. Now, the good thing is, obviously, the Padres have most of their players under contract. The Padres are I won't say loaded farm system or anything like that. Obviously, they've traded most of their guys, but they got a smart general manager in place. They got a good enough coach, I guess, if you want to call it that. They obviously got the players, like we said. Like, it's not like it's a team that basically you're taking over and they're a perennial 500 team, right? Like, the past, what, 5-6 years, basically, 7 years, if you want to go back pre-COVID, the Padres have been knocking on the door. Get some new ownership, get some new money pumped in there. I don't know if the owners are going to open the books like the Los Angeles Dodgers did or what the heck the deal is. I'm sure at some point in time, the new CBA, they must already have that kind of worked in with their current deal. But regardless, I'm looking at it purely from a fan's perspective of if you're a San Diego Padre fan. I think there's reason to be excited. Let's be honest. You got new ownership. It's not a family that's been in-house fighting for the past 3 years. Give or take, that at least publicly has been known. So at the end of the day, you get a new partnership. As long as the ownership group doesn't butt heads, and this is always my biggest thing with it, right? Like, I love it when it's a single owner of whatever sort of team it is, so that way there's one singular focus. When you have too many people that are trying to be the owners, and this is the only knock that I have on it, when you have too many people that are trying to be the owners, obviously not everybody's going to agree to the same things. So that could come back to bite them in the butt later on down the road. Right now, cause for celebration, though.
0: Yeah, I agree. I mean, I just want to make a quick point or whatever. I think Simon Family bought them for $700 million, I think it was. Invested all that money in the players, made playoffs, got a new stadium, beautiful park, beautiful everything. A good general manager, like you said, president of baseball operations, and sold them for what was it? Just under $4 billion. I think it was three and change. So pretty good return on investment. I mean, baseball's doing pretty well, and that leads me to the next question, Nolan, that's been coming in hand over fist, but it's a really unique one, and I love it. So thank you for sending it in. So many of you dirtbags and that along the similar things. So Russell Martin, so must be Canadian people to pick this up, so maybe Blue Jays dirtbags. Russell Martin was doing his podcast show and stuff like that, or one of the group that he does his with, and Josh Donald's the other one and stuff, and Arash Madani. And so they asked him about the CBA, and he said it's really easy, and he was very calm about it and stuff like that. He goes, yep, they want a salary cap, which won't happen, and they want to do a salary floor, which may or may not happen. But he said, okay, if you want a salary cap, then let's have the owners have a salary cap as well. That's pretty genius. That's pretty smart. Obviously, in the free world that we live in, make as much money as you possibly can. It basically nullifies both, right? Does that not just take care of scrap the salary cap? Because there's no way owners would accept the salary cap. What's your thoughts?
1: Honestly, that caught me completely off guard.
0: Me too when I read it.
1: Like, I get it. Like, don't get me wrong. I get it. That's the perfect counter. Just, I'm trying to even think about what a salary cap for an owner would be. Like,
0: yeah.
1: You can't make more than $1 billion? Yeah, I really don't even know what that would look like. Honestly, I thought you were going to bring up about Artie Moreno selling the team after Moreno's gotten out about selling teams. But no, yeah, I mean, it's a very valid point. Like, Russ was, what, a 15-year, 16-year vet up in the show? Obviously, he's seen it all. He played with the Pirates, played with the Yankees, two vastly different organizations in terms of spending and everything like that. Obviously, Rogers, where else? I guess Dodgers?
0: Dodgers, yep. So, no, exactly.
1: Yeah.
0: And so I went back and I watched it after receiving all these letters from the people and stuff like that, our followers. And again, thank you, because it was awesome. And so I watched it myself, and he was very calm about it, just like Joey Votto was there a few weeks ago talking about his idea with it. But he just said, he goes, you know, well, if the players got to have a salary cap, why not the owners when you're talking about making it affordable for the fans? And I was like, oh my goodness. No, I never ever thought about that before.
1: I mean, it's one heck of a counter. I'll put it that way. Because they definitely pause and be like, no. But I mean, yeah, it's a no-brainer. Like, and that's it. I don't know if they'll ever come to an agreement on the salary cap. I think that's just an outright no from the player's perspective.
0: We're going to be talking about it forever, going up to it and stuff. But if you want my opinion, I'm 100% in agreement with you. I cannot see it happening. I mean, the owners the players have been blatant for 40 years now. Every time there's one, it's not going to happen. So you got to get rid of it. And this year alone, you're looking at how many teams are close to it. You're looking at how much money being made in baseball. And so there's other things that you can fix. And let's be honest, Nolan. Let's be honest, dirtbags. The owners don't need a salary cap. They're using the salary cap because they think the fans see what the temperature is and stuff like that. The salary cap, they can have a salary cap. They just have to be able to, behind the scenes, and I'm pollution, but you're never going to get caught.
9: No.
0: You know what? We got to limit. We got to limit it. Or the last several years, almost a decade now, of getting rid of the older players that were just average now. Instead of keeping them like they used to do 20 and 30 and 40 years ago, they just get them rid of them, don't they?
1: And that's it. So, like, hey.
0: You just don't see them anymore. So it's just.
1: Unless obviously you're a borderline Hall of Fame guy. Case in point, yes. Paul Goldschmidt. Yeah. Like, a Paul Goldschmidt, he'll stick around for probably another year unless he decides to retire this year. Just because he's a guy that's still serviceable, still hits lefties, that type of stuff. Borderline Hall of Famer. Not going to say he's a definite. To me, he's close. He's still got to hit those magic numbers, though. Just one more year, and I think he hits those magic numbers. But, I mean, no, I don't disagree with you. And on top of that, like you said, like, I can get behind the salary cap for... The salary cap is never going to happen. That one,
0: I just don't think.
1: They need to, the ownership just needs to completely get it out of the way. It'll never happen. They'll never agree to it. And the players can continue to be adamant about it until they're blue in the face. It's just a non-starter with the league. But I agree with what you're saying. That would be a very interesting counter if they did do what Russ said. But anyways, Dirtbags, we'll be right back here with the final thoughts.
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0: Welcome back, your bags. Nolan, give me your final thought.
1: So I got two final thoughts this week. Trey Mancini retired. Obviously, don't need to dive into that one too much. Everybody knows the story on Trey Mancini. Heck of a career. Terrible luck, man. sucks that you couldn't get it back this second time around. But either way, we wish you all the best in retirement. Second one that I want to talk about, New York Mets. Three throws, two innings. Carson Benge, A.J. Ewing. Absolute homers, yes, man. Throwing out three runners at home plate there in the first two innings the other night. Oh, my goodness, man. That's the type of stuff that should get you fired up as a fan. Like, I'm not a New York Mets fan. I'm not a San Diego Padres fan. I don't really care too much about either of those. But watching the highlights of that, I was like, dang. I love to see that. That was cool, man.
0: Yeah, no question about it. I forgot about that. Those are two really good final thoughts for sure. Mancini, absolutely. Hats off. Great retirement. And yeah, that was something to see, for sure. But I'm going to give my own final Nolan, as you know. Nolan didn't want to, because it's not really his generation. It's my generation, and that's our condolences to the Tommy John and his family passing away this week, obviously, and stuff like that. Obviously, the younger generation, you know them as Tommy John surgery. My generation knows him as Tommy John, one of the greatest left-handed pitchers of all time. And just another one that's gone too soon. For sure, it was great to see all the stories out there and the history and be reminded. I was a young kid watching them, and just some of the reasons I got into pitching and loved it was I'm left-handed. He's left-handed. He was watching guys like that. He was with the Yankees at the time when I started loving the Yankees, so on and so forth. So again, condolences. So for sure to Yankees and. I mean, I know we play with other teams as well, but for sure. So, other than that, though, Dirtbags, it is that time. I mean, get out there this week. Get up, get after it, get dirty on the field, off the field, to all the servicemen.
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0: No question about it. The bad thing is, it is that time, though, Dirtbags. It's time to get up, get after it, and get dirty. Or do what you do.
1: Hey, thanks for listening once again.

0: news this hour from Town Hall. I'm Jason Walker. A Russian missile attack overnight killing six people in Kyiv, wounding 33 more. The strikes hit 12 locations, including a number of residential areas. Florida Republicans have spoken. Here's correspondent Bill Barrow.
1: Byron Donalds is celebrating his win in the Republican primary for governor in Florida. Donalds ran with President Trump's endorsement, and he has embraced that on the campaign trail.
2: An affordable Florida starts with a limited government that respects hardworking taxpayers who fund it.
1: Donalds does not talk about his historic candidacy, but he would be the first black governor of Florida. He would be the first black Republican governor elected in the United States.
0: Washington and Ottawa making some key moves. Here's Ben Thomas.
3: Less than 2 hours before he was set to impose 50% tariffs on $20 billion worth of Canadian imports, President Trump announced on social media that the U.S. and Canada have a deal. Subject, he writes, to the finalization of documents. Trump's import taxes would have hit about 5% of what Canada ships to the U.S., including products ranging from hockey sticks to tongue depressors. And Canada had threatened to respond in kind. But those sanctions are now delayed, buying time for more negotiations and avoiding, for now, yet another strain in already tense relations between historic allies. Ben Thomas, Washington.
0: Well, the historic Meta trial continuing in Oakland, California. A former engineering director at Meta told the jury Wednesday the company took a don't ask, don't tell approach on kids under the age of 13 when it came to their platforms. During testimony, Arturo Bejar says Meta consistently prioritized profits over safety. More on these stories, townhall.com.
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3: Moderna shares more than doubling after announcing initial results from a study of an experimental cancer treatment. Here's Bob Agnew.
4: Moderna and Merck are developing an mRNA-based cancer vaccine designed to be tailored to individual patients based on unique mutations within their tumors. They're pairing a new Moderna drug with Merck's immunotherapy drug Keytruda. Companies said patients in a study who received the combination lived longer without cancer returning or metastasizing than patients who got Keytruda alone. Bob Agnew reporting.
3: Stocks rising Wednesday after the Treasury Department made a move to ease pressure emanating from the bond market. Strong profit reports from the spring from Target and other U.S. companies also helped support the markets. S&P rose 16 points. The Dow added 119. NASDAQ climbed 41 points. Breaking news and analysis, townhall.com. A judge has been removed from a Texas stabbing case as defendant Carmelo Anthony seeks a new trial.
5: Anthony's legal team argued for his removal, arguing that the judge was overly strict and participated in an interview after the verdict. Anthony was convicted in June of fatally stabbing 17-year-old Austin Metcalf at a Rainey High School track meet. The case drew national attention on social media, focusing largely on race. Anthony is black, Metcalf was white. Anthony was sentenced to 35 years in prison after a suburban Dallas jury rejected his claims of self-defense during what witnesses say was a heated exchange between the two. I'm Lisa Dwyer.
3: College sports undergoing a transformation with deals allowing athletes to profit from their name, image, and likeness. College Sports Commission working to regulate the deals, ensuring fair compensation. More on these stories, townhall.com.
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We are here every Wednesday, 2 Pacific, 5 Eastern. Very happy today. We will be joined by John Kachuba. And we have a lot to talk about. He was on the show in January, I believe. He is a ghost hunter. He is an author. And a number of other... He wears many hats. But we're mostly going to be talking about ghosts. Much of the last program, we tackled the topic of shapeshifters. We may talk a little bit more about shapeshifters on the show here today. But mostly I want to talk about ghost hunting in Ohio. He's actually written a series of books. There's actually a giant ghost hunting series. You can go to Amazon.com. And I don't know if they've done every single state, but they've done dozens and dozens of states. And I believe that John has written at least three of the states. And so one of them is Ohio. I believe he's written Illinois as well. And we'll talk to him about ghost hunting in those states. Also, the last time he was on the show, we talked about dowsing. I believe that was a show where I learned that, in fact, people still douse with regularity. So, a lot to talk about with John Kachuba here today. You can check out his page at Amazon.com for all of his books. And if you have questions about haunted Ohio or haunted Illinois, if you happen to live in either of those states and you want to ask about a particular location or the sort, you can text me, 425-780-7566. That is 425-780-7566. Text messages only. And if you'd like to email me, it's Brian@AfterDarkRadioShow.com. 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
4: The show, Brian Alvarez, here after dark radio every Wednesday, 2 Pacific, 5 Eastern Sports Byline Broadcasting Network. Very happy today to be joined once again by John Kachubo. We got a lot to talk about here. And John, how you doing?
5: I'm doing well, man. I'm doing good.
4: We had you on, I think, in January-ish. And
5: I think.
4: Talked a lot about shapeshifters and that sort of thing. We got somebody in the chat here that says John Kachubo is a fantastic author. Excited for the show, so you got your

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1: Great, okay.
0: Now, last time we talked a lot about shapeshifters, and I want to give you a chance, if we have any new listeners, to just talk about your book. But I do want to spend a lot of time today talking about hauntings in Ohio and Illinois, which you've also written books about. But let's talk a little bit about shapeshifters, a history first.
1: Sure. Well, Shapeshifters, a History came out, looking back, I think in 2019. And what that book was about is sort of a cultural history of the shapeshifter character. I've done a lot of work with ghosts and paranormal kinds of things and written books about that. And I noticed that as I was doing a lot of public speaking, people would come up to me and talk about shapeshifters. And I kept thinking, why is this so popular? And I just did some research and found out that literally every culture around the world, from like ancient times to today, has had some kind of shapeshifter character, you know, in its mythology, its religion, its folk tales, popular culture, whatever. And I was fascinated by the idea that it was so widespread, almost everywhere, and that there were so many different kinds of shapeshifters. So I spent a lot of time on research. I was in about 8 countries in Europe and Asia at locations where they had some history of, you know, shapeshifter events over the past or whatever, including like the Dracula sites in Romania and that kind of thing. And the book was great. It was it ended up being a Bram Stoker Award finalist from the Horror Writers Association, which is kind of like the Academy Award. And now the publisher is completely sold out on the hard copy, but the good news for anybody interested is that they are releasing a paperback copy in December.
0: Excellent.
1: So we'll see a paperback here in the States, the same book.
0: Now, did you ever get an answer? I mean, you mentioned that when people started asking about shapeshifters, you did some research and you determined that, you know, shapeshifters are talked about in every culture, but did you ever figure out why people began asking you about shapeshifters? Was there something in the mainstream? Was there some movie? Did you ever kind of pinpoint why all of a sudden everybody was asking you about shapeshifters?
1: Well, you know, it's interesting. I mean, there have been some reports. I mean, even in respected newspapers like the New York Times and all, of people supposedly, I say supposedly because we don't really know the experience, but saying that they've had experiences with shapeshifters. And these have been in like the last decade. They've come out of Africa. There's been some out of Europe. Especially, of course, America, we see these things as well or hear stories of it. And I think movies and writers like myself have gotten sort of behind that and have put the shapeshifter, or whatever type of shapeshifter, into novels, into movies, and just basically brought it more into the popular culture. So I think it's more on people's minds now, and they start thinking about shapeshifters more. And because of the way shapeshifters work, and because there's so many of them, I think people are just sitting back and saying, wow, I didn't even know that was a shapeshifter. You know, we think of werewolves, we think of vampires, like, oh yeah, those are sort of the quintessential shapeshifters. But as I said, there's a whole range of them, and it's fascinating to even think about that or to learn about those. And I think people are just enthralled when they do a little research on their own and find out, wow, you know, like Japan has, you know, I don't know, a couple hundred types of shapeshifters, you know. So it's just a fascinating subject, and I think people are just amazed by it.
0: It is interesting because I can't, like, pick any off the top of my head, but, you know, I kind of follow, I mean, obviously because of the show, but I follow some of the paranormal news, and I've been doing it for years and years and years, and it does seem like every now and then you'll read some story about, you know, this village in such and such, there are these reports that this one guy is turning into an animal at night, and it's like something you would think of reading about in the 1700s or something, but then you realize, no, that's a story from, like, this week. And, you know, they just, like, they come and go over long periods of time, but it's like these same stories just keep coming back in different places.

0: saw her little younger brother carried off by this thing. She said it was a furry kind of, I think she just called it a man beast, but she said that it threw her little brother over its shoulder and like ran off into the jungle someplace. And this lasted for several months, and it became, you know, it created mass hysteria where some people were killed because it was believed that these people were changing into whatever this beast was. Let's call it a werewolf, maybe for our practical purposes, you know. But then all of a sudden, after all the furor and after 50-something people disappear and other innocent people probably killed, it just stops. And no one knows now, even today, you know, what was that thing? People died, people disappeared, so that's there, and there are eyewitnesses that said, we saw this thing, whatever it is, and now it's just, like, gone. Okay. So I don't know what to make of those kinds of stories, you know, when something like that just pops up and then it just sort of is off the page.
1: You know, there are paranormal, mythological creatures, I would say. Werewolves, for example. Sometimes you'll hear somebody report, like, they claim that they saw an actual werewolf, but werewolves seem to be more mythology. Whereas, you know, people will report Bigfoot, which, you know, some people believe is a real creature, or Dogman is another one. And I don't know if you've ever investigated any Dogman reports. I mean, that seems to be a creature that just is a Dogman and not, like, a person that transforms into this Dogman. Is that basically correct?
0: Well, that's my understanding as well. I mean, I haven't done a whole lot of research on cryptids of, you know, any kind, but Bigfoot, Dogman, most people don't talk about those as being shape-shifting entities. You know, they just talk about them as being what they are, you know. Here in Ohio, where I live, we have something called the Ohio Grassman.
1: Yes.
0: And it's essentially Bigfoot. I mean, everything about it is the same description and everything else as, you know, what's called out west Bigfoot. There's been sightings of it. I've interviewed people that have had experiences with it, but nobody seems to say, at least in my experience or from what I've heard, that these things were shapeshifters as much as, to your point, they just are. You know, they're creatures that maybe have just, you know, flown under our radar for centuries, for whatever, and now and then we're able to spot them, and they're kind of more obvious these days.
1: All right, we're going to head to our first break. When we come back, we are going to transition into talking about haunted Ohio. I believe you, John, are from Cincinnati, is that right?
0: That's correct.
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0: And the show, Brian Alvarez, here After Dark Radio, every Wednesday, 2 Pacific, 5 Eastern, Sports Byline Broadcasting Network. John Kachuba is joining us here today. And we're talking about some haunted Ohio, your stomping grounds. Have you always lived in Ohio?
1: No, not at all. I was born in Queens, New York. I grew up in Connecticut. I lived in Rhode Island for a while. I lived in Texas. I had two different stops in Ohio. I lived here previously and then moved around a bit more, then came back here. But I've been here now, well, probably over 30 years, so I guess I consider myself a Ohioan now. But no, I've moved around.
0: So was this the first of the series? I think you've done like three of the Haunted States books, is that right?
1: Yeah, so what happened was I was solicited by an editor to write the first book of a series that was called America's Haunted Heartland. And it was Ghost Hunting Ohio, which I wrote. And then I guess maybe 2 years later, followed up with Ghost Hunting Ohio on the Road Again, because the first one is so popular, and they asked me to do a second one. And then somewhere in between there, I did Ghost Hunting Illinois. But I also ended up being the freelance editor for this, which became a series, America's Haunted Road Trip. And so there are actually now at this point probably 16 different state books in that series, which I edited. I hired the writers for them and worked with them, and they're all in print now too. So, but Ghost Hunting Ohio, the first one, I'm quite proud of that. It came out in 2004, and it's, you know, it's still in print now 22 years later. In fact, it's getting a revamped cover and everything else and being reissued as even something new. So it's pretty cool.
0: What is the most haunted location in all of Ohio?
1: So obviously everybody asks that question, right? And there's like a million answers. But I think one that stands out very commonly, and for myself as well, is the Ohio State Reformatory in Mansfield, which was basically, you know, a reformatory, a prison, that had seen some of the most hardcore, worst people in Ohio criminal history locked up there. And it was also the site of the filming for the Shawshank Redemption. So if any of your fans or listeners have seen that movie, they're looking at the Ohio State Reformatory. And it's got a very bloody history. I mean, over its years, there were, you know, there were guards that were killed, there were inmates that were killed, there were riots. I mean, it was just a mess, a horrible place to be. And people now, it's now run by a nonprofit organization, and they maintain it as a historical site and actually as a paranormal site. So you can actually go there and you can visit, and there's different tours you can take. You can take a Hollywood tour that'll show you the locations that the movie producers use for Shawshank, including some of the props that were set up there, like the warden's desk and the warden's office. You can do a paranormal tour. And what I would recommend is the paranormal overnight tour, because what they do here is they allow a certain number of people in at night. They kind of give them a firsthand kind of outline of the prison and show them around a little bit. Then it's lights out, and you're locked in until daybreak, but you can go anywhere you want in this entire prison complex, and you can do whatever you want there. It's so you're really on your own, and it's awesome. People report getting a lot of electronic voice phenomena, EVP, out of there, which is when you have a recorder that picks up voices that you didn't hear. They weren't audible to the ear when you were there, but when you play back, you get these weird voices. That's very common. There's been sightings of ghosts there. It's just a really crazy place, but very interesting, too, just historically. I mean, it's really a cool place.
0: Now, these books include maps and locations and all that good stuff as well?
1: Yeah, they do, and all the books are not just the ones that I wrote, but all the ones that are on the series, because I was editing the series. One caveat was that all the places had to be places that were open to the public.
0: Yes.
1: So if people wanted to go themselves and find out, you know, I want to stay in a haunted hotel, or I want to eat at a haunted restaurant, or I want to go to a haunted prison or historic site, that's what these books were about. And yes, there's maps in the back of each one, and there's an index that has like the addresses and phone numbers and websites and all that of locations, if they have all that kind of stuff. So I've had people that have actually used them as kind of like a Sunday, hey, let's take a road trip and go have dinner someplace, and they use it as almost a travel book.
0: Now, I ask because, you know, there's a lot of haunted locations around the country. And I would think that, like, a lot of the places would be happy to be tourist attractions and get regular business from people coming to see if the ghosts might show up. But I would think that maybe there are also other places where they're like, can we just show the movie here? I mean, do we have to have people coming in to check out this haunted theater? Do most of these locations welcome the ghost hunters and tourists?
1: Yeah, I think most of them do, and most of them... actually, like at Shawshank, like at the Ohio State Reformatory, they go out of their way to set up times and everything for people to come in and do that. But you're right, though, Brian. I remember when I was doing the book for Illinois that I came across this salon in an old Victorian house, and it was supposed to be haunted. And so I went up to the owner, and I was talking to her and everything else, and I'm up front. You know, I tell them what I'm doing. I'm writing a book about ghosts. I don't try to hide in anything or pull any punches. And I said to her, you know, I heard there's, you know, hauntings here and everything else. I'm writing a book. And would you be interested, you know, and let me walk around and see what's there and everything? And she was welcoming. She said, oh, sure, sure. So I did all that, and I got stories from people that were working there and everything. And just as I was about to leave after spending, you know, considerable amount of time there, she said, hey, you know, I was thinking, you know, I'm running a spa business here, you know, people come in and relax and all that kind of stuff. And she said, I'm not sure that if the word was out that this place was haunted, you know, if they can read about it in the books and everything, that would be good for my business. So I'd rather you wouldn't. I think it would be detrimental. And I respected that and said, okay. So I spent a lot of time in a haunted location that I couldn't write about. But there were plenty others to write about that were open, so it was fine.
0: Now, this may sound like a weird question, but you'll understand because your website, there's a story on the Marfalites. And the Marfalites are these weird dancing lights in Marfa, Texas.
1: Correct.
0: And you're pretty much guaranteed to see these if you go. I mean, no one really knows exactly what they are. There are all sorts of theories and everything, but it's not something where, you know, if you go to Marfa to see the lights, I mean, one person out of 1,000. I mean, you're almost guaranteed. Is that right?
1: That's what it seems to be, yeah. And to your point, we're not sure what that's all about. I mean, there's a lot of theories about, is that like what they call ghost light, you know, naturally occurring gas that comes from the earth, like maybe methane or something that creates these little balls of light. And that's a true thing. So they're saying, well, is that what it is in Marfa? But then people have said, no, it doesn't seem to be that. Other people are saying, well, I think it's just, you know, it just must be reflections of cars reflecting oddly as they drive by on the highway and everything. But nobody knows what it is. But yeah, they're pretty common. I mean, the Marfa lights is like, oh yeah, the Marfa lights, let's go see them, you know. So and I don't know what their connection is to nobody necessarily is saying there's any connection to ghosts or, you know, aliens or whatever, maybe, but it's just they're just so weird, and there's not an explanation for them at this point.
0: So the reason I ask is because obviously it's a little bit different with ghost stories and such. But, I mean, forgetting what the famous places are in Ohio, mm-hmm. is there anywhere in Ohio that is allegedly haunted where maybe you're not guaranteed to have an experience, but a lot of people who go there say there's a good chance you might see, hear, or feel something?
1: Well, I don't think you're ever guaranteed. You know, I mean, I've been on a lot of investigations, not just in Ohio, but in other states across the country, and in fact, internationally, different countries. And sometimes you could sit there all night long with your equipment or even without equipment, just kind of wandering around, and absolutely nothing happens. And yet people will leave and they'll say, how did you, nothing happen? That's incredible. You know, we hear all these stories and all. And I always say, well, you know, ghosts don't perform on demand. I mean, they're either there or they're not there. There's, I would say, probably almost any haunted location that's true for, especially in Ohio, too. The Ohio State Reformatory that I mentioned is a place where people talk about if you go there, you're going to have an experience. And that does seem to be true. But there are so many other locations, too, where it's like, oh, I went there and nothing happened. And I said, well, nothing happened at that time, at that place, when you were there. But you could walk out of that building and 5 minutes later, you know, things start flying around in the room or something, you know, I don't know. So, but I can't think of a specific place because, honestly, Brian, I think almost every place is like that. You just, you don't know what you're going to get until you go over there.
0: Well, we're going to head to a break in a moment, but I'm going to give you a chance to think about this question. We've talked about the most famous haunted area in Ohio. When we come back, let's talk about a couple of places that maybe wouldn't make a top 10 list, perhaps, but you've been there, and these are some of your personal favorite haunted places in Ohio. Back in a moment with more After Dark Radio, Sports Byline Broadcasting Network.

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0: And the show, Brian Alvarez here, After Dark Radio, Sports Byline Broadcasting Network, every Wednesday, 2 Pacific, 5 Eastern. John Kachuba is joining us here today. We're talking about ghosts and shapeshifters. And before we get back to shapeshifters, what are some of your low-key favorite haunted locales in Ohio?
1: There's a couple. There's a hotel in Marietta called the Lafayette Hotel, which I do write about in my book. And it's one of these things. That it's just a hotel that is very, I don't know how to say it. It's just kind of creepy. It's a viable hotel. I mean, you can go there and you can stay there. But it's just, you get some really weird vibes in that place. And I did write about some of the things that people have experienced there. But it doesn't get a lot of attention. You know, it's not a lot of crowds going to there to check it out. But Marietta itself, the town, is one of the oldest towns in Ohio, going back to the probably late 18th century. And so there's a lot of history there. And I find that those places are like that. Another place happens to be a hotel again, too. And that's the Golden Lamb up in Lebanon, Ohio, which is just north of Cincinnati. And it's a very famous place, and it's been visited by all kinds of famous people who have stayed there, presidents, people like Charles Dickens. It's just amazing. And there's a lot of stories that come out of there, but for some reason it's just, it doesn't sort of get the attention that you think it would. So, I don't know. Those are a couple of my favorites. I really like the ancient Native American sites that are in Ohio. You know, we have ancient Indian mounds that have been here for thousands of years, and ruins of ancient walled settlements by natives that have, indigenous people that have been here for thousands of years. And I'm not saying those are haunted, but I like history a lot, and I wouldn't be surprised if I spent more time there, if other people spent more time there. They probably might feel that, you know, there might be something going on in places like that. But I also have, you know, deep respect for the history and for the culture, too. So always try to be respectful and, you know, not disrespectful. And what can I say?
0: You know, I've been interested in this kind of thing since I was like 11 years old. And my daughter's about to turn 11. And I never talked to her about any of this stuff. And the other day, just out of the blue, she goes, "Daddy, ever heard about Annabelle the doll?" And I was like, "What?" And all of a sudden, she's like unloaded all this paranormal knowledge she had. I don't even know where she heard about any of this stuff, but like, she's like into it now. And that was one of the first things that she heard about was Annabelle the doll. And, you know, doing what you do, whether it's ghosts, shapeshifters, whatever, what are kind of the popular concepts today? What are sort of the mainstream spooky things in 2026?
1: Well, are you talking about what this all is and what's behind it?
0: No, what are kind of the things that are, like, big in the mainstream nowadays that, like, your average person, your average 10-year-old child would hear of? Like, yeah, when I was a kid, it was a Loch Ness Monster and Bigfoot and that sort of thing. I mean, are there concepts today that are kind of mainstream popular?
1: Well, I still think ghosts are big. I mean, they always have been. You know, there's a fascination with ghosts, again, probably in every culture, because we're always curious about, you know, what comes after. Once we pass away, what is, you know, is there something else? Is there something after? And if so, are we talking about ghosts? And can we connect with ghosts? And, you know, can we talk to Grandpa again? So I think that kind of thing, ghosts are still very popular. Cryptids, you mentioned that. Bigfoot, yeah, Bigfoot's big. I think those things still remain in the popular, you know, kind of popular culture. Werewolves have gotten really big, but I think that's kind of dying out now too. There were some really great writers that have written about them in interesting ways, made them more, I don't want to say more human because they're werewolves, but gave them more a kind of a touch of humanity about them, so we don't just see them as, you know, killing machines or something, but as people that have issues and problems, and that appeals to teens, you know, like, wow, yeah, I can see why this guy became a werewolf, because he's ticked off with society just like I am. So those things are big, you know. And by the way, if your 11-year-old daughter, so if she's interested in paranormal stuff, you mentioned also haunted places. I'll tie these together. There's a place in Loveland, Ohio, called Chateau La Roche, or sometimes called the Loveland Castle. And it's an actual one-quarter scale Norman castle that was built by one man over 50 years, hand by hand, picking up rocks out of the river and building this castle. Wow. And it's now like a historic site, and people visit it. He lived there. And, of course, now that he's passed away, which has happened years ago, they say it's haunted.
0: Did he have a job? Or I need to hear more about this guy.
1: No, well, the guy, yeah, very interesting. Yeah, I mean, he was kind of an architect and an engineer. He was in World War One. He came back from Europe with all these ideas about castles and knighthood and all this stuff, which is what he saw in Europe. And he kind of became a mentor towards a group of boys. He was also like a minister, and he ran a summer camp and everything, and he built this castle with the idea of these young men helping him to do that and learning all the knightly values of honesty, bravery, integrity, you know, all that kind of stuff. So he's a very interesting character. He lived in the castle, built it, and then passed away there. Actually passed away on the job. He was like almost 90 years old when he passed away, working on the job there. And his young followers, who are now in their 60s and 70s, you know, completed the job. And it's a beautiful castle with gardens, terrace gardens outside and everything. It's open to the public, and it's haunted. And where the connection comes in with me, I used to live in Loveland. I knew Harry, who was the guy who built the place, Harry Andrews. And I wrote a book for middle grade children called Haycorn Smith and the Castle Ghost, which is on Amazon. You can get it anywhere. And it's a nice ghost story about the castle and two boys in the city of Loveland that encounter the ghost who helps them solve a crime. So there's a connection for you.
0: Well, there you go. Yeah, because you've done fiction as well as nonfiction.
1: Oh, yeah. Yeah, I have novels out, and some of them have nothing to do with the paranormal. I have a historical novel coming out in December, so that's something new.
0: And the new Shapeshifter book.
1: Yeah, so the new Shapeshifters is basically, it's the same little vision, you know, cover-wise or whatever, but otherwise it's the same material, but it's now in an affordable paperback. It's published in England. So it will be out in Europe a little bit earlier than here, but in December we're going to see that thing hitting the shelves. And I'm excited about that, because the hardcover book did so well here in the U.S., and that was, you know, that was kind of a pricey book. So I'm thinking that the paperback will do even better. So I'm looking forward to that, and I'm doing some promos for that already, too, like your show.
0: Yes.
1: And other places, too.
0: Now, Lana, I would presume in the last 20 years, not maybe a lot of new information about Shapeshifters. Can't really do like an updated version with new stories.
1: Well, you know, I don't know. As I said, there were, you know, I quoted or cited some stories that appeared like the New York Times from early 2000s and so that area. So I think the stories are still there. And I think as long as I keep looking for them, I'll probably find reports from other countries and things that are like that. Even here in America, we hear reports of what people call skinwalkers.
0: Yes.
1: Especially in the Southwest, among the native population, or the indigenous population, Navajo, people like that. And, you know, we're still hearing those reports. Reptilian alien shapeshifters is another kind of shapeshifter that people are still talking about. So I think stories might still be coming on those.
0: Are those the two main shapeshifter concepts from this country, either the aliens or the skinwalkers?
1: Probably. There's some other ones that come from, like the Wendigo, which is also a native, indigenous type of creature. So, Yeah, I think that's right. It seems like we don't talk so much about shapeshifters as much as we see them in Europe and Asia and places like that, which is an interesting thought. I hadn't really thought about that as much. But here we seem to be locked into cryptids, ghosts, you know, maybe aliens, but not a lot of shapeshifters. So I'm not sure why that is. I'm not sure why our culture hasn't discovered more yet.
0: You ever watch The Secret of Skinwalker Ranch on the topic of skinwalkers?
1: There's a book that I read.
0: Yes.
1: But I did not see the movie.
0: It's actually a TV series on the History Channel, I believe. And
1: okay.
0: it's like a weekly, I think they're on seventh season or something like that. And it's you don't hear a lot on the show about the traditional skinwalker. It's called Skinwalker Ranch, but there aren't really any reports of anything like shapeshifting, anything like that. But if you watch the show, there's certainly, it almost falls in that category of, if you go there, you're guaranteed to experience something weird. It's an enjoyable show because there usually is something. It's hard to say if it's supernatural or just some phenomenon, some natural phenomenon we understand, but there's something weird that happens on pretty much every show.
1: Yeah, right. I mean, I guess I haven't seen the show, but I know in reading the book and everything, there are a lot of things that people think, well, there's aliens here, they think there's cryptids here, we saw this weird guy walking around, there's ideas about like them being maybe some kind of a portal or something.
0: Yes.
1: In the ranch that, you know, so you're exactly right, there's a lot of strange things that happen there.
0: So shapeshifters, do you think that maybe one of the reasons it's not talked about a lot in this country as compared to other countries is some of that maybe, I mean, you hear when with like Bigfoot, for example, it's less so with UFOs because they're more out in the mainstream and the government talks about them and that sort of thing, but still with Bigfoot, I mean, you hear a lot of stories about people that they don't want anyone to know that they think they saw Bigfoot. It's an embarrassing type of deal. And I would think that if you, John, went outside and you saw a man turn into a wolf, you may not be, you know, wanting to tell a lot of people that you think you saw that because they would probably think something about you. Do you think it's maybe culturally something like that as compared to other countries?
1: That's an interesting idea, and I think you might be onto something in that we, you know, here in America, we might think, well, we're so highly educated and, you know, all this, that if we saw something like that, it would have to be our imagination. It couldn't possibly be real, and yet we would say, oh, sure, in a place like Africa or something, yeah, people see them all the time and believe it. And, you know, this is definitely some kind of a cultural bias in that point, and I wouldn't be proud of that. But I do think you might be right. There could be something to that. It's just interesting that we don't seem to have in this country a history of shapeshifters. Like I said, I did all my research. I did most of my research in Europe and some of it in Asia. I didn't really do any here because I wasn't hearing shapeshifter stories. You know, I mean, there's some. There's some,
0: but they're very rare.
1: Right, right. I mean, there's some kind of where, for instance, in Louisiana, the bayous, you have a loup garou.
0: Yes.
1: Which is basically it's kind of a werewolf person. So, yeah, there are some, but, yeah, and the Wendigo is a shapeshifter. But, again, that comes from indigenous cultures, you know, not from sort of the mainstream population. We're not getting Ohio Grassman is, as far as I know, no one is saying it's a shapeshifter, and I'm not hearing any other shapeshifters in Ohio. So I don't know what to make of that.
0: All right, well, stand by, back in a moment with more After Dark Radio, Sports Byline Broadcasting Network.

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2: 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John Kachuba is joining us here today, and the paperback version of Shapeshifters, A History is about to come out. 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
3: Sure. Well, the paperback version of Shapeshifters will be in the United States in December. I think the pub date is actually December 1st, so you should be able to get it. 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But all my books are available on Amazon, hopefully in your local independent bookstore. If you want to know what they are, you can go to my website, which is johnkachuba.com. Pretty easy, johnkachuba.com. And I have a list there of all my books, paranormal, historical novel, historical fantasy, you know, whatever. And so you can follow the link, take you to Amazon, and, you know, you can get set up pretty well. 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So I'm always there.
2: JohnKachuba.com. I think a dozen books now between fiction and nonfiction. Is that right?
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2: 15 now. My goodness. Yeah. 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
3: 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Thanks very much for having me on again.
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0: news this hour from Town Hall. I'm Jason Walker. Justice Department defending the James Comey prosecution matter in the Trump threat case. Here's Mike Hempen with the story.
1: The Justice Department says there is, quote, no serious dispute that a social media post of seashells by former FBI Director James Comey could be understood as a threat against President Trump. Prosecutors also call into question Comey's account that he found the seashells in a numerical arrangement 8647 while walking on the North Carolina beach. In the Merriam-Webster Dictionary, the entry for 86 says its meaning is to throw out, to get rid of, or to refuse service to. Trump is the 47th president. The arguments and motions Tuesday are the government's most detailed explanation of its indictment. Mike Hempen, Washington.
0: Latest from Russia and Ukraine now overnight. Russia, missile attack killing 12 people in Kyiv, most of them civilians. More than 30 people have been wounded in the onslaught. New details emerging now out of Penn State in that cocaine scandal.
2: Pennsylvania's attorney general releasing new information about the inner workings of the alleged cocaine ring at Penn State. The ringleaders identified as Agostino Abatiello, 24, and Thomas Robinson, who both graduated from the university in 2024. Both facing felonies. Others allegedly involved include Thomas's father, Paul Robinson, charged with tampering with evidence. The AG says kilos of cocaine were being transported across state lines from Long Island, New York, and Philadelphia, and sold through two off-campus frat houses, Sigma Chi and Delta Upsilon.
0: That is correspondent Laura Winters reporting. Wall Street Wednesday, S&P up 16 points, Dow Jones climbed 119. More on these stories, townhall.com.
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0: A former senior advisor to Dr. Anthony Fauci pleading guilty to plotting to conceal federal COVID records is Rich Thomason.
4: The records have to do with research into the origins of the deadly COVID pandemic. Dr. David Morins is scheduled to be sentenced November 12th by a Maryland federal judge. He pleaded guilty to conspiring to defraud the U.S. government by using his private email account to intentionally circumvent public records laws while employed at the National Institute of Allergy and Infectious Diseases under Fauci. Rich Thomason reporting.
0: Well, President Trump has chosen Dr. Heidi Overton to head up the FDA. Overton, a deputy director of the White House Domestic Policy Council and a trusted figure in the administration, Overton has worked on several of Mr. Trump's health initiatives. Breaking news and analysis, townhall.com. Changes on the way at the Stars and Stripes. Lisa Dwyer explains.
5: Longtime Stars and Stripes publisher Max D. Lederer Jr. has announced his retirement, citing differences with the direction of the Pentagon's leadership, as Defense Secretary Pete Hegseth's Pentagon seeks to exert editorial control. 4 months ago, the person tasked with safeguarding the publication's independence, Jacqueline Smith, was fired. Stars and Stripes is partly funded by the Pentagon and has recently been at the forefront of some of the reporting on conditions for sailors aboard the USS Abraham Lincoln and concerns for their mental health during the aircraft carrier's long deployment, concerns that President Donald Trump has downplayed. I'm Lisa Dwyer.
0: Officials say the earthquake that hit Columbia will be very challenging because it hit an area that is extremely poor. 70,000 people are now homeless. More on these stories, townhall.com.
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8: Rick Tittle knows his sports. I hate that guy.
9: I love that guy.
8: Oh my gosh, he's so fine. Rick Tittle brings home the bacon, fries it up in a pan, and then he eats it.
10: Ricky T in the hizzle for shizzle, biznatch.

0: Hey, thank you so much. What's going on? Rectella with you, coast to coast. By the way, Martha Reeves just got her Hollywood Walk of Fame star last year. And I bring that up because on Saturday, for the first time ever, I looked at the Hollywood Walk of Fame. I had some time to kill before I went to the Comedy Store. It was nearby. And I thought, I've never actually walked on those stars. And you see people, you're like, they got a star? Like Maury Amsterdam got a star? Really? Maury Amsterdam? The side part on the Dick Van Dyke? Whatever. That's fine. Maury Amsterdam, big star back in the day. You know, Will Ferrell's there, et cetera, et cetera. Charles Bronson. But that's also Times Square, West Coast style. There's a million tourists. They're almost all from Europe. There's hardly any Americans there except for the people trying to hawk their stuff. And so there's these fold-up tents, and people are rapping as loud as they can. They can say, come to Jesus. And you're stepping over poor human beings who are covered in soot, unhoused. Remember, we used to say homeless so we wouldn't offend them. Now, homeless is mean, so we say unhoused. It's just terminology, these poor people. And it's just, it's sort of like having the Hollywood Walk of Fame going through the Tenderloin. And I just must think, boy, they must think America is the biggest piece of crap. But Times Square is cleaned up now outside of some damp Elmos. It's in my podcast, too, by the way. Hashtag damp Elmos. But yeah, I don't recommend it. I could have done without it. But she got her star because she's so nice. 1-800-878-PLAY. We have a movie about an Olympic gold medalist. A very cool documentary coming up in about a half hour. We'll talk about it then. Get on back.
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0: so excited to be back on the Rick Peters Show.
1: All right, thanks for that. And no show for... what's his name? J.D. Sharp, yet. We'll keep our eye on it. Lars and Torsten Brinkema at 11:40. When you are a college football star down south, you're a bigger star than in most places. Now, there are pockets, USC, Notre Dame, Penn State, Florida as well, but Texas, Friday Night Lights, that whole thing. You got stadiums that are

bigger than some colleges, way bigger than my own stadium that I played in college. My stadium had no seats in either end zone. And in fact, one place, if you kicked a field goal, it went into the brambles. You'd never get in that football back. It was that. It was a frickin' forest. But down south, you're a stallion. You know, you're breaking state records, and then you sign with teams all over the country. Some stay in state. Then you're even a bigger star. Well, now with NIL, you're millionaires. And you're celebrities. And then if your dad and your uncle and your grandpa were also Super Bowl winners, so that's two out of those three, then it's even bigger, the hype. And I'm talking about Arch Manning, because Arch Manning went to the 30th edition of the Manning Passing Academy, which I bet he has been to every year of his life. I bet you his dad, Cooper, Archie, son, and Eli, and Peyton's brother, I'm sure he's taken him there from when he was 1, 2, 3. Just keep adding all the way up to now, because they've been doing it for 30 years. And that Manning passing camp now is so immense that it's hard to get into, even though you're paying through the nose. Do you know how many quarterbacks were there? 1,400. It reflects good on your coach. I remember I went to Santa Clara coaching camp because my dad went to Clara. And I went to a basketball camp one summer when I was in eighth grade. We stayed in the dorms. It was fun. And we played at Toso Pavilion. And Carol Williams and Dick Davey, the two head coaches, once. Dick Davey came after, but he was an assistant at the time. But you learn from the head coach of the Santa Clara team. And that was a lot of fun. And then the next year when I was in high school, it was 2 years after. But anyway, going into my sophomore year, I went to the football camp, and I hated it. You didn't play at Buckshaw. You had to walk to Santa Clara High School in your cleats because they didn't have a locker room, and then it was like 108 degrees, and these horrific coaches just treated you like POSs the whole time. God, I hated that camp. But I remember I got back, and my head coach said he got the letter. He's like, I'm very impressed you went to this camp. And I went, how do you know I went there? And he goes, they mailed me a progress report. And I went, oh, they did? And he said, yeah, they said you were very improved. And I wanted to say, no, I wasn't. It's just day one, a coach called me out for doing technique wrong. And at the end, I was still doing the exact same thing. But he was like, hey, you're much better now, to make himself feel good. But the point is, going to camp, my head coach was like, wow, that's pretty great, Rick. And I'm like, oh, well, maybe it was worth it. So if you go to the Manning Passing Academy, as I said, 1,400 athletes. But I bring it up because Todd McShay, longtime NFL pundit and draft analyst, he went there and he said that Arch Manning, when he stepped up, of course now he's all eyes on him at UT to show that about 15 campers booed him, but there was adoration for when Trinidad Chambliss showed up. Remember, Trinidad Chambliss was the guy who tried to stay in college one more year, and he will. He's at Ole Miss. And so, now Sark, Manning's head coach in Austin, said that the reason that Manning got better his second year, I remember he was behind Quinn Ewers as a true freshman. He said, Steve Sarkisian said that Arch Manning is much better because he shifted his mentality. He said, I want Arch to be more relaxed and just have the approach of screw it. And he has. And so he says the playmaking, the energy, his vocal leadership, he's got much better banter with his teammates now.

0: Now, I guess he'll be 21 for his senior year. If your college, where you are undisputed, the BMOC, and you are the starting quarterback, and you can make $10 million, and all you got to do is show up for some psych or poli-sci class 3 days a week, 2 days a week, why wouldn't you, right? And plus the fact, could he use more seasoning? Not just yeah, but hell yeah. Whoever sings that song. And by the way, the booing incident at the camp. And by the way, I'm sure there were a few eyebrows raised, even by the mostly jovial Manning family. But if you're paying the money, maybe you... Dom, do you mind looking up how much the Manning Passing Academy costs for the participants? 1,400 participants. I'm going to say that it's $1,200. That's what I'm going to say. What do you got?
1: This is just the quick AI overview. Manning Passing Academy participant costs are $900 for overnight campers and $650 for day campers.
0: Thank you. So if you're a day dog, as my dad used to call guys who didn't live in the dorms, So I was $1,200. I wasn't too far away. $900. You think for $900 you can boo whoever you want. But October 24th, put it on your calendar. Trinidad Chambliss and Ole Miss up against Arch Manning and them Longhorns. Hook 'em horns. You know the Texas fight song, right? Hook 'em horns, we got long horns. No, that's not it. But I can imagine you get back to your camp now, but everything is so specialized, right? You have to have volleyball shorts, and you have to have soccer cleats, and then the football cleats, you have the front spike, and you need a baseball glove, and then you need a golf glove that's different than your baseball glove to go under your mitt, and then you need these sweats for... Back then, we just, in the 70s, we did everything in our jeans. And if we wanted shorts, we had to cut them off. Now I show people of me in cutoffs, and they go, what's up with the Daisy Dukes? And I'm like, that's basically the only way we got shorts, because we only had 13 colonies at the time. All right, let's take a quick break. We will come on back on Sports Byline, 1-800-878-PLAY.

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4: Maybe, just maybe, my boys can stop me from getting the book. Yeah, maybe I'm a Chinese jet pilot.

0: I wish you would try and slap Rick Tittle's mama's face. He would clown you.
1: All right. Thanks for that. Welcome back to the show. Coming up in the next segment, we will have a very interesting, it's a very interesting film entitled Threshold. And it's about the toll it takes on being a gold medal athlete. It's very well done by the brother filmmakers, the Brinkema brothers. I saw some film from Cleveland camp that Shedeur Sanders and Deshaun Watson had GoPros mounted on the forehead of their helmets, and I'm like, what? Is this for them? This is what you saw. Or no, it's like, what did you see? Did you look left? Yes. Well, I watched your GoPro tape. You never looked left. Oh. So, there are some competitions still in camps, obviously, with 32 teams. There are only two quarterback battles left to play. Now the Vikings have named Kyler Murray ahead of J.J. McCarthy. By the way, the other day I said J.J. McCarron, and I went home thinking, that's wrong. And I thought, oh, no, A.J. So I forgave myself for that one. But I go, it's not J.J. McCarron. A.J. McCarron. There are two teams left, Watson and Sanders. And I think Todd Monken, the head coach, will name Watson. I think he would be stupid. If Watson is healthy, he's a million times better than Sanders. Really, Rick? Not a thousand? He's a million times better, even though he hasn't played in over 600 days. The other one is Atlanta, because Michael Penix is working his way back from a torn ACL, but they also went out and got Tua Tagovailoa. So they have not made a decision yet, but I could very much see Tua being the man there. Other than that, there are jobs on offensive lines and things, but I think some of the more interesting ones, the Seahawks don't have a number one tailback yet. They have Jadarian Price, George Holani, Emmanuel Wilson. I don't know who George Holani is, but he's in his third year out of Boise State. Okay, I just looked him up. The Niners secondary. Right now, it's Renardo Green. I'm going to be working on KBR again next week before a Niner game. I should probably start studying up on but the starting four right now, Renardo Green, Jack Jones, Malik Mustafa, and Marcus Siegel. Jack Jones, man, I can tell you as a Raider fan, Jack Jones is one of those guys that will have three interceptions in one game, and then the next week, scoop up a loose fumble and run it 80 yards for a touchdown, and then get burned for touchdowns 10 weeks in a row. The Bengals need two edge rushers, and with injuries, it's between four guys. Boye Mafe, that's a cool name, Miles Murphy. Miles Murphy would normally be a cool name, but not after saying Boye Mafe. Shamar Stewart and Cassius Howell. The Browns wide receivers. Now, it's funny because their quarterback situation, they have good receivers. Jerry Jeudy, the rookies, Casey Concepcion and Denzel Boston. I was telling you, I wanted Denzel Boston on the Raiders. I wanted him to sort of take that Jack Besh spot. They still have Cedric Tillman and Isaiah Bond. If I was them, I would trade somebody. Because, wow. And then the Dolphins, too. They haven't named their starting two wide receivers. They have Malik Washington, Jalen Tolbert, Tutu Atwell, Caleb Douglas, Kevin Coleman, and Chris Bell. And I'm actually a fan of Jalen Tolbert. At least whenever I watch him, he seems to do well. So, with these first-round pick quarterbacks, obviously, Ty Simpson is going to back up Matt Stafford, and Kirk Cousins will be the face of the Raiders offense, at least week one, over Fernando Mendoza. But Carson Beck, looked pretty good for the Cardinals in his Hall of Fame game. And if he goes like he did in that game in the final two efforts, he went 11 for 14, they might want to see what he can do. But there are some additional rookies fighting for playing time. Jeremiah Love is not the starting tailback for the Cardinals yet. But the money they gave him, basically almost Saquon money, and he hasn't touched a ball yet in the NFL. The Bears safety, Dylan Tiedemann, remember we were talking about him coming out of college as a Van McElroy type of guy. He's not starting yet, but he should. Caleb Downs, not yet a starter for Dallas. Caleb Downs will not only be starting day one, he might even be a captain as well. But there are also some other guys who were later round picks who are starting right now. And as I said, it's hard, but with three preseason games, the Colts have a safety named A.J. Halsey. He was a third round pick. He's starting at free safety. Sam Hecht is a fifth round inside linebacker that's starting for Carolina right now. The Raiders have a guy named Hezekiah Massis. Zeke Massis, who's starting at corner. Now, I'm a big Zeke Massis fan. He played at Cal, and he was there a long time. He's 22 years old, and he had an amazing game. When I went to the game last year at Cal when they played Belichick's Tar Heels. So I'm good with Zeke starting. He was a fifth-round pick, and the Chiefs' starting right tackle right now is a guy named Khalil Benson. And I thought, who is Khalil Benson? I don't remember his name in the draft. He was undrafted. But what did he do in college? He protected Fernando Mendoza's blindside in Indiana. That's not a bad resume to have. But we still have guys that are hurt, obviously. Like out here, it's George Kittle. George Kittle is saying, hey, don't put me on the PUP list because then I'm out for a month. If you start the season on that list, you can't play the first four games. He did his Achilles 9 months ago. Achilles are a year minimum. Just take the month off. How dumb would it be to throw him out there ahead of every... I know they have better doctors and he's in better shape than the rest of us. He just does not want to be on the IR, the physically unable to perform PUP list, for a month. You got to keep him up. Alec Pierce, all that money he got with the Colts, he's hurt. Patrick Mahomes is still hurt. The Giants' Malik Nabers is still hurt. Max Crosby is still hurt. Although there's probably a videos of him playing horse and dunking in his own gym. By the way, if I was his age, now he spends all his money on tats, but he also built himself a gym. And I would do the same damn thing. Can you imagine, like, I wouldn't, you know, I'm not Cedric the Entertainer, but I would invite people over. Why don't you just come over, let's play horse, where, down at the park? No, through this door. Whoa. But we have seven new head coaches. We have 19 new OCs. We have 14 new DCs, and a lot of these names we don't know yet, but we will start to see. I think it's interesting that the Eagles are going to be running a Sean Mannion offense. Sean Mannion, a kid out of Pleasanton, California. Fantastic quarterback at Foothill High School, same high school of which there was a quarterback there named Brandon Crawford one time. Yes, same guy. America's shortstop, red, white, and blue glove at the WBC. And then he went to Oregon State. He's now the OC there. What does he do with Jalen Hurts? Tush push on first down. Tush push on second down. Optional tush push on third down. Punt. Or you could be like Steve Martin. My coaches hated me. I liked to punt on third down. I just want to know, as we go to a break here, why the Aaron Donald thing isn't official yet. He's been working out there. By the way, there's also the Nielsen ratings, of all things, their TV ratings. They said worst fan bases in the NFL. Number one, worst city, New York. Number two, worst city, Los Angeles. Well, I can see Rams and Chargers. That those are shots fired at Jets and Giants fans. They are the worst fans. We got one guy wearing a fireman's hat that says he's more important than the players. Okay. All right, let's come on back on Sports Byline.

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0: getting your granny panties all in a bunch. 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
1: All right, thanks for that, and welcome back to the show. Rick Tittle with you coast to coast and around the world on the American Forces Radio Network. And if you've been listening to the show for the 20-plus years I've done it, I've interviewed so many Olympians over the years, and the price that they have to pay to get where they are, sometimes we just don't see it. And that's why we should check out a fantastic new documentary entitled Threshold. And it's about Jesse Diggins, the most accomplished cross-country skier this country has ever produced. And the filmmakers join us now, the brother team of Lars and Torsten. Do you guys say Brinkema?
2: Yeah.
1: Brinkema. All right, I'm Danish-American. I'm going to say, what are you guys, Swedes?
2: Norwegians.
1: Norwegians. All right, well, I mean, that's normally where we get the cross-country skiers, and I know you guys are from, like, Minnesota. So what is it like when the Norwegians look at each other in Tromso or Stavanger or Oslo, and they're like, what's up with this American girl?
3: Yeah, I think, you know, they really adore her, and honestly, the same goes for us Midwesterners back to our roots in Norway and Sweden and Denmark. There's a lot of us in the Midwest.
1: Well, let me ask you first. Let's go. I'll call you out. Lars, let's start with you. Let's just talk about Jessie overall, because she, if you see her physically, she's not the swimmer's body. She doesn't look like those Norwegian women who are 5'10". She's about 5'4". What about that inner heart, that inner hustle in her that put her above and beyond these, like, more intimidating physical specimens?
2: Yeah, I think she kind of was able to fly under the radar, especially just, I guess, with her bubbly personality, too, was, I guess, maybe not under the radar, but she was just so different than the competition in Norway, where they have this very stoic energy and don't wear their emotions on their face. Jesse is just this, like, breath of fresh air. And to be able to compete with these very serious athletes when she has a smile on her face just is just very compelling.
1: And so, Torsten, I think that's the other thing, too, is that, you know, she's very pretty, she's very sweet, she's got that great smile, and you think, oh, everything's rosy in her world, and I think this movie just shows that it's anything but, is it?
3: Yeah, I mean, I think it's definitely a superpower of hers to take this amazing energy that she has and kind of translate it into her results, but I think what we've learned from a lot of sports documentaries lately is that there's always a story that's not being told behind the smile. And so Lars and I had the privilege of traveling with her for a year to kind of uncover, you know, what goes on behind the scenes. And we would always sit her down after these intense races and just ask her, how are you? And we'd kind of let her talk. So she, you know, took the story to the things that people don't usually get to hear. And I think we were blessed to hear that and to have the opportunity to put it together in a movie.
1: And Lars, she's from the Twin Cities, so you guys have the heritage, and you also are from the same neck of the woods. But that's something that helped as a filmmaker instead of somebody coming in, like, from New York or L.A.?
2: Yeah, it totally helped. Just, I think we were able to create a friendship before it was this filmmaker and subject relationship. But it was also just really cool for us because we grew up in the same ski community and looked up to this idol in our world, and to be able to, yeah, travel for a year with her and understand her story was incredible.
1: And Torsten, it is in that world too. It's not like other sports where you can go to college and be a one and done. I mean, the national team might want you at 17 or 18, and then you got to train year round, and you got to put college off to the side a lot, right?
3: Totally. And I think, you know, people come at it from a lot of different angles, but skiing is one of those unique sports where you can really be good at it from any background, from any body shape. And I think that that's what makes it such an amazing sport, is you have all these different personalities, different types of people putting on their boots, strapping in their skis, and, you know, competing in these really foreign landscapes to your average American.
1: So, Lars, take me back to Pyeongchang 2018. She wins the gold in the team sprint. Americans aren't, as I mentioned, aren't supposed to win golds in this sport, and now she belongs to all of us. She's an American hero, but that also means she's in the crosshairs of the competition, and she's raised the bar for herself that she has to maintain that standard. What about physically and emotionally dealing with that fame and the expectations?
2: Yeah, that kind of just felt like where the moment around the Olympics, like Torsa and I both remember where we were when we saw that, the end of that race. But I feel like when we started making this film, we were kind of following this piece that was still such a big part of her persona, this gold medal, this perfect moment, and having to keep up that level of intensity in her sport was, it's, I mean, great that she has this huge platform, but it also started to eat away at her and to keep this perfect image. I think right when we started following, it started kind of peeling away at certain things that she maybe wasn't aware of.
1: By the way, Torsten, now that you live in Brooklyn, are you sassy or are you still wholesome?
3: I like to think I'm holding on to my Minnesota nice.
1: All right, very good. Lars, you have this idea, when did she agree to let you guys follow around and film? Because it's got to be warts and all. You can't sugarcoat it. And I'm sure there are things where she's like, don't show that, don't show this. And do you give her editorial command? Or do you say, look, we got to tell the story with all the bumps in it?
2: Yeah, so we started filming in May of 2023. And the original idea behind the film was just to explore this sport that me and Torsten grew up and loved. And so it wasn't this original idea to follow this mental health journey, but as we became closer friends with Jessie, she opened up to us and shared that she would like this story to be a part of the film, maybe not the whole film, but a piece of the story we were going to tell. And just over the course of the year following her, it just became just this very interesting and story that we just felt we needed to tell.
1: And Torsten, too, as well, could you say in some way her bronze in the 10-kilometer freestyle just a few months ago in Italy, where she crashed and she thought she broke her ribs and she couldn't breathe and still medaled, that might be her most impressive race?
3: Honestly, I would say yes, it is. And Lars and I were lucky enough to be in Italy watching her. And I think, you know, we sort of looked at each other and we're like, wow, that's Jessie right there. And I think the ability that she was able to, you know, walk away with that really as a victory is kind of a testament to the year that we followed, too, and the Minneapolis race that she also got a third place in. The fact that she's walking away with that, you know, so happy and stoked that she can be there and do this sport that she loved, I think shows a lot of growth.
1: And I know this is going to be available digital August 28th. Is Peacock involved as well?
2: Peacock was our original streaming release, just tied into the Milan Olympics because they were handling the broadcasts. But no, it'll be moving to Apple TV, Prime Video, and YouTube exclusively.
1: Everybody check this out. And this is also a movie where you watch the trailer and you really want to watch the whole thing. It's called Threshold, about an American athletic hero, Jessie Diggins, by our guests Lars and Torsten Brinkema. Hey, you guys, tools and talk. All right, I'm Rick Tittle. Let's take... we're a little short here, so I still got time to fill. Tusen Talk, I have found over the years, I thought it was maybe just Danish, but it works in all the Scandinavian countries. It means a thousand thanks. It just means thanks a lot. It's like in German. There are three ways to say thanks. You can say Danke, which means thanks, or you can say Dankeschön, which means pretty thank you. Aw, it's like you say Bitteschön, pretty please. That's where we get pretty please from. So Danke, Dankeschön, or you can say Vielen Dank. Just Vielen Dank, which means a lot of thanks. Vielen Dank, Vielen 7-Up. 1-800-878-PLAY. And, Jessie Diggins, that's the thing about the Olympics. and I interview these Olympians, and then you just, they go away. They don't go away. We go away from them for 4 years until they come back. But they're still doing World Cups and FIS events, and we just, cross-country is just not a sport in skiing that we do. I don't like cross-country in skiing, so you actually don't hook in the back of your ski boots, and they're a little bit shorter. They're kind of like ankle boots. And then you're on flat surface. You're just flat, and to me, the whole fun of skiing is going fast. And it's almost like the downhills and those things are almost like Pirates of the Caribbean. If you've ever been on that ride, 2 points, it goes, like 8 feet, and you're like, oh, that's it. All right, let's go to Chuck, who is in Crockett. Go ahead, Chuck.
4: Hey, Rick, how you doing?
1: What's up, man?
4: Hey, I heard the Martha Reese interview. I got to say, what a wet blanket she is. Good God. I mean, nothing wrong with your questions, and you even gave her a few layups to try to be interesting, and she just couldn't find it in herself to do it. And luckily that Chris guy was there. He was at least informative about things, but...
1: Well, you know, it's interesting because I was interviewing Melba Moore last week, who couldn't have been more sweet, but everybody, you know, because kind of the same age and generation of Motown stars. But so people who didn't hear it, I'll give you two examples, because I said, oh, it's got such a cool old groove. What do you mean old? It's good. And then I said, oh, back when you were making number ones, I never had a number one. Oh, I mean hits. Sorry.
4: Yeah. She goes, I have a number one right now. I mean, she's just indignant. So we're stick in the mud.
1: Well, so, you know, my mom was also born in 1941, so maybe she's just PO'd.
4: Oh. Well, see, I want to talk just quick Raiders with you.
1: Yeah.
4: On the last free agent pickup, a lot of people are not too excited about Noah Brown. Everybody wanted Diggs or, Keenan Allen or, you know, these guys that wouldn't sign a 1-year deal, you know, that wasn't huge money. And it didn't, and none of that made sense. But, I'll tell everybody, like, I think Noah Brown's going to be a good pickup, if he stays healthy. He, people remember from the Cowboys, kind of a special teamer and that thing. But when he went to Houston signed him, and Nico Collins went down, and they were kind of dependent on him to be number one, at least number two for, a bunch of games there. And he had some 100-yard games where he really looked steady and he looked good. The 50-50 balls he caught, I was impressed with.
1: All right. Well, I gotta run to a break, but I just looked up 10 years in the league. 6 touchdowns, 30 years old.
4: Yeah.
1: All right.
4: Yeah.
1: Hey.
4: Hey, he caught that one in Washington, too, that was tipped up for the game winner, too. So he's – all right.
1: All right. Oh, no, I didn't even know they picked up Noah Brown, so thanks for the news.
4: All right.
1: All right, thank you.
4: Yeah.
1: All right, I'd rather have Keenan Allen. All right, I'm Rick Tittle. Come on back.

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0: Tittle will fight anyone listening to this.
1: All right. Thank you for that. And we might be getting Malcolm McDowell, I just heard. I have gone as Alex DeLarge on Halloween. That's the only time where you can drape like a rapist murderer. And people are like, ah, cool outfit. It's Halloween. If he has them on, it's funny, I just had on Mary Steenburgen, we were talking about Time After Time, the San Francisco movie where she met Malcolm McDowell, and they got married and had two kids. but he'll always be Alex DeLarge. Should I tell him I have a pain in me, Gulliver? Ho, ho, ho, well, if it isn't fat, stinking Billy Goat, Billy Boy, and Poison, how art thou, thou globby bottle of cheap, stinking chip oil? Come and get one in the arbles, if you have any arbles, you eunuch jelly, thou. Wow, that was bad. All right, I'm not going to bring up Alex DeLarge. By the way, Clockwork Orange, still banned in the UK. I saw it in Germany in the 80s. With German subtitles, still banned. There ain't no freedom of speech to wear Crocs and cargo shorts. I'm Rick Tittle.
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0: close this hour from Town Hall. I'm Jason Walker. It has been another bloodbath overnight in Ukraine. Russian missile attack killing 12 people in Kyiv and wounding at least 33 more. Strikes hitting a dozen locations, including residential buildings, apartments, and a hospital. And Ukraine has intensified its campaign against strategic targets inside Russia. At the same time, Ukrainian President Volodymyr Zelensky has fired a senior official. Investigation centers on a money laundering case. In American history, just three governors have been black. All were Democrats, all were men, but Bernie Bennett says that might be changing.
1: Florida Republicans have settled on Congressman Byron Donalds as their candidate for governor, and that now makes eight black major party nominees for governors this year. Maryland's Wes Moore is seeking re-election in November. The Democrat is just the third elected black governor in U.S. history. All have been Democrats and men. The November slate includes Democrats and Republicans, men and women. The nominees are promoting their experience and their ideas for all constituents, but many say the possibility of expanding representation matters given the nation's history. Bernie Bennett reporting.
0: Well, the White House is pushing to keep America ahead when it comes to technology.
2: President Trump hosted leaders from the crypto and finance industries at the White House.
3: We're delighted to welcome some of our nation's brightest minds in finance, crypto, and technology ahead of the first ever meeting of the CFTC's Innovation Advisory Committee in Washington, D.C. This is a group of very smart people that are on a committee to recommend what we do.
2: Top executives from Coinbase, Ripple, and other major firms took part as the administration looks to strengthen U.S. leadership in digital assets. Willie Nelson, the White House.
0: On Wall Street, S&P was up 16 points. The Dow climbed 119. NASDAQ ahead 41. More on these stories, townhall.com.
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5: Millions more people may be able to get smaller, lightweight Amazon packages delivered by drones by the end of the year. The company plans to expand their airborne shipping to suburban areas in nearly 500 U.S. cities, intensifying the battle between Amazon and Walmart to provide customers with the fastest delivery times. Amazon says that customers could receive drone deliveries of packages up to 5 pounds in as fast as 30 minutes. The federal government has proposed a rule that would allow more drone operators to fly beyond the horizon, but that has not yet been finalized. I'm Lisa Dwyer.
0: Well, the logistics haven't been released just yet, but Prince Harry and his wife Meghan have decided to return to the United Kingdom, though they will not resume their roles as working members of the royal family. Breaking news and analysis, townhall.com. Despite their best efforts, public health workers have yet to get a handle on the rising Ebola crisis in Congo. Here's Rich Thomason.
6: The outbreak has reached 5,000 cases. Responders warn it's spreading at an unprecedented speed, outpacing efforts to slow it down in one of the country's remotest regions. Congo's Ministry of Health reports 5,021 cases so far, and that includes 2,378 deaths. It's raging in some of the most challenging conditions imaginable, fueled by insecurity, displacement, and intense population movements. Rich Thomason reporting.
0: Colombia's President Abelardo de las Frias asking President Trump to suspend tariffs to help Colombia recover from that devastating earthquake. Quake killed at least 289 people, and authorities say more than 4,000 people have been hurt. More on these stories, townhall.com.
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9: 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Great to be back with you for another week. Nolan and I, as always, lots to talk about. We'll do our very best to get through as many things as we can. Nolan's had a real exciting week. He's been checking off his young players coming up between position players and pitchers whole season. And obviously the latest one, Mr. Baez, outfielder coming up, being moved up with a record-breaking, history-making first game. So I know he'll be talking about that one tonight. I'll be talking about the teams like the Toronto Blue Jays playing good baseball, Milwaukee Brewers a couple of weeks ago. I wasn't sure about them. All of a sudden, they're winning 22-0 last night, setting a franchise record at home. I think it was since 1885, I think it was, the biggest home game shutout that I've ever seen, or that's been recorded and stuff. So just all kinds of stuff, as we always have to do, talk about and stuff. Even the Padres officially being sold in the last week. So again, it's just like every week in this world that we live in, and we always talk about dirtbags. There's just always stuff to talk about, and it just keeps moving along no matter, that's what makes it awesome. So bottom line, that's what makes it awesome. And before we get there, as always, so can't thank you enough for being a part of the nation, being a part of the show. Spreading the message, keep sharing it. If you have your questions, curtain call questions, personal baseball journey questions, send them in to Nolan and myself on Facebook or Instagram at Dirtbag Baseball Nation. You got a guarantee that we'll reach right back out to you and get in touch with you and help you navigate it if it's a baseball journey one. And we'll try our very best. I know through the summertime with all the events going on and stuff like that, it's tough to be talking about curtain call questions and stuff. So we have gotten away from it a little bit, but we'll certainly do our very best to get them on the show as well. So and again, if you were playing there this week, tournament as a player, a coach, a parent of a player, a fan, just in general watching baseball, hopefully it was a great one. Hopefully you were a dirtbag on and off the field, getting up, getting after it, and getting dirty, as we always say. So I know over here in Germany, I'm getting ready for playoffs. We got two more end of the season, regular season games, and then we're into the playoffs. So lots going on. So settle in, dirtbags, get your favorite drink, however you like to listen to us, wherever you like to listen to us, because Nolan and I are going to be right back here after the break to get them. Get after it and get dirty.
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9: Welcome back, dear bags. Nolan, where do you want to kick this week's episode off?
1: Yeah, so let's start out with the team in the desert, Arizona Diamondbacks, Ketel Marte. I think everybody, as much as Torre Lovello, would like an update on what is happening with that situation right now. Obviously, everybody's kind of in the dark. No one really knows what's going on. Apparently, he was supposed to join the team up in Boston for the series this... Well, that's going on right now anyways. But yeah, I guess he ended up just flying back down to Arizona, apparently, to get some MRIs done on his knee. Whether that's true or not is anybody's guess, I guess, at this point in time. The Arizona Diamondbacks did place him on the restricted list. He's only in the second year of the seven-year contract extension that he signed a couple years ago. So, obviously, there's a lot of questions going around right now as to what the status of Ketel Marte is. I hope it's just as simple as he actually does have a knee injury, instead of him just all of a sudden going off the maps and not saying a word to anybody. But when you're hearing Lovello commenting on the situation, saying, hey, like, we love Ketel, obviously he's one of our guys, like, yada yada yada, when he's saying stuff like that, you can really tell, like, hey, he was left completely in the dark in this situation. So if we hear anything, obviously we'll give updates as we can.
9: Yeah, I think you hit the nail on the head, Nolan. Dirtbags. I've tried to research a bunch today before the show as well, and I'm getting the same stuff you all are. If you're Diamondbacks fans out there, it's... I mean, it's troubling news in the fact that you don't have Ketel Marte in the lineup in Boston. Games that need to be had, games that you need to be competing against another player.

0: top-down team at this point in time. But exactly right, the bigger picture, I mean, we've heard a couple of little rumblings throughout the year and this and that, and I mean, I just don't, you're right, Nolan, we just don't have the details, so hopefully it's nothing serious, hopefully it is nothing more than a knee issue, MRI, and maybe he's been dealing with it for a while and just maybe couldn't take it anymore and needed to get it checked, and that's, fingers crossed, hope for that, and that it's nothing more, but yes, you're right, the way Lavallo has been talking, it does make you wonder. So anyways, fingers crossed, Dirtbags, and I mean, just for baseball in general, good guy, need him on the field, need, Arizona needs him on the field.
1: Yeah, and I can't remember if we had mentioned this last week or not. C.J. Abrams, obviously, the news broke there last week after the trade deadline and everything like that. The Washington Nationals were changing his position. Starting second baseman now for the Nationals, Nassim Nunez, obviously the shortstop for the remainder of the year. I mean, it's basically biding time until Eli Willits gets up there, I think. Now, that being said, he is only 19 years old, too, so it's still going to be probably another year or so before he gets a real crack at the majors. But, I mean, still, like, C.J. Abrams, everybody knows it, well-documented, the worst defender in baseball. I get his agent basically coming forward and doing the press conference that he did the other day. His agent, Mike Saunders, basically said C.J. wasn't thrilled about the decision to move him off a shortstop. His priority is to win games for the Nationals and to be a team-first player, so this is what he's going to do. I mean, I give a lot of credit to President of Baseball Operations there, Paul Toboni. He's like, if I'm CJ, of course I'm upset. It'd be weird if he wasn't. He's been a shortstop his whole life. Huge part of his baseball identity. If he wasn't upset, then I'd be worried. So, I mean, I get it both ways, but let's be honest. This is the best move for CJ Abrams right now in his career.
0: Big time, right? I mean, you look up 200 miles or whatever it would be or whatever and that to the New York Yankees, their shortstop just got demoted, right? And the only reason he got demoted was because he couldn't even hit and stuff. So, I mean, a breakout year for CJ, but certainly a comeback and a bounce back year on the offensive side of things. So exactly right. The guy can rake, put him in a position where he can field. If he can't play second, hey, you know what? Throw him in the outfield. Let's see what you can do. But exactly right. You got to start moving forward. I mean, they obviously have a good team. We've talked about them all year, Nolan. They're out of the race, and then they're right back in the race. But basically, they're always on the peripheral of the race. For playoffs is what I'm talking about, Dirtbags, for 2025 or 26. So, absolutely. I mean, make the move. Drive on. Finish it out this year. And see what you've got with your other players at shortstop, and it just maybe speeds it up for the Willits kid, because we're seeing it more and more, right? We're seeing those young kids. While we talked about when Connor Griffin came up, right? You're seeing the young, you're seeing these major league teams bring up these kids at a young age, and their top prospects are more or less getting their schooling at the MLB level now.
1: Yeah, I mean, you're not wrong. Like, everybody's been talking about it for a few years. Tommy Pham, obviously, kind of, he even said it, earlier this year, basically saying the difference between when I came up versus the difference when these kids are coming up. They're not getting the seasoning at AAA. It's basically you get to AA if you're good enough and the MLB team projects you to be good enough. You skip over AAA from AA, come straight up to the show, and then figure it out on the fly there. You get your extra seasoning, if you want to call it that, up at the majors. I agree with that wholeheartedly. Probably going to be the last thing that we're going to talk about for this one. Obviously, the MLB debut to remember, Joshua Baez. Greatest debut in MLB history, became the first to do whatever the heck you want to look up a stat for. That's basically the simplest way to put it. First, anyways, I'll just simplify it and say he was the first person to make his MLB debut to have 3 home runs in a game, let alone 3 consecutive at-bats with a home run. Obviously, against the Cubs over the weekend, big boost for the Cardinals there as they try to keep their playoff hopes alive. I mean, he was leading AAA for bombs, comes up, obviously does that,

0: Andy Nolan, 22, 23. Yeah, he's not Jordan Walker height, but man, the legs on him and the size and the strength and the maturity. I'm going, boy, you should be excited, Nolan, and any other Cardinals dirtbags out there listening. You should be excited about what you're seeing with J.J. Weatherholt and then Walker's year. Burleson, you know, getting it going. Mason Wynn last night with pick-me-up home run. And of course, there's Baez. And again, I mean, obviously, he's going to have his highs and lows as the rest of the season as we go through this. But even Ivan Herrera, we've talked about it all season, Nolan. You know, he's not a defensive catcher by any stretch of the imagination. Nothing. You're like you always say, he can't throw a runner out. But he's got
1: he did throw out Ellie.
0: Well, there you go.
1: He did throw out Ellie. It was his first throw out in 2 years. So, obviously, he heard everybody chirping him. So,
0: and it's only Devin Cruz.
1: Yeah.
0: So crazy. Yeah, ridiculous.
1: But that's
0: ridiculous.
1: It, though. Like, the young nucleus for the Cardinals, obviously, you're seeing it kind of come to fruition. I give Kyle Leahy a lot of credit, too. Former reliever, obviously, this year is his first crack at the starting rotation. And basically, since pretty much the turn of June, he's been the best in terms of ERA in the National League. So,
0: and I know you were really worried about it in the preseason going into the season. You were really hoping they would keep him in the bullpen role. So,
1: yeah, again, wrong. He's a good reliever. That's a good thing. You never know.
0: He was a good reliever, and he had a good lineup at the back end, right? You know, just never know in this game. And again, with nothing on the line, you know, as a player, Nolan, you can play totally different when you quote-unquote have nothing on the line, no expectations.
1: Yeah, I mean, you're absolutely right, Kirk. Obviously, basically all the pressure's off at that point in time. You can just go out there, play, be free, have fun. And heck, you're a lot more competitive that way, and you usually end up winning. But we'll be right back here after the break, Dirtbags.
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2: Welcome back to the Bigs. Let's go ahead. I mean, everybody wants to hear about it. Let's talk standings. And obviously, for the most part, the leaders are the leaders, with the exception of a couple of divisions, maybe. And so I guarantee a lot of it, Dirtbags, is going to be on that wild card. Definitely in the American League, that's for sure. But the NL as well. So go ahead, Nolan.
3: So, yeah, we'll start out with the American League this week. It's to me, it's actually hilarious. I like it. We're 125 plus games into the season, and I'm just looking at this, and that is an absolutely pathetic league across the whole board, and everybody can agree on that. I mean, the good thing is it makes it competitive down the stretch, but my goodness, it is just pathetic. So we'll start out with the leaders. Obviously, you got Tampa Bay, 75 and 50. Chicago White Sox, 65 and 60. Houston Astros, 63 and 63. Then you have the New York Yankees, wild card leaders, 8.5 up. Boston, 68-58, 6 games up. And you got Texas in the 3 spot at 62-64. Minnesota, 62-65, half a game back. Toronto, 62-65, half a game back. Cleveland and Baltimore and Detroit Tigers, 61-65, a game back. Seattle Mariners, 59-67, 3 games back. Kansas City, Los Angeles Angels, and the Sacramento Athletics all need a miracle.
2: And the Seattle Mariners just lost 22-0 last night.
3: No, I know. I know.
2: To the Milwaukee Brewers. Now, Milwaukee's been on fire. There's no question about it. But, no, to your point, I mean, and we know, we're seeing it, Dirtbags. We're seeing it from the letters you're sending us in and stuff like that. It's a head-scratcher this season on the American League. I mean, anybody that's my generation, you know, the American League used to be like the NFC of the National Football League. It was just dominant. It was just there's your World Series right there. Now, having said that, you look at the American League East, and all five of those teams are back in either Tampa Bay leading, New York, Boston, 1 and 2 in the wild cards, and the rest of them are all right there for wild card number 3. So with a month and, 10 days roughly?
3: Give or take.
2: Left to go. So American League East is definitely the American League East. Not that they're all above 500. They're not. Wasn't like the NL East for most of the year, Nolan, but
3: Central. NL Central.
2: NL Central. Sorry, you're right. Yeah. Now the AL Central is pretty bad behind it. Cleveland's up and down like a yo-yo. Detroit kind of gets rolling again. They've looked good since the Scudo and Mize trades, but then and they'll lose games that they just can't afford to be losing, so you kind of lose sight of them again. And that AL West, like you've said all year, Nolan, is just, that's back-to-back years where it's been abysmal. Yeah. I know Seattle's heartbeat beat away from going to the World Series against the Jays last year. They're a shell of themselves. Oakland, you know, we wanted to be so excited about where they were going moving forward, and they looked good for a month and a half. But worst team in baseball over the last, since the break, I think it is. Angels are the Angels. And Texas could sneak in there. I don't know.
3: I mean, they got the third wild card spot right now at 62-64.
2: Yeah.
3: Houston 63-63, so pick your poison, but yeah, I mean, you're looking at that. Like, Seattle's 3 games back at Texas. But there's not a team in that division right now that I want to see in the playoffs, and I don't mean that in a scared way. I just mean that division is so bad.
2: Let me ask you before we jump over to the NL then, Nolan. So we've got Blue Jays, Orioles, Minnesota, Cleveland,
3: Detroit,
2: and Texas, and then Detroit below. Out of that group of teams, who really is right now, as of right now, who would you say is playing the most consistent? consistent. Looks like they might be trending in the right way.
3: I mean, like, if you're purely going based off of the last 10 games, I mean, the Jays have the best record. Okamoto's look good. Soriano's throwing good games. Like, obviously, the bats came alive against Nick Martinez yesterday.
2: Scherzer has looked good, and Bieber has looked
3: good. Yeah, like, to me, they're still the best team out of these, what, seven teams in that one game apart difference? Six teams, so
2: I agree with.
3: Like
2: I agree with you.
3: I have to say Toronto, but even that, I'm sitting there trying to think really hard about it because it's not like Toronto's a team, and I was down there a few weeks ago when the Cardinals were up in town, and it's not a team that I'm sitting there like, oh, this is a team that's going to go back-to-back World Series.
2: No, and I mean especially when you lose Vladimir Guerrero this week, right?
3: Yeah,
2: to the concussion. But in fairness. Again, back-to-back wins. They did one, two, three.
3: Honestly, Vladdy being out is not the worst issue in the world. He hasn't had a home run in Rogers Center in over a year now.
2: No, I get that. I totally respect that and stuff like that. I'm just saying in general stuff. But I agree with you. I mean, right now I got the Jays as being the most consistent, playing the best. They got Tampa Bay, which they always struggle against, but they did get the win last night. And they got Texas one more series, I think it is, too. And they were 2-10, I think, against both those clubs. So they got to fix them up against them. They got Tampa Bay, and then they go back into New York again this weekend. So they are playing good baseball, but just over 5 minutes, Nolan, I want to let you jump over to your National League. Go ahead, man.
3: Yeah, so obviously this is the significantly better league this year. So you got the Milwaukee Brewers, 78-48. Los Angeles Dodgers, 76-51. Atlanta Braves, 74-52. Those are your division leaders. Wild card standings, you got the Chicago Cubs, 74-53, six games up on San Diego. Philadelphia Phillies, 69-58, a game up. San Diego, obviously, 68-59, holding down the third wild card. Arizona, 66-61, two games back. St. Louis, 65-62, three games back. Miami Marlins, 64-63, four games back. Pittsburgh Pirates, 62-66, six and a half back. Cincinnati Reds, 60-66, 7.5 back. Washington Nationals, 60-67, eight games back. Mets, Colorado, and the Giants are all mathematically eliminated. Not quite, but, I mean, you guys get what I'm getting at. That being said, obviously, the Arizona Ketel Marte thing, that's got people a little bit worried. They've been playing kind of ho-hum baseball at best. Miami seems to be finally starting to tinker off a little bit, I'd say, from the hard stretch that they had from basically, what, started June to basically the All-Star break. Seems like they've really come back down to earth. Pittsburgh, I'm going to sit there and say they're not making the playoffs this year. Like I'm looking at those three teams in the wild card right now. San Diego, obviously, their offense, they're getting it figured out. They're 8-2 in their last 10. Philadelphia, 69-58, 7-3, five straight wins. Most in the majors. Yeah, they have the best winning streak in the majors right now. Like Chicago, obviously, you got PCA back-to-back games with a leadoff home run. Like I'm not going to sit there and say that any of those teams don't deserve to be in the playoffs.
2: No. I agree with you. If you're looking at the rest of that division for wild card teams, yeah, you got to give those three teams a lot of credit. They look good. They look good, and for the most part, they're playing good baseball. I mean, really, I guess Philadelphia, even though they're on that 5-game winning streak, they're probably the most inconsistent out of those three teams. The one for me, anyways. I mean, I know Philly's dirtbags out there won't want to hear that, but I think you have to agree with me too in that it's been a little bit of an interesting month since the All Star break, and San Diego more consistent, Chicago a lot more consistent for sure.
3: Yeah, I mean it's tough because yeah, like you said, since the All Star break, the Cardinals and the Philadelphia Phillies have basically had the same record. So I mean they're staying neck and neck with each other in that sense. Obviously, the Cardinals I believe have the head to head record on the Phillies, but I'm looking at it. The Cardinals, to me on paper, are not a better team. Like it would be a better product getting into the playoffs this year than the Philadelphia Phillies. Like. I don't see the Phillies catching Atlanta. I don't see the Cubs catching Milwaukee, although it is still within earshot. San Diego, I don't see them catching the Dodgers. let's call it what it is. The National League division leaders are probably set in stone. But PCA, I'm going to sit here and say it every week until the season's done. I get that Shohei Ohtani is Shohei Ohtani. PCA, to me, is still the NL MVP.
2: Wait. I got that on the curtain call, Molly, so you got to hold on. Don't give it. Don't spill your opinion on it or whatever, and that'll be coming up on the next segment. So keep it on your mind.
3: On the next segment. But, yeah, no, either way. Either way, like, I'm looking at it, and I like Arizona. Arizona, I got no knocks on Arizona.
2: No, I like them.
3: Arizona's better than St. Louis, but they're not San Diego.
2: No, I agree with that for sure. The one team that's really surprised me over the last 2-3 weeks for sure, or whatever, is actually the Dodgers. I know you talked about them last week. You got into it and just saying about the cracks in the armor and just looking old. And, I mean, Kyle Tucker went out this week. He's had another terrible week and stuff.
3: He got a hit the other day.
2: Yeah, but it's getting to the point where people are even talking about sending him down.
3: He's hitting .190 at home. Thank God he signed with them. Good. I hope he sucks for the rest of his career. Same as Edwin Diaz. Absolutely.
2: And there was a lot of prognosticators, actually, that said that, right? You remember when they were going through it and just saying, you know, like, I don't know if his interest in baseball is there or not. Yeah. And so that was huge and stuff like that. So it's biting them. But the Dodgers are really interesting. I mean, they got their owner under investigation right now. We don't really know a lot of details. It's hush-hush, but they're throwing little tidbits out there all the time and stuff like that. So the Dodgers are going to be really interesting over the next 6 weeks before the playoffs get started. So, anyways, Dirtbags, there's some thoughts and opinions on the standings. Send yours to us, and we're going to be right back here after the break to cover off the curtain call questions.
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2: Welcome back, Dear Banks. Noli, it's great. We're getting back to the curtain call questions. Got some good ones this week. We're getting to that time of the year, so thank you for sending them in to us, Dear Banks. You know where you can do that on Facebook or Instagram, to Noli and myself, and then we'll do our very best to get them on the air and go over them. So I had to cut you off last segment, Noli, but I'm going to jump right back at you. Let's roll. PCA, Shohei, who you got as your MVP as of today?
3: Well, I'm going to look like a fool like I did last year, preaching to the choir about Kyle Rowley, obviously, over Aaron Judge, and Kyle Schwarber over Shohei Ohtani. But I'm sorry, with all due respect, I don't think it's particularly close. I'm taking PCA 100% of the time. I get that I'll probably be wrong at the end of the year because it's Shohei Ohtani's world and we're just living in it, but to me, I don't think it's particularly close. You got a position player who plays elite-level defense out in center field, arguably on the second-best team in the National League. Obviously, the Brewers are the best team in the National League. Chicago Cubs, to me, are the second-best team in the National League. They're the second-most complete team. They're the second-most well-rounded team. Everybody's playing. Everybody, relatively speaking, is healthy. To me, I don't think it's particularly close. I'm taking him 100% of the time. I get Shohei Ohtani. I get the historic numbers that he's posting again this year. What, six straight 30 home run season, all that fun stuff. I'm looking at him, man. You're not going to convince me otherwise. Like, with all due respect, you got one of the best young up-and-coming center fielders in the game. Yes, absolutely. He screwed up with the Chicago White Sox fan, telling her to you-know-what. I'm sure everybody's probably seen the clip. I'm not going to repeat it on air because we'll be kicked off of the air. But obviously, outside of that, there's no reason to me why that kid shouldn't be the MVP this year.
2: Yeah, when you dig deep for sure on that, I'm the same as you. There's not even, I don't even think it's a comparison on that. When Shohei was still pitching, for sure, you gotta give him the edge, and especially the way he was pitching and stuff like that. But just like I read, like what, I think it was 3 weeks ago now and stuff like that, and he's not as bad as Mike Trout with the injuries, but it's starting to catch up with him, right? You're talking about a guy in his 30s and stuff like that, and everybody knows what he can do. And yes, six seasons, 30 home runs, you hit the nail on the head, stuff like that. I mean, for sure, hats off. You know what he is, but if you're just looking at stat for stat, PCA is just solid across the board. And there's a guy in Nolan, and I know that because I got him on my fantasy baseball team, as you know. He started off super slow this year. And
6: oh,
2: I mean, super
6: slow. Middle of May.
2: It was unbelievable. So that guy's got to be hitting about 400. And I haven't done the stats on it, Dirtbags or whatever, and that, so I can't tell you. But he's got to be hitting around 400, for God's sakes, over that stretch. And most of his, probably 25 of his 30-plus home runs. And almost steals as well. So, I mean, what he's been doing over the last stretch or whatever, and that is fantastic. And just being a leader all the way around. And I know when you talk to their team or whatever, this is one of those ones, Nolan. Let me put it this way, Dirtbags. This is one that this year it needs to be voted by his peers. Not the journalists, right? Not the media.
6: I agree.
2: It's got to be his peers, because the peers are going to go, Shohei, we love you. But even you got to know. Yeah. It's not happening. It's not happening. It's just one of those things, right? We moved on from Mike Trout, right? Because we realized you have no choice. You got to move on. This year, we're going to have to move on from Aaron Judge in the American League. It's just the way it is. But, I mean, you're talking about baseball, and they're talking about all these young studs coming up and getting going. I'm not saying Shohei can never win another MVP. But this year, no, it's not him. I agree with you 100% on it, Nolan. So hopefully you're okay with that, Dirtbags. I'd love to have your thoughts and opinions on the National League MVP right now at this point in time anyways and stuff. And obviously, I mean, But, I mean, he can catch fire in a second, too, as we know. I mean, it's Schwarber. So, you know, we could be having a different conversation. But, again, the question was as of today. So, yes, we're both in agreeance, PCA. If you're not in agreeance, Dirtbag, send them in to us. Love to get them, for sure. So, let's go to the next thing that happened in the last week, Nolan. We're talking San Diego Padres finally got the sale finalized, it looks like. Good for the Padres. Wait and see. I mean, everything's a wait and see, obviously, after the sale of the team or whatever. For me, I don't know much. I don't have much information on the new owners and stuff like that. So hopefully it's a good transition. Hopefully the team stays focused. But what are you hearing?
3: Honestly, I really haven't heard that much, which is kind of crazy. Here's the way that I look at it, right? Anytime you get new ownership, anytime you get new representation, if you want to call it that, you're going to have a little bit of an adjustment period, I think. Now, the good thing is, obviously, the Padres have most of their players under contract. The Padres are, I won't say loaded farm system or anything like that. Obviously, they've traded most of their guys, but they got a smart general manager in place. They got a good enough coach, I guess, if you want to call it that. They obviously got the players, like we said. Like, it's not like it's a team that basically you're taking over and they're a perennial 500 team, right? Like, the past, what, 5-6 years, basically, 7 years, if you want to go back pre-COVID, the Padres have been knocking on the door. Get some new ownership, get some new money pumped in there. I don't know if the owners are going to open the books like the Los Angeles Dodgers did or what the heck the deal is. I'm sure at some point in time, the new CBA, they must already have that kind of worked in with their current deal. But regardless, I'm looking at it purely from a fan's perspective of if you're a San Diego Padre fan. I think there's reason to be excited. Let's be honest. You got new ownership. It's not a family that's been in-house fighting for the past 3 years. Give or take, that at least publicly has been known. So at the end of the day, you get a new partnership. As long as the ownership group doesn't butt heads, and this is always my biggest thing with it, right? Like, I love it when it's a single owner of whatever sort of team it is, so that way there's one singular focus. When you have too many people that are trying to be the owners, and this is the only knock that I have on it, when you have too many people that are trying to be the owners, obviously not everybody's going to agree to the same things. So that could come back to bite them in the butt later on down the road. Right now, cause for celebration, though.
2: Yeah, I agree. I mean, I just want to make a quick point or whatever. I think Silent Family bought them for $700 million, I think it was. Invested all that money in the players, made playoffs, got a new stadium, beautiful park, beautiful everything. A good general manager, like you said, president of baseball operations, and sold them for what was it? Just under $4 billion. I think it was three and change. So pretty good return on investment. I mean, baseball's doing pretty well. And that leads me to the next question, Nolan, that's been coming in hand over fist. But it's a really unique one, and I love it. So thank you for sending it in. So many of you dirtbags and that along the similar things. So Russell Martin, so must be Canadian people that pick this up. So maybe Blue Jays dirtbags. Russell Martin was doing his podcast show and stuff like that, or one of the group that he does his with, and Josh Donaldson's the other one and stuff, and Arash Madani. And so they asked him about the CBA, and he said it's really easy, and he was very calm about it and stuff like that. He goes, yep, they want a salary cap, which won't happen, and they want to do a salary floor, which may or may not happen. But he said, okay, if you want a salary cap, then let's have the owners have a salary cap as well. That's pretty genius. That's pretty smart. Obviously, in the free world that we live in, make as much money as you possibly can. It basically nullifies both, right? does that not just take care of scrap the salary cap? Because there's no way owners would accept the salary cap. What's your thoughts?
3: Honestly, that caught me completely off guard.
2: Me too when I read it.
3: Like, I would... I get it. Like, don't get me wrong. I get it. That's the perfect counter. Just, I'm trying to even think about what a salary cap for an owner would be. Like,
2: yep.
3: You can't make yep. more than $1 billion? I really don't even know what that would look like. Honestly, I thought you were going to bring up about Artie Moreno selling the team. After we just got talking about selling teams. But, no, yeah, I mean, it's a very valid point. Like, Russ was, what, a 15-year, 16-year vet up in the show? Obviously, he's seen it all. He played with the Pirates, played with the Yankees, two vastly different organizations in terms of spending and everything like that. Obviously, Rogers. Where else? I guess Dodgers?
2: Dodgers, exactly.
3: Yeah.
2: So I went back and I watched it after receiving all these letters from the people and stuff like that, our followers. And again, thank you, because it was awesome. And so I watched it myself, and he was very calm about it, just like Joey Votto was there a few weeks ago talking about his idea with it. But he just said, he goes, you know, well, if the players got to have a salary cap, why not the owners when you're talking about making it affordable for the fans? And I was like, oh my goodness, I never thought about that before.
3: I mean, it's one heck of a counter. I'll put it that way. Because they definitely pause and be like, no. But it's a no-brainer. Like, and that's it. I don't know if they'll ever come to an agreement on the salary cap. I think that's just an outright no from the player's perspective. Don't put
2: we're
3: it.
2: Gonna be, but, we're going to be talking about it forever, going up to it and stuff. But if you want my opinion, I'm 100% in agreement with you. I cannot see it happen. I mean, the owners are being sorry. The players have been blatant for 40 years now. Every time there's one, it's not going to happen. So you got to get rid of it. And this year alone, you're looking at how many teams are close to it. You're looking at how much money being made in baseball. And so there's other things that you can fix. And let's be honest, Nolan. Let's be honest, Dirtbex. The owners don't need a salary cap. They're using the salary cap because they think the fans see what the temperature is and stuff like that. The salary cap, they can have a salary cap. They just have to be able to, behind the scenes, and I'm an illusion, but you're never going to get caught.
3: No.
2: Of, you know what, we got to limit it. Or the last several years, almost a decade now, of getting rid of the older players that were just average now. Instead of keeping them like they used to do 20 and 30 and 40 years ago, they just get them rid of them, don't they?
3: And that's it. So, like, hey.
2: You just don't see them anymore. So it's just.
3: Unless obviously you're a borderline Hall of Fame guy. Case in point,
2: yes.
3: Paul Goldschmidt.
2: Yeah.
3: Like, a Paul Goldschmidt, he'll stick around for probably another year unless he decides to retire this year. Just because he's a guy that's still serviceable, still hits lefties, that type of stuff. Borderline Hall of Famer, not going to say he's a definite. To me, he's close. He's still got to hit those magic numbers, though. Just one more year, and I think he hits those magic numbers. But, I mean, no, I don't disagree with you. And on top of that, like you said, like, I can get behind the salary cap for, I just... The salary cap is never going to happen. That one, the ownership just needs to completely get it out of the way. It'll never happen. They'll never agree to it. And the players can continue to be adamant about it until they're blue in the face. It's just a non-starter with the league. But I agree with what you're saying. That would be a very interesting counter if they did do what Russ said. But anyways, Dirtbags, we'll be right back here with the final thoughts.
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2: 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Nolan, give me your final thought.
3: So I got two final thoughts this week. Trey Mancini retired. Obviously, don't need to dive into that one too much. Everybody knows the story on Trey Mancini. Heck of a career. Terrible luck, man. It sucks that you couldn't get it back this second time around. But either way, we wish you all the best in retirement. Second one that I want to talk about, New York Mets. Three throws, two innings. Carson Benge, A.J. Ewing. Absolute homer, yes. Man. Throwing out three runners at home plate there in the first two innings the other night. Oh, my goodness, man. That's the type of stuff that should get you fired up as a fan. Like, I'm not a New York Mets fan. I'm not a San Diego Padres fan. I don't really care too much about either of those. But watching the highlights of that, I was like, dang. I love to see that. That was cool, man.
2: Yeah, no question about it. I forgot about that. Those are two really good final thoughts for sure. Mancini, absolutely, hats off. Great retirement. And that was something to see for sure. But I'm going to give my own final, Nolan, as you know. Nolan didn't want to, because it's not really his generation. It's my generation, and that's our condolences to the Tommy John and his family. Passing away this week, obviously, and stuff like that. Obviously, the younger generation, you know them as Tommy John surgery. My generation knows them as Tommy John, one of the greatest left-handed pitchers of all time. And just another one that's gone too soon. For sure, it was great to see all the stories out there and the history and be reminded. I was a young kid watching them, and just some of the reasons I got into pitching and loved it was I'm left-handed. He's left-handed. He was watching guys like that. He was with the Yankees at the time when I started loving the Yankees, so on and so forth. So again, condolences. So for sure to Yankees and. I mean, I know we play with other teams as well, but for sure. So, other than that, though, Dirtbags, it is that time. I mean, get out there this week. Get up, get after.
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2: That's baseball, okay? And so, no question about it. The bad thing is, it is that time on dirt bags. It's time to get up, get after it, and get dirty.

0: breaking news this hour from Town Hall. I'm Mitch Thomason. America's national debt has hit another milestone, yet another record high.
1: For many economists and investors, what's worrying is how quickly the U.S. national debt reached $40 trillion, more than doubling over the last decade. About a third of the increase in government borrowing occurred during the first 2 years of the COVID-19 pandemic, when both Presidents Donald Trump and Joe Biden ramped up spending in response. A more persistent and significant factor is the long-running budget deficit. For the past 25 years, the U.S. government has been spending more than what it receives in tax receipts, and there's little to signal that the budget deficit will ease.
0: The BBC's Maura Fogarty. President Trump is threatening tremendous economic consequences for any country that does business with Iran. Mr. Trump says he's planning to meet with North Korean dictator Kim Jong-un by year's end. There's been no confirmation from Pyongyang. It is one of the president's pet projects.
2: We asked people for their thoughts on the major construction project at the White House.
3: What are your thoughts on the White House ballroom?
4: Just seems like an enormous waste of money on ego. Yeah, not a fan.
5: I think it's great. He's making it better. There's no reason not to. I don't know why anyone has a problem with it.
6: Bunch of bull. Because it's a really expensive one, and who's paying for it? We are.
7: I think it's a great idea. It's a safety measure for the president. Don't have to worry about security like they had in the last one.
2: The Supreme Court is expected to decide whether construction can resume. Willie Nelson, the White House.
0: The pilot of a small plane is dead. Two Pennsylvania state troopers injured. The plane and a state police helicopter on a training mission collided last evening at an airport near Harrisburg, Pennsylvania. Investigators say the plane, a Cessna, veered into the helicopter. On Wall Street, the Dow futures are down 83 points. NASDAQ futures up 22. More on these stories, townhall.com.
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0: We have yet to learn the details of a trade deal with America's neighbor to the north, but President Trump, who obviously does know the details, is singing its praises.
10: U.S.-Canadian tariffs averted for now, with President Trump saying the last-minute deal to delay the 50% tariffs is what he calls a very fair deal for both.
11: We're doing certain things. We've got to give something. And we're doing certain things. We're paying a high number. We're reducing it a little bit. It's good for everybody. But our farmers are going to be thrilled. Our manufacturers are going to be thrilled. And basically, we have no tariffs going into Canada anymore.
10: The agreement avoids tariffs on $20 billion worth of Canadian imports. Trump notes it's all subject to the finalization of documents. I'm Julie Walker.
0: There are reports that Prince Harry and Meghan have decided to return to the UK for an extended stay starting this fall. News and analysis, townhall.com. Trying to find a forever home for orphaned dogs and cats just got more difficult in Texas.
12: The first New World screwworm outbreak in Texas in 60 years is hindering efforts to move rescued dogs and cats out of crowded animal shelters to states where they would be adopted. U.S. officials have emphasized the parasite's threat to the nation's $113 billion cattle industry, but the screwworm fly can lay eggs that hatch into flesh-eating larvae in the wounds or mucus of any mammal. Several dogs have had infestations in southern Texas and southeastern New Mexico. All but a handful of states have placed new restrictions on importing animals. Keith Peters reporting.
0: Residents on Hawaii's Big Island are struggling to recover after last week's hurricane that authorities say killed two people. 93-year-old woman and a man in his 60s are found dead. Forecasters now warn of the potential for another storm. More on these stories, townhall.com.
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18: And wherever you might be across this great country of ours and around the world, I'm Ron Barr. Good to have you back here on America's Sports Talk Show. I have a very interesting first hour for you. We're going to remember somebody who recently passed away in sports. I'll tell you who that is in just a second. But let me give you the latest numbers on the fan poll question. Do you think Raiders rookie quarterback Fernando Mendoza will be successful in the NFL? A little bit of a jump on the positive side for him. 58% of you say yes. 42% of you now say no. So check it out. It's on the homepage at sportsbyline.com. Do you think Raiders rookie quarterback Fernando Mendoza will be successful in the NFL? Interesting story. New Philadelphia 76ers star LeBron James has launched his latest off-the-court venture, starting a YouTube channel focused on golf. James debuted the new channel with a 90-plus minute video featuring a reunion of the 2016 Cleveland Cavaliers on a golfing trip in Scotland that took place in June. That Cavaliers team won the NBA championship, ending a 52-year title drought in Cleveland with an historic comeback against the Golden State Warriors. James considered a return to the Cleveland Cavaliers during the offseason, but ultimately decided to sign with the 76ers, calling it the final free agency decision of his NBA career. He addressed his rising interest in golf in an interview with an NBA agent, saying, "My goal is to open doors for kids that look like me growing up in the inner city, to be able to go to country clubs at 7, 8, 9 years old, and be able to go out and caddy, or be able to go out and rent clubs, and be able to be coached and play the game of golf." This is a great thing for LeBron to do. We're going to kick things off talking to Lindsey Berra. Every sports has its icon, and certainly Yogi Berra was one in baseball. And she is the granddaughter of Yogi Berra. Yogi, of course, played 19 seasons, all but the last one for the Yankees, and he was an 8-team All-Star and also won 10 World Series championships as a player. And then we're going to remember Don Nelson, who passed away recently, Hall of Fame NBA coach and former player. He's the second winningest coach in NBA history with 1,335 victories, and he was an important part in 5 Boston Celtic championships. We're ready to go with you on Sports Byline. 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
12: Lindsey Bear joins us on Sports Byline. As everybody knows, every sport has its icons, and when it comes to baseball, one of baseball's beloved and remembered is Hall of Fame catcher Yogi Berra. Yogi played 19 seasons, all but the last one for the Yankees. He was an 18-time All-Star and won 10 World Series championships as a player, more than any other player in baseball history. He also managed the Yankees and the Mets. The Berra connection to baseball continues with his granddaughter, Lindsey Berra, who is a freelance sports journalist who has worked at MLB.com and was a senior writer at ESPN magazine. I want to recommend that you see the movie It Ain't Over. It's about the life and Hall of Fame career of Yogi Berra. Lindsey, movies certainly can be movies. How do you feel about how this one was captured and how it told the story of Yogi's life and his career?
22: I'm really absolutely thrilled with how this film turned out. We opened the movie at the 2015 All-Star Game when Major League Baseball brought out what they were calling the four greatest living players. It was Hank Aaron, Johnny Bench, Willie Mays, and Sandy Koufax. But I was sitting in the room watching this game with my grandpa Yogi. And I looked at him and I said, "Are you dead?" And he said, "Not yet." My thought was that as great as all of those guys were, Grandpa had more World Series than all four of them combined. And while I don't think he should have replaced any of them on that field, if we're talking about the greatest living players, he certainly should have been out there among them. And, you know, that's how we open the film. And the whole point of the documentary is to make a case that Grandpa was one of the, you know, I think arguably the greatest catcher of all time, and that it was kind of the Yogiisms and that big personality of his that ended up overshadowing the stuff he did on the field. He played his last game in 1965 on May 9th, and then he spent 40-plus years making commercials and saying funny things and being quoted by the press, and that's what I think is most recently in people's minds, and that's what they think of when they think of Yogi Berra, as this funny little guy. And some of those amazing accomplishments on the field kind of fall by the wayside. So I think the movie does a great job of reminding people what a great player he was, but also reminding folks that as great as he was on the baseball field, he was an even better human being.
1: Lindsay, that begs the question, why do you think Yogi has been overlooked and not mentioned among the greats in a game like baseball? And particularly just his life overall, I can't figure that out. Can you help me understand that?
22: Again, I think it's just a recency bias for people. If you're like, if you're under the age of 60, it's not likely you saw my grandpa Yogi play baseball, and you know him as this funny pitch man for Aflac and Amtrak and Visa and Pringles, right? You don't know him as the amazing catcher. You have this vague idea that he became famous for something before he was in commercials, but if you haven't seen him play, you know, I just think more recent catchers kind of take up that space in people's minds, and they think of Yadi Molina and Pudge Rodriguez and Johnny Bench and Carlton Fisk, and they don't think of my grandpa Yogi when they talk about the greatest catchers. But there are just so many incredible stats of his, records that will never be broken. You know, he caught both ends of doubleheaders 117 times in his career. I physical challenge any player in baseball to catch 18 innings and walk down the stairs the next day, right? It's crazy to think that. There's only two players in baseball history, not Yankee history, all of baseball history, who have more than 350 home runs and fewer than 500 strikeouts. That's Grandpa Yogi and Joe DiMaggio. I don't think people put him in the same breath as Joe DiMaggio very often. And, you know, I don't know, maybe they didn't think of him as such a, you know, as a hitter of the quality of Joe DiMaggio because he was a catcher, but that's one of the things that's so amazing about Grandpa, right? Like, top four in MVP voting 7 years in a row while catching over 120 games a year. No one was in the top seven or top four 7 years in a row in MVP voting until Mike Trout did it. So, and that's 50 years after Grandpa, and Mike certainly wasn't catching 120 games a year. So, you know, I just think when you point these things out to people, they're amazed by the stats, but they don't immediately recall them when they think about Grandpa.
1: You know, every time I talk to you about your grandfather, I sense the pride and the love that you had for him. But did this movie bring out something that even you did not know about him?
22: I was very lucky to have both my Grammy Carmen and my Grandpa Yogi until I was in my late 30s. And as you mentioned, I'm a sports writer. My grandmother used to say I could kill people with questions. So I really talked to them a lot about their lives. So there wasn't much, you know, factual stuff in the movie that I didn't know. It was a treat for me to get to see all of the old archival footage. There is a lot of that I hadn't previously seen. So that's terrific. But what always continues to amaze me is, no matter where we show the movie or where I go to talk about Grandpa, folks come up to me, people who maybe met Grandpa one time and had like an interaction with him in a parking garage where he made them feel like the most important person around at the time, or maybe folks who never met him, who were somehow touched by him or inspired by him in some way. And that's the thing that amazes me, but the breadth of his reach and how so many people out there will say that they love my grandfather, and they mean it in the same sense of the word love that I mean it when I say I love my grandfather. And that's amazing and humbling, and no matter how many times it happens, it will never cease to shock me. Although, on the flip side, I know what a great person he was, so I do understand it. I do want to make the point that in the film, it's not just a baseball movie. The baseball is over by about 30 minutes in. It's really an American story about a life well lived. He's a first generation Italian immigrant. So many of us can identify with being the sons and daughters, grandchildren of immigrants or immigrants ourselves. He volunteered to serve in the Navy before he had a chance to be drafted and ended up off of Omaha Beach on an LCSS providing machine gun cover fire for our troops going ashore in the D-Day invasion. So many of us can identify with veterans, no veterans, are veterans, respect veterans. He's got this beautiful 65-year love story with my Grammy Carmen, and if that doesn't warm your heart, I don't know what will. It's front and center in the movie. And he's a wonderful father and a wonderful grandfather, such a great family man, always did the right thing. So there's really something in the film that can appeal to everyone. It's not just about baseball.
1: I think a lot of people know about his Yogi-isms, and I don't know that they know necessarily how that all came about.

0: lost, but we're making good time. There's so many great ones that I apply to my life every day. I just said it's deja vu all over again yesterday. And when you hear, you know, that was Grandpa talking about Mickey Mantle and Roger Maris hitting all the back-to-back-to-back-to-back home runs in 1961, it makes perfect sense. When you come to the fork in the road, take it. If you actually look at the, he was giving directions to his house, and the road that goes up to the house split in a perfect Y, and both sides of the Y went to the road he lived on, so you take the fork and make a left, it makes total sense. So it just was, if you had a problem and you went to Grandpa Yogi, he'd give you some advice right away, and it would be like, oh, snap, that is exactly what I need to do, and it is the right thing to do, but man, that is not going to be easy. You know, the right thing is not always the easy thing to do, but he was very quick to always point out what was right and what was true, and it just kind of, those truths just fell out of him.
1: We only have a minute left, but what do you want people to take away from this movie?
0: Like I said at the beginning, that I do really believe he was the greatest catcher of all time, and he deserves to be in that conversation. But as good as he was on the field, I do think he was a better man, and he lived his life with such decency and humility and respect. He was the best at what he did without ever for a second thinking he was better than anyone else. And I think if we all could just try a little harder to live our lives the way my Grandpa Yogi did, this world would be a better place. So I think it's a great movie for folks to see, and you know, makes you feel something and inspires you a little bit, and that's a good thing.
1: I agree wholeheartedly with you. It ain't over. You got to see this movie about Yogi Berra. Lindsay, it's always a pleasure to have you on the show. Let's talk again soon.
0: Thank you so much.
1: Lindsay Berra with us and talking about her grandfather. Yogi played 19 seasons, all but the last one with the Yankees, and he was an 18-time All-Star, won 10 World Series championships as a player, more than any other player in baseball history. We've got you on Sports Byline.
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1: In our continuing series, we remember Hall of Fame basketball coach Don Nelson, who passed away recently. Don Nelson, Hall of Fame coach, joins us on Sports Byline. He's the winningest coach in NBA history with 1,335 victories. And combined, he played and coached in 3,451 games, and he was an important part in the 5 Boston Celtics championships. He said, "I am the luckiest man in the world. I've been involved in the game of basketball for over 60 years, and I've never had a bad day. I'm one of those guys who's been able to do what he loves for his entire life, and to get into the Hall of Fame is the cherry atop the ice cream." Don, having played basketball and winning championships and having coached and become the most successful coach in the NBA as far as the number of victories, what is it that brought you the joy?
7: Well, it's easier, Ron, to be a player than a coach. I mean, there's a lot of outside influences when you're in the coaching industry. But as a player, you can pretty well relax and fit into the team system. And if you're lucky enough to, be one of the 8 players that plays all the time, you can find a way to fit in and be successful and really enjoy your life as a player. A little more difficult as a coach, but that has its strong points as well, because as a coach, you're the boss, of course, of the players, but you have a staff around you of people that you love, and they love you, and you have a close relationship, with your assistant coaches and your staff and your general manager. You can't be quite as close to the players then, but, you have your other people, who support you. So, they're both a little different, but they're both just a privilege to do.
1: You had an All-American career at the University of Iowa, and then you start your basketball playing career in 1962 with the Chicago Zephyrs. What type of franchise was that back then?
7: Well, that wasn't a very good franchise. they were called the Packers their first year. Then they changed the second year to the Zephyrs. Thought that might save them, but we didn't have a building to play in. We played, at the old arena, the Chicago Arena, down like on 14 South 14th Street in Chicago. It held about 2,500 people, and then the heat would go off in the wintertime, and you'd be playing. You could see your breath when you were playing. I mean, there's a lot of stories in those old days that are kind of fun to talk about. I only stayed there a year, and then my contract was traded out to the Los Angeles Lakers, where I played for a year.
1: What was the style of play back then, Don?
7: Well, basketball is basketball. I mean, even today they talk about the game being so different. Really the game isn't different. The rules are a little bit different. The athletes are a little bit better. But the game is really the same. You're talking about guarding people, and you're talking about scoring on the other end, really.
1: When you take a look at the fact that you were let go by the Lakers and then really your playing career and the great times playing started then when the Celtics picked you up, was it Red Auerbach that brought you in?
7: Well, again, I was a lucky guy. I was waived by the Celtics. I went back to the Quad Cities and kind of contemplating my future. And Tommy Heinsohn had retired that year, and they drafted a player that they weren't satisfied with, and so they were looking for a forward, and so I was one of a couple guys they were looking at, and they chose me. They had the other guy they liked, Jackie Moreland. I don't know if you remember him. He played for the Pistons, and he was also available, and so I guess I was a little younger or whatever, and so they chose me and gave me an opportunity brought me in, and of course I didn't have a no-cut contract, so I mean, every day you better do right, or you know, someone could replace you. But that was fun, and I made the team and stayed there 11 years.
1: Yeah, 11 years, again, five championships. They retired your number. And, you know, in my long conversations with the great Bill Russell, I asked him one time about what was the glue that held it together. And he said everybody liked each other and they complimented each other. Tell me a little bit about those Celtics teams when you were playing on them, Don.
7: Well, he also said one of the nicest things about me. When he retired, he said, Don Nelson is the epitome of the Boston Celtics. And so I thought that was about the nicest thing anybody could have said about me, because I wasn't a great player. I was a good player, and just a guy that kind of blended in and found his niche, you know, within a great team. But, Russ was right, and I was able to play with Russ for, around 5 years or 4 years. And then I played with Dave Collins for the remainder of my career there, and won championships with both. You know, it was all under Red Auerbach's tutelage. I played 1 year under Red as the coach, but then he went up and became the general manager and still was in control of the team. And so it was always what he talked about was Celtic pride, that you were proud to be a Celtic. You played like a Celtic. You played the game the right way, and that is to win and to play unselfish. And that's what we did there.
1: You know, when I think back on those championship teams, and I was in Boston for a period of time back in the 70s and watching them play, it always seemed to me that they always had the right player at the right time. I mean, if you think about their long history, the championship years, and then, of course, Larry Bird, the Chief, and all of those, they always seemed to get the right players. Now, I'm sure that was Red's doing, but tell me a little bit about what their philosophy was in putting the team together, Don.
7: Well, the philosophy never changed. It was to get good players who were intelligent and played the team concept. I mean, it was really that simple. And Red had a knack of knowing where those players were and when they were available, whether it be by trade or guys that he just picked up, like myself or a couple other guys he found ways to pick up at the end of their careers, like a Bailey Howell, like a Wayne Embry. There's a number of guys like that, Bill Walton, there's a whole bunch of guys like that, that he found a way to get an extra year or two out of, or to just have some sort of an opinion on a guy's talent that was correct, where he could picture a guy, how would he fit in with our team? He doesn't do this very well, but we could use him here. And then, of course, when I played there, anybody who could have an opportunity to play with Bill Russell was going to do okay. If you could stay on the floor and you were playing with Bill Russell, you were going to be okay, because he was such a great, great player.
1: Two things that you were known for. It was coined that you were one of the best six men ever to play in the NBA. And the other thing, of course, you were known for that distinctive one-handed style for shooting free throws. Now, I was reading a story, and it said you would place the ball in your shooting hand, lean in almost off balance and toe the free throw line with your right foot and your left leg trailing. You would then push the ball toward the basket completely with your right hand while springing with your right knee and lifting the trailing foot in sort of a hop. Tell me about how you developed that.
7: That sounds awful complicated. I wasn't that good a free throw shooter in college, and when I got to the pros, you really needed to shoot, you know, in the 80s. And I was like a 60% shooter, let's say. And I saw Bob Pettit play, and I saw him shoot free throws. And, man, that guy made it as simple as possible, and he took his left hand off of the ball and shot with one hand. And so I tried that, and by golly, it worked. And actually, it sounds real complicated what you said, you know, what you described by free throw, but basically, I just put my balance forward, and my shot was very fundamentally sound. And I took the other hand off completely and just shot with one hand. And then to get a good touch on the ball, I actually left the floor a little bit with a little hop, but never going over the line. So anyway, it all worked out. I ended up shooting over 80% for my career and felt good about it.
1: One of the greatest shots, they say, in playoff history came in game number 7 of the 69 NBA Finals against your former team, the Lakers. Tell me a little bit about that shot.
7: Well, that's what I'm known for, but how about the other 16 points I had that night?
1: There you go.
7: No, it was just simply a lucky shot. That was a game in which, if the fans can remember, Wilt Chamberlain was playing with, I guess it was Weston Baylor. They really had a great team, and we were up. We just were rolling away with the game. We were up 20-some-odd points, and Van Breedekoff, the coach, took Chamberlain out of the game and put his backup center in. And while he was sitting on the bench, they make this comeback. And now the toughest thing for a coach, when that happens, is do you put the star player back in or do you roll with what's getting you coming back? And Van Breedekoff let Wilk sit. And they came all the way back from, I'm going to say, 24 down to right in the game. You know, I think we were up 1 point when I made that crazy shot. And we couldn't do anything right at the time. And they were coming at us, and they were going to win the game. They had the momentum, and we didn't. And Havlicek got the ball knocked away from him, and I just happened to be running across the three-second paint. The ball came to me, and, of course, 24-second clock was about to go off, so I had to shoot it too quick, and I didn't shoot it very well. So it hit the back of the rim, went straight up about 10 feet or so, right back through, and that broke all their momentum. And they came down and missed, and, of course, then the game was over. So it was a big shot for me, but it was just a lucky shot, really.
1: As a coach, Nelson was known for his unorthodox, innovative basketball philosophy known as Nelly Ball. We continue on Sports By.
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1: We continue remembering Hall of Fame basketball coach Don Nelson, and who as a player won five NBA championships with the Celtics.
10: I wonder if you can confirm a story that after you retired in 1976 and before you became the coach, your first coaching opportunity at Milwaukee, that you thought about actually becoming a referee and you actually worked some summer league games. Is that true, Don?
7: That is absolutely true. And put yourself in my position or any player who had to retire at age 36 at the time. We never made big money. I mean, very few guys made big money in those days. I went in making about $10,000. I went out, my biggest year was $70,000. And so having a family of four children, and, you know, I needed to continue to work. Now you're 36 going into the workplace, and your career is basketball. So you're behind everybody else now coming out of school at 22 years old, and you're an old guy. I mean, you got to figure out something to do. Well, it made sense to me that if I could become a referee, I could continue on working in the NBA and have a career which I could support my family and do well at. So anyway, that's what I tried.
10: One of the things that you did when you were with the Milwaukee Bucks as a general manager and also the coach is that you did a lot of wheeling and dealing. How did you look upon players and putting teams together? Because you brought a lot of players in. You seemed to have that knack for knowing which player could help you. Bob Lanier was brought in, and that certainly was a help to you as well. Tell me about your approach to putting teams together.
7: Well, when I was in Boston, and Red now was the general manager, I only played 1 year for Red. I would always come in, just like Larry Bird did, come in early in the afternoon, and I would work out on my own, shoot. And so I would be around the office and the gym around 5 o'clock and have my pregame meal down there and then stay for the game. Well, when I would go back early, Arbach would be in his office, and I'd stop by, say hello, and we would sit and talk for 30 minutes, 40 minutes sometimes. And I learned more in those sessions over the next, 10 years. We became very close. And I just learned so much. So when I finally got my opportunity to be a coach and a general manager, I used all the things that I learned over those 10 years and the conversations I had with Red on what he looked for in players, what his philosophy was as a coach. And basically, when I finally had my opportunity, I just did it the way the Celtics did it. I did it the way Red Auerbach did it. I ran the same stuff. I had the same philosophy defensively. I did not have Bill Russell or Dave Collins. But anyway, everything else worked great. And we played fast. Red loved to play fast. He liked scoring the ball, like defending and scoring. And so that basically was my philosophy.
10: I love the quote from you. You said in the early part of your coaching career, it took me a while to figure out what you were supposed to do at the end of the game.
7: Yeah, I'll give you a funny story. When I had my first close game, and it was a one-point game, and I called my first time out as the coach, and we're down 1 point, and there's, 15 seconds to go or so. So I called time out, and I asked the five players on the court, I said, okay, who makes the most money here? They started looking at each other. I said, come on, I don't know your salary. Said, who makes the most money? And Brian Winters raised his hand. He says, well, I think I do. And I said, okay, you're going to get the last shot. You're paid to win games. And I said, I'm setting up your play, and we're going to run this play. And so we did. We got him open. He had a nice 17-foot jump shot and missed it.
10: You were also an innovator. I mean, as I watched you over the years, and the thing that you're given most credit for is the concept of the point forward. Explain to people what that is and how you came up with it.
7: Well, there's a lot of point guards in college who can really score the ball and have that ability. And they happen to be small. And my philosophy was always, because when I was with the Celtics, we used to play big against small. The big guys against the small guys in practice. And they were brutal games. But the small guys always won because we were playing in the full court. Now, you play half court, the big guys would always win. So the philosophy was, if you can run in the full court and you can use the talents that you have, no matter what size you are, you can change the advantage from big to small. And so that's what I tried to do a lot. I could never figure out why a guy who's 6'10 can't dribble the ball up the court, or why a guy who's small couldn't post up like a point guard. Why couldn't a post guard play the center position? Well, you know what? They could, and they did. And they did that for me. So if I had a small guard who was a point guard who could shoot, and I could have another player who was bigger and played a different position who could run the team, I could capitalize on the small guy getting shots and not setting everybody else up. So my first guy was Paul Pressey. Wasn't a great shooter, but he could dribble, he understood the game, he was smart, and he could pass. And so I came up with the idea, well, let's make him the point forward and run my guards off of screens. Now I got a point guard and a two guard coming off screens, which means that you can't switch because the point guard's so small. So, you know, all of a sudden, the small forward and the off guard could switch easily defensively, but the point guard couldn't switch because he was too small. So that gave me another advantage, and so that's kind of what we did, and that's where the point forward came in.
10: Don Nelson, Hall of Fame coach, is with us. We're talking about his coaching career, and after 10 years with Milwaukee and the team is sold, he moves west and comes out to the Golden State Warriors for the first of two times as the head coach of the Warriors. And in that first time around, boy, I tell you what, you really ignited the San Francisco Bay Area with Run TMC, that trio of Chris Mullin, Tim Hardaway, and Mitch Richmond. Tell me, what was the glue with those three? What is it that made them so effective? Was it the system, the players around them, or just the combination of all of that, Don?
7: Well, it was them. They were all great players. And I found a way, because when I got there, Chris Mullin played an off guard. He played the two guard. I moved him to small forward, and then I drafted Mitch Richmond, who played the two guard. So now I've got a really good player at two positions. Then I drafted Timmy Hardaway as a point guard. So now I had three really good players that all played different positions. And that gave me what you need to win in the NBA, three great players on the same team. I could fill in with other guys who had, you know, certain skills and certain liabilities and kind of, you know, work them into the situation. But the guys that carried that team were the big three. And I think in almost any really great team, you have three great players that probably carry the rest of the load.
10: You also had another player by the name of Manute Bol, 7'7", thick, thin, and yet you were able to turn him into a three-point shooter and make him a weapon as well. And I remember watching him, and I just thought, what an ingenious thing to do. Tell me a little bit about what you saw in him that you thought he could be an effective basketball player.
7: Well, he had no chance to score around the basket. He was so thin, and he did have a little hook shot that he'd make about 1 out of 10 shots. And so what I needed to do to keep him on the floor was to isolate him and make his guy guard him out on the floor. So I'd put him way up on by the three-point shot, make him stand there and not let him participate in the offense. He was a great defensive player, but he couldn't make a shot around the basket. He just clogged everything up. So and then, you know, my philosophy of why can't big guys shoot three-point shots? Why can't point guards post up? So in practice, he used to shoot with Chris Mullin and play horse and shoot for, you know, $10 a shot on three-pointers, and I saw where he could make them. You know, he wasn't that bad. So I said, not only am I going to isolate you and not play you down under the basket, so you'll be closer to the defensive end. All you have to do is make sure you're back on defense every time. But late on the clock, when you get the ball out there, I'm going to let you shoot that three-point shot. And he laughed, and he laughed. And by golly, the first time he got a shot out there, the clock's running down, we throw him the ball, he's wide open. He made his first three. And he laughed all the way down the floor. But he got it. And that was a way that I could convince him that isolation was good for him. And so now I can keep him on the floor more and have my good players really play 4-on-4 basketball, isolate Manute, and give him a three-point shot once in a while.
10: after a short period of time in New York in which things didn't work out there, I think you wanted to change the philosophy and make them a little more up-tempo, and they were more oriented toward kind of a half-court defensive game. Was that the case in New York, Don?
7: Well, it's a little more complicated than that, but yeah, that's good enough. Let's just move on.
10: Let's move on to Dallas. And, of course, down there in Dallas, you won 53 games, 57 games, 60 and 52 in a four-year span, and you had a great player down there in Dirk Nowitzki. Tell me about the first time you saw him play.
7: Well, yeah, he was playing in the European USA high school game, and Donnie, my son, who was went to work for me, found a way to have the European team practice in Dallas, and the game was in San Antonio, but he found a way to get a deal for him on a hotel room and get free rent for him on their practice facility. They practiced at the YMCA in Dallas, and no one was allowed in the gym except Dottie and myself, so we sat there for almost a week and watched the Europeans play and practice, and I couldn't believe the skill level that this big German had. I had never seen anything like it. Here he was, I think he was 17 years old, and the guy could do everything. He could pass, he could shoot, he could run, he could dribble. He wasn't great on defense, but he could rebound, and I just said, Donnie, this is the most incredible young kid I've ever seen. I've never seen a kid like this. And he said, well, let's hide him so nobody will know about him. And when it's time for the draft, we'll draft him. I said, that sounds like a great idea. So anyway, that's what we did. We hid him. And nobody could find out where he was. And finally, I think Rick Pitino found him and interviewed him like the day before the draft. And he was with the Celtics at the time. And so really nobody else could get to him to work him out or see how great he was. And then I was so confident in the draft that I actually made a deal for $1 million to move from the 6th pick to the 9th pick, where I knew Nowitzki would still be, because the Celtics had the 10th pick, and I knew they would take him if he was there. So I made $1 million and still got Nowitzki, which put our team in the black for that year, because that's about what we lost. And then it was about that time that we got Nash and we started turning things around, and both of them were such great players.
10: Don, we only have a couple minutes left, but when you think back on your long career in professional basketball, you mentioned over 60 years. Is there anything that kind of surprises you about what you did and what you accomplished, both as a player and also as a coach?
7: Everything. I mean, who would ever dream I would be in this position, be in the Hall of Fame? Here I am, a kid that was a farmer's kid. I went to a one-room schoolroom like Jerry Sloan did. I was the only kid in my class till I got in about the 5th grade. We had 9 grades and 7 kids, of which 3 were in our family, my 2 sisters and me. So I was the only kid in my class, and then we lost our farm and moved to the Quad Cities, where I was introduced to basketball, and I was a pretty big kid. And so anyway, that's how the whole thing started. But who would ever have dreamed at any part of my life that I would ever be in this position? Certainly not me.
10: When Don Nelson sits back with that cigar and maybe a drink in his hand after playing a little bit of poker with Willie Nelson and has a chance to think about that long career, is there a particular moment that's kind of emblazoned in your mind, Don?
7: Well, there's a lot of them in the coaching, because I had just such great people to coach, and I love to be around talented people. And my philosophy was a little different than most. I really liked building things, so I didn't mind going to a bad team, as long as the owner would stick with me where I could turn them around and turn them into a really good team. And I really enjoyed doing that. Then you have to be creative, of course, because your team isn't the best team when you take over a bad team. So while you're building that up, you're forced to be creative, which, again, I was, and I really enjoyed being creative. So I kind of made my career as a coach, and that's probably what I'm the most proud of.
10: Well, I got to tell you, those of us who have had the privilege to get to know you and watch you, not only as a coach and also as a player, I was a young sportscaster back in Boston, and hear about your exploits back there, I just want to say thank you, because I got to tell you, you've contributed a great deal to the game. You deserve to be in the Hall of Fame, and I appreciate your friendship and the moments we've spent together. Thank you very much, Don.
7: Thank you, Ron, for having me out again. And, again, I appreciate your friendship as well.
1: Don Nelson, a winner as a player, the second winningest coach who left his name on the game of basketball. Don Nelson gone, but never forgotten on
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0: That's going to wrap up this first hour of Sports Byline as we remember Don Nelson in our continuing series. We remember Don Nelson, the Hall of Fame NBA coach and former player, died recently. He is the second winningest coach in NBA history with 1,335 victories. Combined, he played and coached in 3,451 games, and he was an important part in 5 Boston Celtic championships. But we kick things off talking to Lindsay Berra. Lindsay is the granddaughter of the great Yogi Berra. Yogi, of course, played 19 seasons, all but the last one for the Yankees. He was an 18-time All-Star, and he won 10 World Series championships as a player. And she's part of a program, a movie that came out. It's called It Ain't Over. Stick around. We're coming right back with more of you in Sports Byline.
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3: Un by year's end, there's word of another North Korean missile launch. South Korea's military says the North has fired off roughly 10 short-range ballistic missiles toward the sea. Another night of terror for war-weary civilians in Ukraine as Russia launches yet another large-scale attack. The BBC's Dan Johnson is in the capital, Kiev.
4: Air raid sirens sounded across the city, quickly followed by the impact of around 20 Russian missiles. Targets are as yet unclear, but a children's hospital and a school were damaged and power supplies were disrupted for some communities. There are reports of people trapped in a residential building and a bomb shelter. A large proportion of the country was under prolonged air raid alert through the night because of incoming missile and drone attacks.
3: Reports of at least a dozen people killed. The national debt has hit another record high, soaring to $40 trillion and still growing. President Trump continues to rail against Fed interest rate policy.
5: We have a very powerful country, and we're powering through these ridiculous interest rates. It's a very unfair system, and I've said it now for a long time. When our country does well, interest rates should go down. I mean, every time I hear our country's doing well, I say, oh, that's too bad. Because they lift up interest rates. They should drop interest rates because it means we have a strong country.
3: Federal aviation safety investigators converging on an airport near Harrisburg, Pennsylvania. That's where a small plane, a Cessna, collided last evening with a state police helicopter that was on a training mission. The pilot of the plane was killed. 2 state troopers were injured. On Wall Street, the Dow futures are down 61 points. NASDAQ futures 38 points higher. And the S&P futures are off a fraction. More on these stories, townhall.com.
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3: Editorial independence, or the lack thereof, leads to a rift between the Pentagon and a news organization serving the military community.
7: Longtime Stars and Stripes publisher Max D. Lederer Jr. has announced his retirement, citing differences with the direction of the Pentagon's leadership, as Defense Secretary Pete Hegseth's Pentagon seeks to exert editorial control. 4 months ago, the person tasked with safeguarding the publication's independence, Jacqueline Smith, was fired. Stars and Stripes is partly funded by the Pentagon and has recently been at the forefront of some of the reporting on conditions for sailors aboard the USS Abraham Lincoln and concerns for their mental health during the aircraft carrier's long deployment, concerns that President Donald Trump has downplayed. I'm Lisa Dwyer.
3: People on Hawaii's Big Island are still struggling to recover from last week's hurricane. Authorities say left two people dead. News and analysis, townhall.com. The initial results of a study of an experimental cancer treatment are encouraging.
8: Moderna and Merck are developing an mRNA-based cancer vaccine designed to be tailored to individual patients based on unique mutations within their tumors. They're pairing a new Moderna drug with Merck's immunotherapy drug Keytruda. Companies said patients in a study who received the combination live longer without cancer returning or metastasizing than patients who got Keytruda alone. Bob Agner reporting.
3: A judge is set to consider whether to grant Texas teen Carmelo Anthony a new trial following his murder conviction and the stabbing death of a 17-year-old athlete at a high school track meet. The judge who presided over the trial earlier this summer has been removed from the case, and a new judge has been assigned to consider the motion from Anthony's attorneys requesting a retrial. Anthony was convicted of murder, and he was sentenced to 35 years in prison in June. More on these stories at townhall.com.
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0: 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It's all about getting started. Sometimes you need somebody to take you by the hand, and that's what we do now. 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All right, genes, do they play a role or do they not? I'm always a big fan of saying lifestyles are medicine and that genes aren't that big of a deal. But they do play some role in some things, and they do play a role. Of course, our DNA is part of that. So I'm going to jump in and talk about that in just a moment because I think it's really important. First, I want to go to the phones, though, and talk to Nicholas. Hi, Nicholas.
1: Hey, I got abdominal pain. I want to know what to do.
0: Okay, well, if you got abdominal pain, what to do is go to your doctor. Like, that's the bottom line. There is no take this, take that, try this, try that. You need to go to your doctor immediately. Abdominal pain can be a host of things. And in medicine, we're trained. Every doctor's trained to almost believe the worst first. So you've got to go in with abdominal pain. This is general. There needs to be tests run, and also the physician needs to put his hands or her hands on your abdomen to be able to palpate and check and see exactly what's going on. You don't leave something like that to just guessing. I mean, I appreciate you calling me here and trusting me and wanting my opinion. It means a lot to me. I just have to tell you that in a situation like this, it's one of those times where, as guys, and look, just because I'm a doctor doesn't mean anything. I mean, I'm a guy just like you, right? I'm stubborn. I want to just believe it'll be all right. I just want to go into the kitchen and figure out something I can take and make it feel better, right? I don't want to get a bunch of tests. I don't want to go take much, potentially have to take much medicine. So I get it. So I'm telling you that this is one of those moments where you just need to go to your primary care or your family doc and just be like, look, I got this weird pain. I don't know what it is. And have them check it out, because worst case scenario is something. Best case scenario is it's nothing. It's a bunch of gas, right? And they help you with your digestion, and you blow some gas, and then you're on your way. and everything's back to normal. Then you got to get your gut normal by getting the right kind of bacteria in there, probiotics, and get rid of the yeast and fungal issues in the gut. But all that is going to happen once the doc checks everything out. And that really is just your game plan. So abdominal pain can be like 101 different things. You got to figure out what that is. Okay, and let me know. Please let me know what they say. And then I'll give you my thoughts from there. All right, 888-283-7272. You're listening to the ASA RX Experience. Let's get over. I'm going to talk about genes for just a minute before I jump into this next call. Now, genetics, I talk about this a lot. Genes, is it genetics or is it lifestyle? I believe it's lifestyle. All the studies have confirmed now that most health challenges, like diabetes and high blood pressure and even things like depression and digestive-related issues, they're diet and lifestyle-related. So I think emotional is a big piece of it, too. They call it stress. Okay, that's what they like to group as stress. But, yeah, I mean, that all plays a big role. But in academic success, they're talking about genes and DNA and how that plays a role. So genetics account for 60% of your academic achievement, according to a new British study. Genes are important not just in educational achievement or intelligence, but in a whole raft of other traits which contribute to how easily and enjoyable children find learning. So Eva Kraphall, which is a graduate student at King's College in London, did this research. And the research looked at two different things, intelligence and educational achievement, which I think is fascinating. And they found, between these two, that educational achievement is often an inherited trait. They did this in Great Britain. They said the motivation for the current study was to investigate why educational achievement is so highly heritable. The researchers analyzed the results of education tests given to students in Great Britain when they finished these compulsory education system that they do at age 16. They said the scientists focused on more than 13,000 twins in the study. They said that identical twins share 100% of the genes. Non-identical twins, just as any other siblings, share 50% of the genes, and that can differ as well. But they found, the researchers found, which is pretty interesting, that these genes had greater influence on test scores in English, science, and math than they did in other issues like personality, behavior, and health. Which personality, behavior, and health are really your greatest assets, by the way. That's what carries you. It's not the other. Okay? So that's interesting. See, it shows you something. Okay, let me say that again. I'm going to go back over this again. The researchers found that genes, genetics, or DNA, had a greater influence on test scores, all right, how well you do in school, but only in English, science, and math. And it really didn't have that much factor, the genes didn't, on personality, behavior, and health. So what does that tell you? It tells you that with math and with science and these other things than English, that your genes play a big role, okay? That intelligence factor, how well you're going to produce in those areas. But genes have no impact in behavior. That's your choice, how you choose to behave, whether you're kind or not, whether you treat people well or you don't. Your personality, that's your choice, kind of person you are. Are you doing personal development? Do you work on yourself every single day, or do you not? That's not genetics. And then your health. So it's saying right there that your health's not genetic. Okay? It's not, for the most part. Small percentage. But it's saying right there that your health is not. Genetics, it's all choice. It's lifestyle. It's what you're doing every single day. It's the choices you make every single day that accumulate over and over and over and over again. And takes you to a point where you're either going to do well or you're not. I mean, it really comes down to that more than anything. So I look at this, and the study doesn't say everything about every single child, Renfield said, but she believes that it does point to the idea that kids vary greatly and need personalized education instead of a one-size-fits-all. Man, I agree with that. That's where we're headed, by the way, in the educational system. Matt McGee, a professor of psychology at the University of Minnesota, said he praised the study and said his findings were

reflect previous research in how genes and academic prowess are connected. The link may even be stronger the older people get. Now there's growing literature indicating that individual ages, the importance of genetic influence on intelligence is huge. We'll be right back.

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1: Welcome back to the show, 888-283-7272. That's 888-283-7272. What are you struggling with? Let's talk about it. Your health, your life. Remember, if the body can get sick, you can also get well. Lifestyle is the medicine. I had an email that came in. Karen in Charleston, South Carolina, love Charleston, says, my husband has really bad dandruff. What can help? Well, dandruff comes from different methods and areas, different theories behind it. And a lot of times, of course, it's the dry flakiness of the scalp. And one of the big things that can help, one of the big, really, keys that will help with dandruff is checking your fatty acids. Now, there's a blood test we do in our company, with our coaching company, Potential. And all of our providers, that's what they do. We always check labs on people and make sure that your deficiencies are not, they have no deficiencies, that everything balances out, and whatever the gaps need to be filled in, we do that. So our lifestyle providers do that. And what I found is, and what we have found more than anything, is that with dandruff, a lot of times there's a really, really high probability that you've got an imbalance between your omega-3 fats and your omega-6 fats. Well, you start to balance that out, it begins to heal that process, and then all of a sudden, guess what? Dandruff begins to go away. Or it could be an imbalance in the gut. It could be something similar to yeast buildup, or it could be a bacterial overgrowth or an imbalance in the gut. That could be a possibility. So you just have to look and see. Again, everything's in the test. You don't want to just guess. You don't want to guess, oh, it might be this, might be that. Could be this, could be that. You get tired of the could-bes. You want to do could-bes. You want to know that you know that you know. So those can be helpful, but again, it's really, I'm a big fan of getting tested, Karen. I think getting tested to see where the fatty acid profiles are is going to be your best bet, okay? 888-283-7272. That's 888-283-7272. What are you struggling with? Give us a call. Please let us know. We'll make it part of the show. Now, I can answer in private, too. We do that all the time. So if you want to send us an email, go to asarx.com, or you can just fire away something here on the show. Call, talk to my producer. We'll do it in private. Whatever you need, okay? We're here for you each and every day. That is what we're here for. All right, let's get on the phones and go to Benjamin. Hi, Benjamin.
2: I was having real bad pain in my hips, so arthritis.
1: And you need help with that, I guess? So, yeah, with arthritis in the hips, there's a lot of different forms of arthritis, several. And first, you got to figure out what it is. And even if it's at that, because a lot of times doctors will just throw the whole diagnosis of arthritis because it's just inflammation of the hip. Sounds like some crazy, scary diagnosis. It's really not. It's just a name for what it is. So you got inflammation going on in the hip. And so many times you just got to look at that and say, okay, what do I do? How do I get this corrected? And if it's wear and tear, then it's still, everybody has wear and tear in their joints. It's part of the aging process. And if you haven't done anything, there's the only way you wouldn't have any kind of wear or tear. Now we're even figuring out if you sit around and lay around, you're going to have wear and tear just from the sedentary part of the lifestyle. So it's like you're going to get it no matter what. You might as well choose how you get it. And I'd rather be up moving around and have my body functioning better. Matter of fact, they're learning now that for the arthritis, the more you move, the less the symptoms you'll have. And it can actually be beneficial to exercise when you have arthritis because it can actually improve the area. Reason is, once you start strengthening the joints around an area, whether it's like the hip joint or whatever, once you start handling those areas and getting them balanced, that's when you really start to win. Because it can actually decrease the inflammation, can decrease the pain, and you not have to do all that. So with arthritis, I would start with an anti-inflammatory diet. That's a real good thing to research and look up. 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And then you can get started. It's got everything in there you need. And it'll teach you everything about health that you need. Understand it. It takes it from

0: A to Z about what's really going on with your health. It's a great, great piece that'll help you. So I would look at that first. Okay, that's where I would go first. Now, you can also do some things which I think are really important. And one of the things you got to look at when it comes to arthritis is your movement. So find out what your doctor is okay with you doing. If it's not real bad, if it's just kind of minor, I would do every exercise you could to strengthen that area, cardio and weight training and resistance training and body weight training, and maybe pick up a sport where you get a lot of movement in your lower body. I mean, whatever it takes, you want to get that done. You just got to have a good overall game plan to get started. That's the key. That's all you have to do, get started, okay? And then from there, you can build a solid plan around that. But, yeah, keep me posted on how that's going. And don't forget to, kind of like what I'm always talking about, is get tested. Learn what your nutritional deficiencies are. Learn what the weak areas are and the strong areas are. And more than that is when you've got any kind of arthritis, it means your inflammation is up. And when the inflammation is up, then you've got to get to a point where you're getting the right kind of omega fats and get the balance between the sixes and the nines and the threes. So get that all tailored and taken care of, and then build a game plan around it. And that's going to carry you really the furthest. Okay, 888-283-7272. Give us a call or go to the website, asarx.com. Have you subscribed to the podcast? Like, I'm serious, have you done it yet? Because we're getting tons of calls, emails. We have to email everybody back saying, look, if you miss something on the show, or if you want to get more access to what we're doing, then subscribe to the podcast, AceRx Experience. We put out a brand new show every single day, a brand new form of content, whether it's an interview, or maybe I rant on diabetes, or maybe I talk about how to lose weight, strip off the belly fat, or maybe I interview a physician, and we're talking about whatever we're wanting to talk about for that day. So we have all kinds of ways to encourage you and give you fresh content every day so you can thrive. Because that's what we want to do. We want to see you thrive. We want to see you go to the next level with your health and life. That's what it's about. Okay? That's what it's about. It's about building, really, your overall fitness. It's about building your overall mental state to be able to make better decisions. It comes down to choices every single day. We'll jump in with more calls. 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From inflamed joints to wounds and other medical conditions, stem cell therapy can help your body ignite its own potential. Ademed has done the research and seen amazing clinical benefits of stem cell therapy.
1: Louisiana Radio Network, I'm Jean Burns. An announcement is expected from Governor Landry on Tuesday regarding a multi-multi-billion-dollar spaceport that will be built in Vermilion Parish. Case Kieschnick has details on the SpaceX project that will launch rockets.
2: Advocate News reporter Stephanie Regal has been following the story for weeks, and she's learned the project could mean thousands of jobs and an influx of aerospace and other commercial activity. Regal says local leaders will be thrilled with the announcement.
3: Like much of Louisiana, they've lost people, and they don't have a whole lot of good-paying jobs.
2: Regal says the rocket-launching facility will be built on 130,000 acres of coastal marshland that's used by recreational hunters and fishermen.
3: Those people, I think, are devastated. They're really upset.
2: More details will be announced in Abbeville on Tuesday at 11 a.m. I'm Case Kieschnick.
1: Louisiana doctors are sounding the alarm over a proposed funding cut that would slash $5 billion in funding from the National Institutes of Health. Dr. Chancellor Donald from Tulane University's School of Medicine.
4: Funding cuts mean fewer open clinical trials, fewer experimental options when standard treatments fail.
1: LRN.
5: LSU is more than just football scores. It's recruiting battles, NIL, SEC politics, coaching decisions, public records, financial decisions worth hundreds of millions of dollars. 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
1: We have our first poll in the U.S. Senate general election matchup between Republican Julia Letlow and Democrat Jamie Davis. The poll conducted by Public Policy Polling shows Letlow leading Davis by 4 points, 41% to 37%, with 22% undecided. LSU political science professor Robert Hogan says it's important to note that this is the only poll out so far.
6: It certainly should give hope to Democrats who are hoping to win this seat. I think it would still be a major hurdle for the Democrats, given the fact that Republicans tend to dominate in this state.
1: State Treasurer John Fleming says the K-12 School Transparency Project has identified questionable spending by Louisiana public and charter schools. The online portal, which launched last year, allows citizens to see how public and charter schools spend taxpayer dollars. And Fleming says it has uncovered potential misuse of public funds.
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1: 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We're here for you each and every day. Whatever you're struggling with, we want to see you really live your potential. Because we all have potential. Are we tapping into it? No. Are we reaching it? No. Are we getting close to it? No. We want to see you live your potential. That is what it's all about. Depression is a topic that is becoming more and more relevant. More people are struggling with it than ever. And it's really good the conversation is getting started. Like, most people just kind of hid behind the curtains. It was always thought of as something that's embarrassing. Like, who is really depressed? Yet it's like antidepressants are like the number three prescribed medication in the world. So what does that tell you? I mean, depression is rampant. People are struggling. And people need help. And when you're depressed or you have these feelings, I just want to encourage you that you don't need to be stuck. You don't need to feel like you don't have the support around you. You don't need to feel like that you can't win. Because the reality is you can win. If you create the choices that you, or if you start making the circumstances that you need, and we all do, if you start laying out a foundation for yourself, and that's where it all starts. Okay? So the key is not getting stuck. The key is winning. The key is making a good decision. The key is believing in yourself. The key is how you talk to yourself. The key is your choices that you make every single day. All of that makes a difference. So depression is not just about feeling blue. It's a serious condition. Okay? And I want to encourage you to ask for help. Like, there is no shame in asking for help. It's actually a cool thing. Because there's so many counselors and people and physicians that can help walk you through that process. And I think one of the biggest or the worst things you can do in feeling depressed is be isolated and not tell anybody. And to struggle with it and not have that shoulder to lean on, to deal with it and to really not get the help that you need. Like, you have to make that happen. So it may be uncomfortable, but I just want to encourage you, like, no matter how your mood is, no matter how you feel, ask for help. Set that time. Get with someone. Depression doesn't have to come all at once. So it's incremental. Sometimes people just get blindsided with massive depression. It kind of eases in every day, right? Just kind of eases in a little bit more, a little bit more, a little bit more, and all of a sudden, boom, you're in bed all day. Can't get up, can't think straight, can't be positive, can't encourage someone else, can't work, right? Can't take care of yourself. So you want to seek support. There's so much good support. And here's some tips for taking the first step. So number one, you got to recognize that your negative feelings are part of your depression and do not reflect the reality of your situation. So just because you're feeling negative, that doesn't mean that's your reality. Understand that depression is not a sign of weakness. You're not weak if you're depressed. Like, there's physiological reasons why somebody gets depressed. There's chemicals like serotonin that get really low, and people get depressed. But seek help from your doctor, or maybe it's a counselor, a pastor, a mental health professional, social worker, someone in assistance at work, maybe a counselor at your school. But avoid the temptation to isolate yourself. That is the number one thing people do when they get depressed, is they go into isolation. And if you're introverted by nature, this is going to be your first move, and I'm telling you, don't do that. Do the complete opposite. Reach out for help. Go talk to someone. When you're feeling bummed out and you're in bed, I mean, that is the game changer. When you're in bed and you're constantly tired and depressed, then it's time. Like, you got to get your butt up. And you have to go talk to someone. Set an appointment. Get started. Start releasing it. Start talking. Start getting it out. And start on your road to recovery and start your road toward healing. But it's not going to happen. You're ready. Like, you have to go make that happen. Nobody's going to do that for you. You got to step up and do that, okay? So depression is a big deal, and you can't just stay where you are. Otherwise, you'll stay where you are, if that makes any sense. Coping with depression, your friends and family can help. So here's some basics when it comes to family and friends. Ask them to listen when you need someone to talk to. Look, ask them. Say, look, I really need you to listen. Not be on your phone. Look at me. I need to talk to you. Like, ask them to listen. Ask for help with chores and errands. Look, if you're struggling, you can hardly get things done, get your family and friends to help you. Ask your family and friends to remind you to eat well, go to sleep at regular hours, and get out of the house for exercise. You may need some accountability. There's nothing wrong with that. Like, get the accountability. Ask them to go for a walk or get with you and go to a movie or just stop by and spend some time with you. Ask them to keep you away from the drugs and the alcohol. And ask them to be supportive and remind you that there's light at the end of the tunnel as you're in recovery. And here's the thing. Ask them to get you to your doctor or appointments on time. They may not be able to help in other ways, but they can help there. And if you feel like ever, or someone you know ever brings this up, and they feel like hurting themselves, make sure, and they don't have anybody to talk to, get them someone. Okay, you can call 911. There's a 24-hour national suicide hotline. If somebody gets in that place, one thing, if they're joking, you're kind of just trying to get your attention, or just getting attention, or you can tell somebody's serious. So the number for that suicide hotline is 1-800-273-TALK. That's 1-800-273-TALK, T-A-L-K. It takes courage. Look, depression is not easy, all right? And I can tell you that it's one of those things where it takes courage. You know, courage is facing your fear or feeling the fear and doing it anyway. I teach my daughter that all the time. And it's facing your fear or recognizing your fear or seeing your fear and having the courage to walk through whatever you got to walk through. And that's the big key. So I want to encourage you with depression. It's a big deal. You've got to get the help. Got to have somebody to walk with you. Got to have somebody to support you. But ask, okay? Ask. That's the key. 888-283-7272. You're listening to the Asa RX Experience. 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And if you haven't subscribed to the podcast, do that as well. It'll be an encouragement to you each and every day. Candy in Gulf Shores, Alabama. I know that's not really a disease or anything, but I'm recently divorced. I have some custody with my 5-year-old boy, and there's a lot of things I wouldn't understand or even know that led to this. All I know is he's hyperactive all the time, and what do I do with that? Well, again, could it be what you've gone through relationally? Maybe. And it could be contributing to it, but if he's having these ADHD or attention hyperactivity deficit issues, then just get into his pediatrician and have a conversation. Don't let it sit. Don't just let it be, oh, it's probably because of what me and my husband went through. Don't say that. Like, focus on your son and focus on the now, not what it could be, what it might have been. Focus on the now and get him help. Because there's a lot of things nutritionally you can do with something like that. Hyperactivity, you can really take a toll on that when you get your fatty acid levels balanced. That's number one in anyone, but a child especially. And then cut out processed sugars, processed carbohydrates. When you cut all of that out, that's going to be a big deal. So there's a lot you can do. But the big thing is focusing on the brain and the brain health. So things like pyridoxal 5-phosphate, vitamin B5, pantothenic acid, and then your vitamin C, all of that's super helpful. Okay, keep me posted on how that's going. 888-283-7272. Let's get on the phones and go to Ethan. Hi, Ethan.
2: I had type 2 diabetes, and it's been reversed over a year now, but my eyes are still kind of cloudy. I need to know what it takes to clear up my eyes so I don't have to be looking through like a cloud. The doctor said it was just glucose and maybe some protein in there.
1: All right, the first thing in this conversation that I want to get after you. You were diagnosed with diabetes and it's reversed. So you're no longer diagnosed with diabetes, by the way. So I hope you have that in your head and it didn't just slip out that way. So the big thing is you don't have diabetes. If it's reversed and the numbers are back to normal, then you're back to normal. You can have something and it goes away. Okay? The cloudy vision that could be a little residual from other things. It may not even be due to diabetes and the blood sugar. It could be just inflammation in the body. It could be inflammation in the gut. It could be some of the basics. that we look at and see. So, I mean, it's one of those things that you have to look at, because the cloudy vision, it could be something so simple. It could be diabetes related, but it could be a vitamin A deficiency. Because something so simple as that, vitamin A, which is the multivitamin of the eye, it could be easily caused by that. So I would do this. I would get some testing done, figure out what the deficiencies are, get with a provider that does provider-guided personalized nutrition. If you need help with that, just let us know. We can help you find someone in your area. Our lifestyle providers are amazing. They're all over the country. So we can help you find someone in your area that can help you and really walk you through the process. The other thing you want to look at, and this is super important, especially with cloudy vision, is making sure that you've got enough and that you're balanced enough with not having heavy metals. When we want to look at heavy metals in the body, there's some testing that can be done for that. Mercury a lot of times can be elevated due to food and water supply, and especially if you've eaten certain foods over a long period of time. Certain areas of the country have higher mercury levels. Certain foods, like certain fish, can do that. So a lot of my heavy fish eaters sometimes can have higher mercury levels. That could be an issue. So a lot of these can begin to wreak havoc on your health if you don't get control of it and don't really get it laid down. That's the key. So I would start there, all right? Start there. And then let me know how it goes. Go to an ophthalmologist. Don't jerk around and go to three different doctors. Get to an ophthalmologist. Go ahead and go straight to the specialist. Have them take a look at it. And then look at things like lutein, which is a derivative of vitamin A. Those can be very, very helpful. 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
1: 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And grab a copy of it. It'll encourage you. It's got the anti-inflammatory diet in there. And it really lays out everything A to Z. I want to help you. I'm giving it to you as a gift, right? It's a gift. So we want to help. All right, fitter seniors can have healthier brains. Now, if you like using the term seniors, whatever, I think age is kind of irrelevant. But fitter seniors can have healthier brains. Regardless, we know this. And by the way, what I'm about to tell you is for fit seniors, but look, it's for fit 20-year-young somethings, or 30, or 40, or 50. Like, it's for everyone. So good heart and lung fitness can benefit older adults' brains, the researchers report. They assessed heart and lung fitness of healthy young adults aged 18 to 31 and older adults, 55 to 74, and compared to their ability to learn and remember the names of strangers in photos, MRI scans, recorded images of their brain activity as they learned the names. The older adults had more difficulty with the memory test than the young adults, but the older adults with high levels of heart lung fitness did better on the test, showed more brain activity than when learning new names than those of their peers with lower levels of the heart and lung fitness. So the increased brain activity of those with the higher levels of heart lung fitness occurred in regions typically affected by age-related decline. The findings also suggested that heart lung fitness may also help keep the brain healthy. And as people get older, according to the researchers, the study didn't prove really a cause and effect, but they did show that when you have good heart and lung fitness, the modifiable health factor that can be improved is very strong. This was all done by the psychiatry division at the Boston University School of Medicine. Therefore, starting any exercise program, regardless of your age, can not only contribute more to the physical health, but also to memory performance and brain function. So they said this in a news release. powerful if you think about it. It really is. So exercise at any age is going to improve your overall health. Your nutrition at any age is going to improve your overall health. Really, all of it, it makes a huge difference all the way around. 888-283-7272. Give us a call to be part of the show. We're going to the phones right now and talk to Mark. Hi, Mark.
7: I was wanting to find out about joint pain and cod liver oil, if cod liver oil would help, and what to take.
1: Yeah, it does. I mean, with joint pain can be a result of a couple different things. Now, you could have really, really low vitamin D levels and have joint pain. I mean, that's a given. So low vitamin D levels are very, very closely associated with a lot of the joint pains. Low serotonin, which is a brain chemical that makes you feel good. If it's low, then you could have joint pain, body aches, all of that. So see, all those go hand in hand together. Fish oil, the reason I like it, and you mentioned cod liver oil, I like the vitamin A and the vitamin D in it, but I really like fish oil. I like getting the fatty acids balanced. Fish oil is important because, number one, we can't get it in our foods. We can't get it naturally just manufactured in our body. We have to get it from specific foods. And getting your fatty acids to balance is a challenge. A lot of people have low fatty acid levels or imbalanced fatty acid levels. And that's really the key, because everything from your immune system to your hormone system to your cells and your everything, your brain, these fatty acids play a role. And if they're not balanced out, if they're not really where they need to be, then you're going to struggle. You're going to have a hard time. And you have to make a difference by the choices you're making. Like, no doubt about it. It does not happen any other way. So I would look at a place, fish oil, at least get 14 grams a day. All right? That's kind of the gold standard. People say just take a little bit here and there. No. 14 grams a day is really what you want to shoot for. So a concentrated version of that, getting enough of it, it really does play a role, and it makes a difference. And the way you feel, it'll make a difference. Like, it's no joke. Getting the right kind of fatty acids in and balancing that out with your body is going to make you feel different. All the processes in the body start to work better. Everything. So it's putting a good game plan together, and it's causing the body to work great and build a solid system around it. That's where you really begin to win the game. So your joint pain many times could just be inflammation. That's why the anti-inflammatory diet is a good way to go. Eating equal amounts of lean protein sources like chicken, fish, beef, or eggs, or low glycemic carbohydrates, the form of fruits and veggies, especially a lot of greens, and then your healthy fats, almonds, walnuts, cashews, macadamia nuts, avocados. When you're eating like that, you're cutting out inflammation, you're increasing the body's ability to not have the joint aches and pains. See, that's the key. So you want to get your body to dial in, okay? You want to get your body to really get down and get balanced. Because once that happens, then the joint pain, the inflammation, a lot of that will go away. It's nutrition related, right? So you give the body what it needs, you find out what the deficiency is in the body, give the body what it needs, and watch what happens. And that's why people leave away fatty acids when they talk to joint pain. They don't even think about it. So the two go hand in hand, must go hand in hand. Hey, if you haven't picked up a copy of our free book, go to myfreehealthbook.com. 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And you get it in your hands and read it. 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Learn what it means to take responsibility for your own health and your own life. That's what it's about. 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

0: Breaking news this hour from Town Hall. I'm Rich Thomason. What happens when you spend money you don't have? Just ask Uncle Sam.
1: The national debt has surpassed a record $40 trillion, just 5 months after hitting $39 trillion. Experts say the growing debt is already affecting Americans by raising borrowing costs and lowering wages. Advocates for a balanced budget warn of tougher fiscal trade-offs ahead. Margaret Spellings from the Bipartisan Policy Center says the fiscal trajectory is unsustainable and that any number of events could quickly push the U.S. over the edge from a challenge into a full-blown crisis. According to recent data analysis from the Organization for Economic Cooperation and Development, the United States' fiscal position stands as the worst among other developed countries. I'm Lisa Dwyer.
0: A Missouri judge has handed President Trump a win, ruling that a new Republican-friendly House district map backed by the president can be used in November, and appeal is expected. Canada and the U.S. closer to finalizing a trade agreement. It would avert threatened 50% U.S. tariffs. A senior Canadian official calls the emerging terms a very good deal for Canada. President Trump says that's the case for the U.S. as well.
2: Very fair deal for both. The tariffs will be non-existent for our farmers. Our farmers were paying tremendous tariffs into Canada, and those tariffs are going to be totally eviscerated down to zero.
0: Cost-conscious Americans continue to spend, giving Walmart another strong quarterly result, about $188 billion in revenue in the second quarter, up almost 6%. However, the discount retailer does offer a cautious outlook going forward. On Wall Street this morning, stock futures are in the red. The Dow futures are down 251 points. NASDAQ futures off 126. More on these stories, townhall.com.
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0: Life in prison, the sentence for the founder of a giant Chinese property developer that went belly up, sending shockwaves through China's economy.
4: Evergrande Group was once a pillar of the country's economy, and its collapse, mired in financial mismanagement, has been a key factor in the current property crisis. Now its founder, Hui Kaiyan, has been sentenced to life in prison. The Shenzhen Intermediate People's Court found that the amounts he embezzled, the losses his company had imposed on others, and the exceptionally serious harm done to society all warranted severe punishment. Amongst his crimes, Hui was found to have fabricated statements to artificially inflate the value of assets and to have hidden company liabilities.
0: The BBC's Stephen McDonnell in Beijing. Russia has launched a massive nighttime aerial attack on Kiev using missiles and drones, killing at least 16 people in the Ukrainian capital city and the surrounding regions. News and analysis at townhall.com. President Trump nominating a high-level White House aide to head up the Food and Drug Administration.
5: Heidi Overton, President Trump's pick to lead the FDA, is a medical doctor and deputy director of the White House Domestic Policy Council. She's already been working on several of Trump's second-term health initiatives. She stood by him as he suggested the number and timing of vaccines, like the combined MMR, could play a role in rising rates of autism. Scientific consensus and decades of studies conclude there is no link. Overton has been critical of abortion pills and, if confirmed, would be positioned to roll back FDA rules that made them more accessible. She needs Senate confirmation to become the new FDA head. I'm Julie Walker.
0: Residents on Hawaii's Big Island are struggling to recover after last week's hurricane that authorities say killed two people. 93-year-old woman and a man in his 60s are found dead. More on these stories, townhall.com.
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0: 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Do you want to get well? This is a show where your health is your wealth. 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Lines are open, 888-283-7272. That's 888-283-7272. Or you can always send me an email, the new prescription for a new you, America. On the rise right now in America is a condition called gout. And you've never heard of gout, or if you've never experienced gout, it is a form of arthritis called gouty arthritis. And it's where there's a buildup of uric acid crystals in the body. We see so much of that now. Disease, health challenges, as I like to call them, are on the rise. And a lot of the little ones that can be nagging more than anything, like gout, are coming on because of what we're, so many Americans really are dealing with obesity. Obesity being overweight. Overweight right now, the statistic is about 65% of Americans are overweight. 35% are obese, which means their obesity is contributing to their major health challenges. And gout, being a form of arthritis, is one of them. And it's really kicked in recently, they're saying this year. It's really what it is, a condition it forms when what we call uric acid crystals, byproducts of proteins, build up in the joints. And they're more common in men than women, but they can show up more, say, in the wrist, in the big toe, in the hip. They can show in different areas. It's now affecting about 8 million people, which is about 4% of the population. And the risk increases, of course, with age. It's an inflammatory arthritis formed by these uric acid crystals. And the pain's unbelievable. There's a warmness, a redness that comes into a joint and usually takes a while to subside. Several medications are out that can help them, but really it's getting down to the preventative side. It's more the prevention. You know, what are we doing with all of our health challenges on the front end to make sure that we don't end up getting it? See, the problem is right now in America, what we do and the way our system is set up is we just go along living our life, eating the wrong kind of foods, inflammatory foods, just mind our own business, doing our own thing, and then all of a sudden, whoop, the body breaks down. We get sick. Blood pressure goes up, go to the doctor, diabetes, blood sugar, you start getting sick, you start getting weak. And so here you are, now you're taking two medications. You're taking metformin, you're taking lisinopril, and you don't know how you had diabetes and high blood pressure, but you could it be that it's because you gained 40 pounds in the last 3 years? Maybe. Could it be that you haven't exercised in the last 5 years because now you've got a desk job and you become so tired that all you can do is work all day, go home, eat, and sleep, and that's it? So you become sedentary, and now your body's not moving the way that it used to. Well, could it be? Whose fault is that? It's not anyone else's but yours. It is. We have to take responsibility for our own health. We don't want to hear that, really. It's not really the most pleasant message, but it's the truth. And so what we have to do is start making some radical shifts in the way that we live. But the study now that they've done is doing random blood works, of course, with different people. And it affects about 43 million adults right now in the U.S. There's medical evidence that indicates that gout is associated with metabolic syndrome, which is characterized by obesity, insulin resistance, high blood pressure, and blood fat issues, which can cause an increase of cholesterol, leading to heart attacks. So the researchers say the obesity epidemic and growing hypertension rates seem to be associated with increases of gout. And the research team examined data from the latest National Health and Nutrition Examination, surveying about 5,000 people. And the participants were asked about their history of gout and whether the condition had been diagnosed by their healthcare professional. And according to the data, about 1 to 3% had elevated uric acid levels, which is actually fairly high. And in 2008, 6% of the men, 2% of the women were diagnosed with gout, but the uric acid levels had increased about 20% over the last 10 years. So we've seen the increase, and they're saying it's on the rise. Here's the bottom line. Uric acid crystals are going to increase in the body when our bodies are not digesting and handling protein very well. So because we're eating so many processed foods, because we're eating so many foods that can't be broken down that well, we don't have enough enzymes in our food anymore. We definitely have a decrease of hydrochloric acid due to a lot of the stress that we're under in our daily lives. We're not breaking down our foods like we used to. We're only as good as the food we can digest, absorb, and assimilate. We're only as good as that. And so getting into a place where you can get your lifestyle in order, get yourself into a place where you can function at a better level, you can digest your food better, you can make better food choices, you can drink more water, you can sleep better, you can start exercising more. Nothing is going to change until we change. And so, I mean, gout is just another condition, another health challenge that's, quote-unquote, on the rise because of our choices. Our lifestyle choices every single day, they determine our health. And nothing is going to change. Our rates of cancer, diabetes, heart disease, they're going to increase. And as the years go by, they're going to have these, all these crazy statistics that are saying, well, cancer's on the rise, or gout's on the rise, or arthritis is on the rise. Well, of course it's on the rise, because our poor choices are on the rise. We're not educating ourselves on what it takes to be healthy. We're not educating ourselves and taking the responsibility. I mean, hey, don't get me wrong. The internet will show you the hottest health tip of the day. AOL, Yahoo, Gmail, they'll all show you the latest tip of the day. Then, oh, that's nice, and oh, broccoli helps cancer, and oh, I should get my servings of fruits and vegetables, and oh, here I go to the fast food place again today for lunch. Not making any choices, not making any changes. That's nice for people that want to be healthy. And yeah, maybe I'll start eating some broccoli. And then all of a sudden you get a diagnosis of high blood pressure. You get a little dizzy at work. You stand up out of your chair, feel lightheaded, feel like you're going to fall down. You're 42. Your dad died at 48 of a heart attack. You got a wife. You have three kids. And now all of a sudden, you've never taken a medicine in your life outside of an aspirin or ibuprofen. Now you stand up, you get dizzy, you think something's kind of weird, I better go to my doctor. You go to your doctor, your blood pressure is 170 over 100. Doc puts you on medicine, now you're on the roller coaster. Medicine gets it down, but that's not enough for you to change. No, mm-mm. You can take a little pill and keep living like you were living. So another 10 years goes by. And in that 10 years, you've never made the change. Never exercised. You've gained another 30 pounds. Cholesterol's been accumulating over a long period of time. You still eat poor foods. Never made the choice. Never made the change. Drop all the junk food and start eating well. If you start not being sedentary and start exercising, if you start sleeping better, if you start drinking more water, cut out the sodas, the coffees, and so much of the tea, your body will respond. And just because you've been diagnosed with three different health challenges doesn't mean that your body can't recover. If the body can get sick, it can get well. And I get sick and tired of seeing so many people suffer with their health. People that just don't know. And if they knew, they could thrive and live a great life. And that's what it's about in this show. So my challenge is that with obesity being the epidemic that it is and people being overweight and people not changing their lives, it's about creating change, lasting change. Because if you change and make that decision that you want to get well, not only will you change your own health, but you can transform a generation in your family and their kids and the kids thereafter. Hi, it's Asa here. Are you sick and tired of being sick and tired? Do you need a new prescription for your life? 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

0: it amazes me at just at what goes on through their head, because so many people like to sit on the sidelines, and they would love to get in the game. Why do you think the stands and sporting events are packed full of people? Now, some people do just like to be entertained. Most guys, though, if you look at them, they want to be on the field. Or they remember the glory days when they used to play ball or hockey or basketball. And they'll sit there and tell their wives or their buddies, you know, they'll criticize every jump shot or every touchdown or the field goal because they could have kicked the field goal. And everybody wants to be on the field in some way. That's why vicariously everybody gets so excited when there's a touchdown or there's a big play or somebody dunks a basketball or there's a three-point shot made when the buzzer goes off, because we won. And there's the we win mentality. There's the group mentality. There's the mentality of we all did it together. You didn't do anything. When the Titans won, or when the Packers won, or when a football team wins, or when your favorite team wins, you didn't win anything. That team did. Now, you may have cheered them on. You may have worn the jersey. You may have bought a $100 ticket. But you didn't win anything, because you weren't the one on the field. They might have heard you cheering for them, but you didn't win anything. It's different with your health. You're sitting on the sidelines and you've got diabetes, or you've got cholesterol issues, or you've just been diagnosed with cancer, or genetically they've told you that you've got what grandma had and what your mother had, and now you're 25 and you've been diagnosed with a lump in your breast and they biopsied it and it's DCIS, ductal cell, and you're freaking out. And the doctor's saying to you, we're probably going to have to do chemotherapy, radiation. We're probably going to have to, you know, we're going to take a sentinel node out and we're going to see if there's cancer. And they just found out that there was cancer in the nodes and that it might have metastasized. So what do? You're going to sit on the sideline? Because if you sit on the sideline, then things aren't going to look good. If you sit on the sideline and you don't get on the field, see, that's the difference between health and between sporting events, is that the fact that you can step out of the stands and you can get on the field and you can do something about it and you can make it happen. But you have to want to make it happen. You have to realize that by the choices you make every single day, you can change what's going on inside of you. All of us can. Why is that? Because the body's amazing. It regenerates every single day. Old cells die off, new cells form. We get a brand new body about every year. So the choices we make today can and will determine the kind of health that we're going to have tomorrow. Let me tell you something, a great story. And I get this all the time. And I'm not boasting. I'm humble by this. So I'm sitting in a restaurant and this sweet lady comes up. She comes up and my wife is there with me and we're just, you know, we're on a date and just having a great time. And she comes up and she says, I just want you to know, she says this to my wife. She walks up to my wife. She goes, I just want you to know that your husband got me pregnant. And it was hilarious. My wife started dying laughing because she knew what she meant. And she had gone to see basically what had happened. She had heard the radio show and she had applied some of the information on the radio show to her own health and to her own life. And her husband and her had tried, they'd had two kids and then went 6 years, didn't have another child, and then had applied a lot of these principles, went to see some physicians in town that had believed in a lot of the principles that we teach here on the show, and they applied those principles in their clinical practice. And her husband, she was 2 months pregnant, and she was just excited, and the joy and the glow on her face, And just all of the countenance that she had and the gratitude. And she was just saying thank you to me when I haven't done anything. I'm just here giving information. That's it. And it was so great to see. And I hit the stories all the time. I'll be standing in line at the grocery store, or I'll be at a restaurant or at a gas station or in a bookstore or just wherever. And it just, these stories are just amazing. And why I'm excited about that, and my whole point in telling you the story, is that it's about you. You know, when I say this show is about your health, it's about your life, it's about you. It's about what's going on within you. Because I don't do anything. You do. You have to get out of the stands and get on the field and make it happen. You have to decide to eat better. You just have to decide how to live better. You have to decide how to get out of toxic relationships and get into healthy relationships. You're the one that has to decide that you're going to put all the negative thinking, the stinking thinking, as Zig Ziglar says, to put it aside and begin to think positive things, to believe that you can be more and do more than you ever have in your life before, and that you can have a brand new life. That just because you've been given a diagnosis doesn't mean that that defines you and it puts a chain around your neck and then it makes you into something that you're not. That you can get rid of a diagnosis typically unless it's just stamped as a just total genetic disorder and you can make a difference. But you can't do that when you're sitting in the stands listening or watching other people do it. That's the thing about our health. It's your health. Your health, your life. Not mine. Not my producer. Not anybody else. It's your health and your life. And what you do with that is for you, and it's for your kids and for your loved ones, for your husband, for your wife, for your grandkids. It's up to you. But that's the great thing, you see. The great thing is that we have the ability to make changes in our life. We don't have to be stuck to our past and bound to our past and bound to poor lifestyle choices over the last 10 years, and now you have diabetes, type 2. And they're saying, you're going to be on metformin and glucophage the rest of your life, so just get ready for it. That's a bunch of bunk. More people come out of type 2 diabetes by changing their lifestyle. The American Diabetes Association has statistics about how it's a lifestyle-related health challenge or illness. So there's so much you can do to drop 30 pounds. There's so much you can do to see your cholesterol numbers go down. But you have to do it. Get out of the stands. Get on the field. Get in the game. That's what we're here for, to help you do that. We'll be right back.
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2: 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Governor Jeff Landry will reportedly announce next Tuesday that Elon Musk's SpaceX plans to build a multi-billion-dollar spaceport in Vermilion Parish. The Advocate reports the spaceport would be built on 130 acres of coastal marshland near Pecan Island and would launch rockets into orbit. Advocate reporter Stephanie Regal.
3: From what I'm hearing, it's going to be a bigger deal in terms of capital expenditure and employment and just the overall impact.
2: A poll conducted by Public Policy Polling shows Republican Julia Letlow leading Democrat Jamie Davis by 4 points in the race for U.S. Senate. One finding of the poll of 518 registered voters found that more than half had neither a favorable nor unfavorable opinion of Davis, compared to just over one-fourth for Letlow. LSU political science professor Robert Hogan says it underscores the gap in name recognition.
4: She is running somewhat like an incumbent in the sense that she is a current member of Congress and just won a very bruising statewide primary.
2: LRN.
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2: Doctors in Louisiana are sounding the alarm over potential funding cuts to the National Institutes of Health. Here's Joe Gallinaro.
8: In his fiscal 2027 budget, President Trump is proposing slashing $5 billion from the National Institutes of Health. Dr. Chancellor Donald at the Tulane University School of Medicine says if Congress doesn't put that money back by September, the effects would be devastating.
9: Anything less jeopardizes future progress and potential breakthroughs in cancer prevention, early detection, and treatment.
8: Donald says you can thank NIH funding for advances in medicine.
9: Funding from NIH contributed to 99% of new drug approvals by the FDA between 2010 and 2019.
8: I'm Joe Gallinaro.
2: A Ruston High teacher is facing a second-degree rape charge after a multi-agency investigation uncovered multiple sexual assault allegations. Ruston police say the investigation began in July when a woman reported 32-year-old Fraser Hogan had sexually assaulted her in 2020 when she was just 14. We're told Hogan was booked into the Lincoln Parish Detention Center following his arrest yesterday. LRN.
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0: 888-283-7272. When it comes to your health, what are you thinking about? Are you thinking about making some changes? This year, think about that. What kind of changes can you make with your health and with your life? Your body changes every single day. But what kind of changes are you willing to make every single day to make it happen? To take yourself from where you are in your current state of health to where you need to be. The body changes, but you and your mind have to be willing to change. So much goes on in our mind, and we're unwilling to change, unwilling to go from an old place to a new place, unwilling to make that radical transformation in us so that we can gather new information, so we can have the want to get up in the morning, to make a difference, to get up in the morning a little bit early, to go exercise, to cook a healthy meal, to have time, maybe with God or whatever you do in the morning. Spend time in prayer, meditating, whatever you're into. And taking that time for yourself. Making that an important part of your day so that you can function and thrive and go to the next level in your health and with your life. What goals have you set for you to be able to do that? Well, we want to help you do that on this show in every way that you can. My book, it's out in all the bookstores now. It's called Empowering Your Health. I want to encourage you to get a copy and start following the principles in there. It'll take you from where you are to where you need to be with your health, all the way from A to Z. Right now, we're going to go back to the calls and go to Jan. Hi, Jan. Welcome to the show.
1: Hey, how are you?
0: Living well, Dawn. What's up?
1: I'm calling about getting some advice regarding a decreased libido in women.
0: Okay, let's talk about it.
1: And have you found a correlation between that and fibromyalgia?
0: Oh, well, yeah, absolutely. Let me tell you this. Here's an old adage with your health. Everything is correlated with everything in the body. It really is.
1: Yes.
0: So just you know, as long as you know that, then the answer is yes.
1: Uh-huh. Yeah.
0: So what's the main condition that you're concerned about?
1: The libido.
0: Just low libido.
1: Well, okay. Yeah, I know.
0: Let's back up for a second. How long has it been low?
1: Oh, not long. I'd say about 8 months.
0: Are you married?
1: Oh, yeah.
0: Happily?
1: Been married a long time.
0: Happily?
1: Yes, absolutely.
0: In the last 8 months, happily?
1: Yes.
0: No major stress?
1: No. Well, other than no.
0: Other than what?
1: No. Oh, other
0: life
1: than,
0: stress.
1: You know, my physical, me having fibromyalgia, and no. Oh, no,
0: right.
1: Life is good.
0: Okay. Fibromyalgia's been going on for how long? 8 months or longer?
1: 2 years.
0: Two years. So fibromyalgia for 2 years, and on a scale of 1 to 10, 10's being the worst of the pain, what is your pain scale typically on a daily basis?
1: Right now it's real good, but I take a lot of drugs.
0: What kind of medications are you taking?
1: I take Lyrica and Cymbalta and...
0: You
1: know, take a lot of drugs.
0: Yeah. Okay. Well, okay. I get it. All right. Here's the deal. When you have fibromyalgia, we're going to hit both of these. Fibromyalgia, the one thing I want to encourage you, there is always a strong emotional component with fibromyalgia. Now, I'm not
1: Absolutely.
0: Saying it's all in your head. Okay? I'm not saying
1: I know.
0: So please don't take that.
1: I know that.
0: I've talked to so many people, and they say, well, my doctor said it's all in my head, and they take offense to that. That's not what I'm saying. I'm just saying that
1: I understand.
0: Somehow, some way, there's either anger or bitterness in your subconscious mind. Maybe something you're holding on to and you don't even know it, okay? So there's some of that going on. There always is. There's some other things you can do practically, like today, that can make some big differences as well. Cutting down the inflammatory foods in your body, that's a big key. So inflammation is something that we get from our environment mostly, but we get a lot of it from the foods that we eat every single day. That's why in my book, Empowering Your Health, I've got what's called the anti-inflammatory diet. And it's a set of foods all grouped together that we've researched and studied, and we know that will cut down on inflammation in the body. And so that is a key. Your diet is a key. Emotions, big key for fibromyalgia. Diet is another big key. You get those two under control and really get those two working hand in hand, and you're going to notice a big difference in the way that you feel. I know you've got to stay on the medications and all that for right now. That's fine. But coming up with a good game plan where you're in control and you're making a difference and you're the one kind of driving the car every single day rather than the car driving you, that's kind of where you need to be. So the diet is where you want to start. Work on some of the emotional stuff, whether it's with a counselor. I would go to someone that you trust, and maybe they can start digging in a little bit to you so you can kind of dig into some of the areas that maybe you don't even know that's there. And I've just seen so many people go through that, and they've just come out just with shining colors, you know, flying colors on the other side. So that's one thing that can be helpful. Now, when it comes to low libido, I would get some blood work done. This is the key, and this is something we're seeing often. Let me go back for a second. What is your age again?
1: I'm 51. Jan?
0: 51, okay. So young, very young. And the thing is, women, when they start hitting their 40s, around 45, the menopause time, you know, that time of your life, when you start hitting 45 to about 55, we're seeing a lot of low libido with women, a lot. And a lot of the physicians are talking about that different ways. Some guys and gals are using the pellets to raise up testosterone. That's kind of a big craze right now. And I'll tell you, it works. I mean, it's making women be excited about sex, and their libido goes up, and they're excited to be with their husband, and they're into it again. It's like they're 25 again, and they're all, it's just everything's working. So, but the problem with that is a big rebound effect. If you raise your testosterone up as a female, let's say, just so you know, normal range for testosterone in a female, happy medium is about 35 to 55. Those are good numbers on the blood test. When you take a pellet given by some of the doctors, they'll raise it up to about 140 to 200. It's too high. Women get facial hair. They start, their voice starts deepening, almost like a male, and they get some side effects. I mean, really, one lady that I had spoken with before had actually taken testosterone so long that her clitoris, or clitoris, had grown and engorged itself so much that it was, I mean, it was extremely visible. And that's part of it. And see, these are side effects that you really don't want. You just don't. So what can you do? I would get a blood test done with your doctor and get the values looked at from all the estrogens. There's three of them: estrone, estradiol, estriol. Have them look at your growth hormone levels and your FSH and your LH. All that's really important because those are drivers of other hormones. The pituitary gland is kind of the master gland of the body, and it has, that's just kind of what it's always been called, and it's a big driver. So you always want to check that out, make sure it's okay, make sure it's functioning all right. Get your testosterone levels checked, and all that can be assessed, and your physician will be able to come up with a good game plan for you. Now, if they don't understand the natural type of things that you can do to kind of get things where they need to be, there are preferred local providers in different areas that have been trained that way that you can get in touch with. So there's ways to do that and figure out naturally. Because, see, there's two different schools of thought when it comes to hormones. And I'm not opposed to bioidentical hormones and all that. I'm not, because sometimes people do need them. But the first thing you always want to do is you want to give your body things, whether it's through foods or supplementation or whatever it might be, or even exercise. Exercise can elicit more of a testosterone and hormone response in males and females. But you always want to push the body to make its own hormones, to reproduce its own. Because the moment you start giving the body exogenous hormones, meaning the bioidenticals or the shots or the pellets or whatever, the creams, once you introduce that into the body, it will shut down your own production, which was already low. It'll shut that down. And then, of course, it'll start relying on the pellet, relying on the cream, relying on the injection, whatever it is, and then your body's not going to be able to produce it on its own as well as it used to. And so that's something to consider. And that's why if you can use things like maca root and tribulus, and you can use different supplements that can help produce testosterone, or black cohosh that can manage estrogen, or wild yam root, which can help with progesterone levels, and you start looking at those sorts of things and manage it with blood work. You've got to keep good baselines and good clinical data about what's going on with your body. But if you can do that and then get it to a good place, then that's when you're going to start seeing the results, and you'll notice libido goes up, you'll notice the way you feel, energy levels, and then, of course, pain levels with fibromyalgia might even shift as well. There are hormone links to that. So see, there's a lot involved. But the biggest thing is, I want you to be encouraged. Because at the end of the day, I know you just want you back. You want to be able to function the way you always have. You want to be with your husband, who you're happily married to, and you want him to be, you know, excited and not feel like that you're a stick in the mud and you're not really into him, because it may make him feel less loved. To build a really good, solid foundation, and on that foundation, he can build a structure that can last for years and years and years and weather all the storms of life. And the storms of life are always a key that people need to walk through. So, so important. Scripture for the day, Philippians chapter 4, verse 13. It says, I can do everything through Christ who gives me strength. What a great scripture. Love it. Not some things, not every now and then some kind of thing, but all things. Have you ever sat back and wondered, I wonder if there are things in life that I can't accomplish? Well, if Christ is your number one, if he's the first place in your life, there's nothing in life that you won't be able to accomplish. Why? Because I know that book doesn't lie. It's been around longer than any other book. And that's not me just being an old staunchy conservative. 888-283-7272. 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The body changes every single day. Are you going to make the right changes to change with it? You can. Why? Because your health really is your greatest wealth. 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

0: Lines are open, 888-283-7272. You're listening to the best in healthy talk radio. Your health really is your greatest wealth. What are you doing to make an impact in it? Depression in women now is rampant. Doctors feel they overprescribe drugs. We're seeing so many women right now get on antidepressants, and it's being triggered by a lot of self-esteem issues. What can we do? There's a lot going on with women right now. And with the overprescribing of the antidepressants, it's kind of been the catch-all. There's a lot you can do for depression. And low serotonin levels typically is the culprit. And I talk a lot about neurotransmitters, brain chemistry, and how that can be altered and how can it be changed by our nutrition. In so many things, we get sick three different ways. Number one, nutritional deficiencies. Number two, toxicity from our environment, personal care products we put on our skin, or water, or improper air that we're breathing, just toxic air, food supply, the whole nine yards. We're getting toxins from so many different angles within our environment. We have to make a change to get our body back where it needs to be and to get our health in order. And there's so much you can. So controlling your environment has so much to do with your overall health. Women, there's so many things you can do. Just so you know, do some research on the neurotransmitters, which I talk a lot about in my book. But there's a lot of foods you can do to increase serotonin in the body. Now, if you're currently taking an antidepressant, you want to talk with your doctor about it, because as you raise serotonin levels or you just start eating foods that can do that, you potentially got to just be careful, because you don't want to have certain dosage as far as milligrams go within your medication. So you might want to talk with your doctor about doing that before you start changing up supplements or any kind of dietary things. But there are several things that can help serotonin levels. And turkey, chicken, salmon, spinach, beans, those foods right there will raise serotonin levels naturally within the body. We know that. And there are certain supplements that are helpful too. 5-HTP, vitamin B6, pyridoxine, and also pyridoxal 5-phosphate. And they've also done some research and found that lecithin can do things like that as well, can help with serotonin levels. But again, don't do any of that if you're taking any kind of medications right now, especially any of the SSRIs or the SNRIs, the different medications. You got to be careful with that kind of stuff before you start changing anything. Don't just start eating differently while you're taking the medication. You always got to have somebody to be your head coach and watch over you. That's why it's good. Always get in there with your physician on a regular basis. Don't think that all they're there for is to pump you full of drugs. They're not. They're your head coach, and they're your advisor, and they're more than that. They're really your friend. Go in there educated, though. Learn some of this stuff maybe that we're talking about, or you do some research on the internet and bring that to them. So they'll kind of sit back and go, wow, you know, the patient really knows what the heck they're talking about. And they'll be more likely to engage with you and to listen to you and to let you kind of do your own thing. And they'll work with you on it. And a lot of times you'll be amazed at what that partnership can really do for your overall health. 888-283-7272. Check us out. Let's go to Susan now. Hi, Susan. Welcome to the show.
1: Thank you.
0: Yes, ma'am.
1: About a year ago, I had a slight head injury and just a small brain bleed that kept me in the hospital for less than 3 days. Since then, I've had a numbness in my ear and toward the back of my head and on about 2 inches above my ear on the left side of my head only. They've done another MRI. They say there's nothing wrong with me. And it comes and goes. And I just wondered if you might have a suggestion.
0: Comes and goes how often?
1: Every 2-3 days, I'll feel it again, and then it's gone within a day or so. It's not painful, and it's not numb like you could stick a needle through your ear, but it's numb like a tingly, numbing sensation inside the scalp and on the ear.
0: Okay. All right. And your doctors have just kind of scratched their head. They really don't know. Is that what they're telling you?
1: Exactly. Exactly.
0: Yeah. Have you tried anything? Have you come up with a game plan yourself at all?
1: No, sir, I have not.
0: Okay. Well, okay, on the head, you said it's on the side, or it goes to the, it radiates to the top. Is that right?
1: From the crown of your head.
0: All right, from the
1: down
0: crown.
1: The very back, about 2 inches to the left of the center of the back of the scalp, and then okay. Down on the left above the ear, about 2-3 inches, there's a place, and then the ear itself.
0: Okay. Here is what I would do if I was you. If I were in your shoes and you had that going on, they're what are called cranial bones. And the cranial bones, if you ever look at a skull, it's got the squiggly lines on the skull. Well, those are all the little plates that form when we were infants. And as we grew, the plates got harder. You know, you had the little soft spot on the top of your head. And as we got older, those plates begin to harden and, of course, form together. Well, they're still plates. And their little sutures are the little squiggly lines in between all those plates. And when we inhale and exhale, those little plates can move. And as we inhale and exhale, sometimes those plates can get stuck, and they can slightly, at a very microscopic level, kind of move out and get into a position where it can cause headaches, it can cause pain, it can cause radiating pain. There's a lot that can go on with that that we have to be really careful for. So what I would do is go to someone that is trained in what's called a craniosacral technique. Now, different physicians are trained in this. You can go to naturopathic physicians. They're trained in that. You can go to chiropractic physicians. They're trained in that. Doctor of osteopathic physician, which is, or doctor of osteopathic medicine, DO is the letters, or are the letters after the name. And you could go into any of those doctors' offices, and they probably, as long as they're trained in it, you're going to get the same result. But it would do wonders. Remember, there's three sides to the health triangle that affects your health: the mental side, the chemical side, and the structural side. And what you're dealing with right now, in my thought, just by listening to you for a couple of minutes.
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8: News Hour from Town Hall. I'm Rex Thomason. President Trump now threatens all-out economic war on Iran, but it's a warning that's apparently falling on deaf ears in Tehran.
9: Iranian Foreign Minister Abbas Araghchi is rejecting President Donald Trump's threats of economic pain and isolation, saying such failed policies will only stir more hostility among Iranians and bring more failures. Trump has threatened crushing economic measures against Iran, promising economic warfare and isolation on an unprecedented scale. Araghchi says in a social media post that Trump's threats are meant to divert the attention of the U.S. public from domestic financial problems. I'm Donna Warder.
8: The hands of the national debt clock continue to spin at a dizzying pace. America's debt hitting a record $40 trillion, and it's growing. The winds of war blow at hurricane force across both Russia and Ukraine.
10: A Russian missile barrage has killed at least 12 people in Ukraine's capital as Ukraine continued to strike targets inside Russia. Cell phone footage captured by Kyiv resident Yehor Konovalov showed a flaming plume of orange smoke rise from the capital's horizon. The strikes hit 12 locations across Kyiv, damaging residential buildings, a medical facility, and an educational institution. Emergency crews scrambled to put out buildings on fire and to pull out people who were trapped under the rubble. I'm Karen Chemas.
8: President Trump mentions a possible meeting with North Korean dictator Kim Jong-un by year's end. No word on where or exactly when, and there's been no comment from Pyongyang. Meanwhile, the North Koreans have fired more missiles into the sea. Wall Street ahead of this morning's opening bell. The Dow futures down just over 400 points. NASDAQ futures are off 190 points. More on these stories. Townhall.com.
11: Heat advisory in effect until 8 o'clock tonight. Likely another one's coming back tomorrow with widely scattered to isolated thunderstorms. Some of the thunderstorms threatening to produce some gusty winds and frequent lightning. Tomorrow we'll see more clouds and more thunderstorms. That should help out with the heat. 40-50% coverage area. Most of these may be focused, though, on the North Shore. Then our rain chance likely goes back down again as we go into the weekend. Isolated thunderstorms Saturday, Sunday, and each afternoon about the middle 90s. 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
18: 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Did I say killer jukebox? BJ's Lounge, 4301 Burgundy, in the Bywater, corner of Lesseps, an old school New Orleans bar. 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Brah.

0: This is Numa. I know where you got them shoes, Jack Snyder. Welcoming you to another edition of Your Analysis of the News. Your Analysis of the News, where I, Numa, I know where you got them shoes, Jack Snyder, go deeper into the news of New Orleans and Louisiana. Today we take a look at law enforcement in New Orleans, a survey. And our co-analyst for today's Your Analysis of the News is Lloyd from the Law 9 by the River. Thank you for joining us today, Lloyd.
1: Thank you, Numa. You know, if I didn't know better, I wouldn't believe myself sometimes it goes around here, you know what I mean? But then I am a bit incredulous. I just look around and I see a street car. I see people running red lights that they're going out of style. People eating bubblegum snowballs, which are blue. Why? You got me. And I am reassured that I am in Zoe.
0: Zoe?
1: Yeah, that's Oz backwards. We live in the Bizarro Oz. Zoe, Z-O.
0: All right.
1: Well, thank you, Numa. I'm glad to be here.
0: Well, I know what you mean about Zoe. It was, it defies believability. I mean, where do we start?
1: Well, let's start with Sheriff Susan Hudson, who was indicted for 30 counts of malfeasance less than a week before he was to leave office after losing her re-election bid. And of course other various and sundry violations of the law.
0: Well, not to interrupt you, but when does this put her on the leaderboard in the New Orleans public figure being indicted, for counts?
1: Well, let's see. Let's check the ESPN New Orleans Open Crime Leaderboard. Let's see. 30 counts. That puts her in fourth place below Edwin W. Edwards at 34 counts and just above Evan Broussard at 27 counts.
0: Well, how does that stack up against LaToya or Ray Nagin?
1: Let's see. Nagin is at 21 and LaToya is at 18. And Irvin Mayfield, by the way, is at 19. So, Sue, a sheriff named Sue, is more better than Nagin and LaToya in the New Orleans crime indictment leaderboard.
0: Okay, perspective is important. I mean, context is important. Let's see, how many people in this room you think, whatever room you've been sitting in, have been indicted? I would say probably none.
1: Yeah, speaking of context, I see that WWL says that her malfeasance is not enough to indict her, and that Mr. Sutton and the advocate also said that she should not be indicted, because of course Mr. Sutton knows all of the facts. Yeah, I got Mr. Sutton's opinion hanging right here, Well, I have to point out that in her early tenure, she gave big ticket jobs to to dubious people. So as you delve into her tenure, you may find some little financial shenanigans, some hanky-panky. Just a guess. I mean, the working press, the advocate in particular, they let LaToya and Ms. Hudson off pretty easy, if you ask me, early on, so they can take their business to Walgreens, Jack.
0: I think you are correct. I mean, she kept repeating, Ms. Hudson did, that she didn't have enough money to properly run the prison. She had a refurbished, she had referendums that failed 91-9. Then she got one passed after that a year later by 4 votes. And of course, she had enough money to procure 1,400 iPads for 1,250 inmates. So, I don't know.
1: You know, let me tell you, 91-9, that's almost impossible in an election to lose 91-9. That is what you call New Orleans exceptionalism.
0: Oh, yeah. I forgot. 1,400 iPads. Can you afford an iPad?
1: No. But if you gave every murderer an iPad...
0: Deterrence does not work. Didn't you get the memo?
1: Yeah. But if you were in doubt, say, about murdering somebody, and you realized that if I murdered them, I'd get a new iPad, So maybe the opposite of deterrence works. I don't know.
0: Well, you might have a point there.
1: But that sounds like I'm trying to apply logic to this situation. I must remind you, this is New Orleans, and it turns out that she had no money. But the auditors from the state showed that she had $23,800,000 some odd cash on hand in umpteen bank accounts. But in her defense, she was probably saving that money in case she wanted to go to a Pelicans game and, you know, buy everybody with her a beer. You know, that she only had $23 million plus, you know what I mean? So I'm going, you know, she could have went, maybe bought 11 people beer with that money. Or, if she wanted to save it and go to the Jazz Fest, she could have bought tickets for, I don't know, herself, all of her family, and all the Landrieu family with that money. I know it's going out on a limb.
0: Well, that sounds close. Or you could buy beer for everybody in Germany, I guess, with that money. I understand that in Hudson there were a lot of nights when there were no supervisors after 4 p.m. at the Orleans Justice Center. So how could anything go wrong? You know what I mean?
1: That might be malfeasance right there, Numa. You understand?
0: Yes, I do.
1: Self-serve jails, iPads for everybody. I might commit a crime myself. A CFO at the OJC was also indicted for forging the books or something. Cookbooks, they call that. J.P. Morrell did call it. The Michelin Guide gave 5 stars, first stars to the jail, to the OJC for cookbooks. We drive this devotion to food to the ground around here. I bet me and McNulty never did a review of the food at the OPP, but anyway.
0: Sweet. I mean, this is law enforcement in New Orleans. This is on your analysis of the news we're talking about. So there are the issues. We have the payroll fraud at OPD, double dipping, overtime overruns to the tune of $16 million. So some of your money, law enforcement. Some of you may be saying, do you have actual law enforcement in New Orleans? I mean, they've been red lights around here like it's a holy obligation.
1: That's the figure in the press, $16 million. So it is conceivable that with $23 million in cash on hand, $16 million in payroll fraud by the police, if that didn't happen, we could, in a perfect world, have a $700 million surplus. You know? I mean, it gets to be a little ridiculous, you know what I mean? I mean, but the business we're in, political satire, it's like this. Days go by, nothing happens, and I worry. I should have more faith in the utter dysfunction of New Orleans and Louisiana.
0: I mean, you definitely should. I mean, anything is possible. It's like Never Never Land.
1: Zoe.
0: Yeah, I forgot. Zoe.
1: Listen, Numa. I didn't go to Franklin, but if we were to go on up and up in New Orleans, I mean, our politics, we could possibly fill all the potholes with gold after all this money that we urinate away, talking about your analysis of the news. Anything is possible in New Orleans. Everything that is, but feasance. Is that a word?
0: Yes, it is, but it never arrived in New Orleans. It means doing the job.
1: Oh, I see. Yeah, that is not possible here. So, some police officers were like working 16 hours a day for 400 consecutive days. Even Lou Gehrig couldn't do that. Jesus couldn't do it. He rested on Sundays.
0: That's true. And OPD officers made two times the salary on overtimes. And who was in charge of the NOPD?
1: That would be Mad Dog Kirkpatrick. The toughest old lady since the Wicked Witch of the West and the Wizard of Oz. And I'm older than she is, so I can call her. She's an old lady. Tough luck if you don't like it. And she is on record as saying what they did was not necessarily against the law. And she vouched for one of them,

0: as a good officer. I mean, look, the TV station followed him home. The NOPD, they were on the clock while they were at home. That sounds like our old mayor. I think that they gave him watches, and they're special watches for the NOPD, but they were 49 hours in a day.
1: What would happen if they abolished the NOPD, you know what I mean?
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1: What would happen if they abolished the NOPD, you know what I mean?
0: I figured it out, and my abacus, crime-wise, would be a wash, you know, I mean, because you see, some crimes would pick up, but the policemen would commit zero crimes if they didn't have no policemen. Now, of course, we're not talking about violent crimes unless we count Michelle Woodfork, the new sheriff, but we'll get to that in a minute. You know, we didn't factor in the new sheriff in that equation there.
1: Okay, so we don't have enough cops, yet we are obviously going to have to get rid of a few because of this payroll fraud. One was actually fired twice this year, or in a year. That probably means he has two pensions. Can we actually afford a police force? It's a luxury, right? Two pensions.
0: I don't know. But that's possible, I guess, because everything is possible in New Orleans government, but, wait for it, feasance.
1: You and your role as a spokesman for NUMA are insulting. First of all, yeah, you're right, lawyer, but you and your role as a spokesperson for NUMA insulting have some ideas about how we can solve this police shortage.
0: Yeah. The only best way to do it is to actually throw NOPD badges off of floats through a Mardi Gras. That way, overnight, we have enough as officers to just throw 1,500 badges. But I have a couple of new solutions. I'm saving the best one for the end of the interview to keep the listeners engaged. But one of the ideas, since we will soon be down from 900 officers, down from 1,500 officers to about 21 total or something like that, not even enough to field a football team. So what we need to do is we need to innovate. We need to buy 500 Barney Fife cutouts for scarecrows and put them all around the city. I mean, recently he read this article where he said these crooks were going through cars trying to open them up and steal stuff from them at night, and somebody put a mannequin in his car. And when the crooks came by and they saw the mannequin in the car, they freaked out. They thought it was a real person. They opened fire. They put bullets in a food truck and every place else and blew up this guy's car. So evidently you can fool crooks with a mannequin. So we got 545 mannequins, and that might help with the crime problem around here.
1: That's what I expect from Newman Sultan, you know. Now it's into the cop payroll again. Over 16 hours a day for an entire year. Surpassed, the Oak Tree police chief says that it's not safe to have tired officers with guns that might start.

0: I mean, who was taking care of this budget, you know what I mean?
1: Well, let me explain that to you. This is how the budget meeting goes. Okay, we will need $17.84 for a parade cleanup. Wait, that can't be right. $17.84 for parade cleanup?
0: We have a new populace today. They have electric trash now, right?
1: Electronic trash?
0: Yeah. It leaves on its own.
1: It just leaves on its own. Oh, and anyway, ain't 5,722 times 8,111, isn't that 14? Ain't that right?
0: I know what you're going to say. We have a new sheriff in New Orleans, Michelle Woodfork, and it's a new day. However, a new day, but just a different flavor. New Orleans likes their snowball stands, baby. Nectar, bubblegum, ice cream, malfeasance, corruption, dysfunction, human frailty. But they got all kinds of flavors, you know what I mean, with these crazy names. So the new sheriff was the NOPD vet, interim police chief. She looks like she could take out Mike and Miranda and Devin Lucy with one well-placed punch. I call her Hattrick, which ain't got nothing to do with Ann Kirkpatrick, the NOPD head, who wears that big police hat that's always about four sizes too big for her. Anyway, Hattrick Woodfork, suspended 3 times by the NOPD for lying to investigators. I think that they make the investigators at the NOPD dress up like alligators. You get it? Investigators. You know, investigators, this is what you want in a police chief in New Orleans. You want a 3-time liar. What you may ask. Now, if you were a call from Cincinnati, you would say ask. But if you're in New Orleans, you gotta say, what do you ask? To make sure that you're authentic. Okay. Let's see. The NOPD, the new sheriff, pardon me, got into a domestic dispute with her girlfriend, who was also an NOPD officer at her house, and she was suspended for that. She broke the girlfriend's window and poured transmission fluid in a hole in the window. I don't know what that's about, but don't ask me. Maybe it was Mr. Wizard on YouTube showed her how to do it. I don't know. But anyway, later in her tenure as a cop in New Orleans, Michelle, our new sheriff, was at the scene when her girlfriend got into a fist fight between two other officers, and then she lied about that when investigators came. And number three, she was dressed up like a cop with her NOPD uniform on. She got a gun into her and got into a confrontation with another policeman who was the ex-boyfriend of her present girlfriend, who was also a policeman. And anyway, she lied about that. I'm just glad that Michelle was not a mentor to Ms. LaToya, because God knows what would have happened then. I mean, so the OJC is now in great hands. Not me too. It's not me too, brah. Not me too, brah. Not me too, brah. That doesn't exactly give you a lot of confidence for the future. It does not bode well.
1: Yeah, that sounds right. Sounds right to me. I mean, I went to all these powder schools, you know what I mean?
0: Yeah, I do. Sheriff Hudson, the progressive sheriff, would be out by Tuesday, May 5th, even though she is out on a $300,000 bond. We can turn the page into a new era, right? I mean, we got a new sheriff in town, you understand?
1: Oh, and by the way, thank you for that realistic reenactment of the New Orleans mayoral budget brief in there.
0: A minor detail. Let's face it, mathematics isn't the strong suit of New Orleans. Our schools are coming back to haunt us, take advantage of our lack of mathematical skills, you understand?
1: Don't mention it, you Lord for Lord, not by the river. You listen, this is Newman, I know where you got them shoes. Sex matter. You're listening to your analysis of the news when we analyze law enforcement in New Orleans, recent law enforcement. Yes, we have a new leadership at the sheriff's department, but
0: you are best not to use the word bold in New Orleans when it comes to law enforcement, Numa. I mean, I don't know where you've been, you know what I mean?
1: So we run out of time for this segment. Are you ready to reveal your plan to fix the NOPD?
0: I am, but I must wade into another issue that deals with law enforcement first. There is an example of what I call real New Orleans exceptionalism in government and law enforcement. We, after 20 years, finally built a DNA lab for the NOPD with federal money. Now, we spent $25 million on this building, and we knew, even Latoya admitted it, they knew that there was some things wrong with this building's design, but they needed to do it anyway because they needed to spend the money before they lost it. So now, 4 years later, after the new building's open, we may have to build a new building, or at least spend $9 million to fix what's wrong with the new building. The new building is rife with water leaks, mold. It's a scientific lab full of mold and water leaks. Now, New Orleans exceptionalism on the hoof.
1: That's pretty exceptional, without a shadow of a doubt.
0: Yes. Now it's on to my NOPD solution. Now I got to thinking. You know, this NOPD thing, it just ain't working out. So what I figured out at Newman Consulting, I used my own East Parish school education and did some research. My plan is simple. Abolish the New Orleans Police Department. Tell them, thank you very much, get out of here. And what we do with the money that we spend on our police department is we rent 1,000 Tokyo policemen. They are known for their honesty and competence. And they will have to pay for their own housing, which they don't have to do in Japan, I understand. But that way they can use the money we pay them to add to the local economy. Even factoring all the costs, including hazard pay, because it's more dangerous to be a cop in New Orleans than it is in Tokyo, kind of like combat pay in a war zone, we would save $60 million from what we are now paying, and we would have more police officers, more confident police officers, and not only that, we would have enough money left over to buy everyone in New Orleans, every citizen, a pizza every month. That's 12 months of pizza. And we could have a crawfish boil every 2 months if we dig deeper. And then I figured it out later, I did more research, and I said we could actually rent 1,000 Danish cops, and they are the world standard for the best cops and the most honest cops. Plus, Denmark has a surplus of cops. Then we save $70 million. We can still buy the crawfish, and we can still do the pizza party if we want. Alright? And still have $16 million left over.
1: So you just solved a 3-century-old problem in policing in New Orleans.
0: Yeah, in 7 minutes. 7 minutes.
1: Okay, as a parting shot, when Miss Hudson, soon to become Sheriff Hudson, was running for sheriff the first time, when she got into the runoff with Gusman, who ain't no prize himself, her campaign received $200,000 contribution from one person, Mark Zuckerberg, who was creaming in his jeans to get a woke progressive sheriff in New Orleans.
0: Let me guess, that was not widely reported in the local press at the time.
1: Bingo! That is correct. It was more money than she had received from all of other contributions at the time.
0: So, not reported, except by the hullabaloo, the Tulane newspaper, but good because it was a left-wing cause, the money.
1: That is correct. If Elon Musk had given $200,000 to, say, Steve Scalise or somebody, it would be a federal case, a crime against nature. Jesus would come down on a whole pass and kick some hiney. All right, you've been listening to your analysis of the news on Radio Free New Orleans with Newman, know where you got them shoes, Sheck Snyder, and Lloyd from the Lower Nine by the River. Now, before we go away, before some other law enforcement malfeasance occurs, it occurs at the speed of light in New Orleans. Oh, my God. Thank you, Lloyd.
0: You are welcome. You knew me. You know where you got them shoes. Sex Snyder. This is Lord for the Lord now by the river saying goodnight for your analysis of the news. Holy baloney.
2: Man, this was exciting radio. I mean, I think I had one goosebump. I think it was like on my thigh. I couldn't see it because I had blue jeans on. 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
1: Welcome back. I don't know where you are, but welcome back to Radio Free New Orleans. This is Newman. I know where you got them shoe shucks not here today with the great sidekick, the great Yoda Mayo.
4: Hey, hey.
1: How you doing, Yoda Mayo? You?
4: You know I'm all right. How's your volume there?
1: It's all right.
4: Hey.
1: Yeah, I ate a lot of Wheaties this morning. Okay, I'll let up. I'll let up. You
4: know,
1: people from California are all alike. Just kidding.
4: I'm ready to run for sheriff. How's that?
1: Oh, don't do that.
4: Oi, oi, oi.
1: So, okay, well, you ready to play one of the copyrighted features of this program?
4: Oh, absolutely. Which is this one?
1: We're going to play the one that I created for you, Sports for Theater People.
4: Oh, hey!
1: Sports for Theater People is a copyrighted feature of this program. Okay, let's see now. Where should we start here?
4: Start at the beginning.
1: Oh, this is the wrong thing here, but that's okay. Okay, we'll start off with you. We'll start off with, okay. They have recently, in California,
4: yeah,
1: they renamed the highway from the Bay Ridge to Oracle Park after who? A. Joe DiMaggio. B. Willie Mays. C. Bill Russell. D. Johnny Mathis. Or E. Lefty O'Doul.
4: Ooh.
1: Now, Joe DiMaggio is from San Francisco. They name a park where he used to, in Little Italy, where he used to play.
4: Yeah.
1: And Willie Mays played with the Giants.
4: Right.
1: Bill Russell went to the University of San Francisco.
4: Yeah.
1: Basketball. Johnny Mathis was an athlete when he was in high school.
4: When he was a kid, yeah.
1: And Lefty O'Doul was a baseball player that had, I think, a famous restaurant or something, or a bar or something.
4: O'Doul's?
1: Yeah. God, I wonder where they got that name.
4: Oh, my guess is Bill Russell.
1: No.
4: No.
1: No, no, they wouldn't.
4: Johnny Mathis?
1: No, that's two.
4: No, O'Doul's.
1: No, that's 0 for 3.
4: Holy cow!
1: At least two. Joe DiMaggio and Willie Mays.
4: Well, Willie Mays.
1: Yes, Willie Mays.
4: Yeah.
1: After Willie Mays.
4: Sorry, Willie.
1: That's all right. Well, he passed away recently, so that's.
4: Now, where is that road to? What is it?
1: It goes from Oracle Park to the Bay Ridge Bridge, I guess. I don't know. You're from there, not me. That's what it says. It says from the Bay Ridge to Oracle Park.
4: I wonder what that is.
1: Well, it's probably like five feet.
4: It's like they do here. They name a real short street
1: after everybody in their family.
4: Somebody.
1: Okay.
4: Aww.
1: No, it's probably substantial. Well, if they named it after Willie Mays, it's probably substantial. You know, I mean, obviously you have some note.
4: Yeah, because Willie was like
1: he's
4: really
1: more important
4: well
1: than me, for
4: yeah.
1: instance.
4: Yeah. Oh.
1: All right.
4: Hey.
1: What?
4: No,
1: go ahead. Okay.
4: Just hanging.
1: Okay. Brendan Sorsby, who is, of course, as famous as Willie Mays, is a football player.
4: Oh, okay.
1: And he's a quarterback, and he played, and now they had something called NIL. Do you know what that is?
4: National?
1: No.
4: Something League.
1: It's Name, Image, and Likeness.
4: Oh!
1: So they had a court case where they have to pay the athletes if they use their name or their... So they have to, now they have to pay college players.
4: Right.
1: Well, maybe they don't have to. I guess they could play for free if they wanted to, but I'm sure there's not too many like that anymore.
4: That little girl from LSU did that. She was the first one I heard
1: about. Yeah, Olivia, yeah.
4: Yeah.
1: Well, she's also an influencer. Okay. But anyway, Brendan Sorsby was the number one quarterback who was up to be transferred this year.
4: Okay.
1: So there was a bidding war to get his services.
4: Okay.
1: Okay. So he signed with Texas Tech, which is in Lubbock, Texas.
4: Lubbock, okay.
1: That's in West Texas.
4: Wow.
1: Okay. A, there was a bidding war for him, and he got $6 million to play this year. So he was the highest paid, I think, quarterback. B, now he is accused of gambling on college games and other things, so he might not be able to play at all.
4: Ooh.
1: C, Barbara Baker of Loveland, Texas, denies any involvement in this chicanery. Because Loveland is near Lubbock.
4: Oh, is it? I wonder if that's where her dad worked.
1: He gambled all right, and it appears he lost.
4: Ooh.
1: That's D.
4: Well, I think he was accused. Was it B that he was accused of gambling?
1: Yeah. He actually went into a rehab for gambling. So I guess he did it.
4: Lordy.
1: So that means probably if they go by their own rules, the NCAA, he won't be able to play in college.
4: Play?
1: So
4: now is it a lifetime ban or is it a
1: No. It's a lifetime ban for college probably, but then he would have gone on to the pros. So
4: okay.
1: So depending on, how this works out, I guess he'll become a pro player. But then he might get sanctioned by the NFL for a couple of games for being involved in gambling. But I don't know. But he's going to have to get the $6 million back, I would think.
4: Oh, Lord. Bless his heart.
1: Okay.
4: Oh.
1: You say so. I'm glad you're not a federal judge after that.
4: Nobody else will. That's
1: okay,
4: it.
1: Bryson DeChambeau, you know who he is?
4: That's a great name, but it's a great name.
1: Well, he's a professional golfer.
4: Oh, Lord.
1: Now, he played at the Masters this year because he's a very good golfer.
4: Okay.
1: He used a golf club at the Masters that, A, was stolen from Rembrandt's museum. After all, it was the Masters.
4: Oh.
1: B, he used a golf club that was made from a tree from his grandfather's farm in Ohio.
4: Oh.
1: C, he used a golf club that was made from 714 Legos epoxied together. D, he made a golf club from a giraffe leg bone. Or E, he used a golf club at the Masters that he made with a 3D printer.
4: Oh, 3D printer.
1: Ding, ding, ding, ding, ding, ding, ding.
4: That's impressive.
1: Yeah.
4: Boy, that takes some serious pressure.
1: He didn't win, I don't think,
4: wow.
1: But that's all. That's all.
4: Well, how did it perform?
1: I don't know, except for the time that it broke. No, I don't know. I don't know. I don't know.
4: I wish it had been his grandpa's.
1: Yeah, me too.
4: That
1: was too bad. Ryan Wedding, a former Canadian Olympic snowboarder.
4: Okay.
1: A, was arrested for murdering a Mountie.
4: Oh.
1: B, reached the pinnacle of his life by being named to the FBI's most wanted list. C, he was charged with running a multinational drug trafficking ring.
4: Oh, no.
1: Or D, it was called the largest narco trafficking of all time, but there were no gold medals given.
4: Oh, it was a drug trafficking.
1: Yeah. B, C, and D are all correct.
4: Oh, Lord.
1: He was on the FBI's most wanted list.
4: Lord. Was he a young guy?
1: Well, I mean, I guess he was probably younger than 40.
4: Wow.
1: Certainly younger than 50.
4: That's a busy life.
1: Yeah. A referee. You're listening to Sports for Theater People on Radio Free New Orleans with Numa, I Know Where You Got Them Shoes, Shex, that and me, the Pharaoh of Radio Free New Orleans. And her, the great Hoda Mayo.
4: Hey, batter.
1: The Grand Vizier of Radio Free New Orleans. A referee at a flag football game in Cleveland, Ohio, A, was beaten up by two burly women.
4: Oh!
1: B, was run over by a car after a game dispute. C, was assaulted after chasing down a criminal. D, the criminal received free donuts for life.
4: Oh, jeez. I think it was he roughed up by two burly women?
1: No.
4: No. He chased down a criminal?
1: No.
4: Then that means that the donuts are out.
1: Yeah, that means at least one left.
4: What was the other one?
1: Was run over by a car after a game dispute.
4: Oh, God, was he really?
1: Yeah.
4: Do we know who did it?
1: The person driving the car. No. But yeah, well, somebody that he got into a fight with about the game.
4: Jeez.
1: Yeah, I don't remember her name. Belinda Schexnight. I don't know.
4: It was a lady that ran the
1: car?
4: No.
1: It was a former Canadian Olympic snowboarder. But not the same one. They're a dangerous group. Yeah, they're outlawed in Canada now.
4: Oh,
1: Canadian Olympic snowboarders. Temporarily, anyway.
5: Okay, an umpire at a Major League bowl game.
4: Okay.
5: In, I can't remember what city it was in now.
4: Up east?
5: Yeah, it was Cincinnati or Philadelphia,
4: okay.
5: I think.
4: Okay.
5: A, was beaten by two burly women.
4: Oh.
5: B, was assaulted after he chased down a criminal and a criminal beat him up.
4: Jeez.
5: And put him in a hospital. Or C, the criminal received free donuts for life.
4: It's the same.
5: No. He didn't get hit by a car.
4: Oh.
5: He was either beaten up by two women, he was assaulted after he chased a criminal down and caught him, or the criminal in question got free donuts for life.
4: I wanted the two burly women.
5: No.
4: So he chased down a criminal and got beaten up?
5: Right. He was a Major League umpire. He got beaten up and he got put in the hospital. He caught the criminal, but the criminal, he fought the criminal.
4: Did he get donuts for life?
5: No, he didn't, but he should.
4: He should.
5: Not the criminal, but the umpire should.
4: Yeah.
5: Yeah. I mean, okay.
4: My two burly women are not doing so well.
5: No, actually, it was three burly women.
4: Oh, okay, no.
5: It's a trick question. Tatsuya Imai, I-M-A-I, is a Astros, Houston Astros Major League Baseball player from Japan who just signed a $54 million contract to play baseball.
4: Wow.
5: Okay. A, he does not like America, he says. It smells like Korea. B, he said he's not doing very good, even though he got paid $54 million, and his interpreter says he is not doing good because he cannot adjust to American lifestyle. C, he's not doing very good because he complained about the weather. The U.S. rain is wetter than Japanese rain, he says.
4: Oh.
5: Or D, he wants to bomb Seattle to get even for Nagasaki, and it really weighs on him. Or E, Main Street in Joplin, Missouri was not the same as Main Street at Disneyland, and he's very disappointed and he's not happy. So one of these reasons is the reason that he's not doing good.
4: I so want to be Main Street. Oh my God, I want to be Main Street. It smells like Korea.
5: No. He says he cannot adjust to the American lifestyle. He doesn't like when they eat their dinner. He doesn't like all kind of different things they do here. Yeah. Well, he said, though, that if they would have paid him $55 million, he would worry about it. They only paid him $54 million, see? Yeah, I tell the guy, I say, you know what, give me the money back, and we'll put a stamp on your forehead.
4: There you go.
5: Okay.
4: Go home.
5: Go home. Yeah, that's right. Yeah. Now, this is not a sports question, but I made it into one.
4: Okay.
5: A top FEMA official says that he was teleported to a Waffle House.
4: Waffle House.
5: A, he was watching an Atlanta Braves game at the time when he was teleported.
4: Okay.
5: And all of a sudden he was in a Waffle House. B, he was bowling at the time and he was ready to win the game, but then whoosh. Or C, he is crazy and wants to be encased in a huge American football to attract chicks. Or D, teleporting, he says, is no fun, he said, and should not be considered as an Olympic sport.
4: I wanted to be in a football. It's no fun.
5: Well, I forgot to mention to people that this is a version of Wait, Don't Shoot Me, the New Orleans Game Show that tries to explain the unexplainable New Orleans, Louisiana government and culture, sports for theater people. I did it because my co-host is not a sports person, so I decided to come up with this copyrighted feature of this program, Sports for Theater People. But in Wait, Don't Shoot Me, as Hoda, the Grand Vizier, well knows, Hoda Mayo, there aren't necessarily any correct answers on Wait, Don't Shoot Me. So this is one where there isn't exactly a correct answer, although one answer that is partially correct.
4: Oh, it's closer? Yeah.
5: That would be D. He said teleporting is no fun.
4: Oh, yeah.
5: You didn't hear this story?
4: No.
5: This guy is a top official at FEMA. And he said that he was teleported to a Waffle House.
4: Oh. Yeah. I want to read that story.
5: Well, look it up.
4: That's good. Waffle House. Have you heard when I watch weather, when there's a hurricane, I'm sorry, not a hurricane, but a tornado
5: uh-huh.
4: in an area,
5: yeah.
4: there's people People watch how many Waffle Houses are closed.
5: Oh, I see.
4: And
5: oh,
4: there's a Waffle House, and you know, if you know that a whole lot of them are closed, it's going to be a really bad tornado.
5: Right, yeah. Well, you know, the Carolina Panthers went to the Super Bowl a couple of years ago.
4: Uh-huh.
5: And one of their players, after the Super Bowl year, he was traded to Seattle. So he said that one of the secrets he thought that why the Carolina Panthers did so well and made it to the Super Bowl and played in the NFL is because there are so many Waffle Houses around the Carolina Panthers, you know, facility.
4: Okay.
5: And they're open 24 hours.
4: Okay.
5: So if they're working out at night, they need carbs. They had a Waffle House to go to. So when he got to Seattle, the first thing he asked was, where's the nearest Waffle House? And I think the nearest Waffle House was like in Missouri or something.
4: Oh, jeez!
5: So he was very disappointed. But I must note that Seattle did win the Super Bowl this year, so if I have no bearing on that. But anyway.
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5: Onward. The White Sox, that's a baseball team in Chicago.
4: Oh, okay.
5: Had a giveaway this season. You go to the game and they give like free bat. They have a bat day. And they give like,
4: gotcha.
5: You know, the first 10,000 people get a free bat or whatever. They don't do that too much anymore because...
4: 75-cent Coca-Colas.
5: Yeah, they don't give bats away too much anymore, I don't think, because of the way the society is now.
4: Oh.
5: And
4: then
5: probably be like a...
4: A bat fight.
5: Like a reenactment of like a Grecian war in 3000 BC. Anyway, so the White Sox had a giveaway this season that raised a few eyebrows.
4: Oh, dear.
5: Or maybe not.
4: Okay.
5: A, bats designed to rob high-end jewelry stores for the first 5,000 people.
4: Oh.
5: A casino giveaway. A casino gave 10,000 bottles of a local soft drink, but one of them had cyanide in it. And the person who got that one, their family got $4 million in insurance. Well, you know, it's a gamble.
4: Oh.
5: See, they get this. White Sox gave a hat designed, shaped like the Pope's mitre. You know, the hat that the Pope wears.
4: Yeah. Those are the choices.
5: Those are the choices.
4: Well, they gave that with a hat.
5: Yes.
4: No.
5: Well, the Pope's from Chicago.
4: Oh, that's right. He's a Cubs fan.
5: No, he's a White Sox fan.
4: Oh, White Sox. Sorry.
5: And that's
4: where are the Cubs now?
5: Chicago. But see. You don't understand, okay? Since you're not a sports fan,
4: you're right. This
5: is sports for theater people. See, in Chicago, traditionally, you're either a White Sox fan or a Cubs fan,
4: but you're
5: not both.
4: Oh!
5: I remember when I was a kid, my dad was working in Chicago, my mother took my sister and I to see the Cubs, and I was a White Sox fan.
4: Oh.
5: And I had a White Sox hat on. Well, these little punk kids, they just gave me all kind of trouble on the bus because I was wearing a White Sox hat to the Cubs game.
4: Oh, goodness.
5: In fact, the other day, after the Pope became Pope, he was, you know, riding around in his little Pope mobile in Vatican Square, and people were there, and somebody hollered something about the Chicago Cubs to him. And in Spanish, he said, they lost. Because they had just lost to the Pope.
4: Sure.
5: Yeah. Anyway. All right. Javier Ortega is a referee at a referee at a soccer game in Ecuador.
4: Okay.
5: A. He won his weight in guacamole.
4: Oh.
5: B. He was shot to death by multiple shooters during the game.
4: Ooh.
5: C. Police say they think that they did it on purpose. D. There was a rising amount of escalating violence in Ecuador. At a recent tennis match, a players were clubbed to death with steel-sharpened rackets and strained into a cup.
4: Oh.
5: D. Ecuador welcomes all tourists with open arms.
4: He was shot.
5: Yeah.
4: He must have.
5: He was shot during the game.
4: Was it multiple?
5: No, several people ascending onto the field, or whatever you do onto the field.
4: Yeah.
5: And then you shot him.
4: Jesus.
5: Yeah. Yeah, Jesus was probably involved.
4: Give me the Pope.
5: Probably was asking.
4: Oh.
5: Okay. All right. Before John.
4: That's taking it seriously, though.
5: Yeah, well, you know.
4: Wow.
5: I think it was Ecuador during the World Cup about 20 years ago. Their star player.
4: Yeah.
5: One of their star players. He inadvertently, I don't know how much you've watched soccer, but
4: no.
5: When you play soccer, sometimes the players will, the only player that can handle a ball with his hands is the goalie.
4: Okay.
5: So sometimes what they'll do after a failed assault on the goal.
4: Okay.
5: And the defensive team has control of the ball, they will softly kick the ball back to the goalie, or kick the ball back to the goalie, and the goalie will grab it and then he will throw it way down the field.
4: Okay.
5: Well, in the World Cup, and I'm pretty sure it was Ecuador, one of their best players, I think it was, he kicked the ball back to the goalie, but unfortunately he kicked it a little bit too hard and not right at the goalie, it went in a goal.
4: Okay.
5: So the other team got a point.
4: Oh!
5: You call that an own goal, when you kick
4: yeah,
5: it in your
4: oh,
5: own goal.
4: Yeah, gotcha.
5: Well, when he went back to Ecuador, like a couple of weeks later,
4: oh dear,
5: he was standing outside of a bar and his car pulled up in front and it killed him. I'm sure it was related.
4: Wow!
5: Oh, yeah. Okay.
4: Wow.
5: Forging on Sports for Theater People with Newman, Know Where You Got Them Shoes, Jack Snyder, and the great Hoda Mayo.
4: Oh, goodness.
5: Tiger Woods, who has wrecked three vehicles since 2009.
4: Oh, God. Was it all DUI?
5: Probably.
4: Oh.
5: A, he is a very bad driver. Except, of course, on the golf course. B, he is silly. And all of the vehicles that he got into a wreck with have been sold to a junkyard in Kenner. And he promises to autograph all of the auto parts. See, a car made out of the parts from all of his vehicles is now the most expensive car ever assembled.
4: Oh, well, a car made out of the parts is now the most... Well, he's silly.
5: No, not one either. This one doesn't... The only answer that's right here is that he's a very bad driver, except, of course, on the golf course.
4: Oh, good God!
5: That's the only conceivable correct answer
4: here. Good God!
5: All right, yeah. But, I mean, somebody should have thought of that.
4: Oh, that's a great idea.
5: It is, yeah. Now it's too late, probably. But anyway, Philadelphia Phillies third baseman, Alex Bohm, spelled B-O-H-M, by the way, in case you want to know, has an unusual relationship with his parents. A, he refuses to talk to them because of religious reasons.
4: Okay.
5: B, they have accused him of stealing their pet Labrador. C, they say he owes them $2 million for raising him and making him teaching him how to play baseball, because he makes millions now. Or D, Bohm says that his parents, his father in particular, have stolen millions from him, and he's suing them.
4: He's suing his family?
5: Yes.
4: Wow.
5: He gave them control of his money, and they did what they wanted with it, evidently, according to him. They said they didn't do it, but he says they did.
4: Ooh.
5: Yeah.
4: That's going to be a messy court filing.
5: Yeah.
4: Oof,
5: yeah.
4: Oof, oof.
5: All right.
4: Oh, God.
5: Two more questions today on Sports for Theater People.
4: That's amazing.
5: John Bol Ajak. That's John, as you would think, with an H.
4: Okay.
5: B-O-L, middle name, Ajak, last name.
4: Okay.
5: Played basketball at the University of Syracuse. And he is from the Sudan, or from Sudan, whatever,
4: okay.
5: However the hell you're supposed to say that. A, he returned to Sudan to run for president.
4: Oh.
5: And was shot for his trouble.
4: Oh.
5: B, he robbed a Starbucks at gunpoint and got probation. C, he says he never wants to set foot in America again. D, he was deported after being arrested several times. E, he asserts that the U.S. Constitution allows him to be arrested an infinite amount of times, and he still gets to stay here. Or, see, is it A, B, C, D, E, F?
4: Oh.
5: He was purchasing 112 bags of groceries at a 15 items or less checkout at Walmart and was arrested after the fight.
4: He was deported.
5: Yeah, he was deported. Yeah, well, he's going to be deported. Yeah, he said he never wants to set foot in America again.
4: God, that's his prerogative.
5: Yeah, it's okay with me. Yeah.
4: But was it because he
5: was arrested several times.
4: And that's why he doesn't want to come back?
5: I guess. Yeah, I don't know. He's just mad.
4: That's just...
5: Yeah. Well, anyway, thank you, Yvonne Mayo, for playing Sports for Theater People. Remember, Sports for Theater People is a copyrighted fiction of this... a copyrighted feature of this program. Don't you worry about that. All right.
4: I have so much fun. Thank you.

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2: News this hour from Town Hall. I'm Rex Thomason. America's national debt continues to snowball, hitting another record high.
3: For many economists and investors, what's worrying is how quickly the U.S. national debt reached $40 trillion, more than doubling over the last decade. About a third of the increase in government borrowing occurred during the first 2 years of the COVID-19 pandemic, when both Presidents Donald Trump and Joe Biden ramped up spending in response. A more persistent and significant factor is the long-running budget deficit. For the past 25 years, the U.S. government has been spending more than what it receives in tax receipts, and there's little to signal that the budget deficit will ease.
2: The BBC's Maura Fogarty. President Trump threatens tremendous economic consequences for any country that does business with Iran. Mr. Trump says he plans to meet with North Korean dictator Kim Jong-un by the end of the year. Who gets to stand behind that world-famous podium?
4: Speculation continues to swirl on who will replace White House spokeswoman Caroline Leavitt when she steps down at the end of this month. One name widely floated for the position, attorney Alina Haba, who used to represent Donald Trump. She posts on her X page, "I'm not in the running for any job. However, if I'm getting a new one, I'd love for one of the anonymous sources to let me know first." Fake news remains the undefeated champ. Well, until I come at them. And then she posts a little wink emoji at the end. Laura Winters reporting.
2: The pilot of a small plane is dead. Two Pennsylvania state troopers injured. The plane and a state police helicopter that was on a training mission collided at an airport near Harrisburg, Pennsylvania last evening. Investigators say the plane, a Cessna, had veered into the helicopter. Watching Wall Street this morning, the Dow is down about 342 points. More on these stories at townhall.com.
5: The heat index has gone up to 108 to 112 today. Be careful out there. Take breaks. You may be under or nearby a thunderstorm. Some of the thunderstorms threatening to produce some gusty winds and frequent lightning, with widely scattered to isolated thunderstorms, and even more so tomorrow. As the trough gets a little closer coming down from the north, that'll be a focal point for thunderstorm activity. And then the weekend, things change again. We're back to a limited chance of storms, and we still have the daily heat upwards to the middle 90s each day. 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
2: We have yet to learn the details of a trade deal with America's neighbor to the north, but President Trump, who obviously does know the details, is singing its praises.
6: U.S.-Canadian tariffs averted for now, with President Trump saying the last-minute deal to delay the 50% tariffs is what he calls a very fair deal for both.
7: We're doing certain things. We've got to give something, and we're doing certain things. They were paying a high number. We're reducing it a little bit. It's good for everybody. But our farmers are going to be thrilled. Our manufacturers are going to be thrilled. And basically, we have no tariffs going into Canada anymore.
6: The agreement avoids tariffs on $20 billion worth of Canadian imports. Trump notes it's all subject to the finalization of documents. I'm Julie Walker.
2: Reports that Prince Harry and wife Meghan have decided to return to the United Kingdom for an extended stay starting this fall. News and analysis at townhall.com. Trying to find a forever home for orphaned cats and dogs just got more difficult in Texas.
8: The first New World screwworm outbreak in Texas in 60 years is hindering efforts to move rescued dogs and cats out of crowded animal shelters to states where they would be adopted. U.S. officials have emphasized the parasite's threat to the nation's $113 billion cattle industry, but the screwworm fly can lay eggs that hatch into flesh-eating larvae in the wounds or mucus of any mammal. Several dogs have had infestations in southern Texas and southeastern New Mexico. All but a handful of states have placed new restrictions on importing animals. Keith Peters reporting.
2: Residents of Hawaii's Big Island are struggling to recover after last week's hurricane that killed two people. Authorities say a 93-year-old woman and a man in his 60s were found dead. More on these stories, townhall.com.
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14: Get the mic on. Did you not ask me if I was ready?
15: I did.
14: Is that in reference to you don't think I'm ready?
15: Sometimes you're not.
14: Hey, I like this kid. Hey, I like a guy that's honest, man. People probably go, yeah, thank you, Parker. Smash him. Fuck, I'm always ready. I may not sound like it, but I'm always ready. I know you're going, well, that ain't what it looks like over there.
15: Every day he gets 30 seconds later.
14: Oh, you're talking about when I come to the studio, and I don't come. I know that. I think that's a pretty good observation. If I ain't in here ready to go, it looks like I ain't ready, but I'm ready. Stay ready. Ready, Freddy. All right, Parker, that's the last time I'm going to put you. If you're going to be honest, you can't be on this program. Actually, from this mic, you can be honest. This maybe will come out over mic when we call and say that's not as honest. Anyway, we're all good to go. All right. 8-4, man, I tell you what, I'm not asking a question. The dude was honest. Man, I like that. I mean, you're making sitting as a substitute host for me. You're gonna be honest. You come to the right place. Now opinions are one thing. Being honest is another thing. So we like that. All right, folks. Anyway, got a great program lined up. A lot of why are we late in the program? I can help myself. Can I help myself? You know how I get a kick out of the weather. You know what I'm going to do? I think I'm going to do this one day. Because everybody talks about the weather. Hot, hot, hot. I tell you what I'm going to do one day. One day. I might do it tomorrow. It's Friday. Not all the time, but sometimes I come here kind of casual. I'm thinking about bringing a Parker, you know, hoodie and a coat. I know you look at, you already look at me. The dude that lost it. No, I'm serious. All the time. I'm thinking, and when I leave from here, go eat in a restaurant. and walk in the restaurant with a hoodie on and a coat. Okay. Something else to talk about. If I walk on face with a clean coat, I'm just going on that weird dude over there. What the hell? Is that crazy? I wonder what's on this coat. Man, I hope any one of these crazy guys is going to come in here and shoot somebody. I mean, instead of saying, give them something totally different to talk about, I might do it tomorrow. Just put on a hoodie when people are going, look at that weird dude over there. What the hell is he doing? Is that guy crazy? I wonder what's on this coat. Man, I hope any one of these crazy guys is going to come in here and shoot somebody. I mean, instead of saying, give them something totally different to talk about, I might do it tomorrow. Just put on a hoodie, walk in with a coat, and let people look at you like you're crazy. Because that way, at least we can change the subject on whether it's hot outside, because I know that before I see people. I was walking in the grocery store yesterday. Some nice lady came out. And, you know, I'm a nice guy. I'm cordial. I say hi to people. Hey, yes, ma'am. How you doing? Good day. Yeah, boy, it's hot. Man comes right after, hey, how you doing, sir? Yeah, doing great, boy, it's hot. I thought, man, I need to put my coat on. I'm going to put a sweatshirt and a coat on. Parker, some people say I lose it sometime. I guess this is losing it because I want to change the topic of conversation. And I think a better conversation would be me walking to a restaurant with nothing but a double small pink Speedo on. I think that would be a bigger conversation because I would get tossed out the building. But I think if I wear the coat and the hoodie, it would be a conversation. I may do it tomorrow. If I can, I got to go back and find all that stuff. My bride picks all that up for the winter. But I may do that tomorrow. Just for fun. Every time I get out of my vehicle, put it in, I go into business or something like that. Go say hi to people, and they go say, what the hell are you doing? At least that's better than, it's hot out there. It's hot out there. Man, gee. I've been wanting it for a while. So I might do it tomorrow. All right, yesterday, we hit a new milestone yesterday, the day before. I didn't get a chance to talk about it. Just not that y'all never heard this from me. U.S. debt officially hit $40 trillion. I've been saying $40 trillion for, you know, 2 or 3 months. $120,000 for every U.S. citizen. U.S. citizen. Hold up. What about illegals? Let them pay some of it, too. It puts the total U.S. debt balance up $17 trillion since 2020 and $30 trillion since 2008. We are on an unsustainable path. Really? I'd have never thunk it. But hey, we got football season starting in 2 weeks. Who gives a damn about the debt, man? Don't worry about that. That don't spend it. But I'm kind of laughing because I saw another article. And I thought I had printed it, but I read it. I got enough knowledge of reading that I can hold on to it. So they said that under Trump, we've run up 10 or 11. And under Biden's one term, we ran up like, and that was Donald Trump last year. And Donald Trump's run up money, too. Not taking nothing away. Trump has run up debt, just like all the presidents have. But, you know, they forgot a name in this run up of debt. Okay? You see how they go back and say we run up they said $17 trillion since 2020, okay? But it said $17 trillion, $30 trillion since 2008. Who was elected president in 2008? The legendary insanity, insane Obama. And he's there for the next 8 years. And folks, George Washington to George Bush W., we ran up about $8 trillion to $9 trillion worth of debt. Barack Obama's 8 years, we ran up $10 trillion more. Barack Obama, there was no COVID. That's how Barack Obama, it was a horrible economy, but that's how it maintained. And I had these people when I was doing the Vince show, these are Barack Obama people, say, hey, when Barack was that? Barack Obama maintained things. He kept interest rates low artificially. All the money they wanted to spend, and they ran the debt up, and that's when it all started. And quit the budget. George Bush's big run up on debt was in 2008, when we had the housing crisis, which started under Bill Clinton. You see, all this stuff goes hand in hand. And Bush even said, Fannie Mae, Freddie Mac, y'all remember like it was yesterday, said we need to do something about this, and they all got mad at him, all laughed at him. But he hung around for 8 years, and then it hit him. It popped him. They don't want to mention the legendary Barack Obama. Barack Obama ran more debt than George Washington, George Bush. That is a fact. You can go read it for yourself. I'm not taking up for Donald Trump and the debt that was run up. In COVID, they spent, what was it, $6 trillion to keep everybody up because everybody was shut down. They couldn't afford to do that. So we spent half of Trump's was the last year in COVID. Now, they spent money the last year and a half he's been in president. The 3 years before that, we ran up debt. And I can't get anybody to understand this debt thing at all. And it bothers me because, you know, we got football season cranked up. Everybody's going to be, you know, we're ready to go. Let's go. Football season, baby. What about this debt that's going to blow up? Oh, don't worry about that. If we got elected, we don't care about that. Football season kicking. I like football just like the next guy. Love it. Can't wait. But the rest of the year, and for the last 10 or 15 years, I've been trying to focus on this because I think it's that important. And I want everybody to realize, it's the same thing. This is, it's the 20th of August. My days, I've been moving around so much. So we got about 10 days left, whatever it is. We got the month of September, new budget kicks in on October 1st. Don't be surprised by October 1st if the debt ain't $41 trillion, because they're running up about almost a half a billion, half a trillion every month. It could be $42 or $43 trillion in January. I'm starting to see people get worried. I'm starting to see more stories. But they didn't write about anything when Barack Obama was taking it from 9 to 19. Not one story. Never said a word. Wasn't a big deal. Because inflation wasn't wiping us out. Inflation wouldn't crush us. So I wanted to ask y'all a question. Republican, tell me what Republican, what Democrat in Washington, D.C. is not talking about it, trying to fight to do something about it. So I ask y'all a question. Republican, Democrat, tell me what Republican, what Democrat in Washington, D.C. is not only talking about it, trying to fight to do something about it? Can you name one? Just one. Give me one. Anyone. Give me just one name. And maybe people can email me, moon@moongraffon.com, and tell me one name. I'm sitting here looking at this. It's 40. I remember fussing about it when it hit 30, when Joe Biden was the president, when they just spent money. They didn't care how they spent it. But the big culprit was COVID, no doubt. I still say it was. But when they wrote

the article the other day, and I was reading the article. I started laughing. I said, Trump paid about $20 trillion or whatever it is over the last, since 2016. I'm not saying it didn't. But the constant in this is Republicans and Democrats have been nick and tuck running the House and Senate the whole time. And nobody has a solution. All these people are so smart. But I'm watching things skyrocket price-wise called inflation, and nobody's doing anything about it. I wonder why. And I know I'm not that smart, but you have to stop the train running off the cliff. You got to slow it down and then turn it around. It will run off the cliff. It's doom and gloom. No, that's a fact. That's just a fact. So anyway, when I saw it, I thought, wow, watch and see how far off I am when I say it'll be $41 trillion October 1st. And let's see how many, if it's $42 or $43 trillion by January 1st. I'm just throwing it out to you today is August 20th. All right, we got to take a break. More to come, a lot more to come. Don't go nowhere. You're listening to the Moon Graffon Show.

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1: 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Moon Griffon Show. Great to have you back, folks. It is rocking and rolling. Beautiful, beautiful day. Matthew James, Tax Pro Hotline. By the way, it's hot if you don't know that. I don't even watch the weather anymore. I got to get the weather. It's everyday thing. Wreck it. I just quit watching the weather, man. I mean, they got Fred Sanford comes on one of the shows. I'd rather watch Fred than the news and weather. You realize I do the national news, I watch Fred Sanford. I promise you, me and Maddie, I go home. If I'm home at that time, we put on Fred Sanford. And I know every line before they ever say it. And Maddie fall out laughing if she ain't watching Andy Griffith. So it's way more entertaining watching somebody show the weather day out of this. anyway. So last thing on this, at least for this minute, I know folks, and I bring this up, and you kind of, you know, as I gauge my audience sometimes, if I don't get off a little bit of this, you could lose people. I don't want to lose people. This stuff's got to be important to you, too. Sometimes something's not important. This is what I don't understand about people in general, and I include myself more than anybody, because it's not a bigger procrastinator in the world than me. It's one of my many weaknesses, but it is a weakness. I'm a procrastinator. I can't stand it about me. Try to do something about it, but I either go right back to... I'm trying to do something about procrastinating, Parker, but I procrastinate too much to fix the procrastination. You get it? Okay. So, sometimes we just... Everything blows up, and then when it blows up, we try to do something about it. And I think that's what you're going to see, this mass rush with debt, and this is why... If you take my program, take the big picture, when somebody come in here like money bags and say, it's the way we always do it. And I go, okay, it's the way we always do it. Well, we run up debt. It's the way we always do it. And, of course, the media give Barack Obama a pass when the real debt was run up then because it established the base of no more budgets, up debt, it don't matter. Barack Obama hurt this country because he's a Marxist. He just is who he is. But when they mention debt, they don't mention that because it shot up even more because of COVID. Obamacare shot up our debt gigantic. I mean, it's a gigantic problem is Obamacare. So, but they won't pinpoint it. But folks, think about this. When I remember back in the day, you have to be older, back when George Bush was running and he had won and served the term of Reagan, here comes Bill Clinton, here comes Ross Perot. I think that wasn't that Ross Perot's time? I think so. And, you know, we're talking about the national debt and the sucking sound going to Mexico with jobs and all that stuff. But you're talking about the debt. Debt was like $1 or $2 trillion. And nobody, you know, back then, that was hot considering, you know, where money was at the time. But what we have now is no responsibility by people who claim they're being responsible. And they're not responsible. I don't care how smart they are. And I do. I know they got people in Washington, D.C. that's fighting for the right stuff, but you just don't have enough of them. When people in our state, other states do the same thing, say, well, you know, we don't take the money, Griffon. Somebody else is going to take it and go to Texas. It don't matter if it's spent in Louisiana, if it goes to Texas, if it's coming from the federal money, it's our money, it's drawing up the debt, it's raising the debt. We're spending $2 trillion more a year right now than we're taking in. Nothing sustainable. It's not sustainable. If it's not sustainable, why don't we do something about it while we can? Because if we don't do anything about it, 40 goes to 41, 42, 43, 50 trillion before you know it. I mean, think about it. And nobody with the responsibility. And we say, well, I had a price of stuff. And inflation can destroy a country from within. It's a cultural change like we're watching the idiots on the left. We don't know what a male and a female is now. We let the borders open, anybody come in. I read today some of these candidates that are running in the Democrat Party, they want amnesty now. Well, they want, they're the same ones that want Medicare for all, so when they get amnesty now, and you had 40 million new people, then the Medicare for all's got to cover them because citizens, but yet Medicare struggles to take care of the older people, like they said, so security's got to, I mean, none of this stuff makes any sense to me. It's got to start making some sense. Real people have to get involved. Real people have to get involved. And real people have to go vote right. We got a vote coming up in the fall, and I got a fear, I told y'all, is Republicans staying home and not voting. Republican-type voters, people who love this country, not voting, we let the Democrat Socialists of America take over. It can happen that quick. All right, we'll take a break. We'll be back. 844-766-6607, James Tax Pro Hotline. We'll be right back.

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1: Louisiana Radio Network, I'm Andrew Greenstein. State Treasurer John Fleming says the K-12 School Transparency Project has identified questionable spending by Louisiana public and charter schools. Fleming says nearly everyone wants to see teachers make more money, and it is possible that could happen if state dollars were spent appropriately.
2: It's little wonder that teachers can't get a pay raise because the administrators in between, who in some cases it would appear, are misdirecting those funds.
1: President Trump is proposing slashing $5 billion from the National Institutes of Health in the 2027 fiscal year budget, and that has doctors greatly concerned. Dr. Chancellor Donald with the Tulane University School of Medicine says the clinical trials that led to breakthrough treatments for debilitating diseases are all funded by money Congress allocates to the NIH.
3: Cutting funding threatens the infrastructure that keeps those trials running today and slows down the delivery of new diagnostic tools to our local clinics here in Louisiana.
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1: Governor Landry is expected to announce next Tuesday that SpaceX will build a multi-billion dollar spaceport in coastal Vermilion Parish that will be used to launch rockets into orbit.
6: Advocate News reporter Stephanie Regal has been following the story for weeks, and she's learned the project could mean thousands of jobs and an influx of aerospace and other commercial activity. Regal says local leaders will be thrilled with the announcement.
7: Like much of Louisiana, they've lost people, and they don't have a whole lot of good-paying jobs.
6: Regal says the rocket-launching facility will be built on 130,000 acres of coastal marshland that's used by recreational hunters and fishermen.
7: Those people, I think, are devastated. They're really upset.
6: More details will be announced in Abbeville on Tuesday at 11 a.m. I'm Case Keishnick.
1: A new college sports eligibility rule could pave the way for players competing for NFL roster spots to return to college for one more season. A Baton Rouge judge has granted a temporary restraining order to allow 16 football players to go back to college for one more season, including former LSU defensive end Jack Pyburn. LRN.
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13: James Tax for Holland. By the way, on some, let me jump to the good news of the day. Next Tuesday, I'm supposed to have the governor on. He is scheduled to be on with us on Wednesday. It will be about the Space SX project that everybody is talking about over here. But it's a Louisiana thing. It's really good for Vermilion Parish and area over here. But according to what we're getting, Andrew announced Louisiana deal with SpaceX next Tuesday. Like I said, I know he's on here Tuesday. I know he's on here Wednesday. I know... my friend Brian Howdy, Baton Rouge. I know he scheduled some other stuff around here and around the state. Invited 100 of Louisiana elected officials, business leaders, Abbeville next week to announce that Elon Musk's company SpaceX planned to build a multi-billion-dollar space order on a roughly 18-mile stretch of the coast, about 45 miles or southwest of Lafayette. No, I did not get an invitation. That's okay. I can't make it anyway. 11 o'clock Tuesday in Abbeville. It didn't mention SpaceX by name, and Landry's office declined to comment. Sources familiar with the deal said it's subject to an announced SpaceX project. Anticipated for weeks. Like I said, I've never seen SpaceX say one word about it. I know they're building something in Texas. Thousands of jobs. Still to locate on land, some 130,000 acres. It's owned by decades by ExxonMobil. They turn the land over to the state of Louisiana. A dozen lawsuits blaming all for pollution and coastal land loss. That's what they do. Expected to be announced as part of the deal. Coastal protection expected to be part of the deal. Many company execs, including Musk, have said in recent weeks that they need more launch sites to meet Musk's ambitious goals of launching up to 100,000 Starlink mobile and broadband satellites, eventually up to 1 million orbital data center satellites. They said they're attracted here. It's remote, sparsely populated, with easy access to natural gas line. Proximity to the Gulf is ideal for launching satellites along the north-south orbit, the coastal waterways, which can accommodate heavy barges carrying rockets. Legislature passed a sweeping package of incentives that shield aerospace companies from liability, which blows my mind a little bit. We're suing the hell out of all companies, but I don't know how that's legal, by the way, that you can just say no liability. I don't understand that part of it. Oil and gas companies were forced by the federal government to dig trenches to get where they can get the fuel they need for the airplanes and World War II, and yet John Carmouche and all these attorneys are filing us all, suing the hell out of them. We're lucky we got a break. It's going to go to federal court. I think they'll throw him out. It prevents local governments and individuals from being able to sue the block. Musk's personal jet was spotted in Lafayette Airport for several hours. Among those to receive invitation next week's announcement were members of the Louisiana Legislature, Abbeville City Council, and Vermilion Parish Police. By the way, I'm not any of that, so I'm not planning on going if I had an invitation. I got a radio program to do. So anyway, that's, folks, if, and I'm going to just say if, and with a lot of hope, that this is everything they tell us. I want to believe that it's everything they tell us. I can't tell you the only jobs that ever had brought 3,500 jobs in the state of Louisiana, which they brought hundreds of thousands of jobs, is oil and gas. I can't think of anything that would be, I'm not talking about construction jobs. I'm talking about permanent jobs. They're talking about 3,500 permanent jobs. I had people say, if you own land anywhere around there, your ship is going to come in because people are going to buy the land up for business. people that got to live somewhere and that you're going to make a lot of money on your land. It's going to cause the property values to skyrocket. That's what I'm hearing. All that stuff is the things that happen if something like that comes to happen. If it's within the ball game of what they're saying this is supposed to be, it would be gigantic for any part of the state. But I look at it as anytime we got something going on, I don't care if it's New Orleans or Baton Rouge, the Ellic, the Shreveport, the Monroe, the Lake Charles, whatever, and the last area, it's all benefits the state of Louisiana. We needed something to bring, and I don't think AI is it. I may be wrong on that because I don't think AI is thousands of jobs. I think AI is thousands of construction jobs. I just don't see it being thousands of permanent jobs. Maybe proven wrong, I think. It is, but a community. Like Alexandria area is going to have something. They need that. I read today $6 billion to be invested in the Shreveport area. They need that. We already know in Monroe, Richland Parish area, not too far from there, Meta, and they need that. They need something to happen good. But we need those permanent jobs. Those permanent jobs, to me, are the jobs of the future. Those are the jobs that we will have the opportunity for our young people. I've been preaching this 33 years. It's about jobs. It's about jobs and holding and retaining people here in our state. Okay? And we lost so much, so many companies that we never had to lose. So if the governor and everybody's right on this, and I'm saying this is going to be an awesome thing, I just hope everything they tell us comes true. A little off, okay. But I really want something good like that to happen. So, because if AI is the future and SpaceX is the future, then we ought to be on the future. We ought to be on the forefront of what's going forward. And I'm, for one, would love to see these young people get these jobs. And I say young people, and I look, I don't mean if you're 40, 50, or 60, you can't go to work. I didn't say that. But, man, retaining people that come out of our high schools and colleges have to be important because those are the people that grew up in our culture. Talk about the good part of the culture. Our culture, people don't think anybody's going to get mad at me, but our culture is a hardworking culture. Our culture is very family-oriented, God-oriented, church-oriented. Our culture is a very loving, giving culture in the state of Louisiana. That's a fact. That's who we are. We work hard. Now, on the flip side, we play hard, too, though. Nothing wrong with that. You know, we fish and hunt, you know, have a good time. We like our football. We like all the stuff that happens. And when people come to Louisiana, I mean, I think most of the people that leave Louisiana strictly for jobs. They're looking for a place to go have a future. So if we are attracting the businesses that's about future jobs, we have a future. And that's what I'm reading into this. This is what I'm being told, and this is our future. And you know, the history is we get all these announcements about these jobs, and a lot of times they never show up. That's being pessimistic. No, that's being honest. In the past, when we go through chicken plucking plants, new car manufacturing plants, Elio Motors, helicopter places, I mean, I go on and on and on and on that we were going to get this and get this and get this and get that, and we never did. So that's always there in the back of my mind going, man, oh, this is everything they're telling us it's going to be. It's one of the reasons I believe that I don't think anybody's going to, if this is announced on Tuesday and the governor's already put it out there, it's one of the reasons that people are going to have a hard time beating Jeff Landry for governor. I know. I was in Baton Rouge the other night, and I told him, I said, Jeff Landry's going to be the next governor. He's going to be the next governor, because I don't think anybody's going to be. I think he's going to have a story to tell. Yep, there are people that can talk about, and I was one of them. Nobody beat back on Jeff when it come to Clio and turkey hunts and insurance. I mean, I was right there in the fight. Led the charge, broke the turkey story myself. But I'm just telling y'all, this is the type of stuff that, once this hits home and it starts maneuvering, and you think the people in Richland Parish, you think the school teachers got $50,000 bonuses, you think they're going to want to run out there and vote against the governor? They're not. So this right here, as far as I'm concerned, it probably was already sealed. Now, look, If somebody's going to run the governor's race, you got to bring a lot of money. I'm talking about a lot of money. Because it ain't going to be a fist fight. And I just don't see that. I just don't. Who's going to do it? Who's going to want to run against the governor? I'm saying somebody won't. But if you come up and say, well, I only got $255, you ain't running for governor. I can raise $1 million. You don't need to run for governor. Run for police jury, a state rep, a state senator. For $1 million, you don't need to run for governor because you ain't got nothing. Makes it difficult. So anyway, we got to take a break. Let's go. Congratulations to the governor and to everybody that's putting this together. Pray it happens exactly like they tell us. All right, we'll take a break. Be right back.

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0: 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Tax Pro Hotline. It is the Matthew James Tax Pro Hotline, if you'd like to be there. No, I was just mentioning about the governor's race. And, you know, I just look at things in a different perspective. I know a lot of Jeff's base is mad at me. But when you start talking about people running, who's running? Tell me who's running. Tell me how many people are going to run. There would have to be such a scenario of about three people that are multi-millionaires that could put money in the race about, I don't know, $8-10 million. You have to have somebody going to go get a Democrat vote, get the black voters to turn out. So you got a Democrat in, and then the three Republicans are fighting each other. I just don't see any scenario like that taking place. I've been wrong before. I never said I was. I don't see it. I got some people mad at Jeff. They might want to find some candidates, and I get that part of it. But somebody said, well, we're on my base. I'm voting for somebody else. That's fine. But when you got to, it's not about if you like or not like somebody. Who's got money? Who's got money? Who can get a message out there? I mean, if you can't get, you had money to get the message out there, then ain't nobody gonna know who the heck you are. So I just don't, unless we start seeing some big names pop up, two or three big names, I don't see how somebody's gonna beat the government. Just don't. And even a big name, you still talking about incumbent gun. Look, Bill Edwards backed in the first time. He backed in the second time, too. Jay Darden and Scott Agio absolutely knifed him, no doubt. When Eddie responded, I like it. I mean, I've been knowing Mr. Eddie for a long time. I'm not cutting Mr. Eddie. I'm just being blunt about it. Eddie came in. It was him and Ralph Abraham. They were running against Bellboy, and Bellboy knew he was gone. He was done. And I talked in – Bill, that was all – he never knew how many people I knew within his camp, but that's okay. And they knew they were in trouble. And I called him a one-term governor, and I really believed that. But I never thought – a deja vu all over again where we got a candidate beating up another candidate and it cost us the election. But I know for a fact when Bill Edwards ran the second time, and I'm getting this from firsthand, folks, maybe not from Bill, but right there by him. You don't even know what I did. He said they were in trouble. They knew they were in trouble. Remember, they only beat Responi by 40,000 votes. You didn't income with government. I mean, you backed in. And Responi beat up Ralph Abraham so bad, Ralph got 321,000 votes. Might be a little off of my number. I think I'm pretty close. I mean, it's 221 or 321, whatever. Half those people didn't even go vote, and some of them went and voted for Edwards. That's a fact. Even some of Ralph's family. And you had made everybody mad that voted for Ralph Abraham because of all of the BS lies. How was Mr. Responi able to do this? He had the money. Ralph didn't. What happened? Ralph Abraham doesn't make the runoff because he doesn't have money. He had money. He had some money. Don't get me wrong. But he had Eddie spent $14-15 million in that race. And so he was able, what he did was he turned instead of beating up Edwards, he beat up the Republicans. He wanted to make the runoff. And he took his chances, and it didn't work out. But it didn't work out because he beat up the other candidate. So I'm watching stuff like that. Bill Edwards had no chance. And so here was the inside. I get a call. Say, Moon, we think we can win now. I said, why do you think you can win now? I knew he was going to tell me, but he said, because Responi's turning on Abraham like a yard dog. And he said, this gives us our best chance to win because he's going to make Abraham mad. Let me tell y'all something. When that race was over in the first round, and Eddie had squeaked out over Abraham, Responi never reached back out to Doc Abraham. It was Bill Edwards the next day reaching out to Doc Abraham. But Eddie had beat up a good man, just beat him up like a yard. I mean, just beat him. And so when I look at these elections in Louisiana, you do have some twists and odd stuff. They beat up Vitter. All old stuff. I mean, you got two Republicans, one Jay Darden. I made a prediction that he would be his I don't know what to call him, chief of staff, administrator. Made the prediction before Edwards anywhere ever won. He became the administrator for 8 years. I knew when they cut the deal. Democrat and Republican, we're working across the aisles. We're working across some weak leftist Republican. That ain't working across the aisle. I was working again for the same people that you work with your whole time. I'm working across the aisle because he got R by his name. He's a damn liberal. Why, Jay Darden, you know, when Jay Darden ran, I made a prediction. I said, Jay Darden cannot get over 15%. Wait till he gets in the governor's race. He'll never get over 15%. I think if you go back and look, Jay Darden had 15%. He never was going to win in the big league. He could win as Secretary of State and Lieutenant Governor, all of it. He was never going to win in the big leagues. So they said, you know, let's take Bitter out. And I got a good six-figure job. My retirement system going to go. My retirement went way up by going to work for Belfast. And that's a fact. It did. I saw that as well. And then it dipped at Scott R. Jail. He goes and get a job with Donald Trump, making all kind of money. He fell up, too. It's amazing how these politicians, especially if you're in the middle of the road or left, you fall up. You know, I fall down, they fall up. Anyway, that's so you got to have the dynamics in this race. And those two races had the dynamics. But Edwards to back in twice. Bill Edwards backed in twice. He was the governor. He got the most votes. I'm not saying he did. Congratulations to him. He had a lot of help from the weak part of the Republican Party. He had a lot of help from the left part of the Republican Party. A lot of help. He didn't win either one of those elections. If Jay Dorn and Scott Angel had got out there and endorsed David Bitter and worked, Bitter beats Edwards. And it's no doubt that if Eddie would have ran a clean campaign against Doc and made it Edwards be the focus, and he would have came in second. I don't think he would have came in second, but he'd have came in second. Ralph would have got behind him. Eddie Rispoli would have been the governor for those folks. Or vice versa. If Doc had won and Eddie had gotten behind Doc, Edwards loses. Edwards knew they were done. They were one term, just like I said they were. I never dreamed deja vu, as Yogi Berra said, all over again, where Republicans lost that race. Republican so-called leaders lost that race. They made it okay to go vote for a Democrat. We had the victory. It was over. It was over. Edwards was gone. And somebody within the Edwards camp called me and said, man, he just turned for us. I said, how is that? He said, man, this dude is pounding. And he told me, he said, the word is they're going to pound Doc Abraham into oblivion. And that's what they did. And the people that really knew Doc and loved Doc and wanted Doc to win had enough. Now, I was one of the ones that said, nah, I went voted for Eddie. And I did vote for Eddie. I even went to a couple fundraisers, not fundraisers, but a couple of things and spoke. And I know we got to take a break in a minute, but I didn't want to see Bel Edwards win again, because he's talking about a failed governor. He was a failed governor. So, anyway, we'll see what happens.
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17: Rex Thomason. On the heels of President Trump's announcement that he plans to meet with North Korean dictator Kim Jong-un by year's end, there's another North Korean missile launch. South Korea's military says the North has fired off roughly 10 short-range ballistic missiles toward the sea. It was another night of terror for war-weary civilians in Ukraine as Russia launched yet another large-scale attack. The BBC's Dan Johnson is in the capital, Kiev.
18: Air raid sirens sounded across the city, quickly followed by the impact of around 20 Russian missiles. Targets are as yet unclear, but a children's hospital and a school were damaged, and power supplies were disrupted for some communities. There are reports of people trapped in a residential building and a bomb shelter. A large proportion of the country was under prolonged air raid alert through the night because of incoming missile and drone attacks.
17: At least 16 people were killed in the latest Russian assault. The national debt has hit another record high, soaring to $40 trillion, and it's still growing. President Trump continues to rail against Fed interest rate policy.
19: We have a very powerful country, and we're powering through these ridiculous interest rates. It's a very unfair system, and I've said it now for a long time. When our country does well, interest rates should go down. Every time I hear our country's doing well, I say, oh, it's too bad. Because they lift up interest rates. They should drop interest rates because it means we have a strong country.
17: Federal aviation safety investigators are at an airport near Harrisburg, Pennsylvania. That's where a small plane, a Cessna, collided last evening with a state police helicopter. The copter was on a training mission at the time. The pilot of the plane was killed. The two state troopers on the helicopter were injured. Watching Wall Street, the Dow is down about 303 points. The Nasdaq off 156. More on these stories.
20: Any thunderstorms around are fizzling out. It's going to be warm, muggy, and humid tonight again. And tomorrow we're back to the heat. Chance of thunderstorms to get some activity going. That, too, also is abating the heat a little bit for the afternoon. We'll have a bit more clouds, mid-90s, but probably several spots under the clouds and rain cooling down quite a bit. Tomorrow night, back down to 80. A thunderstorm or two could be in the picture, but most of those are moving out for the weekend. Well, Sanji, 90 for 9, 1560. 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
17: Editorial independence, or the lack thereof, leads to a rift between the Pentagon and a news organization serving the military community.
21: Longtime Stars and Stripes publisher Max D. Lederer Jr. has announced his retirement, citing differences with the direction of the Pentagon's leadership, as Defense Secretary Pete Hegseth's Pentagon seeks to exert editorial control. 4 months ago, the person tasked with safeguarding the publication's independence, Jacqueline Smith, was fired. Stars and Stripes is partly funded by the Pentagon and has recently been at the forefront of some of the reporting on conditions for sailors aboard the USS Abraham Lincoln and concerns for their mental health during the aircraft carrier's long deployment, concerns that President Donald Trump has downplayed. I'm Lisa Dwyer.
17: Residents of Hawaii's Big Island still struggling to recover from last week's hurricane left two people dead. News and analysis, townhall.com. The initial results of a study of an experimental cancer treatment are encouraging.
22: Moderna and Merck are developing an mRNA-based cancer vaccine designed to be tailored to individual patients based on unique mutations within their tumors. They're pairing a new Moderna drug with Merck's immunotherapy drug Keytruda. Companies said patients in a study who received the combination lived longer without cancer returning or metastasizing than patients who got Keytruda alone. Bob Agner reporting.
17: A judge is set to consider whether to grant Texas teen Carmelo Anthony a new trial following his murder conviction and the stabbing death of a 17-year-old athlete at a high school track meet. A judge who presided over the trial earlier this summer has now been removed from the case, and there's a new judge who has been assigned. That judge considering a motion from Anthony's attorneys. They're requesting a retrial in the case. More on these stories at townhall.com.
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0: In the last one with Bellboy and our friends at Mr. Mahoney and, of course, Ralph Abraham, I just, you know, I heard names and I don't see any names popping up and all that stuff. And then this SpaceX is going to pop up. And one other thing to remember on this, I don't mind saying it because I am a nice guy. Trolloys always play in the election. Trial lawyers support the they support the attorney general. Trial lawyers usually do all the funding of all the nasty ads they run against Republicans. They funded Bel Edwards big time against Vitter and Responi and Ralph Abraham. They got to have that money out there to get their voters out. If the trial lawyers are not on the other side, they have no chance of getting a candidate out. Now, I've heard of names like Jay Lunatic. I hope Jay runs. Good luck, Jay. I've heard of names. I've heard somebody throw Bill Cassidy out there. Cassidy's out there. Jared Graves ain't one. I mean, unless they talk these people into running, I just don't see it happen. You know? It's, we'll see what happens. But that's just my assessment of it. It's not a, you know, we still, this is August, next year's elections. If anybody is really into this election, they'll have to be a serious candidate with money. If they don't have money, look, I'm not cutting anybody. It might be my best friend's going on. Maybe my brother's going on. Okay? Maybe a family member's going on. Like a better show with a lot of moolah. If you ain't got a lot of moolah, you're not a player, and I don't care what your name is. The fan don't care what your name is. But it's closing in. Tell you that, man. We, you know how it is when football season kicks off. We sitting real quick. First of the year. By the way, I got Stephen Paul's gonna join me. I just want to tell you what he's gonna talk about, because when I read this, I laughed so hard. So this was the headline: collapse of civilization is most likely outcome. One scientist. They got a picture of a fire in California that was started by a human being. Over around Los Angeles was started by a human being, and they calling that global warming. Anyway, let me get to it real quick. Scientific issue: stalk one, climate change poses an essential threat to humanity as society grapples with intensifying pressure from our planet's evolving environment. Earth is battling towards several critical global tipping points that risk triggering devastating consequences for human beings. Among the most dire milestones on the horizon are Amazon's rainforest collapse and total dissolution of ice sheets at the poles and surging worldwide temperatures. I mean, that's true. But here's my favorite line, and then I'll move on. Parker wants you to listen to this because you're young, okay? Listen, this is really written in an article. So you want to know how they know this. Here's one of the reasons they know the world's going to collapse. When coupled with our booming population, these elements could unleash widespread catastrophes. It comes after a time traveler from the year 4413 made a terrifying claim about the future of humanity. Did you hear what I just told you? From the year 4413, a time traveler came back and made a terrifying claim about the future of humanity. I told you these people are sick. For the year, by the way, if the planet's going to dissolve, there will never be a year 4413, will it? That sounds like a little bit far away. This is what they do all the time. I'm not making this up. When coupled with a booming population, it comes after a time traveler from the year 4413, 4413, the year 4413, made terrifying claims about the future. That's right, folks. We got a time traveler that came back and checked on us and said, hey, y'all not going to believe how bad it's going to be by 4413. I'm not making this up. I don't have to make all this stuff up. These people dealing with the climate, newspapers that write about it like the devil's advocate, absolutely nuts. You're going to believe me? You believe somebody came back from the year 4413 to tell us how bad it's going to be with the climate? You're nuts, too. Don't take that personal, Parker. Don't take it personal. If that's what you believe, that's what you believe. Good luck, son. Boy, do you have a rude awakening coming from you as you come into the real world. All right, Democrats lead congressional ballot by 8 points. So they did an Emerson College poll, okay? 40% approve of the job the president's doing, 56% disapprove. On the 2026 generic congressional ballot, 51% support the Democrat candidates, 43% support the Republicans, 6% undecided. Of those that support the Democrats, 23% of the voters consider themselves supporters of Democrat Socialists of America. You tell me how sick the Democrats got. Here's my concern. I told y'all this the other day. The concern is Dems win this and then it don't go real good the next couple of years and all of a sudden the Dems own the Senate and the House, and we got some Marxist socialist as president. That's how Barack Obama won. He was no different than any of these socialist Democrats, these Democrat socialists that you look at. Barack Obama is exactly the same type of person. He is one of them. He led the charge for them. And my big, so as I read and I'm watching this now, Florida had a big Republican turnout. But some of these areas, people that vote Republican, because I know Democrats vote Republican, no party Republicans. A lot of places these people are not, they're not showing up. They're not showing up. You understand what I'm saying? They're not showing up to vote. I've heard people here not going to vote in the Senate race. They remember John Fleming, people, and they don't want to vote in the Senate race, and they don't care if the Democrat wins or not. I don't understand it, but folks, I love football season. If football season is more important than voting, we're in trouble. And it's football season. I mean, it's here. High school, college, pros, they're all getting ready to crank up. And it's a fun time of year for America, and we like it. We love it. We want some more of it. But we got to go vote. And the worst thing can happen is our side stay home, and I'm talking about the people who love America. You mean a Democrat love America? These dreamers of a socialist utopia that the government is going to do something for you to make your life so pleasant, you're going to prosper, and you're going to be able to afford everything. It's crazy. It's not going to happen. It can't happen that way. But this is the people. These people are pumped up to go vote. You saw in the Democrat Party, Vindman, oh crazy Vindman. Trump was happy he lost. He lost to a socialist, a Democrat socialist. He spent 36 times more than money. 36 times the money. And got beat by Democrat socialists. Now, I know it's in the Democrat Party, and I don't think the woman's going to win anything. But the fact that she beat the Democrats and the old-school Democrats, actually old-school Democrats are further to the left, too. But you just wonder, where are we going if our people don't care enough to go vote? I guess we'll get what we deserve, don't you think? If you don't care about going vote, we get what we deserve. I don't deserve that. Them Republican, I know. Hey, I'm not a Republican. Don't be looking at me. I bust them in the chops when I get a chance to, and they don't do what's right. But it's sad if we don't go vote. All right, let me take a squeeze in a call before I got to take this break. Stephen Farr coming out of the 10:30 break. Let's go to the phone lines. Bob out of Shreveport. What's up, Bob?
4: Hey, Moon, how you doing?
0: I'm doing fine. Good to hear from you, sir.
4: You. Hey, Moon, I live up in Shreveport in an area that they're putting in one of these massive data centers. I'm concerned about the water usage. It's on a lake that provides our source of water, our drinking water. And, you know, I'm concerned about that. I'm concerned about the power grid. I mean, we get a little pop-up storm around here. Our electric grid doesn't even support the homes on the electric grid. We lose power for 3 or 4 days every time we have a pop-up storm.
0: Well, let me ask you a quick question, Bob. What are they telling y'all about energy and water use? What are they telling y'all?
4: Well, they don't say much of anything. I mean, they talk about the money for the community and the jobs it's going to create. They do all of that, but they don't talk about the impact. I've read that up to 3 million gallons a day of water is being used to support these data centers. And if, you know how it is around here. When you get these long droughts where you don't get any rain, these lakes dry up. I mean, if they come in here and try to draw that kind of water off of a lake, and we have a 30-day drought, and they destroy these lakes, they destroy our source of drinking water, what is the repercussion? What is it doing for our home values?
0: But let me ask you a question. Can you go to the meetings? Can y'all ask these type questions? I think these people are answering these type questions. I think so.
4: They do answer them. The problem is, Moon, when they answer them, you know, I'm just a little drop in the bucket. So they tell you what they.

0: They need you to hear, and then they're off to the next thing. So I don't think there's... it's me and to some representative from this huge company.
1: I know, Bob, but here's the thing. You can't come in and promise people something and survive if it doesn't go that way. You can't. The people are not going to put up with it. That's why I'm saying with all these projects, I hope they're all right, because if they are, we're going to all live happily ever after. Our state's going to boom. And I'm not saying they're not going to be right. I don't know. I'm not smart enough to know. I'm hopeful everything they're telling us will come true. I'm hopeful.
0: To be honest with you, I think they should be doing contract in part of their contract, because if they destroy the lake, provide drinking water for all these homes in this area, required to buy those homes out. I mean, what is it to
1: you? I know, but I'm just saying.
0: They should be required to do that.
1: Yeah, look, I got to take a break. I appreciate your concern, all concerns, no doubt about it. All right, we got to go. We'll be right back. You're listening to the Moon Graffon Show.

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Hi, you all. Welcome back to Moon Griff on Show. Great always to be with you. 844-766-6607. Stephen Parr joined us at the bottom of the hour. Last thing, it's every election. You got to turn your base out. I read Mike Johnson, Speaker of the House, he was on, he's involved in all the races. He says he thinks they're going to pick up seats. Generic poll says no. I'm not a big believer in polls, although, polls are a snapshot. 8 point is pretty big. If you look at what they're doing, they're taking the poll all over the country. And they got all the details of the polls. I'm not going to go into that. But it just shows if Republicans, this was the last thing I was going to say. We're getting a break. Republicans are going to get a break because some of them and a lot of the Democrat candidates are so whacked out. They're so nuts. They're so crazy. They're standing up. Let's get rid of the police, amnesty for everybody, Medicare for everybody. They stand it up. They're throwing it out there. They say some of the wildest, craziest crap. And I think that helps the Republicans in some of these battleground areas. You know what? Republicans don't pick up Michigan. Michigan's done. You know? They told me this Tallarico guy in Texas, I believe he'll be toast before it's over. That might be close. That might be closer than they want it to be, but the Tallarico guy, I mean, he's an off-the-wall nut. And I'm thinking that because the Democrats have put up so many none-it-up Democrat Socialists of America candidates, that might be the saving grace for Republicans. We also had, like in our state, we're going to, instead of sending Cleo Fields, we're going to send a Republican. That's a fact. So we're going to send a Republican. That's going to gain one right there. And there's some other states that have done some stuff like this that's going to help. But it's going to be real close. It would be a shame calling Speaker of the House Hakeem Jeffries. And Barack Obama might look like a lightweight Marxist when this guy gets finished. And folks, this is the only thing I got to tell people. And I would tell people in Louisiana because there's some people that don't want to go in the Senate race. Remember this, elections have consequences. They just do. And I'm quoting the legendary, the greatest of all time, Rush Limbaugh. Elections have consequences. That's why we elect somebody and say, well, I wonder how that happened. I'll tell you how it happened. We allowed it to happen. Okay? It's just a fact. Elections are going to have consequences. These elections are going to have consequences. You remember Joe Biden? Okay, stick to it. They cheated. Ain't no doubt in my mind. I'm never going to change my mind. You can't convince me. Election had consequences. I remember Chuckie Schumer standing up and said, hey, we put this under Biden. This is Biden's. This was Obama's third term. No doubt all of Obama were running. They put Chuck Schumer said we put 225 federal judges, to stop the Trump agenda. About one president. And these federal judges that the left's putting in, they don't give a rat's rear end about the Constitution. They don't care about the Constitution. They don't care about the rule of law. They only care about their agenda. That's it. It's all about their agenda. And the agenda is Democrat Socialists of America because that's becoming over 50% of their party. They're going to do what they want them to do if they want it. And so may not concern you. Man, people need to go vote. I mean, we don't vote over there. Well, if you don't vote in Louisiana, you know better than somebody that don't go vote in Michigan. If you don't vote in Louisiana, you know better than somebody that don't go vote in any other state just because you have a race that I think if the people go vote, Julia Letlow will be the next senator. You ain't got to like it. Some people don't like it. I get it. But what are you going to do? You're going to let a Democrat go up there? They're already talking about on the agenda, the first thing they're going to do is going to impeach Trump for the third time. History books are going to say Donald Trump was a bad president. He got impeached three times.
Well, each one of the impeachments was a joke. They never went anywhere. Okay? But that's what history's gonna tell. All right, we gotta take a break. Stephen Parr. Okay? Somebody came back in a time capsule. The year 4413. I didn't know people could do that, but we're going to find out a little bit more in a few minutes. We'll be right back.

0: Corporate megastores are spending millions lobbying D.C. politicians on one-sided policies that send small businesses tumbling. They want to enact harmful credit card mandates that take Reese's away from your local credit union and community bank, leaving Main Street businesses with less access to credit, making it harder for your family to pay for everyday goods like gas and groceries. Tell Congress to guard your card and oppose the...
1: Louisiana Radio Network, I'm Andrew Greenstein. For the first time ever, the Louisiana Department of Wildlife and Fisheries is holding a recreational alligator hunting season, and the lottery for tags opened this morning. LDWF Secretary Tyler Bosworth says the state is able to open up the harvesting of alligators to recreational hunters thanks to an act of legislature in this year's session because the state is being overrun with alligators.
2: There are too many alligators. Based on the biology from our biologists, we echo that sentiment. We understand that the population has fully recovered.
1: The K-12 School Transparency Project, which launched last year, has identified questionable spending by Louisiana public and charter schools. State Treasurer John Fleming says that's led to a complaint investigated by the Louisiana Legislative Auditor.
3: One charter school, the name of it is Noble Minds in New Orleans. In 6 months, we found $600,000. In irregular expenditures. The school has since closed and reopened as a private institution.
1: LRN.
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0: Senate general election campaign may indicate a more competitive race than expected. The poll by Public Policy Polling shows Julia Letlow with a 4-point lead over Jamie Davis. The poll of 518 registered voters shows more than 20% are undecided. And LSU political science professor Robert Hogan says Letlow still has the advantage.
1: I think that as the election gets closer, I think a lot of those people who may have second thoughts about her candidacy will gravitate back towards her side.
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2: St. Tammany Parish President Mike Cooper.
3: 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I want to make it better by providing lower taxes, better infrastructure, and providing a lifestyle where our families are here to stay and will encourage their children to grow up here as well.
2: Mike Cooper, Parish President.
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8: Also, meteorologist for Joe Pescobo show in New York, so he kind of does a little bit of everything. Stephen, how you doing?
9: Doing great, Moon. Good talking to you.
8: I thought you might go, good talking to you. Boy, it's hot out there. I thought that maybe that's how you was going to start that line.
9: There's a lot of global warming going on in Louisiana right now, Moon.
8: Yeah,
9: whole bunch of it.
8: I told our audience earlier, I think tomorrow I'm going to bring a windbreaker or a sweatshirt with a hood and a coat. And tomorrow, instead of me, everybody's hot. I just, okay. I thought I'd wear that to go eat lunch somewhere. And when I got out the truck to the time I got in the restaurant, I want to see what the conversation would change from, is it hot or are you nuts? Watch people pointing to you over there.
9: Getting ready for a wrestling match. You got to drop some weight.
8: I just thought it'd be a great conversational piece. That's all. And look, I had a debate between that or going to a restaurant with nothing but a double extra small pink thong on, and that'd get me thrown in jail. I mean, you know, since I can't really do that.
9: Yeah, I think that was.
8: Hey.
9: I vote for the windbreaker.
8: Yeah. By the way, both of them would change the conversation immediately. I do believe that.
9: That's true.
8: Yeah. So the reason why I called you was. By the way, and I mentioned this the other day before I get to this article about the collapse of the civilization and time travelers. You know, I mean, you've been talking about, you've probably been coming on the air with me, what you say, 5 or 6 years now? I think it's been that much?
9: Yeah, at least, yeah.
8: Maybe longer?
9: I think maybe longer, but yeah, it's at least 6 years, yeah.
8: Okay, so when I see headlines, Louisiana record heat wave record, I see this every year. I know it's no more hotter than it was last year. A few years ago, it was really hot. But the only reason I'm asking that is that's what the media constantly does. Always record. You go back, it's not even close to a record. But when you put that in the headline, people believe that, and they buy into the sensational part of record. Just your thoughts on the media coverage of it, because I don't think they're doing people a justice. Saying it's hot That's factual.
9: It's not really worth pointing out. And by the way, we set record highs every year. We set record lows every year. It's one of the, you know, that old adage that records are meant to be broken.
8: Yeah.
9: Yeah, because we didn't start keeping good records until sometime in the 1900s for most of the country. We had some records. We've got some temperature records going back to the 1700s with Ben Franklin up along the East Coast. But most of the country, it's not at least until the 1850s, 1890s, some locations. We really don't have good records since the 1920s, okay? You say, hey, record. Point that the planet is a couple billion years old, or you get it from a standpoint that the planet is 6,000 years old, still 100. And so just necessarily the last 100 years doesn't mean this is something that's never happened before. And again, a lot of those temperature records are coming from 6,000 years old. That's still a lot more than 100. And so just because we haven't necessarily seen this in the last 100 years doesn't mean that this is something that's never, ever happened before. And again, a lot of those temperature records are coming from thermometers that are sitting in the middle of the city,
8: yeah.
9: Whereas they used to be out in the country. And that has an impact. When you put down concrete and steel and glass, that warms up faster than grass and trees and dirt. And so your temperatures are going to end up being higher on average, especially your morning lows end up being higher than they used to be, just because we're trapping heat in urban areas.
8: Yeah, I got home yesterday. I was in New Orleans, but I ended up getting home about 3:30, so I jumped in, changed my clothes, and needed to cut my grass. I was talking to somebody, you cut your grass at 3:30 in the day? I cut my grass when I need to cut it. So if I get up at 7 or 8 in the morning, I got to cut my grass, I cut it. If I get home late in the evening, I need to cut it at 7, I cut it at 7. But I happened to get home a few minutes earlier, so I jumped out there and cut the grass. I put on a hat, put my sunglasses on, I sing to myself, talk to myself, and I cut the grass. I didn't think nothing about the heat. I just,
9: yeah.
8: Now look, to sit here and say I didn't drink before I went out there, I'd be lying to you. Right when I got finished, I got me a good bottle of cold water. I did I did what you're supposed to do, but what I'm saying is, I just didn't think about, oh, I better cut the grass, it's too hot today. I just don't think like that. And maybe I'm the dumbest one. I don't think like that. I just go cut it when I can cut it. I don't have a certain time I cut my grass. I cut it when I can cut it.
9: And basically, I think that you're better at not creating excuses than I am. I'll create the excuse. Oh, gosh, honey, so sorry. Can't go mow the grass right now. It's too hot.
8: Even going fishing, if I could go today,
9: yeah.
8: And I've done it before where I left this studio at 12 o'clock, and I was at Henderson at 12:30 in the middle of July, August, and September, I put that boat in there, and I go fishing. Now, I better eat. I better wear suntan lotion. I better be drinking water. I better have Gatorade. I know that. But I think most people that go outside realize that. I think you just say, if you're going to do that, just make sure you have plenty of hydration.
9: What you're talking about is the difference between trying to change the world and trying to adapt to the situations that are there. And part of the problem with the folks on the left with the climate debate is they think they can stop the world from spinning.
8: They
9: think that if we just, you know, have enough wishes and hopes and we're running everything on you know, unicorn kisses, that we can change the weather. Instead of saying, we aren't that big. In the grand scheme of things, people are pretty small. Our job is not to try and change the planet. Our job is to adapt to what the planet's giving us. And that's where we should be thankful for our technology, such as air conditioning, such as sunscreen. Frankly, sunglasses. You know, Benjamin Franklin invented sunglasses. We didn't have those before. So that's something that is an adaptation so that it makes it easier for us to deal with the weather. Bottled water makes it easier for us to deal with the weather.
8: Absolutely.
9: And those are adaptations that allow us to continue to function even when the world isn't doing what we want the world to do.
8: Yeah. We, you know, everybody would like for it to be low at night 50 and high during the day 70. It'd be perfect, but guess what? In Louisiana, that ain't never happening. I don't care what they do. That ain't happening.
9: You'll get that maybe in March and maybe in October for a couple of days, and then we're moving on.
8: Yep, no doubt about it. So I sent you a story, headline, collapse of civilization is the most likely outcome, warned scientists. And they go on to talk about the weather and the planet and societies, but my favorite part of it is, when coupled with our booming population, coming back from the 4413 to the United States and letting us know about these things. And if it's all going to burn up, do we ever get to 4413? Where did they come up with this stuff, Stephen?
9: It's kind of crazy. Not kind of crazy. Absolutely crazy. But it's I find it interesting that in the same article where they're trying to be serious about, you know, climate, most we've hit the tipping points and we can't stop it now and the whole everybody's going to die. And so this because someone came from the year 413 where he was talking to robots. And well, wait. If civilization's already going to collapse, how is there any civilization 4413? This doesn't make any sense. You know, this guy talked about how it is 2,400 years from now. You can go 2 years in the past. The Roman Empire is extinct. Jesus hasn't shown up yet. This is how terrifying the world is. 2,400 years from now, you go 2,400 years in the past, the Roman Empire is just getting started and Jesus hasn't shown up yet. This is insanity. And by the way, I thought the craziest part of this whole thing was the guy that said he was a time traveler was in Britain, and he said it was the British government that invented time travel. And I'm like, no, it ain't. The British government hasn't invented anything since World War II. Why do you think Britons invent time travel? No, they can't float an aircraft carrier right now. You think they're going to invent time travel? Come on.
8: No, but it's amazing how the left in this particular issue is nutted up to no end. And they grab everything and anything they can. I mean, I didn't realize that we had time travelers. If somebody from next year could come back, I'd be excited. Forget 2,400 years. How about next year? Can somebody come back from 2027 to 2026 and let us know what next year is going to be?
9: Well, all right. So I've gotten nerdy about thinking about stuff like this.
8: Hold on just a second. Hold on. Let me take this break. Hold your thought.
9: All right.
8: His name is Stephen Parr. He is a meteorologist. Take a break. Be right back.

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2: 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What an honor to be with you. 844-766-6607, Matthew James. This is the Matthew James Tax Pro Hotline. My friend John Blanchard in the game, always ready to take care of you. Stephen Parr, my special guest. He is a meteorologist. We call him our climate czar. Hi, Stephen, you said you're talking about you getting nerdy on some of this stuff. I had mentioned that I just wish somebody would come back from 2027 and come tell us everything that's going on. And then for the first time, I'll go ahead and start gambling because I'm going to bet on everything I know that's going to happen. But from the year 4413 is insulting to the integrity of anybody that's reading this kind of crazy. You said you got nerdy about it. What you meant?
9: All right. So this is one of those things. I'm going to say something that I don't think anybody else has ever said to you before when it comes to time travel. So let's say it is possible, theoretically possible, to go future into the future in time. Okay. Well, the problem isn't just going, when do you go? The problem is, where do you go? Because the Earth doesn't stay still. So let's say you go forward tomorrow, all right? We're going to go from today to tomorrow. Time travel just one day.
2: Mm-hmm.
9: Where do you end up? Because if I just jump forward in time, the Earth tomorrow is not where the Earth is today.
2: Mm-hmm.
9: The Earth is rotating around the sun. So if I just move forward in time, I will end up in the middle of space because the Earth is no longer where it was. What's more is the sun isn't tomorrow going to be where it is today because the sun's also moving through space. So when you really think about how Earth moves through space-time, it does just go in an oval around the sun. It actually goes in a corkscrew motion through space over time. So if you go 4,000 years into the future, you will end up in the cold depths of the darkest space. You won't even be inside the solar system anymore.
2: Wow.
9: Because the Earth is not going to be where it was. The sun's not going to be where it was. Frankly, the Milky Way is not going to be where it was. All of these things are in motion.
2: Yeah, so it's different daily, basically.
9: It's different daily. You jump, you're not going to end up where you currently are because space is moving at the same time that time is moving. And so that's where all of this becomes even just theoretically nutty.
2: Yeah, it is. And that's what I meant earlier by saying that, you know, we got craziness to no end, but Stephen, craziness with the wrong people, they actually put it out as facts, and then it gets.
9: This was a news article.
2: Yeah,
9: you're right. This was a news article from what, the Sun, or something.
2: Yeah,
9: they're publishing this as if this is fact, and then in the same breath that they're talking about time travel, they're talking about how we've got to keep temperatures down. We're warming it. You know, 0.2 Celsius per decade. Okay, well, they said between 0.15 and 0.2 Celsius per decade. Well, the United Nations has been saying we've got to eliminate greenhouse gases so that we can keep temperatures from rising more than 2 degrees Celsius per century. Well, 0.2 Celsius per decade is 2 degrees Celsius per century. So which is it? Do we have to keep it below 2 degrees Celsius, or is that what we're currently warming and it's fine? See, they keep moving goalposts
2: us. Oh, yeah.
9: And that's where you just go, well, yeah, all of this is about as nutty as time travel. All of this global warming, man-made carbon dioxide driving the planet, we've got tipping points. The reason why it's in an article where they've got a guy talking about time travel is because, yeah, that's all about the same level of normalcy. That's about all the same level of scientific fact.
2: Yeah, but you know, Stephen, you could take, this is what disappoints me. They take this and they run with it as the truth. I remember the great legendary Barack Obama, science is settled, science is settled. And they always say science is settled. And there's never any arguments there's never any debate over the climate on national TV. There's never a debate anywhere in any state. We don't get to watch a real debate on this subject. Have you ever really debated anybody on this where you got to do a debate in front of people where you can actually talk about the craziness of this? Because I talk to other people that are like you. They really never get to debate anybody. Steve Malloy, who's been on this program many times, he was doing Trump.
9: Yeah.
2: He tried to debate Al Gore, and Al Gore wouldn't debate him. Now, Al Gore knows everything. Why wouldn't a guy debate him? I'd love to see Barack Obama debate somebody on this that really knows the truth. I think you'd be embarrassed.
9: Well, that's why they have to say the climate science is settled, is so that they don't actually have to defend their ideas. And nothing in science fully settled, Moon. It's why you have to continue to scrutinize your ideas, because somebody else maybe think you're right. Somebody else may point out something you've never thought of, and so then your thoughts need to change on all of that. So science is never fully settled. We can always learn new things. I have gotten into debates with people, but not in public. It's always been like emails back and forth, letters back and forth. And usually I find that they quit. They just, they don't, they stop and they decide. For example, one of the guys I was debating with decided that because I disagreed with him on climate change and he didn't like the way I was arguing, he decided I was racist. And I still can't figure out that leap of logic, but he did. And so I guess because I don't think that man caused global warming, that makes me a racist somehow. So.
2: But think about this. There's never a debate in public. There's never probably going to be, but we debate everything else. We debate just about every other subject in public except this one thing.
9: We kind of do, but if you'll watch how the left behaves on a lot of stuff, they're not interested in actually debates. They're just interested in silencing the opposition. Mm-hmm. It's why they bring bullhorns to their rallies. It's not so that the people can be heard. It's so they can drown out anybody else who's trying to be heard. It's they don't want to actually debate any of their ideas. They just want you to shut up and accept their ideas. And if you won't just shut up and accept their ideas, you're a lure.
2: Yeah. Oh, no. It's amazing with how deep the left, the Marxists, can go. Demonize my opponent. That way I don't have to argue with my opponent. Because if you don't have the facts, demonize them. Blow them out the water. Don't ever talk to them about the facts.
9: Dox them. Get people to shame them. Get them to lose his job.
2: By the way, here's the big question. Is there a better chance man can destroy the earth or Mother Nature could destroy us?
9: Oh, yeah, no. Mother Nature's a lot more powerful.
2: Yeah, they're not even going to know we were here. They said, well, that was a bump over here, but I think I got it off now.
9: I mean, exactly. So it's not, the planet is so bigger. Space itself. The radiation coming in from space. We're minuscule. When you look at the universe, a great big universe, and you're not, and we've got to be humble about that, and that if want to continue to survive, it's about adaptation, not about control.
2: No doubt about it. Well, Stephen, always good to hear from you, man. How can people find out more about you?
9: Go check us out on any of our, and we've got to understand that if we want to continue to survive, it's about adaptation, not about control.
2: No doubt about it. Well, Stephen, always good to hear from you, man. How can people find out more about you?
9: Go check us out on any of our social media. You can watch us on American Ground Radio on any of our social media platforms. You can also check out my weather company, stormguides.live.
2: All right, my friend. Thank you very much.
9: Appreciate you, Moon.
2: All right, we got to take a break. When we get back, a little fundraiser news. And a little later in the program, another great national guest. We'll take a break. Be right back.
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8: 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You are the Paul Revere's. 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We've only just begun to fight.
15: It's Thursday, the 20th day of August, 2026. And a massive news story broke yesterday afternoon. I am a leading expert on this, and I'm also a victim of this enemy. So I've got their tire tracks up one side of me and down the other. And they also tried to recruit my father into this exact organization. I'm on record since 2007 when he revealed that to me. I knew a little bit about it. But after he saw my film Endgame, he went ahead and told me and my mom about it. My mom went to UT with him, and he'd been in Plan 2 out of high school at UT. So he met her once. She's the same age as him. Once she got there when she was 18, he was there when he was 14. And after a few years, he advanced into the top. And they recruited him in and said, we're plotting world government total domination. And then he got out of it. Well, it turns out Bill Gates' evil daughter has already been caught in giant scam stealing money. Turns out that at Stanford, she was part of an elite lab that was with top academics and other world leaders on plotting world domination and world government and how to brainwash the public. Now, we already know this about these people. And I've even talked about other top academics that we've had on who would talk about how they'd be young, but, you know, already have one college degree and graduate to top of their class, number one, and then literally just in the lunch line would be Henry Kissinger and later Bill Gates. This is what they do. And this happened to my father, David Jones. So I'm on record talking about this, but this is an evil group. And all the top universities in the Western world are organized to do this, and this is who they are. And we have all their documents, and I mean, we remember they used to deny world government what its goals are, and the WEF and the UN, the Club of Rome. But this is a huge story because so much of what's in the class has now been leaked by people that are really upset at the university about it. You see, when you can deny this is going on, they can have this stuff set it up. When people start learning about it like Fight Club, well, they start exposing it. We have a lot of people inside the system coming out of it as well. Supervillain loading. Bill Gates' daughter, Phoebe, reportedly took a secret class at Stanford that focused on controlling society and ruling the world. See, even the media doesn't get what this really is. It's not a class. It's a local command ship, just like the Chinese have their Confucian societies in the U.S. Bill Gates' daughter, the communist Chinese, Bill Gates' daughter reportedly took secret Stanford class on how to, just quotes, how to rule the world. So she's Dick Dastardly, and old Gates is literally the equivalent of a modern Hitler. And so we've fixed it right here for you. But we can joke about this all day. This is deadly serious. They've already killed 35 million people with their shots. They head up the World Eugenics Society. His father and mother headed up the organization that came out of Thomas Watson's World Eugenics Society that actually directed Hitler. It's all on record. And I'm not saying they're Nazis. Hitler was one of their tentacles. Phoebe Gates took secret Stanford course in controlling society, used it to recruit for her startup that now is facing accusations of mass theft. Well, there's no doubt she did it. Phoebe Gates tried to game the system and got in trouble. Did secret Stanford course to rule the world inspire her? Do bears shit in the woods? Bill Gates' daughter took secret classes on controlling humanity. People aren't playing games here. And they want to kill every African they get their hands on. That's why she's always seen with black boyfriends, who I'll assure you she's not with. It's all part of the camouflage for her operation. She means business, and she will kill your ass if she can. We're going to talk about it all when we come back on the other side. I'm Alex Jones. Share the live feeds now. You are the Paul Revere's. You are the power.
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0: from the front lines of the information war, it's Alex Jones.
1: It is Thursday, the 20th day of August, 2026. I am your embattled host, Alex Jones. Now remember, the globalists and their different allied crime syndicates work around the clock trying to suppress us, take us off the air, and destroy us. And coming up later in the broadcast, I'm going to get into more detail, but I'm doing a special live two-hour podcast, commercial-free, or I'd say light. We'll take a few breaks, but not standard breaks. 6:30 till I'd say at least 8:30, Stuart Rhodes in studio. You know, the head of the Southern Poverty Law Center just got indicted. The main group got indicted 3 months ago. And it's now coming out, and we have even more intel that I'm going to start revealing today. On the Southern Poverty Law Center and $2 billion of funding from the CIA and NATO, and this has been going on for decades because the U.S. government does criminal things overseas to then direct it here so it doesn't get oversight by Congress. This is next-level government weaponization. And their goal was, and of course it's come out in court, they ran with the FBI, with the CIA, the operations trying to shut us down, the show trials, all of it. And the lady that's been indicted, the former head of the SPLC until recently, she on record honchoed all this, and she's under criminal investigation. She's already been indicted specifically for trying to infiltrate the Proud Boys, the Oath Keepers, and InfoWars to try to spur us to do something criminal or try to find something that we had done that was criminal. And as I told you years ago, the fake lawsuits against us were all about finding something. And then we had groups associated with them plant child porn on us, but we never opened it. And then when they reported it, the FBI said we were victims. I mean, this has been one hell of a fight. They sent in their infiltrators. They got one main one in who jacked into our surveillance cameras for over a year, and then nothing bad was there, but still leaked the one thing over having cameras in the building, in the hallways, in exits, entrances, of me at midnight by myself walking around with my shirt off, smoking a cigarette with drinking a vodka. So there's no secret. I've told you I do that, or I've done that. I've gotten worse. Sometimes I go 6 months not drinking, God, thank God. But the point is I've never made a secret about the fact that I'm definitely no choir boy when it comes to stuff like that. So this is huge. And if this was happening to somebody else, it'd be a big deal. We already have the CIA caught on undercover camera, confirmed CIA, how they ran the whole thing, which gave us a blueprint to research in federal documents. And then we remembered, on the stand, the head of the FBI from Connecticut admitted that he went and orchestrated the lawsuits against us. Then we learned the DOJ illegally funded the lawsuits against us. The judges found me civilly liable or guilty, then had show trials produced by HBO. And the whole time, their main expert was the head of the SPLC. And now she's indicted, and it's illegal as hell for a private group, or even the government without warrants, to go in and internally try to destroy organizations and set people up. It's illegal, even if they have warrants, for the feds to do that. So imagine what they did with Governor Whitmer, trying to set up local homeless people as some kind of militia to go kidnap her. It was all staged. This is something even bigger and worse. It's just they couldn't get us to do anything illegal. They couldn't catch us saying anything racist because we don't. And we know who the people are. There's two of them. Because one of them was dumb enough to be in the SPLC articles 4 years ago telling a bunch of lies about me and admitting he was a mole. And they recruited him out of the office. He'd worked here for like 8 years. So this is what I've been dealing with, ladies and gentlemen. And so obviously there's going to be lawsuits over this. Civilly, it's open and shut. We have way more than you even know. We have whistleblowers from the media. From the folks up in Connecticut and also from inside of the government. So this is just so shocking to my lawyers in digesting all of this. We've been deposing these people. It's just unbelievable. But it was open season on me and my family, open season on my crew. So before I hit all this huge news, remember, we went through a lot of hell to get here. It's like when they're about to attack the Death Star in episode 4 of Star Wars, the original, and they're putting up the Death Star plans and talking about the attack they're about to have, and they say, remember, a lot of spies died to get us this information. And by the way, the assault on the Death Star won't be easy. I mean, I don't get up here and tell you one-tenth of what goes on behind the scenes. I live in a James Bond movie, okay? I mean, I'm only still here because of your support and the Holy Spirit and God's protection, and I'll only be here as long as God continues to protect me, or I'd be dead or in prison right now, okay? But, I mean, this is man's work. This is serious, and I want people to recognize, in the whole constellation of media and people, I'm not an influencer. I'm an American Paul Revere patriot, talk show host, pundit, in the line of Patrick Henry or Samuel Adams, in my view, trying to warn the people and getting the information out. And I got the scars to prove it, and I'm not a victim. I'm an overcomer. I went where the fight was. I was looking for a fight. I've been where I want to be, but you got to understand, people tend to get a little bit of a normalcy bias with how much we've been through to say, well, that's just what they go through. It has been absolute combat, and it's made me tougher. It's made me stronger. It's taught me how the system really works. Put many interview experts and read the news constantly. And no, but it's a whole nother thing with all the adventures and all the things and all the behind-the-scenes stuff that's gone on that I have told you a fraction of, a tiny fraction of. And if I had all over to do again, I would just have fought harder. I have no regrets, because even the mistakes I made and things I did turned into great educational developments and real teaching moments in my life. So I thank you for your prayer. I thank you for your word of mouth. And I thank you for your support at thealexjonesstore.com, because we are truly doing epic things here together. So with Robert Barnes, I'll get more into this in the third hour today. And Stuart Rhodes will be in here with me in the fourth hour. And then he's going to hang around, and we're going to host a tour de force breakdown of this. And I'm also going to brief him after the show. He doesn't know a lot of the stuff we know, and I trust him. I'm going to let him know what we know. I can just tell you this, that the FBI has the information, and I need to just stop right there. And but more indictments are coming. And so Todd Blanche is on the trail on this. I mean, that's what I was told back at the time last year. Yeah, we're killing these investigations because, don't worry, we are investigating. But, by the way, Todd Blanche would like to meet with you, and I literally told him to tell him go to hell. I don't believe that. I don't believe it's not a setup. And then I'm not saying I trust him either. He's now the attorney general. But we're seeing movement on this, and now I've got the FBI and DOJ on their ass, specifically on this, and this lady's already indicted. And I'm told there's more indictments coming on her specifically for this stuff. Because Trump is pissed off about J6. He knows they set him up. And this was specifically them trying to set us up for J6. And so, whatever. I'll take it any way I can get it. My point is that they had open season on me and my family and my operation, and the stuff they did to us was epic. And just completely out in the open, they didn't give a damn. All honchoed by the Koskoff and Koskoff law firm and the former federal prosecutor, Chris Matty, and these people that knew damn well I'd do anything they said I did, and had just been given a mission to destroy me. And, of course, it's been declassified by Trump a year and a half ago that I was targeted starting at an accelerated rate in 2013 by Obama, and they sicked Comey, the new director, on me, and tasked the office in Boston that is the real teeth of the FBI. That's where they run their hitmen and assassination squads and other the really nasty stuff out of there. Whitey Bulger was just one of their tools. They ran a national, international espionage-type operation against me where you don't even try to put somebody in jail. That's a side hustle they had. That was one mission, but the primary mission was treat me like a foreign government, undermine me, destroy me. And we got the FBI documents showing that. They were mainly blacked out, but the codes on them, FBI agents were able to look at that and show us in the federal code what those meant. We went and looked it up, and it was absolutely treat this guy like I'm Iran or something. And by the grace of God and all of your prayers, they were unable so far to destroy us. And I don't have a criminal mentality like John Gotti, where he was the Teflon Don and they couldn't get him over and over and over again, so he got arrogant. I'm the opposite. I get more humble. I just thank God every day. Every day is a blessing. Every day above ground is a blessing. I'm going to keep fighting as hard as I can, but you know, if I got gunned down the street tomorrow, I would not be mad at God. I would say, I signed on for this, and I totally understand whatever your plan is. because I am absolutely humbled when it comes to my mission and the fact that it's all God working through me. I do get pissed off on people I thought were my friends, and it's a problem I have when somebody betrays me and I've done nothing to them that I tend to blow up. And you saw that with Owen Schroyer, who overall does a lot of good work, but did tell lies, just cut and dry lies, and that really pissed me off to try to boost himself. And the whole crew was here, they know it was lies. And then, you know, Tim Pool, just on a bandwagon, clearly, Israel ops. I'm not saying he is an op, he's certainly regurgitating it, saying, you know, I'm not popular because I'm anti-war and blah, blah, blah, using an X glitch as their excuse for that. And even after it was known an X glitch, he came out and did that. Now he's running around saying, it's clear Jones is on the payroll. It's clear he got the call. Won't say who. I said he met with, in secret with Netanyahu and admittedly took Russian money previously. Did he take Israeli money? I didn't say he took it. He is now saying, and I've got his post on X right here, that I am taking money. I want to know from who, buddy. So I tell you, I'm taking money from the listeners that go to, the viewers that go to thealexjonesstore.com. So he's really escalated, and he's put out this hoax. I don't know why you're attacking me. I don't know why you criticize me. This is out of the clear blue sky. Someone, you know, I know you're being paid. What? So, this morning I was working out, and he was coming into work. He shot a video in his car. Harrison Smith shot a really funny video that I posted on X, or I reposted his post. I forgot to give it to you guys. Get that. That I'll play coming up towards the end of the hour, where he describes what this is like. But, you know, we've seen gaslighting from the left and gaslighting from their media and gaslighting from their minions, where they'll just say, no, there are no X and Y chromosomes, and they'll say, communism works great, and they'll do something horrible and say, no, we didn't. And you see all these videos where Antifa will punch you in the face and say, no, I didn't just punch you in the face. To have him come out and say, I have no audience, I've destroyed myself because the war is super popular and Trump's super popular, when that wasn't true, when he piled on like that, is meant to say that I'm discredited and I'm done, which he's now said again in a post. He specifically said, my legacy is destroyed. Quote, what Alex has done just serves to destroy his legacy. See, the left's obsessed with, oh my God, this guy's a folk hero. I don't deserve that, that's what it is. This guy's a populist hard charger. The smart people that pay attention know that this is a phenomenon. It's God doing this, not me. I'm

reached a focal point. How do we shut him down, then create a straw man, then destroy his name, and then put him in prison or kill him? That's the plan. So for me, staying on air is a life or death situation. Because if I just shut up and went away, then they're going to create their straw man, demonize me, and then indict me as sure as the sun came up this morning, and, or kill me. And so he's out there going, oh, Jones just destroyed his legacy, attacking me for no reason. He is being paid. Wow, what a defamatory statement. That I'm trying to destroy you, and you're not important, buddy. You're not even popular, and you're very discredited once you got caught meeting with Netanyahu. And this isn't our big news, but it just shows you the climate. I want to give you kind of a state of where we are right now. Yeah, we'll play Harris in a minute. Play it now, actually. And so, understanding this war, describing when you're on the front lines and reporting back to you, who are many of you on the front lines as well, but many of you are back at the weapons factories, use the analogy, supplying us in the war and supplying others, which is just as important as us on the front lines. You're in the factories creating the munitions. You're going over the intelligence. You're reporting the information. You're moving forward. You're just as important as we are, but we're on the front lines. We're reporting back to you what's going on. And these guys are in total panic mode because they have no trust in the public. It's leaked out of the Davos group in the UN. They're totally hated. Their whole program's out in the open. So all they can do is try to destroy the tips of the spears. All they can do is try to take down the leaders of the resistance. But the good news is, I've always said my plan has become obsolete. Even 5 years ago, a very small percentage of people had as much information, wide spectrum, as I do. And now it is a lot of people, and I'm seeing more and more people that basically get it all and are exponential understanding and are able to communicate it. And that is critical mass, and that is what I'm looking for. Because I know once we hit critical mass and it's starting, we are unstoppable. And then once critical mass is fully triggered, which is we're in the detonation point right now, the spark is lighting up right now, and in a time-space continuum sense, you know, the next 2 or 3 years is like a millisecond, then I will be gone. I might pop up and give a speech once a year or something, but I am gone. The moment I am done, the moment I know we've reached maximum momentum and it's done, you ain't going to be seeing me anymore. Because I love my job. I love what I do. I'm totally consumed with it. But I know in my mission, God told me, in that literal vision 28 years ago that I've talked so much about, that I predicted back at the time about the vision and what would happen and how we would be the biggest show in the world and change everything and expose the whole paradigms. And then there'd be a big war against us. That I had to be ready to be demonized, shut down, attacked, not given credit, which God told me that, so I don't care about that. And then I was shown the different potential futures and things that would happen and the family being attacked. So I went to them and I said, are you ready for this? They said, we accept it. Because I had to get them on board. And then you heard me lay it all out. It sounded crazy, some guy on a few radio stations and, you know, 26 years old or whatever, telling you this, and now it all came true. It's not like I just say that now. I've been telling you that for 27 or 28 years, or however long it was. It's like 29 years now. And so this is an epic thing we're doing. This is a big deal. This is God's hand on this. This is God's work. And I could not persevere 1 millisecond without God's second-to-second, millisecond-to-millisecond discernment and protection and literally the hand of God on what we're doing. And that does not mean that I'm a perfect vessel. That does not mean that I'm a great person or perfect or any of that. God chose me for this, just like God chose you for your missions, but there is no doubt that we've got the hand of God on us, and the enemy knows it, and they can see it, and they're scared. Not of me. It's like the cartoons and stuff in movies. It's been done a lot of different ways where the little kid thinks he's tough when he's facing down, you know, a grizzly bear is about to eat him, or wolves, and all of a sudden they get scared and run. The little kid thinks he's big, and then doesn't see there's the big giant standing behind him. When the little kid turns around, the giant goes back into the shadows. It's the guardian there, and the little kid thinks it's him. See, I know I'm the little kid. I know I'm nobody. I know. Because, see, I've turned around, and I've seen it. You see, I've communed with it. I've been taken up there with it. Not with God, but with God's direct servants. And then you hear the description, you can't look at God in the Old Testament. You can't. It's not even a thing of shame. You like try to, the presence of God, you're like, this is just, you can't, you're just like face down in total beyond ecstasy. It's like total completion.

0: download. Slam! And then it only opens up right when you need it at each point. It's like a giant weapons armory. It's just all this information, all this. It's like, it's absolutely dumbfounding. And it makes you God-fearing. When you've got some demon or devil or globalist operative trying to scare you or anything, it's like a joke. You don't fear death anymore. You don't fear anything but failure against the enemy and how much it pisses you off that innocents are being caught up in this and chewed up by these people. Because if you could just show them God's toe or you know, the hem of the garment, if they could just have 1 millisecond in the true presence of God, for whatever reason they've never been opened up to it, then they would understand what a joke evil is and what a loser evil is. So, I certainly don't handle everything perfectly, but I really felt led when I saw him pile on with that globalist pro-war Israeli talking point that he is taking money, I believe. I can't prove that. He's now accused me of taking money, won't say from who, says he's sure of it. Sure, then show us. That's not true. And God, you know, works in mysterious ways and uses this lumphead, blockhead, you know, for good in the end. And I was like kind of guilty yesterday, man. Maybe I went too far. I shouldn't be so mean. And then he came out today and said, I know Jones is paid. I know Jones has been paid to lie about me. I did nothing. He attacked me out of a clear blue sky. Lying to people on X, he thinks don't know all the stuff he did. Or how he chews out guests that criticize Israel in any way. Or how he met with Netanyahu and admitted it was how to counter people that criticize Israel's war. So he says, Alex is on the payroll making the same moves. And then he uses straw men about things he jumped on the bandwagon about that were safe. Oh, ivermectin, Burisma, 2020 election. Oh, my God, you've got so much bravery after we all hit the barbed wire for years and exposed it all. He's like, oh, look, I exposed all this and got attacked by the establishment before. And then he goes and meets with Netanyahu and, you know, gets under their wings, clearly. Netanyahu reached out to him. And then now he goes, look, I fought the system before, and so I'm good and you're bad. Absolute straw man crap. But I'm going to move on from him now because I want to get into the big news. But I want to just give you a state of what we're dealing with and why it's so important for you to share the articles, the videos, the live feeds of Alex Jones on X and on Rumble at rumble.com/ The Alex Jones Show Live and at alexjoneslive.com. It's the easiest place, the website with all the audio feeds, video feeds, special reports, everything right there. Because the Treasury Secretary's big gamble on QE Unlimited to prop up the bond market just blew up and failed. Big news there. Bill Gates' daughter caught in a world government secret conclave for world domination out of brainwash the public. I'm not kidding. Ex-Fauci top aide pleads guilty to hardcore COVID crimes. It is one hell of a transmission today, but first let's go out to break with Harrison Smith putting a cherry on top of the Tim Pool situation.
1: Imagine there's a guy minding his own business, staying on the corner, and I rock up out of nowhere and sock him in the jaw. And then he is a lot bigger than me and stands up and starts beating my ass into the dirt. And then my friends run up and they get the guy off, they pull me away, and they go, well, Harrison, what the hell happened? I go, you know, I think that guy was paid. I think that guy was paid to attack me. I think he must be the agent of my enemies that's taking money to attack him first. That's literally what's happening with Tim Pool. That's literally 100%. Alex Jones made a video about the algorithm messing up and stopping and 90% of the views of live streams failing. Tim Pool, for some reason, decided to interpret that as Alex complaining he was being censored, never actually said that, and attack Alex. So Alex is making a video about an algorithm change in X affecting everybody. Tim Pool just comes out being like, well, maybe you're failing because nobody likes you anymore. And Alex is responding, and now Tim is like, who do you think Alex is being paid for? Who do you think is, do you think he's taking money for the Chinese to come after me? Why is he doing this?
0: What's going on? What's going on here? I'm not going to take your attacks laying down, punk. I don't have to sell you on bovine colostrum. Almost everybody knows for decades and decades, doctors recommend it to patients. It's been all the rage. It's the first 2 weeks of milk that come from a cow or any other mammal. It's not normal milk. It's not white. It's clear. It's full of all these peptides and amino acids and growth factors and things that literally accelerate tissue repair and so much more. But the issue is our bovine colostrum is a private label of the top rated brand in the country. They let us put our label on it and we

0: for a little bit less than it sold in stores, and then you're funding our operation. It's a total 360 win. But here's where I dropped the ball. I've been promoting this bovine colostrum for almost a year since our sponsor, Big Lee, came out with it. And I just basically talk about, hey, it's great for your hair, great for your skin, you know, great for all of that. But that's just what you see on the surface. Yeah, your fingernails are thicker, they grow quicker. Women, you know, since the 60s have been taking it. But if it's...
1: For Radio Network, I'm Andrew Greenstein. The lottery for the first ever recreational alligator hunting season is now open. LDWF Secretary Tyler Bosworth says you'll have plenty of chances to score a tag.
2: There's 5,000 opportunities, so 5,000 hunters will be successful in this draw. Each successful hunter will receive two tags, so you get 10,000 opportunities statewide.
1: The season will run through the entire month of October. The first poll in the U.S. Senate general election race shows Julia Letlow with a four-point lead over Jamie Davis. One finding of the poll of 518 registered voters is that more than half had neither a favorable nor an unfavorable opinion of Davis, compared to just over one-fourth for Letlow. LSU political science professor Robert Hogan says it shows Letlow's advantage in name recognition.
3: She is running somewhat like an incumbent in the sense that she is a current member of Congress and just won a very bruising statewide primary for the Republican nomination.
1: LRN.
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1: State Treasurer John Fleming says the K-12 School Transparency Project has identified questionable spending by some public and charter schools.
6: The online portal, which launched in 2025, allows the public to see how schools spend their state dollars.
7: What we found is really quite eye-opening.
6: Fleming says $248,000 spent on staff retreats, $216,000 in spending at bars, liquor stores, and restaurants, $13,000 on balloons. He says this financial data suggests schools can use their taxpayer dollars more wisely.
7: No matter how much money we seem to put into our school systems, it never seems to get to teachers and classrooms.
6: I'm Jeff Palermo.
1: From questionable spending to questionable judgment, DeKalb Parish substitute teacher is arrested for allegedly triggering false active shooter alerts. Sheriff Henry Whitehorn says 58-year-old LaTanja Barfield used the school district's emergency management system to falsely report active shooter alerts at five schools. LRN.
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9: Christine Monin, breast cancer survivor.
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0: 6. I'm your host, Alexander Jones, coming to you from deep in the heart of Texas, transmitting worldwide. All right, let's start plowing through it. Coming up, has Mike Huckabee found his soul? He came out 2 weeks ago and said Israel is engaged in unprecedented terrorism, systematically blowing up, burning down the last churches and Christian neighborhoods in places like Bethlehem and places in the West Bank. And now he just went public. It's in Reuters, AP, everywhere. We have video. U.S. envoy Huckabee tells Israel settlers not to take Palestinian Americans' land, not to take Christians' land, saying that it is a sin in the Bible, in the Torah, thou shall not steal. Pigs are flying, and again, everybody knows, never had some raging hard-on for Israel. I got a lot of criticism, because I wouldn't just obsess on Israel. Israel did something good, I'd cover it, something bad, I'd cover it. But now, Israel under Netanyahu and Ben-Gavir, Ben-Gavir is insane. The new stuff he's doing is even more insane. He gives tours of their new torture compound with aisles 20 feet long in it that he's going to feed people to, and he has death chambers. He lips his lips and says, I'm going to kill people in here, and then he goes and grabs flotilla people that are misguided Greta Thunberg types, but beats them up on camera, women. He talks about we're going to kill everybody in Lebanon and take it all, and Huckabee's like, yeah, take it all, take it all. And now he's like, no, it's terrorism, it's evil, stop, stop. You're committing a sin. Well, okay. I'm sure they'll say Huckabee's a Hitler now, too. The Israeli ambassador to the U.S. I know he's the ambassador from the U.S. to Israel, but he really is the ambassador from Israel to the U.S. I mean, this is just sordid. It's like someone possessed these Israeli officials to destroy Israel, because anyone can look at their behavior, and it's taken from one of the most popular countries in the world, sees the underdog, to the most hated country in the world. That's crazy. I'm sorry, I'll get to that coming up. I mean, that's the type of stuff we got today. Dozens and dozens and dozens of absolutely massive developments. And really funny stuff, too. I love Nick Shirley, man. He is so calm, cool, and collected, and good-natured. And when he was here last time, Charlotte was here, my 22-year-old daughter, and she's quite attractive and smart, and I never do this. I was like, hey, you guys ought to, you got a girlfriend, Nick? Hey, Charles, like, oh, I think he's handsome, I like him. And I'm like, well, give me your phone numbers. I mean, I think the joke once with Nick phone test, that was a joke. I'm not saying I don't like Nick, but you know what I mean? I was like, oh, yeah, Charlotte likes Nick, because she didn't really like him. This was different. But I'm like, hey, matchmaker here, is this new stuff? I mean, it's just, he's such a good young man. He's so great. I mean, he's just amazing. So we'll get into that. But look at this. And I had economists on. We went over this. This was a sure thing, where the dollar was, where the world economies were, how much debt we had, that we were the best house in a bad neighborhood, and that if Trump got tens of trillions invested here, and if he cut taxes on the working class, which he did, and if he increased for the ultra-rich, which he did, and if he cut a bunch of regulations and allowed innovation, we would not go completely bankrupt. We were basically already bankrupt when he got in 19, 20 months ago. And then he went into the Strait of Hormuz and did all of this, and the Pentagon told him this will probably destroy the recovery. And then when he didn't listen to them, they leaked it 5 days before. And that was the chairman of the Joint Chiefs did that. But notice the media didn't demonize him, because that's too credible. They made it all about Tucker Carlson and Alex Jones and we're nuts and don't listen to them. They made it like we were the ones that were the only ones saying this. And sure, I said independently before the Pentagon report, because I do my homework, but the Pentagon report was true. What Joe Kent said, the head of the Counterterrorism Center, was true. And all he was doing is former Green Beret and CIA and 11 combat tours, his wife getting killed over in Syria by ISIS, probably funded by Israel to shut down a peace deal, just like they just bombed the Turks a few days ago to create a crisis, trying to go to war with Turkey. And I've been saying Israel's about to stage an incident with them because they've said they want to go to war with them, which is crazy. And now Trump says he's getting out of NATO. Is that to clear the way? Because Turkey's a NATO member. We can go to war with Turkey. Or is it because he knows Russia is getting ready to hit European targets and we'll be drawn into that if we're not out of NATO? You know, Thursday, he's getting out of NATO. I got that. I mean, you know, whoa, we got some news here, brothers and sisters. But I had to first tell you where we are under globalist attack. And I'm going to do that now and then plow into Bill Gates' daughter caught in a supervillain secret society plotting, quote, how to rule the world, close quote. Yeah, it's kind of a big deal. And of course, I told you exactly how they run. Each city and each region is out of key universities that have the control globalist government nodes in them. And that's come out in white papers and come out with the Frank Church Committee hearings and Anthony Sutton's research. But this is smoking gun stuff, and it's because the whistleblowers inside leaking the material. But it's word for word what I've told you. And of course, she runs business scams and robs people just like her daddy. Get to know where they come from, who the mama and daddy of Bill Gates are. They were the heads of Planned Parenthood and the World Eugenics Society of Thomas Watson. Who was Thomas Watson? He blueprinted the final solution. And then the Israel bashers go, oh my God, you're saying Nazis are a threat. No, no, Hitler's a great Christian. That's all crap, folks. There's different competing predatory groups. The Zionists were working with Hitler, had a deal, don't let Jews get out to Palestine. These are facts, folks, okay? And it's not that Bill Gates and the globalists are Nazis. The Nazis were one tentacle they created. Then they cut that tentacle off and used that fight for their global domination, just like the globalists funded communism and then opposed it to create a police state resistance to it. This is dialectic politics. This is real warfare. This is true 3D chess. Okay? So that's where we are. That's what we're dealing with. That and so much more here today. But before we go any further, the great folks at Big League just came out with a deal that is undoubtedly one of the best deals they've ever done. It's insane. One of the most popular items we have is the Shilajit pills. Now we've come out with the tincture. But one of the most popular things has been out about a year, and that's this. And notice the bottle I have. I told them, find me a bottle around here. Oh, they're all empty. This is the last one they found that's opened here at the office because people love these. Look at this. This is Shilajit gummies. This is only about half full because everybody's been eating them. Can't get them out of there. And this is super concentrated natural pineapple flavor. Shilajit is millions of years old. They don't even know how it's made. It's found in oil deposits after earthquakes in the Himalayas. It's from the Himalayas is the best. And it's got all these incredible peptides that supercharge your body, boost testosterone, your longevity, your skin, everything. It's a super nutrient, and we've got the private label of the best. They're really strong and really delicious. They are very, I wouldn't even call them sour. It's just when you taste it, you're like, whoa, this is very strong. Tastes great. You can suck on these for an hour. I'm chewing up quick because I got to finish the show. Keep going here. A couple of these a day. I get them all out of there. A couple of these a day, and you are in like Flynn. Here's the deal. Every order on the site, period. Buy a ball cap, buy a t-shirt, free bottle of this. This is a big bottle. This retails for like $40. We just sold for like $29. This is a hell of a deal. And I asked him, I said, why are you doing that? This is, you know, in our top 10 sellers. And they said, no, I know, but we've been studying marketing, and I know this is true. I don't really study it, but I've heard about this stuff. That if you already have something that's a big seller, for people that haven't had it, you give it to them so they get hooked and get it again. I mean, that's not rocket science. I'm like, yeah, that makes perfect sense. So we're like drug dealers, you know, giving kids their free first hit of crack or heroin, except this is good for you. So I'm like, here, kids, free cocaine, free heroin, but this is good for you. So it's like, restaurants, they're already really popular, but they can do better. 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They're already a bestseller. 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I said, how much do you have of this? They said, well, another shipment's coming in next month. we probably got enough to run this a week or so. 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And there's a big mega sale that's about to end as well at the AlexJonesStore.com. 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And if you get one item, it should be the methylene blue, but consult your physician before you take it, because it's really serious, and if you're on SSRIs, it can make you go completely insane and jump off a building, or, you know, turn a woman into a complete nymphomaniac. I mean, this is in the medical literature, so I'm just telling you, it has a bunch of mixed effects, but we're talking mania, cuckoo for Cocoa Puffs. It doesn't do that, obviously, if you're not on SSRIs, but you take this SSRIs, you might jump off a 50-story building. I mean, the only reason I'm telling you that is, talk to your physician, check whatever drugs you're on, because we're not selling games here. We're not playing games here, okay? I mean, one of the crew members, I've given it to over 500 people, and one of the crew members, out of about 500 people, this happened to two people. Three people didn't feel it within 30 minutes, but it doesn't matter, because it's still good for your cells and skips the oxidation process in the cells and does a bunch of amazing things at the mitochondrial level. But two people I know, one in this office, sometime I'll get Derek on here to tell the story, he just took a dropper full. So I said, take like a third the first time, folks, in case you have a reaction. And he said he thought he was on a bunch of hits of acid or something for a couple hours. And the same thing happened to me, just not as bad. A few years ago when I first tried it, they said, hey, here's a methylene blue, you know, try it. And I said, yeah, I will. So I took it like, you know, an hour into the show with some iced tea, put a dropper in the iced tea, only drank half the iced tea. And then all of a sudden, during a break, I was just feeling all hot, and I saw red on my neck, not like hives, just like it was turning red. And so I ran in the bathroom and took my shirt off, told him, you know, run a promo video. And I was like, what's going on? I feel really good. I feel like this is wild. I'm starting to have euphoria. And I felt like electricity in my fingers. This is what most people feel the first time they take it. And then it subsides unless you take larger doses. And I don't think you want to feel this. And it was just like, and I went, oh. They're like, you just took methylene blue 30 minutes ago. So be very careful the first time you take it. Because Derek, you know, literally said he almost lost his mind. This isn't a game, okay? This isn't a game. And you're like, well, I've tried methylene blue, didn't do that. Me too. My doctor 8 years ago owns a bunch of wellness clinics. He said, you need to get on, you know, whatever USP grade methylene blue. Yeah, I said, do you sell it? He said, no, you just get it on Amazon. So I ordered it, took it, really didn't feel anything. And then my wife really liked it, so she got a couple of different brands. I tried it here and there, really didn't feel anything. And I was like, yeah, they want to sell that. I know it's popular. Kennedy's pushing it. Okay, yeah, I know really. My son is into chemistry. You know, Dad's really good. You got to promote it. And then I was like, okay, I'll try it so I can see if it's good. You know, I don't really feel this stuff when I take it. Maybe a little bit of a pep, like half a cup of coffee. And then I was just like, what in the world just happened here? God almighty, as Gomer Powell would say. Golly gee. Because it's medical grade out of Florida, and it's the strongest we've ever taken. And we tried a bunch of others we found some others that are really good, but not as good as ours. 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All right, I'm going to stop plugging, but we're in a fundraising mode. 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It takes funds, and we'd already be doing all this new stuff. 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You want instant delivery? You want instant boom, boom, boom? Unless you're one out of 500 people or whatever, then you're going to feel it. The colostrum, you know, takes a month to really notice, and then, oh, everybody sees that in their hair and their skin and everything else. And, of course, you want instant access. Get some of these fun T-shirts, wear them out in public. That's an adventure. If you want instant gratification, the T-shirts, and methylene blue. If you want to give somebody a great gift, the silver coins, got the second round of those in, and when they're gone, they're gone. All right, I'm going to stop plugging. I'm going to stop plugging right now. I start getting excited about this stuff. All right, let's stop. Oh, my God. You know, what happens is I get in here on a news day like this, and all of this stuff is so epic. I'm like a dog in a butcher shop, a starving dog, and I'm suddenly put into a butcher shop, and there's just every cutlet hanging here of exposing the enemy. I mean, this is... It's always like this. The most insane stuff always happens on one day. Every day has a bunch of craziness, but like today is more craziness than last month. Trump says we're leaving NATO. Documents come out that Bill Gates' daughter is in a secret academic society plotting world domination, how to brainwash the public. Actually says that word for word. Huckabee saying Israel slaughtering the Christians and stealing the land and committing terrorism and violating God's laws. You've got the big gamble on the quantitative easing, doubling the monetization of debt and bonds, and that backfiring. You've got insane, you know, head of the Senate clerk running out screaming at Nick Shirley about his penis for 10 minutes straight. I mean, it's just, it's all, you've got more Muslims invading Spain, running around mass murdering, giant stacks of raping, stabbing, killing, total weird, crazy white women there inviting them in and just celebrating, you know, screaming, destroy Spain, yes, yes, yes. I mean, it's all just completely and totally cuckoo town. And it, and then we've just got ex-Fauci top aide pleads guilty to concealing COVID origins in exchange for testifying against you-know-who. I mean, it's there's a lot of stuff. There's a lot of stuff coming together, a lot of planets aligning right now. But before I hit the Bill Gates daughter news and all of that I just mentioned and more, what old Elon Musk is up to, more good stuff. Before I do that, let's just hit the economy. So, this has been a very easy prediction that the mullahs wouldn't fall and that the Strait of Hormuz would get closed and that it would cause mass inflation, starvation, third of the world's fertilizer cut off, and that that would absolutely derail Trump's recovery because we knew the numbers and what Trump needed to do. It was doable, but still tough. Not a moonshot, but tough. And it was working. And then we go to this war, and it's super unpopular, and Trump does a bunch of other stuff, like saying the Epstein thing doesn't exist, and flip-flopping on that, and that killed us in the support we've got in the midterms. I mean, it's a disaster. And all the other let-them-eat-cake type statements. And then we said, with the economists and others, the next move will be they won't be able to lower interest rates, which we needed for the recovery. And then they will start quantitative easing again, mass buying in the trillions of U.S. treasuries to try to prop them up. But then the world sees that, because we're not in years past, the debt is so big for us and everybody else that we're at the Great Reset point, and a lot of the globalists want the Great Reset. Trump, at least on the surface, was doing things against the Great Reset. He may have just done that to position himself as a manager to be given more power to let them go ahead with the reset, because he's now doing deliberate things that are causing that. And that's why I've been super pissed. Remember that a year ago they tried to crash the economy a bunch, but Trump did make the right moves and stopped it. Now he's making all the moves to crash it. And I've been saying coming up this late fall, October, November, is when I would imagine things are going to go tits up if they do. Am I predicting that? I don't want that to happen, but this is serious. And I even said 2 days ago and yesterday, I said, I don't believe this quantitative easing is going to work. It may have a short-term gain. People may buy it for a little while, but then it's going to set in that this is a desperation move. And I predict in the next month or so, we'll see a downgrading, another downgrading in our national credit score by Moody's and others. Standard & Poor's, you name it. Well, here it is. Bond rescue flops. GrudgeReport.com. Safe haven fading. Dollar at risk. Debt tops $40 trillion. Is it that interesting? And this was all very easy to predict. Futures slide as Treasury yield surge, erasing the Senate intervention driven by oil spike. Yeah, how many times can Trump say the war is over, the straits open, to get oil to go down when in reality it's not? Oh, oil's at $87 a barrel, but by the time it translates to your gas pump, it's like $120. Not reality-based, folks. Fraud. AI manipulation of the markets. U.S. debt tops $40 trillion. How'd we get there? Wall Street Journal. Not a pretty situation. Dollar risk becoming biggest loser from since bond buying. You could say a weakening dollar a little to get investment back is okay, but not like this. Instead, we're all told it's trillion, quadrillion, God level, beyond God chess. and that the U.S. is in a secret white hat Q level with JFK Jr. in a spaceship above the moon controlling it all. Now what's happening? Treasury yields rebound, wiping out the decline following Bessent's intervention, but now that backfired and those losses, those gains have been lost. Walmart posts slowest sales growth in years as Americans tighten wallets. Yeah, the retail sale numbers are flashing red everywhere. Walmart shares slump on weakest sales growth over 6 years. Personal bankruptcy filings are surging as Americans struggle with debt. Here's what I did to avoid one article in London Independent. And so much more. So that's what's going on there. And here's the deal. You know, the apologists for the establishment and what Trump's doing, they're going to say, you're contributing to this. You're not being positive enough. And I noticed the propaganda out of Truth Social and everywhere is just Trump standing with American flags. Trump is king. Trump is Jesus healing people. I mean, like Kim Jong-un level stuff. I remember like making fun of Kim Jong-il and Kim Jong-un because he'd be like, oh, when they come out, the sky parts and it's sunny and the birds tweet and angels fly around and people get healed of diseases. And you see the Kim Jong-un worship propaganda. In fact, have Dan. He's really good at digging stuff up, and everybody else. Let's just give this to Dan. Give this one to Luca Brasi. Go in and tell him you're not too happy with our family. No, give this to Dan. Have him pull a bunch of North Korean worship propaganda, videos, photos of Kim Jong-un and his dad, and then intersperse them with all the Truth Social stuff. And I liked Eagleman in the past, but that guy on X is nothing but pure North Korean. I mean, it's like if North Korea was running Trump's propaganda. And for boomers, some boomers, they like that. But for everybody else, it's like, ah! I mean, I see North Korea worship of Kim Jong-un, it makes my blood boil. But I'm supposed to just sit there and go, I love this. It would be good to have a king. Gee, we ought to, Trump should be a king. And you know, Trump post for it'd be good to have him as a king, you know? And in 2028, he ought to just stay, you know? And that's the thing to do here. And I'm just like, and you're like, well, if you're not for that, you're for the Democrats. Trump is doing all these things that are helping the Democrats. And I was like, what's he doing a year ago? Does he know he's doing it? Now you know he's doing it. And I'm exposing it. Hopefully he'll stop. But I think we're a day late, a dollar short. Man, doesn't King Trump have a great sound to it? That's what Trump's putting out. That's what his people are putting out. And I'm like, you're a 1776, bro? No, that doesn't sound good to me. But I'm the traitor, right? I'm the commie. I'm the Qatari agent, yeah. I'm the Easter Bunny and the Chinese jet pilot from the moon or Mars all wrapped into one. All right, we're going to move on from that horrible information, but it's just good for everybody to know. At least you know what's going on. We're going to come back with ex-Fauci top aide pleads guilty to concealing COVID origin in exchange for fancy wine and restaurant deals. Wait till you do. And of course, the big Bill Gates news. It's just so huge. Plotting world government and enslaving and brainwashing you and your family. We'll be back in hour number two. 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
0: Show her Kennedy taking it. 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
4: He must be doing something right. 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
1: You shouldn't have to tell a doctor about methylene blue. 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

0: shorter segment I want to hit on. Mike Huckabee, the Israeli ambassador to the United States, U.S. envoy, Huckabee tells Israel settlers not to take Palestinian land and to stop attacking Christian settlements. He called it terrorism 2 weeks ago, and that's what it is, just gruesome, burning things down, blowing up churches, killing people. And he gave an interview that we're about to play an excerpt of where he talked about that. And now you've got Israel bombing Turkish forces that came for an envoy's visit to Syria, talking about Syria joining that alliance, defense alliance with Pakistan's nuclear umbrella, with Turkey and Saudi Arabia. The out-of-control behavior of the people running Israel right now at the top and at the bottom is so over the top that even a lot of people that have been supportive of Israel are saying this needs to stop. This is crazy. And you got Israel hitting Turkish forces. They want to face save and say that's not the case, but been confirmed by Damascus and the Syrian government. Israel wants to get a provocation going with the Turkish people. And obviously, Erdogan does not want to get into that. So this is a big deal. This is a big problem. And it all goes in the Greater Israel Project that Israel thinks the U.S. is going to backstop them on, and they think by merging with our military and intelligence and the National Defense Authorization Act that's already passed the House, they'll be able to do that. Here's Mike Huckabee and some of the things he said. I guess broken clocks are right twice a day, so good for him.
1: Took a long time. This one will take a long time. We have so many assets around. We have 1,700 employees.
2: Well, I think the message is bigger than just even the Trump administration. It's a message of basic civility and civilized behavior. You don't take something that doesn't belong to you. I mean, let's go to the Torah. Let's go to the Ten Commandments. Thou shalt not steal. So you shouldn't even covet.
1: EBO, the embassy branch office in Tel Aviv.
2: We have personnel that have gone into the area of Kusra and continually monitor what is happening. We're appalled at some of the things that have happened to families who are the victims of just criminal activity that is inexcusable and repugnant. And I think if we're going to be true to faith, true to heritage, then you recognize that if you don't own something, you don't take it and you don't desire it. So if someone owns the land and they own their house, then having someone come and take it over and scare the family away from it, that's a violation not just of man's law, that's a violation of God's law, and it should be called out as such. We have to treat people, they're innocent until proven guilty, that's the U.S. standard, but if they're proven guilty, they ought to be consequenced, and the consequences could range from a lot of things, not the least of which would be whatever would happen to them here, which I hope would be significant, but the consequence could be that the U.S. could impose not only a ban of travel to the U.S., but could be sanctions, but I haven't heard anyone say that. Now, I would say, first of all, that a lot of the people doing this violent behavior aren't even settlers. They don't live there. They're not part of Judea and Samaria. In some cases, they're known as to who they are. They live in Tel Aviv. They live outside of Judea and Samaria. There are 500,000 Israelis who live in Judea and Samaria, 500,000. The best estimates of the number of people who engage in these criminal acts are somewhere between 300 to 500 total. So that's a tiny number of the amount of people. I don't call them settlers, they're unsettlers.
1: Hope that at some point, whether it's external pressure or whether Hamas...
0: Okay, so why aren't they in prison? And they're not just, quote, killing Palestinians, that's bad enough. They're calling the Christians Palestinians because they are in what was called Palestine. In the maps before, that's what it was called. The Israel propaganda that it was ever called Palestine is pure BS. We called that for thousands of years. And, of course, it is Judea as well. They've been fighting over it forever. We'll be right back. Stay with us. Ladies and gentlemen, Bigley has launched an online pharmacy, 1776rx.health. It's one product we're launching with, my decision, and that is ivermectin with benzidol, both powerful, really good anti-parasitics. It doesn't just get the big worms and all the crap that's out there. It's amoebas, it's microplasms. It is so important. These two together, I mean, ivermectin is a Nobel Prize winning for this, but benzidol is the big one. And folks, it isn't just parasites. Just search benzidol studies. Just put that into a search engine. And you'll see congressional hearings, you'll see top scientists, you'll see all the studies on what else it does that they don't want you to know about. It's dramatic. So, and you won't know if you have any type of parasitical deal or whatever until you've done this. And a lot of people went there yesterday. A lot of people got it. Very smart move. 1776RX.health.

0: for the regular listeners of this broadcast who are tuning into this Thursday, August 20th, 2026 transmission, now tuning into the second hour, you're going to like, oh, yeah, well, we know this. A lot of you knew it without even listening to my show. Bill Gates has been well known to be a person that wants world depopulation. He's openly said it. They say in 1999 they founded the Bill and Melinda Gates Foundation. Before that, it was the World Population Control Foundation that his mother headed up for Thomas Watson. And after he died, his father headed up Planned Parenthood and was the chairman of their board for decades. And he famously on Bill Maher, like on PBS, for the Lair News Hour, he said on that program, he said that, yes, we believe in depopulation. We believe in reducing the number of people. And he said that at a TED Talk 15 years ago. I mean, he said it a long time ago. But we have compilations that I think once we post this live breakdown, 2X and Rumble later, we've done compilations over the years. We'll get a few of those and add those on here. I'm talking about like 10-minute compilations, 5-minute compilations of just clip, clip, clip, clip, clip. Him saying we got to depopulate the third world. We got to depopulate the West. We got to ban your cows because they fart. We got to take everything over. He wants total, total control. So that's what these people are doing. And that is their plan. And you have to understand, Bill Gates was just the little darling that the parents got together with that headed up these big foundations, and they worked with IBM, who'd already been trust busted and already had their monopoly broken up, and they gave the operating system to the software to Bill and act like it was a big mistake of IBM, and then it became the biggest company in the world, and then of course it became a trust and it got trust busted in the late 1990s as well. And then he became a philanthropist and made his money tax-free and went around taking over the national and international regulatory bodies, not just over so-called vaccines, but over medicine in general. And that's how these people operate. So here's just a short clip of him famously, 6 years ago with his now former wife, she left him over Jeffrey Epstein, heavy connections he lied about, saying, yeah, we just shoot experimental mRNA, you know, so-called vaccines, not even really vaccines, Frankenshots, right into their arms, and we have no idea what it's even going to do. Total violation of the Nuremberg Code, and we're about to get into what his daughter just got caught doing in a secret world government operation to enslave and dumb down the population. Wait till you read what's in the documents. Here's a clip.
1: You know, is there something to worry about with medicines? That is, might some of them have side effects? Do we need safety testing? I mean, we're taking things that are, you know, genetically modified organisms, and we're injecting them in little kids' arms. We just shoot them right into the vein.
0: So, Phoebe Gates just got caught. It's Yahoo News. It's AP. It's everywhere. A bunch of documents just got released, leaked out of Stanford, that she took part in a secret Stanford course on controlling society, used it to recruit for her startup that's now facing accusations of fraud and mass theft. But that's a weak whitewash headline. Here's what the documents actually say, and it wasn't a normal class or lab. It was elite young people with elite academics and leaders. Just like the Communist Chinese set up Confucius centers in all the Western universities, these are eugenics, control, influence peddling systems, and they use people like Epstein to come in and pay people off, sex, money, other payoffs, drugs, and that Bill Gates was using that from the academic level right up into government, right into regulatory systems. So she's now been caught in a secret corporate governmental educational node whose goal is ruling the world and controlling the people's minds. Bill Gates' daughter reportedly took secret Stanford class on how to rule the world. She's Dick Dastardly, he's Adolf Hitler 2.0. Absolutely insane. Phoebe Gates took part, I'm going to call her Phoebe Gates, she has a phobia of humanity. Phoebe Gates took secret Stanford course on controlling society, used it to recruit for a startup that's now a giant known fraud under criminal investigation. Phoebe Gates tried to game the system, but it got in trouble. Did secret Stanford course to rule the world inspire? So the New York Post, others are just spinning it about, oh, she went there to learn how to be a criminal. Well, what are they doing teaching this? And then the media is acting like it's just some college lab or course. No, it's not. It's an elite node, and I'm one of the first people to ever expose this, and I'll get to that in a moment. Bill Gates' daughter took secret classes on controlling humanity. Globalist billionaire Bill Gates' 23-year-old daughter, Phoebe, attended a secretive, off-the-book Stanford University course that taught a hand-picked group of ultra-privileged elite students how to manipulate and control society. Yeah, that's what Daddy sends you to. The classes guided students on how to navigate power structures, exploit bureaucratic weaknesses, what's Daddy do, steer public opinion, and get what you want from institutions. He spends tens of millions a year buying out the media. The invitation-only course titled, So You Think You Can Rule the World. Oh, the course is called So You Think You Can Rule the World was never publicly advertised. It was unavailable to ordinary Stanford students without a referral. Details of the Gates participation have resurfaced as her startup, Thea, faces a major scandal over internal Slack messages showing that Gates and the co-founder knew the company was using a controversial alternative marketing practice known as cookie stuffing. They were lying about what their sales were to get investment. The revelations raised fresh questions about how Gates approached power, business, and ethics after attending a class explicitly designed around understanding and exploiting institutional systems, governments, and bureaucracy. And it goes on. The Stanford course consisted of just 12 students who met once a week during the winter quarter. Silicon Valley investor and Stanford graduate Justin Lewis Weber taught the program, which participants simply refer to as RULE. Ruling. One former student said Lewis Weber sought to assemble like-minded folks who dared to dream bigger together into the conspiracy. Another student described the course in far more revealing terms. The goal, the student said, was learning how to essentially hack any kind of power structure or bureaucratic structure and get what they want in a system of people. It's more about identifying the vulnerabilities or loopholes, the student added. I think he's less concerned with the ethics of it all and the problem-solving elements. Another participant described the class as focused on the cynical parts of Silicon Valley. The student characterized Lewis Weber as power-hungry intellectual who, but really focused on profit and power instead of doing good. And it goes on. And that's all just a whitewash. That's at Stanford, okay, which I've told you. Harvard, Stanford, Yale, UT, the Chicago Business School, and let me give you some inside baseball here. Dr. Francis Boyle, who died last January, and he was about to go testify against Bill Gates in the Netherlands for mass murders of the shots, who came on my show in February and January, in January and February of 2020 and laid out everything that was going to happen with COVID and how it'd be the shot that would be deadly and erase your immune system and all of it. He was first in class with two college degrees before Harvard. One of them is Chicago Business School. What do they call that? Summa cum laude or whatever. Not good on my Latin. And so he then went to Harvard and he was selected for a course that only one person teaches and that only one person will be given a PhD in. And he was given that chair at the university, and then he taught it. But he never sold out to them. He never even told them he was against him. He just never told them that he wasn't for them. And then he left and exposed their whole program, became the head UN war crimes prosecutor, and did a whole bunch of other stuff, and wrote the U.S. government biological and chemical weapons laws, and just a very smart individual. And he talked about how they recruit and how they do this into their death cult, into their depopulation society, and then how they teach you how to run all the different criminal nexus points and systems together with synergy. Zbigniew Brzezinski wrote a bunch of books, and I've read most of them, like The Technotronic Era, Between Two Ages, and where he describes how this works. So you can actually read these books for yourself. I told you about my dad when I was a little kid saying, when you get really good at reading, you'll want to read these Zbigniew Brzezinski books that were on the shelf, and I did later read them. And it's basically all there as well. So you can basically take these courses without, you know, being Bill Gates' daughter just by researching, because they think you're so stupid they write manuals and books about it, like Bioethics, that big textbook that Paul Ehrlich and John P. Holdren wrote, later Obama's science czar Holdren. How they put the fluoride in the water to lower your fertility and give you cancer. How they break down the family and society. It's all there. What, written in 74 is an official level textbook, but only for PhDs. And we've got a copy of it somewhere around here. But this is a pretty big deal, is my point. And the reason you know about this now is you have a bunch of the students that decided to go to the media and decided to say, this doesn't sound good to us. This sounds evil. This is Legion of Doom type stuff. And we think the world should know. Now, I've told the story many times. I've told it very briefly. Most of you probably heard it 15 times. Probably told it 100. But it's a Saturday afternoon. Charlotte, who's 22 now, was like 4. It was a ballet or 5 ballet recital. And we were supposed to go to lunch before it, but I was too busy. So I just said, come pick me up, because the recital place was by my old office. The office before the M4's office, the original M4's office. And so my dad pulls in, and I meet Mac's wife and my kids at the recital. So my parents, they're there about an hour early, and I'm finishing up Endgame, and so I'm looking at the last 45 minutes of it, and my parents sit down. I said, watch this. And it's all about world government and depopulation, how they infiltrate the universities and all the control systems, the Bilderberg Group. So we watch that in silence, and they go, wow, that's powerful. We get in the car. I'm riding with them, and I'm in the back, and my mom and dad are in the front. And my mother looks at my dad and she goes, David, that film can't be accurate. That's not right, is it? And he goes, well, you remember Professor Speer, who was the head of the Plan 2 program at UT. And they went to dinner with him. We're friends with him even after this. And she went to UT when she was 18. He started going when he was 14. So he'd been already going there for a while when she came. And he remained friends with him. But my dad said, no, let me tell you the story now. And I'd heard a little bit of this growing up, but not much. He goes into... He's 14. They go, oh, it's a NASA feeder program for gifted kids that are top of their class, and you've been selected to be at this UT Plan 2 thing. And so he goes to UT, and they send him off around Texas doing really macabre stuff and working at MD Anderson Cancer Research Facility as an intern in the death ward, the experimental ward. It was like, they said, like a zombie apocalypse, basically. And people that had signed over their rights for science who were signing over to basically be killed with all these experiments. And he realized they had him in this just to see if he'd go along with it. And that's why Fauci has them take beagles and take their larynxes out and put them in pits with worms that eat them. There's no science to it. It's to see if he'll do that. And he didn't do stuff like that. It was just he'd sit there and there'd be like, he told the story of a guy missing his lower mandible, the whole thing been removed with cancer. The guy had signed forms, and they come in and inject him with something, and he said the chief scientist was like basically having an orgasm when he was killing the guy, and the guy like died right there. My dad's like, so he goes back to UT, and he says, I want another program. I want to do something else. I want to be part of NASA. Then, well, you are in Houston. So it's all mad scientist shows and mingle stuff. And then a bunch of the stuff was secret, but Dad would never tell me what he saw or what he did, but some of it was pretty wild. Secret nuclear reactors, they already had CD-ROMs and computers that didn't come out for, a decade. It was just wild. And later that kind of stuff came out about UT. And, after he told me, he told me some of this when I was a kid, but not much. We go on a hunting trip, he would just say this or that. But for the 20 minutes we're riding over there, he just starts saying, after I'd been there a couple years and gone through all this, and they had hundreds of people in the program, they call in 6 people and they say, you're the best in the program, you're going to graduate to a new program, and so then I'm going to be meeting with all of you the next few weeks individually. So they call my dad in, and he says, the head of the botany department, the head of the Plan 2 program, who was Jewish, I should add, last name Speer, he says to him, now I'm Jewish, and so I don't want you to think more like Hitler, but eugenics is real and is a good thing. You see it with plants, that I breed, and also moths that I breed and exactly grow. And we're not going to just, kill one group or another. We're just going to go after everybody. And it's the best thing for society and humanity. There's not the selection anymore of apex predators and things, to cull the herd. This is social Darwinism. And we would like you to be part of this secret advanced program that we're going to set up a world government. And we're going to control the people's minds, and we're going to carry out this orderly operation. And my dad sat there and listened to it and said, well, I'll talk to you again later. And, you know, later told him, I think I'm going to opt out of this. But they still remained friends. Now, I've told that story since 2007. You go back to all the times I've said it. You can pull it up, have the archivist pull a few times I told the story. And there's a lot more. I'll tell the whole thing sometime. He told me quite a bit more after that. And now you read this. This is exactly, this is Yahoo News, AP. This is exactly what I told you how it works. And it's how Francis Boyle told you it works. So this is a fact. I don't need to believe Reuters. I don't need to believe Forbes. I don't need to believe Futurism.com. I don't need to believe the New York Post. They tried to recruit my dad into this, and it's exactly how it is. It's by invitation, and it's running on all your major universities. And so you need to understand, when these people want you to take a shot, it's because they want to make you sick and then have the treatments for it and then slowly kill you. These are hyper, super predators that believe dumbing you down and killing you is their right because they're the apex predators, and they are fulfilling a niche in the evolutionary system. That's how they teach them. Social Darwinism. Well, there aren't enough wolves or coyotes in the cities where the deer are. They get weak. They get overpopulated. So you need humans to hunt them. That's an argument. Or whatever powerful elites do to the public, they deserve because the elites are in positions of power, and that's because they deserve to be in power. And so this is what the robber barons adopted by the 1860s as their reason for enslaving and killing and hurting people and poisoning people and all of it. And this is their religion and this is their system. And Thomas Watson was the head eugenicist in the world and ran the World Eugenics Society and the World Depopulation Society. And he planned the final solution and the Hollow Earth machines and the tattoos on the people and the forced labor camps. And it was all run by him. And they made a special award, the highest award ever given by the Nazis, that was given to him right before World War II in Berlin. There's photos of him having it pinned on his chest by Adolf Hitler. And then also there's photos of him with Hitler and Edward VIII, the King of England, who was German, and they were going to make him the head of the EU that Hitler was going to set up. So you have to understand all the stuff you see today comes out of that. The Olympics, the Volkswagens, the highways, jet airplanes, all this stuff comes out of this program. But the British had their own program, the U.S. had their own program, and at the Nuremberg trials, the Nazis used public documents of Margaret Sanger and Thomas Watson as their defense and said, we were sanctioned by the British and U.S. government to do this, and for a while we're working together, and Hitler was the Time Magazine Man of the Year, and his eugenics were a great idea, and he was a...

0: Hydra's head. And this is the reality. So 5G, GMO, all these chemicals, all these drugs, these shots that aren't vaccines, all of this is these people wanting to get in your body, wanting to make you sick, wanting to suck your money out of you and then kill you. Because they believe the earth belongs to them, and they believe, like, you go in your pantry and you see weevils that have gotten into the grain, have gotten into the wheat, have gotten into the flour, and you kill the weevils. They see us like a cockroach. You see it, you turn the light on this big old cockroach, you just, yeah, you got an instinct to kill it, you little bastard, and you kill it. They don't have empathy for other humans. They see you like a dirty cockroach on their steak. They see you like a pile of horse manure in their oatmeal, okay? You are disgusting to them. They are a synthesis of wicked, murderous scum. Most of this is psychopathic. Most of it's genetic. They inbreed psychos in families for generations. You get ultra-psychopaths. And when you look at the daughter of Bill Gates, you are looking at a absolute predator. Look at those eyes, that wants to tear you into pieces. But she's passive-aggressive, and she does it covertly through the drugs, the food, and the water, and through the other systems. And she's constantly posing as a liberal, and she's so nice and posing with her, you know, black boyfriends and all the rest of this. And that is all 100% a cover for all of this garbage. I mean, look at this. Bill Gates is on record saying his main mission is to depopulate Africa. But then in the art and the culture and the literature, they say, oh, Western culture is bad, get rid of it. There is no white culture, because they're even threatened by the West that's open and egalitarian and Christian and wants to lift everybody up. They want to bring that down, because they want global government and the ESG, social credit score, to then crush everyone, particularly in real eugenics. They teach in parlor eugenics or outer ring eugenics that we're just getting rid of the dumb people, we're just getting rid of the stupid people, we're just getting rid of the weak people. That's a side issue. In real eugenics, they're targeting their competition and the most intelligent people. Why will a grizzly bear male eat his own male cub? The females have to take him away and hide him. He'll come up and smell it. He'll know if it's a female cub. He won't eat it. Almost every male grizzly bear will kill his own male offspring because he doesn't want to compete for the foraging of berries and salmon and mating with his son. He will kill his son. These royals will kill their own kids for power. And so they make a sport out of it. Of course they're into pedophilia. Of course they're into cannibalism. This is who they are. And you need to get it through your head when you see Fauci or Peter Daszak or Bill Gates. These are the psycho killer grand champions of world history. And you need to understand how this cult works and how they operate. Then you need to understand Bill Gates is the only one of these people of any major stature that is openly opposing their anti-natalist, anti-human system, and at the political level trying to block their actual engines of control, and spoke out against the shots 5 years ago when nobody else was. And I'm not a booster for Elon Musk. I'm just telling you, you don't do the things he's doing and not be real at some level, because he's causing them serious damage. I suggest all of you join me and Elon and others in this fight pro-human. We got endless space and limited resources. Let's end the eugenics crap and go with radical laissez-faire expansion now. You go to the yellowstonestore.com, you fund this operation, but you also get incredible products. What Methylene Blue does is game-changing. We have the strongest, best medical-grade, pharmaceutical-grade, hands down. What it does in your mitochondria, how it ups the energy output and cleans out your cells. My body, my workouts, my clarity, my energy is absolutely wild.
1: How is Alex doing?
2: Shit. He's great. He lost a lot of weight.
1: I saw he's getting like, yeah, he's ready for the next week.
2: My friend Sean Johnson's training him.
1: Oh, really?
2: Yeah, he gets up every morning. He works out for fucking hours. He's lost, I think he's lost 70 pounds at this point. He looks fantastic, man.
1: Yeah.
2: He looks fantastic. He looks like he's 20 years younger.
3: I saw Alex Jones, and he looks really good, doesn't
2: yeah.
3: he?
2: Yeah, he's losing all weight. Taking back my health.
4: You're so good.
2: That's the only impression I could do.
4: Hey, Alex looks good, man.
2: Him and Joey
4: lost some weight. He looks good.
2: Dude, he looks great.
4: Yeah.
0: It is so game-changing.
5: Capital Radio Network. I'm Jeff Palermo. Governor Jeff Landry will reportedly announce next Tuesday that Elon Musk's SpaceX will build a multi-multi-billion-dollar spaceport in Vermilion Parish. The Advocate reports the rocket launching site will be built on 130 acres of coastal marshland near Pecan Island. Advocate reporter Stephanie Regal says the project could potentially bring thousands of jobs to Louisiana.
6: From what I'm hearing, it's going to be a bigger deal in terms of capital expenditure and employment and just the overall impact than the Meta deal in Richland Parish.
5: Hunters who want to hunt alligators in October can apply for a recreational alligator license tag starting today through August 30th. Louisiana Department of Wildlife and Fisheries Secretary Tyler Bodsworth says if you're successful in snagging one of the 10,000 available tags, there are rules to follow.
7: They have to be baited from the bank. So no shooting free-swimming alligators. You have to either do it on your own property, on enumerated state property, or you have to do it with landowner consent.
5: LRN.
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5: After a child was infected by a brain-eating amoeba while swimming in Lake Claiborne, Louisiana health officials are advising residents to protect themselves when swimming in fresh water.
9: The amoeba is found in fresh water and thrives in warm temperatures. Dr. Joseph Bocchini of Willis-Knighton Health says the only way to become infected is by water containing the amoeba to go up your nose.
10: It does not cause intestinal infection. It doesn't cause skin infections. The only thing it does is cause this brain infection.
9: Bocchini says use nasal clips or plugs when swimming in fresh water and use distilled or boiled water for nasal rinses. The amoeba is not found in chlorinated or salt water, and he says drinking water is still safe.
10: There is no concern about the water system that we have in our area at all.
9: I'm Case Kieschnick.
5: The Louisiana Department of Health is urging the public to avoid areas of Henderson Lake in St. Martin Parish where a blue-green algae bloom can be seen. LDH officials are concerned this algae bloom contains cyanobacteria, which produces toxins that are harmful to people and animals. LRN.

0: war on corruption. Waging war on corruption. It's Alex Jones.
1: All right, coming up, Robert Barnes, big political insider, super smart, to cover the waterfront, the economy, the midterms, the Democrats, the Tim Pool controversy, the Israel operatives, Huckabee's wild statements. It's all coming up, and a bunch of other news next hour. Then Stuart Rhodes in studio with me. Then I'm doing a special show tonight, kicking off at 6:30 Central. You'll find it on X at Real Alex Jones. You'll also find it on rumble.com/The Alex Jones Show Live. The easiest place is alexjoneslive.com. We're going to be getting into all this and new information about the indictments and more indictments coming of the SPLC 3 months ago and then again a week and a half ago of their director who didn't just run the white supremacy groups to engage in criminal activity, reportedly, allegedly, on which I already knew they did for decades and exposed, but also targeting myself, the Oath Keepers, the Proud Boys, and others. That's all coming out, and using the same tactics they would use to infiltrate and then, like, take down the Klan, but they tried to find something criminal we were doing and could never do it. So we got major civil rights lawsuits already going against these people. We're going to add them in. This is a big deal, concerted with the DOJ, the CIA. That's all been partially declassified. But tonight, 6:30 Central, that way we can end Harrison's show and have 30 minutes to regroup and get ready. The SPLC is going down. The fall of the deep state top attack dog is here. Please join us and please share that feed. You are the Paul Revere's. But here's a breakdown short documentary with updates on how this group operates and some incredible information. Here it is.
2: I think white supremacy is, you know, one of the worst things mankind has come up with. Well, I can have a direct impact on these movements.
3: Heidi Byrick is leader of the Intelligence Project here at the Southern Poverty Law Center, a nonprofit anti-terror organization.
2: The number of hate groups has been increasing pretty rapidly and frighteningly, really since 2000.
4: One people, one nation, and immigration!
2: White supremacists commit far more acts of domestic terrorism in the United States than radical Islamists, for example.
5: The Southern Poverty Law Center, which of course claims to be an anti-white group, was actually funding hate. The feds say the SPLC used donor money to reimburse Klansmen from the KKK for cross burnings and even their notorious white robes. Can you believe it? They're also accused of paying white nationalists and KKK members to stay in those respective groups, even when the people said they wanted out.
6: It's also what happens when you listen to the radio host, Alex Jones, who claims that 9/11 and the Oklahoma City bombings were inside jobs.
2: And a lot of the ferment and activity, the protests, the rallies and whatnot, are circulated around the alt-right groups right now. In particular, groups that attach themselves directly to Donald Trump's campaign.
6: But Trump doesn't challenge these lies. He actually went on Jones's show and said, "Your reputation is amazing. I will not let you down."
2: We came up with this idea that we should sue these folks in civil court to bankrupt them. Our hope is that by taking their money away, they can't function anymore.
6: And that was successful?
2: Yes, every single one of them has been successful. Obviously, when these groups don't have money, that means there's less violence that they can perpetrate. You know, the whole idea is to not allow them to function.
7: Today, my understanding is today there was an arrest made, and there is a new indictment that includes the former CFO of SPLC.
8: I wonder whether it was a result of sort of SPLC-funded agitprop. Whether they were able to get the ear of the Sandy Hook lawyers and say, no, there's more.
1: Well, I know that because they had a guy inside our operation named Zach Drucker who admitted in articles he infiltrated us and hacked into our surveillance cameras trying to find something bad because we have cameras in the hallways and entrances and found nothing. But now we've got inside baseball today, and a lot more is about to come out confirming moles from the SPLC insider operation. I have names.
9: It looks like Alex Jones was right. The bombshell that Kash Patel and the acting attorney general, Todd Blanche, dropped this week was that the SPLC, the Southern Poverty Law Center, the organization that for more than 50 years has committed to fighting for social justice and against racism and against extremism and violence, has actually been funding that racism, that extremism, that civil injustice behind the scenes.
1: Stop right now.
9: F-37 was a member of the chat group that planned the 2017 Unite the Right event in Charlottesville, Virginia, and attended the event at the direction of the SPLC. This individual made racist postings under the supervision of the SPLC and helped coordinate transportation to the event for several attendees. Between 2015 and 2023, the SPLC secretly paid this individual more than $270,000. Again, they put in $300K and they got fodder for a lifetime. And you know what? Alex Jones called it. He called it from the very beginning, all the way back in 2017, right after it happened, literally in August of 2017. He said that this was an inside job, as you can see right here. And this was his take.
1: Charlottesville was mainly a bunch of homosexual leftists dressing up like Nazis who'd all formerly worked for Obama or Hillary, part of their art club. And then they lured a bunch of reporters there and some real white supremacist so the police could stand down and collide them into the folks. I pointed out that some of the same leftist foundations are funding the white supremacist that are funding real white supremacists in Ukraine. I got sued for that. And I said it was all part of leftists coming out to come to this big event and hope there was some big crisis out of it to demonize the right in general and tie us to Nazis.
9: And, you know, when he says that they were hoping that some crisis would come out of it, it reminds me of that normal political phrase, like, never let a crisis go to waste.
1: Also, they could demonize us, but the real mission was to find some type of criminal dirt on us. Now, Zach Drucker jacked into our surveillance cameras for over a year and then went and gave them all the footage and did a bunch of other stuff and was interviewed. And there's the articles. There's three of them, or three parts. But I want to play, before we go to Norm Pattis, a short Fox News piece, because this is a small window into this. Right when Trump got reelected, to Cashtel's credit, 1 month after, they said, check your mail. In the mail came a DVD with a bunch of files on it from the DOJ with all of these counterterrorism espionage investigations around the Boston field office going back to 2013, starting with Comey. That's the really nasty office for the really clandestine stuff, like the FBI hit teams with Whitey Bulger used to run out of there nationwide. And the mission was to destroy me.
10: I want to start off with the FOIA request that we got earlier this year, done by Chase Geyser, which details an investigation started against Alex Jones back in 2013 as being a white racially motivated extremists. So this started in 2013 and it was ongoing, where they had to approve it every 60 days. They would have to review it and go, okay, we're going to keep this going. So as far as we know, it's still ongoing. It's still on the books.
1: And we got the FOIA request that the Trump FBI gave to us. And yeah. Kyle Serafin, very famous FBI whistleblower who was in counterterrorism, looked at the codes on the documents. They're heavily redacted and blacked out. Right. And he said it was the Boston office. It happened right when Comey got appointed, 2013, under Obama, and was specifically running an espionage, counter-espionage operation against us, which is what they do when they try to do a dragnet to find some dirt, but can't do it inside of a regular criminal investigation. And then we got undercover CIA admitting, undercover FBI admitting it. They admitted on the stand. The FBI chief counsel in Connecticut went and created the lawsuits against me. So this is all known. The DOJ funded millions and millions of dollars to the groups to do this. That's all come out. You've seen us show you all that, the documents, all of it. Most of you know that Bloomberg and The Onion claimed that they bought us last November. We were shut down and it was a hoax and wasn't true. Remember all that? And the fact that these foundations connected to the Democratic Party with the Sandy Hook families raised hundreds of millions of dollars off my name, claiming I was victimizing them and attacking them and coming after them, and I never did any such thing. And of course, we had an undercover video, a CIA FBI operative, Gavin Oblebas, a few years ago, caught admitting that, well, we investigated Jones for a decade at the DOJ and he didn't do anything wrong, so we went to Connecticut and we set up these lawsuits against him. That was 2 years ago. And then William Oldenburg, the head counsel in Connecticut of the FBI, got up on the stand during the show trial and said that he went and instituted the lawsuits and organized it all with Koskoff and Koskoff and the families who were running the foundations that were raising the hundreds of millions of dollars off my name. We've already detailed all of that. We put the graphs here on screen. But now, researching this in the last few weeks, we have discovered that in October of 2022, the DOJ paid two grants to one of the Sandy Hook foundations with the main plaintiffs against me that totaled exactly $1.7 million. And then, a month later, Koskoff and Koskoff, the law Democrat Party law firm coming after me, put in their bill for $1.7 million for the past few years before that. Incredible. What do you call that? It's a big enough scandal at the DOJ giving grants to the very groups and individuals suing me. But now we have them give them the grant, and a month later they put in their bill that is the exact same amount. They have a name for that. It's called looks like money laundering. Maybe it's just a coincidence. But when you have the SPLC sending people in to infiltrate companies to then feed information to civil lawsuits, that is illegal as hell on so many fronts, and not to mention uncivil. I mean, the lawsuits out of this are just slam dunks, ladies and gentlemen. And don't worry, that train's a-coming. You can hear it around the bend. And when we're done, we hope you're in Folsom Prison. We had the Southern Poverty Law Center successfully infiltrated and did a year-long operation, but the person was compartmentalized. This is an editor. And I wasn't sure about the person, so I just said, you know, let him be an editor over there. Don't involve him in anything. And then sure enough, hacked into the systems, didn't get much, but I mean, we're talking espionage, okay? So when I tell you about me, and we'll skip this break coming up and give Gerald some time here, I have been run over by the same truck as Steven Crowder. And by the way, I've been backed over a few times by it too. I'm not trying to keep score here, but let me tell you, they really took the brass knuckles to me, okay? By the way, when they sued me, Hillary Clinton's, one of her operatives from the State Department, they dropped it later. I specifically, that reporter you saw that was posted on Fox News showing me, explaining it was NGOs, in the longer clips, I say Southern Poverty Law Center. They had to have this victory. So they get the Southern Poverty Law Center, who's been caught doing this before, to come in, get a few people from central casting, actors, and dress up, you know, like the white supremacists. Then they've got all the Antifa bust in by Soros and everybody. They're ready then, and the police kettle the normal conservatives, march them through, let them get beaten up for the psyop of the image of conservatives getting beat up and Antifa being victorious. I want to warn you, Kessler, particularly, if you are a Fed, they're going to burn you in the end. So you're in grave danger.
11: I'm not, Alex. Don't spread stuff like that without evidence. Come on, man. Like, at that press conference yesterday, I went by myself because I didn't want to endanger other people. Other people who worked with me are, you know, they're having their jobs threatened.
1: Why'd you choose a city with a Democrat mayor?
11: You should see the threat. You should see the emails and the phone calls that I get nonstop day and night threatening my life, threatening my family's lives. And I walked through a crowd, about 100 Antifa and Black Lives Matter, to get to that press conference yesterday. I was ready to die, Alex. I was ready to die for what I believed in.
12: What about Charlottesville and the Charlottesville Unite the Right rally? Were they involved in that?
13: Yes. So what we allege in the indictment and what the grand jury found is that one of the individuals that they paid was one of the folks who helped organize that terrible event. And so so imagine what we're talking about, Laura. We're talking about an organization that actively came out and just screamed it from the top of their lungs.
12: So people understand watching this, did these informants in some cases, given the evidence you've seen, actually initiate what would ultimately be these activities? And obviously Charlottesville ended with a tragedy.
13: We know that they were part of those. They were part of it. Whether they were the leaders or the initiators, that'll come out, I think, eventually.
1: Because I already knew, okay? And so this is a big deal. So here's the Fox News clips. We'll go to Norm Pattis. I appreciate him holding while he gives some backstory here. But here they are reporting on how Obama targeted dozens of conservative groups, including Breitbart. And you see on the map and the document from the DOJ, Congress released this recently. You see InfoWars right up on the right-hand side of the pyramid. So it's in the documents, but we also have the documents from the DOJ that we published, how we were targeted. Todd Blanche killed the investigation that Ed Martin was running in the Weaponization Committee operation, but I was told by a big reporter that Todd Blanche wanted to meet with me and that actually they had just moved the investigation and that I should meet with him and trust him. We will see. But I will tell you that I'm talking to the DOJ and the FBI. And you've heard there's more indictments coming. So we have them cut and dry. Not just funding white supremacist groups and getting them to do illegal things is the charges, but also targeting the groups that Obama and then it continued with Biden ordered them to target.
14: Fox Business, a bombshell new report reveals the Biden administration is using taxpayer money to wage a covert war on conservatives and Christian groups. The Media Research Center, a conservative watchdog group, obtaining documents showing DHS, Department of Homeland Security, is using a program meant to fight terrorists, which includes groups like the Heritage Foundation, MAGA, Fox News, even the Republican National Committee in the same...
1: Yeah, the Republicans, yeah, they're just terrorists down at the bottom. But as you go up towards the more evil, let's put it back on screen. Pause, please. I'm in with Breitbart, PragerU, Proud Boys, Turning Point USA for destruction. Shut our sites down, take our banking away, don't let us assemble in public, outlaw us. And I'm listed, and we got the DOJ documents. Now we know this lady, who was the head of this operation, the SPLC, she was involved in the lawsuits against me. She was one of their witnesses. She was one of their experts. She was supposed to testify, but they got scared and pulled her. The SPLC put multiple operatives in. That's been confirmed. They've admitted it. It's now under criminal investigation. I can tell you that exclusively and by the DOJ. She's been indicted. More indictments are coming, Todd Blanch said last week. Norm Pattis, that was quite the buildup, but just what do you want to impart to people? This is a pretty big deal. They're running scared right now.
8: It's a huge deal. It reminds me very much of what happened with the Church Committee in the 70s when the whistle was blown on the COINTELPRO operations that the FBI engaged against the left. During the Proud Boys trial, for example, we had to fight very hard to get evidence before the jury that there were federal confidential human sources embedded in the Proud Boys. And we fought and started to win that battle. And our point was, if this was a planned event, the CHS's, the snitches would have known about it. One night when it was pretty clear we were going to get a list of names in front of the jury, a senior Justice Department official came up to me in the hall and said, what are you looking for? And I said, I want to find out how many CHS's you had on the ground with the Proud Boys on January 6th. Why? Because I don't think there was a plan. I don't think you think there was a plan. And if there was one, all these eyes and ears on the ground would have found it. And to keep me from asking more questions and blowing the lid off of that, we reached a stipulation. They gave us a number which we thought was reasonable, and we were able to argue that in front of the jury. I've always regretted that and wondered what it was we left on the table. The job was to defend the boys, not to be a journalist and uncover larger truths. But it told me there was a lot going on with CHS's. When I saw the Byrick indictment last week, I about fell out of my chair. You know, Heidi Byrick was listed as an expert on extremism, and they had tendered her, the Sandy plaintiffs, as a potential witness in your case as an expert. So we took her deposition, and she didn't do very well in my view. So I wasn't surprised that she didn't testify. However, I'm now reading and have heard from Nick Passiafasu, Nick the Hat, out in Pennsylvania, that he's got an FBI source that is prepared to come forward and say that there were sources in your organization, Alex, that were beholden to InfoWars during the trial. And that just drives me crazy. I mean, what happened to you in that trial was unprecedented in American history, in my view. You provided tens of thousands of documents. You sat for hours worth of depositions. Everyone close to you sat for depositions. The Sandy Hook plaintiffs were never persuaded that you were forthcoming with all the information you had, so they persuaded a judge to grant a default. Who told them you weren't forthcoming? I spent weeks, not consecutive days, but weeks of times over a couple year period at your organization looking for all the documents that I could find. I didn't think that there was more to give than we gave. Somebody told the Sandy Hook plaintiffs that there were, and then they persuaded the judge that there were. The judge defaulted you, basically keeping from the jury the fact that you had complied with discovery, that you had in fact participated in the civil justice system, but instead told the jury you'd been found liable for causing harm. And the result was this eye-popping verdict that was untethered to the facts of the case.
1: This is the investigation was on that. The FBI and DOJ did not know that the SPLC bragged they had an infiltrator and a confidential human source, Zach Drucker, insider operation, who they did a three-part series with. So there they are admitting they did that. And then we know of another one because of sources, as this guy shot his mouth off in front of people. They don't know how many people we've got just everywhere.
15: I was talking to journalists behind the scenes, and one of the first things that I said, and I said it to her in this particular article, and I went back and just reviewed it. It comes from September of 2022. I said that the demand for white supremacy in the United States, this is by the political establishment on the left, and then also the sort of hangers-on that go along with it, that demand for white supremacy vastly outstrips the actual supply for white supremacy. And because of that, they have to go to the well and they have to drum things up, create things up, and it turns out actually fund this thing. So they've been throwing money to the KKK, to neo-Nazis. They were going out there and trying to find out, can we get something to pretend like Alex Jones is worse than he really is? Can we find something damning or incriminating? Can we say that he's getting text messages that says that he lives in hell? And, you know, what can we do to try to get our donors behind this? And the crazy thing is that the FBI had a historical relationship with the SPLC, which goes back decades.
1: Once he quit, because I guess they're ready to activate him with his disinformation, people came in and they said, we didn't know what was going on, but I've got like engineers, software guys, people, you know, like Rob Dew, like most of my crew are like liberal hippies that woke up Democrats are bad and aren't like, I mean, these are the opposite. Like half the time they're down at the, you know, elephant room watching reggae playing. These are not Nazis. You've seen my crew. But the point is that this guy literally, once I saw the movie, One Battle After Another, which is another leftist fever dream where the secret wall goes up and the white executives are all really Nazis. That's what this guy was doing the last few weeks or month. He's like, so I want to be let in on the Nazi stuff. I really hate the Jews and the black people too. I want to get them. But, and then people are like, dude, we're going to tell Alex your son. What is this? Well, I just hate N-words and stuff. But that's all they had. And they and jacking into our surveillance cameras and trying to break into computers, like they break into a computer and they find the secret Hitler codes or something. It's like they were really believing we're doing this when they're the ones financing and funding the real Nazis. It's insane.
15: One of the dumbest ones I remember doing, there was a guy that he apparently was going to shoot black cops in Georgia, and he was an active duty military member. We surveilled him for 4 months, maybe, and it wasn't just my team. My team rotated in and out. They had a full-time surveillance team that moved from where they lived, full-time residents for 3+ months on, you know, TDY to a hotel. It's $10,000 per shift to do full-time surveillance like this. And they had 2 to 3 shifts on this guy for 3-4 months. So they spent millions of dollars to follow him around. He was a nobody in the military. He was a E4 or below. I'm going to be kind of vague about it. He had no ability to actually project force. He was still following the rules of his command. And then the best part was they actually sent an undercover agent at him. And the agent sat down with him and had dinner, and we surveilled the meat at the dinner. We had mics in at the table and this kind of stuff. And they're like, so are we going to go kill the N-word cops or whatever? And he was like, I just want to kind of get out of the military and just like go get a girlfriend and maybe a job. He's like, I'd love if like some girl would like hold my hand or something. And they're like, yeah, but then we like kill the N-word cops, right? And he's like, maybe not. Like, maybe one day. But, like, really, I just need to start, like, probably earning a living. And
1: meanwhile, the SPLC is literally meeting and running the Nazis in the secret meeting. So they're saying we're that. But show the B-roll. They're the ones having one battle after another, actual meetings with the white supremacists and running them. So what they say we are is them. It's totally insane. Sorry, go ahead.
15: Well, it's confession through projection. When you do nefarious, weird things, then you assume everybody else does. In the law enforcement world, sometimes we call it guilty knowledge. I had a buddy who was a street cop for a long time, and he would always try to teach new surveillance agents this. He's like, look, you're watching people for a living. You're sitting in your car, spying on other people, trying to build a criminal case on them, and you know that. So you cannot unknow what you're doing there. But nobody else looks in the car and goes, oh, I bet that's an FBI agent who's spying on me. What they do is they're like, what's that guy there? What's he doing? So when people come up to you and you act natural, you can get away with it. But you always have that guilty knowledge that inside your job is to hide stuff. And that's what these people were doing. They were hiding things. They were doing nefarious stuff. They were running the organizations that they were, or they were funding the organizations they were ostensibly trying to wipe out. But guess what happens if you wipe out white supremacy, Alex? You don't need an SPLC anymore.
1: 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We'll need more information on this. 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Stay with us.
16: Started having seizures like a few years ago, and everybody in my family knows I'm a neuroscientist.
17: What did you do to fix it?
16: Methylene blue.
17: I'd take it.
16: Okay.
17: Yeah.
16: Mel Gibson was on here talking about it.
18: This stuff works, man.
16: I take it every day as well. And
17: yeah, RFK Jr. told me about it.
16: Yeah, man, it's fantastic.
18: What is Bobby Kennedy Jr. dropping into that glass of water?
19: Plenty of folks are wondering what was in that little bottle he uncorked during a flight.
18: Methylene blue.
1: Show her Kennedy taking it. Kennedy literally gobbles it.
18: He must be doing something right. That ripped bod is 73 years old.
16: You shouldn't have to tell a doctor about methylene blue. I think everybody should know about it. It's changed my life.
20: It kind of gives you like a boost of energy. It's not like an energy drink where you get the jitters or like you're just ready for the day and you're never going to sleep. It's more so like it clears the brain fog where you're actually, you know, able to focus more clearly.
21: You feel instant energy, but without the jitteriness of caffeine and focus. What I felt was focus, mental focus.
22: For me, it's like a fog lifted, but it was like a veil lifted off, you know? Incredible.
23: It's really interesting. I almost like feel smarter.
24: With methylene blue, I do notice that it does seem to give me more mental energy.
25: I knew what that did for me. I knew that it got me up and walking again, and I was having seizures without it. And let me tell you something. What a blessing.
16: It is a miracle. It's been proven for 100 years. It's one of the most well-proven drugs out there. My kids take it. My wife takes it.
26: Everybody takes it.
25: What a blessing. I don't care what anybody says. I know what it's like with it, and I know what it's like without it.
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0: we're getting Robert Barnes connected right now to cover the waterfront. Huge, a whole bunch of stories. We'll probably get 10 different angles here in the next hour. And then, wow, the guest Stuart Rhodes has got for us is amazing. Mother convicted for interstate violation of protection order regarding her estranged teenage son who they tried to transgender. He says he's escaped, thinks it's a cult now, but they don't care. She's about to be sentenced to a long prison term. Stuart's going to be interviewing her. We'll be talking to her. That's coming up. Then tonight, 6:30, we're going to kick it off. That way Harrison can end at 6. We can go down to the other studio, and we're going to do the deep dive on the fall of the SPLC and the fact that there really are these indictments and more indictments coming, and it has to do with what they did to us. It's a real answer to prayer, so keep praying, folks, and keep spreading the word. But right now, let's go to part of John Bowne's latest report. Full report's going to be posted to X and on Rumble at Real Alex Jones. Flock versus the Fourth Amendment. Here it is.
1: There's a lot of debate right now about these license plate scanners that are going up across the country. They're called flock cameras. People are worried that the police might misuse them. Have you heard of them?
2: Yeah.
1: What's your stance?
2: Well, it's being studied right now. You know, you have pros and cons, right? It's being studied right now. We'll have an answer sort of as to our views on it over the next couple of weeks.
3: In a chilling expansion of America's already exponentially sprawling surveillance grid, networks like Flock Safety have been revealed as the tip of a far more invasive spear.
4: Where is this place?
5: I just told you.
4: I don't know where it is.
5: Okay, I have you on camera.
4: Okay.
5: You taking a package and walking away. Is there any reason why you would have done that?
4: Nope.
5: You were in town from 11:52 until 12:09. Exactly. Like I said, nothing gets in or out of
0: can't
5: the town
0: the cops
5: without
0: see she's not scared and know she's innocent?
5: Yes.
0: So obvious she's innocent.
5: And here, well, I can show you. And here's when you left at 12:09. That's when you left town. It is her. It is 100%. It is locked in. There is zero doubt. I wouldn't have come here unless I was 100% sure. 100%. It is certain. It is on video. You're obviously welcome to go to court.
6: We're assuming he had to see in the vehicle at some capacity to see that I looked like that individual, because he was providing nothing else to say, oh, here I see you getting out of the truck, and here I see this person stealing. He didn't have any of that. He strictly had, this is your vehicle, and then this looks like you. Well, how did you put that together?
7: So this police officer is using flock cameras to argue you committed a crime, and you have all of your own cameras to prove that you didn't commit the crime.
6: Mm-hmm.
7: If you watch the Ring camera footage of the woman who actually stole the package, it is 1,000% not you. You can easily see that.
6: Yes.
3: A leaked presentation showed the company pitching state officials on integrating live dash cam feeds from hundreds of thousands of Uber, Lyft, and delivery vehicles systems that already generate trillions of high-resolution images of license plates and vehicle details into its national database. Had the partnership proceeded, fixed roadside cameras would have been joined by a mobile swarm of more than 350,000 roaming sensors, filling every gap in urban and regional coverage in near real time and creating an unbroken real-time map of every vehicle's movements. The constitutional implications of this architecture have only grown sharper. A recent 6-3 Supreme Court decision held that police requests for the location of every phone near a given place and time, known as geofence warrants, constitute a Fourth Amendment search requiring probable cause. While the ruling addressed phone data rather than cameras, its logic directly implicates Flock's networks. A single camera snapshot may be fleeting, but a dense, searchable web of linked sensors functions as a continuous tracker of public movements. Records already show these databases are queried.
0: We're going to post the full report at alexjoneslive.com and on X and Rumble. Be sure and share it. There's a lot more to it. But here's the deal. With AI now, the stuff you've seen, they got even better. Talk to top engineers that you can't even tell is AI. They can also frame you through these systems in the future. And I'm not talking about Flock. It's just the gathering system. I'm talking about the AI itself. So again, you think Flock's bad? It's just the leading edge of this. It's not the real muscle and the real guts and the real brains. I'm not saying Flock isn't bad. I'm just saying it's only the tip of the spear. A lot more behind it. 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It's amoebas, it's microplasms. It is so important. These two together, I mean, ivermectin is a Nobel Prize winning for this, but benzidol is the big one. And folks, it isn't just parasites. Just search benzidol studies. Just put that into a search engine, and you'll see congressional hearings, you'll see top scientists, you'll see all the studies on what else it does that they don't want you to know about. 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
8: From the front lines of the information war, it's Alex Jones.

0: number three, and one of my favorite people, is a very successful lawyer, but also a lay historian, an American patriot of great integrity, and that's Robert Barnes. He also worked as a Trump lawyer in the 2020 election fraud off and on for a year. And he's been a big Trump supporter until the last year and a half. We've just been honest about it. And I hate to say this because I wish this wasn't happening. We've been vindicated about the war. We've been vindicated about Epstein. We've been vindicated about the bizarre insider trading. I mean, Trump is just destroying his legacy and along with it the midterms. And so Barnes, looking at the quantitative easing they did 2 days ago, that blew up and failed. Now I think we're set to have our ratings lowered. It's already happened once. We are teed up for real problems here. And I want to get your general view of the military accelerations on the threat escalation ladder. Are there any off-ramps? I do see Huckabee coming out 2 weeks ago and saying Israel settlers are engaged in unprecedented terrorism. He came out today and said they're violating the Torah, the Ten Commandments, don't steal, because they're just like road warrior running around burning down and murdering and killing. I mean, it's just diverting all the water out of the West Bank into a private giant swimming pool lake. And laughing about it, and Ben Gavir saying, I have crocodiles to feed people to, at a torture center, saying, I execute people in here, and beating up female flotilla people that are bringing in rice on TV, the fat man slapping women around. I mean, you literally couldn't central, and you've been pretty much pro-Israel, I mean, I would say. I'm not ever been anti-Israel, but even you the last few years have been a vocal critic. Now even Huckabee has, you know, come out and said, stop it, you're committing sins, and you're going to go to prison for this. I mean, things have really changed. Israel's now the most unpopular country in the world. Trump has said that repeatedly to Netanyahu to stop. He clearly is messing up the peace deals. A lot of folks had thought Trump was just paying lip service to Netanyahu, but I can confirm from high-level sources he is genuinely pissed. That's not giving him any cover for what he did. But I'm really worried that Israel will shoot down his plane, say Iran did it, because Trump's teed himself up for that. I'm really concerned about false flags, because I know one thing about Netanyahu and this particular group of pirates, they don't give up. So that's a basic gestalt on the, give us your geopolitical analysis, midterms, how it all ties in, and then I want to shift gears into a whole bunch of other issues with you as we pick your brain here, my friend.
1: Yeah, as you outlined, as we talked about all the way back in April, as we talked about last summer, the reality is that what Trump believed about Iran was false, that Iran was not a paper tiger, that it was not. It came out recently, reported by Larry Johnson and Pepe Escobar on their show Transition Protocol, that his other grand plan was to try to bribe the head of the IRGC and all the top generals. Apparently offered them literally billions of dollars if they would turn the country over to him. And he doesn't understand this is a religious regime. I did a couple of Substack articles on the public opinion in Iran that has been detailed by a professor at the University of Maryland over the last decade. And what that showed was the Iranian public was becoming more and more hardline. They increasingly wanted to develop a nuclear weapon. They increasingly thought their government was too soft, not that it was too hard. The government that got taken out in February of this year. So what you're seeing in Iran, in the terms of its leadership, is representative of its of what the public is demanding. The public is demanding a hard line, stay with a hard line, stick with a hard line, and to start going on the offensive. The new head of the Supreme Council, the number two, the key advisor to the new Ayatollah, is someone that's always been a hardliner. He was ahead of the IRGC as a 27-year-old kid back in the early 80s. So this is somebody that has a very hardcore perspective. And so what
0: veterans of the Iran-Iraq war funded by the CIA, we killed 2 million of them and they didn't stop. These are tough people.
1: Correct, exactly. And they're Persian and they're Shia. And the Shia religion is built around sacrifice, and the Persian culture is built on pride. It's a culture that you just can't conquer. Even the Mongols got in and got converted to the Shia way of life, the Persian way of life. I mean, it's just the power of the Persian, you know, they broke the backs of the Romans. Even when Alexander the Great conquered them, he respected them by restoring Darius the First big tomb. So that's just who they are. They weren't going to be conquered. You couldn't get them to capitulate. You couldn't get them to, they're not a Latin American tin cup country. You could just go and bribe your way into power. That's not who they are, and Trump kept pretending that's who they are.
0: And we now know, we now know, you're dead on, that Israel knew they weren't going to fall. This has been declassified, as the Pentagon already knew, and that they wanted a quagmire and wanted to just wreck the region so they'd have cover for Greater Israel Project. And just to back up what you're saying, it turned out their secret agent trying to bribe the generals, this is confirmed with the Pentagon and the State Department now, was Ahmadinejad, and then they double-crossed him when a bunch of generals met at his house and dropped a 2,000-pound bomb on it and reportedly almost killed him, and now he has gone and joined them and exposed the whole network. So Trump had a plan that might have, you know, 10% chance work, as Pentagon said, but Israel didn't even want that plan to succeed, though they sold him, yeah, that's a good plan, they wanted chaos. I mean, that is sick. And that's confirmed. That is sick.
1: Yeah, and basically the Iranian public is now more hardline in support of the regime and the government there and the republic there than they ever have. You'd have to go back to maybe 1979 to find this level of enthusiasm amongst a new generation of Iranians. That's those young kids who make Lego videos, critiquing the West and supporting the government, were anti-government people just a year ago. So that's what we've done. We've hardlined the Iranian public. We've institutionalized a more hardline people in the military and the political apparatus. So no amount of pressure is going to lead to capitulation. That shifts us to where Israel is. Now, the problem with Israel is they're going to be more desperate and more crazy because Bibi Netanyahu is behind and badly behind in the polls for the upcoming election in October. So, and for Bibi, that isn't just losing an election. And for Ben-Gavir and Samotra and all those, that crowd, the Greater Israel Project crowd, they see it as this may be their last opportunity in the next to preserve their project, because the leading general, while he's a hardline general, he is skeptical of the Greater Israel Project and has previously suggested a two-state solution might work in Israel. So that's who's the likely next prime minister. So in order to avoid that, they're going to try to create mass chaos between now and October. That's why they're hitting Turkey and Syria. That's why they're escalating in Lebanon. That's why they told Trump, you know, F off when it came to Gaza, that they weren't going to honor or respect the Gaza deal at all. That's why they're encouraging the president to escalate, including using nuclear weapons against Iran. And for Bibi, personally, if he doesn't win, he goes to prison and likely dies there. So that's why it's going to get much worse before it gets better over the next 60 days. And then you have where we are in the U.S., as General Kane warned him before he went in, but he just ignored it. We have limits on our offensive munitions for a standoff war. We have limits on our defensive munitions for a standoff war. People like Professor Postol have identified there's always been limits to these Patriots to be able to effectively intercept ballistic missiles and the like. Anyway, Iran is able to rebuild quickly and rapidly, and now they have live-time Russian satellite feed. That's how our Jordanian base got hit. They have live-time feed from the Russians because they're paying us back for all the live-time satellite feed we gave Ukraine to even try to murder Putin and hit Russia.
0: And I want to get to that and walk through how you see this unfolding in different scenarios, but clearly the Iranians know they have the cards down the upper hand. Trump's trying to off-ramp. They may miscalculate and not let him, that there should be some way to get them to make a deal, but they're so hardline, I think you're right, they're not going to, so that could lead to Trump doubling down the other way. But what about Trump not endorsing Bibi for re-election, and now even Huckabee speaking out against Israel? That shows, and the Pentagon putting out reports saying Israel's the number one intelligence threat and security threat to America. I mean, this clearly shows that it's not kabuki theater. Even our own, as corrupt system is, they realize the recklessness of Netanyahu and the tail trying to wag the dog.
1: Correct. In fact, Kushner went there this past week believing that he could convince Bibi to, in exchange for honoring the border peace deal and withdrawing from Gaza, because he got Hamas to say, as soon as the Israeli troops are out of Gaza, we will lay down our arms, and we will let another army come in and another security force come in and secure us. And Kushner's pitch to Bibi was, Trump will endorse you if you will do this. And and Bibi said no. And it shocked the White House, but that's because Bibi knows that even with Trump's endorsement, if he doesn't have more chaos throughout the Middle East, his chances of winning are very, very low. That he needs the whole world to be burning up around him for the people in Israel to think they have to depend on Bibi to carry him through. And he might even be thinking about emergency powers that could postpone the election or the like. And so we're in probably the most dangerous period we've been in during Trump's presidency since April, when he was talking about using nukes to end their civilization. People didn't think that's what he was talking about. It is what he was talking about. He's brought it up repeatedly.
0: Well,
1: in the
0: surrogates
1: White House
0: were all saying, he said, tune in tonight, this is what I think. And it was a whole speech by you know, Israel's mouthpiece, Mark Levin, about B. Harry Truman drop A-bombs on him. And then you've even had a whole bunch of the other surrogates, including the late Princess Ladybug, Lindsey Graham. So absolutely. So moving into this, what are the different scenarios that go bad to worse? Any real off-ramps? And if I was the evil people running Israel, that's what I were game, they're going to need a false flag or something to blame Iran, try to get us back on board. We have high-level former Israeli intelligence military heads that are Likudniks saying, boy, we sure wish we had a new 9/11 right now to get America back on board. I see that as their ace card. What else do they have?
1: Yeah, I think the biggest risk is that right now the president is seriously considering the use of nuclear weapons in Iran. And he's been told no. So what Marjorie Taylor Greene reported, I heard from multiple places, and it's been an ongoing issue for 6 months. And the previously General Kane has said no, he would even give President Trump the map to show potential targets. The Trump is obsessed with winning and obsessed with winning on what he perceives as his terms. The problem is economically, militarily.
0: Well, let me interrupt you because what you said is too important. Slow down here. And this was purposely leaked by the Pentagon. Mark Levin wanted him arrested, although it came out it was the chairman just doing it. Just to try to get Trump to listen, because this is so dangerous. They already fired the head of the army because he said, we can't have a ground invasion, you don't have the troops. Trump asked, because the Pentagon has contingency battle plans and battle plans on battle plans, at least 7, 8, 10 levels deep for different scenarios. He asked for the attack plan, the nuclear attack plan for Iran that we have a bunch of, and it was on record. They said, no, we're not giving you the attack plan. Go ahead.
1: That's exactly right. And now he's back to that. That this past weekend at Camp David, he was saying he wanted to look at what those attack plan would look like. And that's why they leaked it right away to Marjorie Taylor Greene and others, because they're leaking because they know how dangerous this is, how risky this is. If you were to use a nuclear weapon there, there's a problem with the radioactive fallout would likely go all the way through the Gulf countries. You would have an Islamic revolution against you, not only Israel, but against the United States. We would become a political pariah globally. Russia and China would look at it and say, okay, if now it's okay to use nukes, it's okay for us to use nukes.
0: They'll use them in Ukraine just as sure as the sun came up within days of us doing it. That's what all the war games show.
1: And in fact, Russian high-ranking intellectuals, you've had some of their high-ranking political analysts on your show, have been recommending this to President Putin now for about 6 months. Because they think Russia's been too soft.
0: Russia has signaled, Lavrov has signaled, that is now ruled the day and is now in the pike. So the next escalation is to give telemetry and guidance to the Iranians, see how that worked out. The Russians are like, well, we don't want to keep escalating, but we're going to start hitting European weapons depots anytime now.
1: Exactly. And Iran would likely respond by taking out the nuclear facilities in Israel. And that may cause a massive fallout in Israel. And at a minimum, Iran would accelerate their nuclear weapons development, because nuclear weapons won't take them out unless you drop all of them. The country's so big. The places like Pickaxe Mountain were literally physically designed and engineered to withstand a nuclear bomb attack. So the ability to take out, or this wouldn't even work.
0: Plus, we know they're not going to keep the finished weapons there. And the Iranians signaled this clearly. They can put it together in a matter of days. It's like, how fast can mom cook a pie? And now they've said, well, we're not going to follow the last mullah at his fatwa. We now say it's okay to build a nuke. So they're kind of signaling like Israel, we got nukes, but we're not admitting it. My intel is they have nukes.
1: And what it would do is it would accelerate not only in Iran, but the whole world. Because imagine Trump is going around telling everybody how he likes Kim Jong-un, because Kim Jong-un has 57 nukes.

0: he has to take out Iran at the same time. And it's like the message is, get nukes. If you want to be safe, you need nukes.
1: And Kim Jong-un has said, he has said repeatedly, if Israel nukes Iran, I'll nuke them. And Pakistan has too. And now, what about the Pakistan nuclear umbrella with Syria's talking about entering it with Turkey and with Saudi Arabia? That's got to be a big deal.
0: Yeah, it's basically an Islamic NATO, and its first challenge comes because they said they weren't going to get involved in internal Muslim disputes, but they would get involved in non-Muslim disputes. You know, this goes all the way back. You remember from World War One, where they were able to take on the Ottomans because they pretended the Saudis and others that they were those tribes in that part of the region, Arabian tribes. They pretended that the Ottomans were not true Muslims. I mean, that's how they had to go. So you have a pact that hasn't been in place since the Ottoman Empire, with Turkey providing the military manpower, Pakistan providing the nuclear umbrella, and Saudis providing the money. And the first challenge is going to be Israel attacking Turkey and Syria. And so what happens if they actually exercise that defense pact against Israel? Well, it happens if they exercise it against parts of the U.S., because that may happen if the U.S. were to use nuclear weapons. I mean, it has all this cascading, disastrous effects. The problem is, this is the same president who knew about the cascading disastrous effects of going to war in Iran, and he convinced himself it wouldn't happen because his mindset has shifted, his mentality has shifted, his personality has shifted. I assume he saw, you know, what he told Maggie Haberman and the regime change authors and Jonathan Swan. He says he wants to be compared to great Genghis Khan, Attila the Hun, Hitler, and Stalin in terms of powerful leaders. And that's not a good place for the president's mindset.
1: And remember what he said a year ago. He said, since I didn't get a Nobel Peace Prize, I guess you get war. And I talked to high-level people that know Trump. I'll leave it at that. This is like a year and a half ago. They said, you don't understand. Bill Clinton, Bill Gates, and Trump are obsessed with Nobel Prizes, Nobel Peace Prizes particularly. It's a weird boomer thing. And that literally Trump is going, they're all going crazy. They're not getting them. Of course, you and I don't care about an award. They are obsessed. And here's another point. I predicted months and months ago when this started, I said, Pakistan has a nuclear umbrella. The word is Saudi Arabia paid to have some made for themselves. The Pakistanis hold an airbase with flagged aircraft piloted by Saudis. And that if it goes to full war, or they think Israel might nuke Iran, they're going to move those nukes into Saudi Arabia. That even popped out in the news like 15 years ago. Sure enough, they move a squadron of their planes with 8,000 Pakistani troops at the base to guard the goodies. And then they announced this nuclear umbrella. This is Israel being told. Pakistan said, we'll nuke you if you hit Iran. Pakistan is now literally loaded the gun and put the gun to Israel's head and said, really? Really? Because, you know, the U.S. let us get nukes so we can have a balance of power with China and India. Well, guess what? Now it's a balance of power here. Again, the threat escalation. What do you think BB's thinking? Because if I knew that nuclear umbrella would be announced and predicted it, you know BB and them knew that. What are they thinking?
0: And that the problem is you have a desperate BB and a delusional Trump. You have a King Lear in the White House, and you have a crazy man in Tel Aviv. And that is a very perilous combination at this point. Because for BB, this war is this election is existential. You know, he loses, not only does the Greater Israel Project die, not only does his legacy fade, he and his wife go to prison probably for the rest of his natural born days because his health is deteriorating and declining. You know, it's publicly reported, prostate cancer, other things that he's had to battle over the last 18 months. So you've got a desperate BB worried about his legacy long term and his immediate viability, not only as a political official, but to avoid prison, which he's gone to great lengths to avoid the trial for the last several years. And you've got a President Trump who thinks he's Genghis Khan and Attila the Hun. And so thinks that, you know what, they say something bad will happen with the use of nukes. It probably won't. Just like he convinced himself and made fun of people around his cabinet, like J.D. Vance, that said, look, they're going to close the strait, Mr. President. They're going to hit the Gulf, Mr. President. They're not going to collapse, Mr. President, like Tulsi Gabbard told him. And he's like, now you people are fools. You don't understand. It's all going to be done in 4 or 5 days. I see certain people out there pretending still that this is some form of 3D chess. It's not even 2D checkers, you know, what Trump is playing at. And the problem is he's playing at one of the most dangerous times on the midnight clock we've been at in recent memory. Because you combine a delusional Trump with a desperate BB, and you have the perfect marriage for how the whole world blows up. Because to BB's perspective, why not have the whole world blow up if he's not going to win? It's worth the gamble to him. That's the problem, and Trump doesn't recognize it as a gamble. That's the problem.

0: they said, no, I'm not leaving. So it's not just that he's cornered. He loves the risk. He loves the gamble. And I talked to Tucker like a year ago, right after Midnight Hammer. I was at his house, or his studio house, hunting lodge in Maine. He'd been talking to Trump a bunch. And then I talked to him again, and he since talked about the news so I could tell the story. But I mean, I heard it months and months before. And the last time he talked to Trump, like 4 or 5 months ago, right after the war started, he said, sir, it's not going to go the way you thought. This is not Venezuela. And he said, everything always goes the way I need it to in the end. It's going to work out. Basically said he's invincible. And Tucker told him, you're effing out of your mind. And that's the last time they talked. But, I mean, that's what's going on here.
1: Completely. I mean, we described it back in April of this year. That, you know, led to the president making personal attacks on you and others. But it was absolutely true. I had heard it from people months before, unrelated to Iran, that the president basically used to always have positive thinking tethered to objective realism. Expect the best, but always plan for the worst. That's right in his book, Art of the Deal, which I read as a kid. The plan for the worst is no longer there. It's now the positive thinking has become wishful thinking, has become confabulation.
0: Delusional.
1: That's how he'll convince himself at a random time period that they are really in control of the Strait of Hormuz, that they can do whatever they want. Well, if that's the case, then why are we there? Why don't we just get out? We got control, right? Why are we escalating against Iran? Why are we talking about nuclear weapons there? But that gives you an idea to disconnect that's in his brain on a daily basis. He confabulates things on a regular basis, and the positive thinking has become delusional thinking. To the degree he'll convince himself the bad stuff can't happen. Nothing bad will happen. Only the good will happen. Only the good will happen. And when that was tethered with objective realism, then it was not a problem. It was a good way to think positive things into action. But when it's untethered to objective realism, it becomes exceptionally dangerous. Because you think, okay, I'm going to jump off this cliff, and I probably should land right down there and be no problem. But what happens if I miss it? No, it's not possible that I miss it. And then you end up dead. And then that's unfortunately where the president is. He can use nuclear weapons and nothing bad will happen from it. He can attack Iran and nothing bad will happen from it. He can rug pull the MOU that Vance got signed and nothing bad will happen from it. He can try to murder Putin and nothing bad will happen from it. He can try to bluff China and nothing bad will happen from it. Look right now, Soros Scotty is saying we're going to launch an economic war against Iran. Well, there's only one country to launch an economic war against, and that would be China. Because China
0: stay right there. Stay right there. You literally just read my mind. They do the quantitative easing to prop up the bond market. It backfires, and it just shows everything they're touching is turning to pure crap. This is the opposite of the Midas touch. We'll be back with Robert Barnes. Are there any off-ramps? And if there's not, what comes next? Then we'll shift gears to domestic issues, the midterms, and more. Stay with us, my friends, and share the live feed. You're the Paul Revere. Tell folks about the show now, now, now, now, now, now, now, now, now.
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0: Taking me off the air. 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
5: Louisiana Radio Network, I'm Andrew Greenstein. Louisiana public health officials are urging you to take precautions when swimming in fresh water following a brain-eating amoeba infection in Claiborne Parish. Willis Knighton Health pediatric infectious disease specialist Dr. Joseph Pacini says the infection occurs when water containing the amoeba gets up your nose.
6: It enters through your nose into the nerves that support your nose, grows back into the brain, and that's why it's called a brain-eating infection.
5: The Kettle Parish Sheriff's Office arrests a former substitute teacher for allegedly triggering false active shooter alerts. Corporal Vincent Jackson says 58-year-old Latanja Barfield used the school district's emergency management system to falsely report active shooter alerts at several schools.
7: She got on the app and she sent out a alert to the first school stating that there was an active shooter on campus.

0: which was false. And then she sent out five more.
1: Alarming.
2: LSU is more than just football scores. 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
3: For the first time ever, the Louisiana Department of Wildlife and Fisheries is holding a recreational alligator hunting season, and the lottery for tags opened this morning. LDWF Secretary Tyler Bosworth says the state is able to open up the harvesting of alligators to recreational hunters thanks to an act of legislature in this year's session because the state is being overrun with alligators.
4: There are too many alligators. Based on the biology from our biologists, we echo that sentiment. We understand that the population has fully recovered.
3: Governor Landry is expected to announce next Tuesday that SpaceX will build a multi-billion-dollar spaceport in Vermilion Parish. The Advocate reports a decade-long coastal damages lawsuit filed by Vermilion Parish and the state against ExxonMobil has been dismissed as part of the deal. Advocate reporter Stephanie Regal says more details will be announced in Abbeville.
5: At the very least, SpaceX is going to have to build some kind of facility to protect its launch pads and whatever other infrastructure it puts in place.
3: Follow us on Facebook. 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
7: Waging war on corruption, it's Alex Jones.
8: Look, ever since I was a little kid, I just thought history and architecture and war and space exploration was really interesting, so I got into adult books, and then got into textbooks and, you know, PhD-level stuff. And I guess that's genetic, because most of my family on both sides is like that. And then I sit here, and Barnes is like me, in fact, he even knows a lot more than I do on many subjects. And for those of us that are immersed in all this, it just, we know how disastrous all this is. And it's a total consensus in U.S. intelligence, total consensus in the Pentagon, except a few maniacs. You know, like Hegseth, who's a likable guy, but he's a complete maniac, and I don't think that's smart at the end of the day. Or he certainly just is committed to this, and it's very dangerous. And when I sit back and I think about how truly deadly all these developments are, I have to pinch myself, because I go intellectually, I'm not being emotional, these roads all lead somewhere from bad to worse, absolutely horrible, and now 175, how many days are we in? Let's put it on screen. To this war that is a big war that's out of control and now a regional war and linked up with the Russia-Ukraine-NATO war, so that's a world war, and it's having economic effects all over the planet and mass inflation. And then it was predictable they wouldn't be able to lower interest rates that Trump needed in his plan that would have worked. And then it's predictable it's going to cause major fertilizer problems and energy problems and bake in huge inflation that will make sure we don't have the recovery and we go into the Great Reset that makes BlackRock so happy. And then all the lights are flashing red, and you have people pulling out of the U.S. dollar, pulling out of U.S. treasuries, mass monetization now started 3-4 days ago. It works for about a day and then backfires because people see how weak the dollar is, which I predicted. I mean, we're down to the end of the road here. And then Trump, with all these fake announcements, the war is over, oil's going down, that worked a while. But that's like, you know, I had a buddy, I had surgery, he was like 33 years old, and he got infected, and then I was at the hospital, it took him 3 days to die from the infection. All of it failed, and his dad was driving down from Dallas, and so they said, can you just keep him alive until his dad gets here? And he died before his dad got there. He walked in like 5 minutes after he died. And I'm sitting there with my best friend growing up, Ryan, and the nurses are hitting him with adrenaline every 20 minutes, and he'd be in a coma, and he'd come out, and I'd say, you know, keep fighting, whatever, and then finally they hit him, it didn't work, and boom, he was dead. And the nurse said, he died right there. And that's what Trump's doing. He's injecting adrenaline. It ain't working no more, folks. And then all these idiot apologists who get the talking points, And you can see they all blurb it out at the very same time. They're getting paid by Israel. They're getting paid by subsidiaries. They're not even thinking. But the people up above them are, and they're just trying to sleepwalk us into full war. This is megalomania. This is totally insane. So what do you make of the economics? This has got to wake Trump up. You know, it's one of the one things that has gotten to him, where he's blown up. People said, you got to open the strait. Well, you're the one that went in there. Now they say the goal of the war is open the strait. It was open before. So as this dawns on him, as this economic disaster that's now here, we don't have to make a prediction. It's now here. Is there any way for him to off-ramp here?
1: I mean, there is. I mean, Vice President Vance has got an off-ramp like seven different times during this. He got it in late March. He got it in early April. He got it in May. Got it in June. Got it in July. Got it recently in August. And the off-ramp is just execute on the what Trump himself just was before he rug-pulled the MOU said. He said, look, it's really Iranian money. We can't keep it forever. He said sanctions backfire on the U.S. economically because it makes the whole world not want to use the financial rails of the U.S. economic system, which we're seeing blowback on right now. He said that if he didn't get out, that he was going to end up like Herbert Hoover and have a global economic disaster. If you use the confession through projection filter on Trump, what he said yesterday about economic destruction, he's talking about himself. He's saying he's had every opportunity to get out and has refused. He's had every opportunity to do a deal and he's refused. We are the ones at risk of economic D-Day. Iran is a self-sufficient country in terms of food and fuel and for a lot of manufactured and essential goods. They believe in sacrifice as a sign of how religious and spiritual they are. They would rather eat dirt than capitulate. So all we're doing is hurting ourselves. We're like Europe that keeps punching itself in the face and say, well, see, take this, Russia, and punches themselves in the face again. And you look at what's happening financially. So usually the taco index, which the Deutsche Bank and others developed, would say Trump would have already tacoed by now. Because if the 10-year over 4.5%, is gas at the pump and over 4, is diesel at the pump over 5 on average, and is Trump's approval rating in the 30s? Well, he's at 33% approval and falling. The gas is over $4 a gallon on average. Diesel is rising and rising to some of the highest rates it's ever been. And diesel is essential to the entire economy, to the farming economy, which is already being hit globally because of the lack of fertilizer that came out of the Gulf. You have the UN, you have other groups that are just food groups that say the world is about to face a global food crisis of massive malnourishment and starvation in large parts of the world in the next 6 months. It is a great reset, kind of agenda. So we want to avoid a great... And then you have what's happened with the Japanese yen carry trade. Because Japanese interest rates were so low, many people in the West borrowed in Japan to invest in America. What happens when those interest rates go too high and all of a sudden you have to unwind the yen-dollar carry trade? It means a whole bunch of money comes flowing out of the markets overnight. You got AI facing what looks like a bubble to a lot of people that have been looking at it. The AI isn't delivering what it promised. That's one issue. The second issue is the money never worked. They got all this circular financing.
8: And the debt's coming coming due, and people aren't investing to prop up the old debt. The Ponzi scheme's going down.
1: Yeah, exactly. I mean, what Bessent tried to do in bailing out Japan in order to bail us out unwound within a week. And now his bond, his effort to keep the 30-year back down that he did yesterday, it didn't even work 24 hours. Because here's the other problem with Trump and Bessent and Wright constantly lying to everybody and gaslighting everybody, saying, oh, yeah, all the oil and gas is secretly coming out. Oh, yeah, it's all going great. You got the Tim Pools of the world running around saying, hey, it's 4D chess and we're going to control the oil and energy supply. It's literally just the opposite of that. But the problem is, what happens when the markets start to discover and fully realize that they can't trust anything Bessent says or does? That they can't trust anything the Fed says or does, that they can't trust anything Trump says or does. All of a sudden, the ability of the market to hold, because the Fed is mostly a propaganda machine meant to trick the market into doing what it wants. Same with Soros Scotty, same with what Trump has been doing. When the world realizes that they can't be trusted, all of a sudden we lose that entire economic capital, and things can unwind fast and rapidly. And that's where we're heading. We have a diesel shortage globally. We have a jet fuel shortage globally. We have a fertilizer shortage globally. We have a helium shortage globally in ways that will take years to put back together.
8: So what is Trump going to do now that he knows we were right and this is totally destructive? He's already been upset. I know you say there's probably no off-ramp. All the other experts I talked to say that. So then Israel gets its total war. They start nuking. Pakistan nukes them. And it's the end of the world.
1: What I recommended is play into Trump's delusion to the people around the president. Say, you're right, Mr. President, you won so big. What we got to do is just withdraw the troops, withdraw the blockade, because that will force Iran to reopen the strait, and you won big, and that will be confirmation you won big. And that's what Vance is advising, that's what Kane is advising, that's what Elbridge Colby is advising, that's what some people in the second tier levels beneath Ratcliffe and Rubio are advising. Ratcliffe doesn't want any responsibility. Rubio doesn't want any responsibility. Hegseth runs around saying, I'm out of central casting.
8: Yeah, they keep saying Rubio's so presidential. He's the State Department head. He's been hiding, either not endorsing or fighting it like Vance. Disgusting behavior by Rubio.
1: I mean, he's the worst Secretary of State I think we've ever had, and that's saying something, because we had Hillary Clinton as a Secretary of State. But look at it. Every time he gets close to a war, it gets worse. He doesn't negotiate a deal. He hasn't done one single deal on trade or war that actually got confirmed into law the whole time he's been Secretary of State. He told the president that Beebe was BSing him before the war, and then turns around and runs cover for Beebe once the war gets going. So the guy's a complete coward. He literally likes the tap dance. So he loves the tap dance politically. He'll be anything he needs to be to anyone he needs to be. But he's in the pocket of the deep state, in the pocket
8: of
1: the
8: Israel lobby. Well, I've watched him in interviews that really aren't political, and all he talks about is, like, women's musicals and, I mean, some pretty candy-ass stuff. So I think that's where
1: that's right. Remember, you had that famous interaction with him up in the Capitol when he was trying to BS his way out of the censorship that was taking place and pretending it wasn't. That's who Narco Marco is. Whose family got wealthy and successful because they were literally in bed with the cocaine cowboys. That's who his sister married, was one of the famous cocaine cowboys. It's that old Cuban connection. But speaking of other risk, Alex, I think they've created like an Operation Gladio Cuban-style refugee-type army with the Ukrainians, because they're showing up with all the false flags. That's who's connected to Israel doing false flags. And according to Professor Morandi, that's who did the false flags in Iraq against the Kurdistan leaders and against Saudi Arabia. There's discussions that they may be responsible.
8: Egypt, they were trying to stage the attack on the Egyptian port.
1: Yeah, exactly. The attack on the Egyptian port, that they may be connected to. India outed them. Because, I mean, what they did is, Ukraine is a perfect place for the CIA to put together a bunch of corrupt, crazy, neo-Nazi. Remember, they combined them. They were recruiting mercs from the drug cartel.
8: Yeah, it's Operation Mongoose Crew 2.0.
1: Exactly. Combine Operation Mongoose with Operation Gladio, throw it in Ukraine, add in some drug cartel soldiers, add in some of the radical Islamists. Both of whom have been recruited to connect to people in Ukraine, and all of a sudden you've got a portable deep state army to create false flags all around the world.
8: So look at the shooter was clearly out of a Ukrainian cutout at Mar-a-Lago, and then Trump didn't want that investigated, or Butler. What do you really think of Butler happening now that we now confirm Trump killed an investigation of that? Because I don't know how you say something looks that real, but why would he then kill an investigation?
1: I think that at some April of last year is when things started to switch. Because, like, you look in the people that think Trump already agreed to sell out last year or something else. Problem with that is he puts Tulsi Gabbard in, he puts Joe Kent in, he puts J.D. Vance in.
8: No, clearly the change happened in April, May. Yeah, that's
1: exactly. Remember, and that's when the tip-off to me was not the Epstein files going AWOL. It was in that same interview, Bongino running cover and saying nothing special happened in Butler. And I was like, whoa, hold on a second. Butler's never been explained to us. This guy looks like a Manchurian candidate cutout. He had, like, what, 8 phones? He had all kinds
8: his
1: of
8: house
1: secret
8: got, His house was cleaner than a surgical room, absolutely. Well, you got to come back again soon. We got to do a commercial-free show. We got, like, 15 minutes left. If you do 5 more minutes the next hour, and the Stuart Rhodes is coming in with some big news. But I hate to even talk about myself, but this does feed into the bigger picture. So if I was another host, I'd be covering this right now. What do you make of the SPLC new indictment of their intelligence head? How, from our sources, it's confirmed they are under investigation for what they did to us, moles, all the rest of it. And then Tim Pool literally saying, I don't know why Alex Jones attacked me when he came out when they had a glitch on X and everybody's numbers went down. He said, oh, look, Alex Jones doesn't have any more audience because he's not, pro-war and pro-Trump. And I just said, that's an Israeli talking point I'd seen by thousands of other bots. And I said, you met with Netanyahu secretly. Then he goes, no, I didn't. I always said I met with him. No, after it came out, he met with him secretly. Then he said, yeah, I did meet with him, but the details are secret. And then now he put out today, he said, I know Alex Jones got the call. I know he's on the payroll. Doesn't say who. So I said, are you on the Israeli payroll or somebody affiliated with it? He is now, and I'm not saying I'm going to do anything to him, but he's like literally now defaming me, saying, no, I know you're on the payroll to do this to me. because I exposed the vaccines. Bizarre statement. What the hell is, because how does this all tie together? Because, I mean, look, I only singled him out because he's one of the bigger people that is putting out exact Israeli talking points. Do I know he's doing it for money? I don't know. But Netanyahu singled him out, met with him in secret. It only got exposed by the Israeli papers, so he then disclosed it, and he's playing this dumb game with his viewers and listeners that, oh, no, I'm the one that told you about that. I mean, this is wild.
1: Yeah, I mean, I think what you have is, Tim Pool's kind of an exemplar of a bunch of people that came up in what you could call sort of the normie influencer space on the right, who associate their rise with the rise of Trump, not realizing the rise of Trump was the ideas that Trump was advancing. It wasn't some cult of personality constricted to Trump. That Trump would have never been president if that was all it was about. It was instead about the support for the ideas and breaking up the system that Trump was promising. So this is my argument with Steven Crowder and others, because I see a lot of people, the quartering, Jeremy Hambly and others, that they seem to think that it's Tucker Carlson creating the division. It's like, no. What happened is Trump is his decisions are creating the division.
8: It's Tucker and getting off a burning ship. He's not having fun. He's totally freaked out. So are we. We brought Trump in. He went sideways. Exactly. They're saying we don't have any power, Tucker Carlson, myself, and others, but we're going to lose the midterms for them. No, you guys, all this behavior, that's what the polls all show. It's what all the good pollsters that have been pro-Trump say. It's not us, dummies, but they know that. Let me tell you. Israel Knesset, $1.3 billion in the last year and a half. That's what we know of. Where is that money going? And you see these people all saying the same thing at the same time. Bob, come on.
1: Well, exactly. So, yeah, part one is you've got these people that don't understand cause and effect and that want to blame people for just pointing out the effect of Trump's bad decisions causing the division. If they don't want the division to happen, they need to be critical of Trump because they need to course correct Trump. Trump is the only one that can fix this. Nobody else can fix Trump for Trump. Trump's got to be the one.
8: He's driving the ship. He's about to run us on the rocks. Already hit a bunch. We're telling him, please turn the wheel back the other way, and they're mad at us not wanting to go on the rocks.
1: Exactly. Then the second thing you've got going on is you have a lot, some of these people that didn't know where to, your Benny Johnsons of the world, you know, some of these people didn't know where their support came from, so they're like, oh, they like the access. In some cases, it may be money. I mean, we know that the Israel lobby is helping to buy off Salem Radio and helping to influence people behind the scenes without them knowing it. When I see Brandon Tatum suddenly become a geopolitical expert, I get a little skeptical. So I have no doubt.
8: I was
1: doubt
8: about
1: that
8: to say, I mean, look, I watch these guys, and they'll all come out at the same time with the exact statements. They'll put the tweets out that is so, it's coming from somewhere.
1: Oh, correct. And I know people in Tim Pool's camp that say, you know, about 6 months ago, he used to be committed, consistent anti-war, and now he's not. And people are like, why? Why are people that used to be anti-war on his show?
8: Oh, then they spin and say he is anti-war. My crew sent me these. Clip after clip of him attack-dogging anybody that's against the war, anybody that criticizes Israel mildly. So that's a load of crap. Notice, though, he won't even be honest that he attacked me. He goes, I don't have any idea why you attacked me. And I'm like, what are you talking about?
1: The gaslighting is... I mean, I've been hearing... I mean, also, some of these people... You know, we've talked about it before. The two things that break people are everybody knows about stress. They don't realize about success. We've seen it, you know, I've seen it many, many times. Law, politics, culture, Hollywood, et cetera. Often things get to their head. And at least in the case of Tim Pool, I've been hearing from ex-employees now for the last 2 years about him firing people if they put them on maternity or maternity leave, that firing people if they just try to become independent, threatening people that they have to sign non-disclosure agreements, that they have to keep things secret about weird stuff that's happening there. This is the behavior of someone that got a little too big a little too fast. And it's the
8: nature of success.
1: Well,
8: I'm not trying to be mean to Pool, but he was down here a few years ago when Rogan came on his show with me in the RV he brought. It was kind of fun. He's a likable guy at some level, but you pick up, it's kind of an act, or you kind of don't want to turn your back. And we're sitting out there in the parking lot. He'd been there a few days, and he's like, we'll be taking over. We'll have thousands of shows. We'll be in all the stores. We're going to be the number one media in America, Alex. And, you know, you may have thought you had some success, but you're about to see what it is. And he had no idea how arrogant and bizarre it was. And plus, I'm not trying to even be number one on how dangerous it is. I'm just like, yes, Jack. Like Dr. Seuss, like, yes, Jack. Yes, Jack. So, yeah, serious power trip. Serious power trip.
1: Yeah, and I think that's what's happened. And the problem, well, the reason why I went public on some of those things that agitated him, and then he was suggesting that I was making it up. No, I wasn't making it up. I got the receipts. But it was because some of these people are using their stature to, like, take in Tim Pool's case. A lot of people that work for him are really young. Their kids are idealists. They think if they say anything, Pool can crush them in that business. And I don't like people who get that way. So and there's no reason to be that way. These are nice, idealistic kids trying to make a difference in their own way. He's got to treat them like human beings, not disposable, detachable assets he can throw away. And that's universal to anybody and everybody.
8: Yeah, and I don't like to spend time on him. Like you said, he's kind of emblematic. And so I was already mad at all these talking points of me saying, hey, there's a glitch on X, which they fixed. And then all the known bots coming in, oh, it's because you're unpopular. Everybody hates you now. The war is popular. Israel's wonderful. You're an evil Nazi. And then he joins in and says, yeah, you're not popular because you're not for Trump. And I just saw as a piling on, I'm like, screw you. I'm going to bring up the fact that you got Russian money and you met with Netanyahu. He called you and then you kept it secret. So watch your mouth, punk. And now he's like tripled down that I am on the payroll, won't say what. Pretty defamatory, Bob.
1: Yeah, exactly. And to be honest with you, he's fading out. I never really tuned in him to watch geopolitics anyway. But he's starting to fade, and I think that's another factor in the equation. And so I think what you see is what's happened in this division is a product of what Trump has done, and then it's being amplified by the Israel lobby crowd, but amplified by groups like Southern Poverty Law Center. So we've been identifying them as a cutout now for 20 years. This goes all the way back to Oklahoma City. They had undercover informants that helped instigate what happened at Oklahoma City through their contacts at Elohim City. And this included connection to Aryan gangs that broke out of prison.
8: Well, Karen Howell was the ATF informant.
1: A bunch of robberies.
8: And she said,
1: it was connected to
8: she said they run the white supremacists and they basically bombed the building. And that was the FBI.
1: Correct.
8: And
1: for people
8: informant.
1: That didn't know the background, Morris Deese was a Klan lawyer who realized there was more money shaking down old Jewish mamas in New York City pretending to bankrupt the Klan than there was in the Klan by the early 1970s. He loved to sexually harass everybody, too, and everything else. He's got all the other problems because that's who these guys are. And they've been running fake hate organizations for years. And in order to launder money to create fake bases.
8: And now you've got their intelligence head indicted, sending herself reportedly millions and her KKK Nazi boyfriend live in. So they're putting out movies about mainline libertarian talk show hosts are secretly Nazis in underground bunkers in one battle after another. And the real underground bunkers, they're not just funding the Nazis, they're having sex on the desk with them.
1: Well, it's basically confession through projection. You remember all the people that were pretending that you were the character of the Homeland show and that you were the ones that was fake and you were the ones that was making stuff up? That's what they're doing. And that's what they've been doing. And they've been doing it to disastrous effect now for a while. We suspected there were connections to what happened at Charlottesville, that things that happened there didn't quite add up.
8: Remember, they sued me for saying the Southern Poverty Law Center ran that, and it came out they did.
1: Correct, exactly. And then, of course, all of these are crimes. These are because they have to lie to the banks. They have to lie in terms of to get the money, to spend the money.
8: Wire
1: they
8: fraud.
1: They have to lie in terms of, getting the donations. So you got wire fraud, bank fraud, mail fraud. Some of us have been telling the government to bring these cases for years, and they're finally bringing them. And I have no doubt if you
8: That's
1: really
8: why I love
1: dig
8: you.
1: Into something...
8: My next question is, why is Todd Blanche doing something good here? Why is this suddenly happening?
1: It's twofold. One, there was career prosecutors in the Middle District of Alabama that wanted this case brought back in Trump's first term, and Bill Barr corruptly shut it down. So as soon as Trump came back in, they got it back up and rolling. And Pam Bondi was sitting on it and was trying to slow play it to cut a deal with the Democrats to allow her to be wildly corrupt. And when Blanche got in, Blanche just didn't stop it anymore and is letting them
8: That's
1: run
8: exactly
1: their own
8: what
1: shop.
8: Kyle Serafin knows the guy's running it. And they said, no, they just let us do our job. That's all. And that's why he said, he said positive things about Blanche. He said, oh, there's a lot of bad. But he said, I talked to the field officers, and they're like, Blanche is turning them loose.
1: Yeah, he's mostly not interfering. And that's going to be the key. I'm a little nervous that he got approval by the Senate, that maybe he cut a deal behind the scenes with them to say the Clapper case, say, doesn't go forward or something else. But look at what's coming out about Comey. Comey knew about that what he was sending out was a message of 8647. He meant it to be interpreted as a call for assassination. And he was trying to hide and suppress that evidence. So I hope they go forward with the deep state prosecute. It's great the Southern Poverty Law Center is being prosecuted. Hopefully they keep going because it reveals a whole system. It's not limited to Southern Poverty Law Center. A lot of these fake NGOs were infiltrated and were fronts and proxies for informants and for intelligence agencies to stage events in the United States. I mean, this goes all the way back I mean, we remember talking about it when it came out. The Operation PACCON was Southern Poverty Law Center was essential to that, to gin up a fake violent militia movement in the U.S. as justification for the FBI to create its own form of
8: Viper
1: surveillance
8: militia,
1: state that led to Ruby Ridge,
8: led to
1: Waco, led to all that.
8: Stay there. Do 5 more minutes with me. I go 5 hours with you. We love you, Barnes. People need to follow you. We'll put you up on X right there, Barnes_Law. And, of course, tell me where else they find your shows.
1: Everything they can find at vivabarneslaw.locals.com.
8: 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All right, we're going to break 5 more minutes with him. And Stuart Rhodes coming in with huge news. 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

0: Stuart Rhodes is coming in. He's got a huge guest on with us. His mother's facing years in prison trying to save her son from being transitioned. But Barnes, during the break, you said you want to give one big final message on the economy. What's been set up above even Israel? You got BlackRock and the globalists, one of the great reset. You did a great boil down during the break. Will you repeat that, please, for folks? Because I totally agree with you.
1: Yeah, absolutely. I mean, what is it? The war is, it may be the trigger or the spark for an economic collapse and a quick opening up to the risk of a great reset type global economic agenda. Because, you know, the Iran war led to jacked up oil prices that they imported into Japan, importing inflation, led their currency to collapse, and in turn led them to raise their interest rates, which then unwound the Japanese yen carry trade, which is connected to AI and equity investments in the U.S. At the same time that's happening, AI has been borrowing massive amounts of money. These big companies that used to put off massive free cash flow no longer do, and they're going all in on the AI hype. They've misled the president to believing it's necessary for national security. They often create criminal behavior by the AI to say, see how powerful the AI really is, when it's actually meant to exaggerate it. And the problem is, the big AI companies like the BlackRocks and the Blackstones and all the rest have been, a lot of these big Wall Street hedge funds have been dipping in to pension funds and insurance funds in order to promote this huge build out that may never come about in any profitable manner, because the capability of AI is constricted, the profitability of AI isn't there in any current existing model. They're massively subsidizing it to create their monopoly presence globally. And when you combine those two with the being debt-driven financing, they aren't using their own money. And the reason why they're talking about, you know, going public is that in order to get a lot of retail investors to sucker in, and then they're going to dump them on the side of the road, like more like the tulip mania of the 1600s than the radio boom or than the railroad boom or the dot-com boom even. So that not only were you at major equity risk, the problem is it may unravel global financial crisis style. Our insurance proceeds, which are guaranteed to pay people out, and the money may not be there, which means there may be another run on the government treasury in order to meet that bailout. And then at the same time, pension funds, they may run it out to where people's pensions won't be able to get paid. And you're talking about an economic crisis on steroids, all because of a combination of what's happening with the Iran war and what's happening in the AI economy and how Wall Street is manipulating it. You combine that with private equity. These private equity boys, I have cases now pending in Texas against these private equity boys where they're coming in and stripping people, equity stripping people of their local business. And they've been doing this to junk businesses, to vet businesses, to local fast food businesses, to restaurant business, you name it. They've been coming in and stripping it, equity stripping it, and leave nothing behind to help Wall Street inflate its profits. But that's not a sustainable economic model. So all of this may come tumbling down, and it may come tumbling down much faster than everybody thinks. And it may impact ordinary people out there that don't know their pension proceeds, their insurance proceeds are tied up in this huge pyramid scheme that Wall Street has established. So it's something to be aware of and be awake to so you can prepare accordingly.
0: Last 60 seconds. Why do you think Trump's been so reckless with the sweetheart deals and insider trading? It's also obviously illegal.
1: Because he thinks he's an emperor. If you think you're Genghis Khan, if you think you're Attila the Hun, that isn't corruption. That's the people recognizing how great you are. Bring me the gifts to me, my family, my friends. Bring me the gold. Bring me the mirror. That's who I am. That validates me. That shows how great I am. That's why he's building 50-foot gold statues in his library. That's why he has 20-foot gold statues on his golf course, and he asks Jewish and Christian leaders to come and bless it, because that's where he's at. The fact that he is a great emperor. He's not some ordinary American. He's not some common president. He's not some founding father. He's not some Gandhi-esque figure. No, he is on par with Genghis Khan. That's why he wants to conquer the Russians in a land war, convert the Persians, and bluff the Chinese all in the same time, when those are the three things anybody could tell you not to try to do. Because he wants to show the world, I am this great. And that's why the corruption isn't corruption to him. They're bringing me gifts to prove my greatness.
0: He believes might is right. Incredible. All right, Robert Barnes, thank you so much. Amazing interview.
1: Oh, glad to be here, Alex.
0: We'll be right back with Stuart Rhodes in the special broadcast tonight, 6:30.
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0: Detonating, and you're sitting in your house or office, and all of a sudden the windows all blow out, and then 10 seconds later you see a flash of red coming at you. That's the firewall. And just remember, oh, Alex Jones was right. And that's if you're, you know, on the edge of the blast. You won't feel anything if you're actually in the epicenter of it. And of course, maybe you're out in the middle of Montana or Wyoming. Well, you'll get the nuclear winter and the fallout, and then a few weeks after the nuclear war, here comes the warlords coming to loot your house and rape your wife and kids. And people got their teeth falling out from radiation poisoning, and all these crazy guys stumble out of their vehicles, and it'll be doctors and medics and engineers, and they'll all been gone totally crazy. And you have a whole bunch of 140 IQ psychos that are literally going across the land like army ants, devouring everything in their way. And all the low IQ people will just be dead in a ditch. And then the near of civilization goes bye-bye, and all of a sudden there's all these monsters, all these 140, 150, 160 IQ monsters. The guy that used to manage the golf course, your surgeon, your neighbor who's the army vet. And now all of a sudden, they're hauling you up by a chain to butcher your ass and eat you. And if I wanted to get outside the blast zone, I could go get ready and I could be the leader. I could be a new warlord. I could organize the engineers and scientists and warriors and have a battle plan how we were going to take the resources we needed, get to a redoubt, fortify it with weapons, because there's going to be other warlords coming sooner to contend with as we rebuild civilization. It's not that I want to be a warlord, but that's what we're going back to. Are you ready to be a warlord? Are you ready for me to be humongous? Just give us the guns. We spare your lives.
2: I know how much pain you feel, but wait. Now is not the time. You will be given your vengeance.
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0: Stuart Rhodes filling in for the final hour of the Alex Jones Show. Calling right here from the bunker in Austin, Texas. It's an honor to be here. So for those who don't know me, I'm the founder of Oath Keepers, former J6 political prisoner, Yale Law graduate. Please don't hold that against me. I'm a recovering lawyer. And I've recently had all my rights restored, but DOJ, thankfully, filed a motion to dismiss our charges that was finally granted, and our sentences were vacated as well. And so I'm back restored to my rights, but I went through 3 years of hell in the prison system. And now I'm bringing on another persecuted American who's being persecuted for standing up against transgender activism, an attempt to transition her teenage son from the age of 15 on. You had radical leftist trans activists in California trying to transition her child, and she simply acted as a mother to defend her child and try to save him from being transitioned. So I want to bring in this awesome patriot, Shayna Gaviola. Please join us today. Hi, Shayna. How are you doing?
1: Hello. How are you?
0: Doing all right. I want the audience to know that Shayna is scheduled to be to begin a prison sentence on Monday in federal prison. This is what's so disturbing and disgusting, is that even under the Trump administration, under Trump's nose, the lawfare against Christians, against conservatives, continues. So, Shayna, please tell the audience real quickly your story of what happened to your son and yourself.
1: I'll try to do my best. My story is a little bit long, but I'm going to do the best that I can to kind of make it brief. My son, as along with a lot of other children, when they are, 13, 14, they're extremely confused. They don't know, a lot of who they are or, where they stand in society. And unfortunately, the moment that your child, especially in the state of California, says that they think that they're gay or that they think that they're trans, that moment moving forward, the school system activates this trans ideology. This woman or man comes in, but all the ones that I've seen so far, these transitional counselors that they bring in are women. They bring in these.
0: Are you talking about in the school?
1: Licensed,
0: in the school, right?
1: Yes.
0: Right.
1: Yeah.
0: Without your knowledge.
1: Not licensed. Yeah, not licensed psychologists. Not licensed psychologists. Just. Pretty much similar to when you have CPS workers, there's no reason that they should be dealing with adolescents, confusion. They just shouldn't, and that should be the parent's job. But the moment that that happens and the moment that they're brought in and the child says, hey, my mom's not okay with me transitioning, they block the parents completely out. Now you're no longer in charge of your child. You're no longer alerted when they have behavioral issues at school. They don't contact you for information or situations that you absolutely, as a parent, should be contacted for. So,
0: isn't it true that they also begin to schedule the child for hormone blocking and eventually sex change operations, all without your permission?
1: Yes, absolutely. Okay. And what was astonishing to me was my son, when he came in to have a sit down with us, he was, 13 or 14 years old. I can't remember exactly, but he's like, I want everyone to call me Brianna in the house. And I'm like, absolutely not. We're not doing that. My youngest daughter, she was 4 at the time. Not that that makes it any, better or worse, but you can kind of understand what I was dealing with how hard-pressed I was to not do that. That's not acceptable. We're not playing that game, and we're not doing that in this house. And he told me directly to my face that the counselor at school told him that when he turned 16, he could go have the transitional surgery behind my back, that they didn't have to alert me, and that they would actually lie to me while he was in surgery at a hospital and tell me that he was in class at school. Now, you can imagine a 13 or 14-year-old child doesn't know those things on their own. They're not privy to that information. So it was absolutely an adult
0: that was
1: telling him this.
0: He was being coached and groomed.
1: Correct.
0: Right.
1: Yes.
0: So fast forward
1: by the
0: to
1: same woman.
0: So what happened with? So just fast forward to as a mother, you finally took steps to try to protect your son. Now, he secured, I guess, once again, being coached to do this, he secured a protective order against you, right?
1: Yes. One of these ladies took him down to the Fresno Superior Court and talked him into signing a petition for emancipation and a restraining order against me. And, you know, there had been no police reports, there had been no violence, there's been no accusations of abuse, there's been no CBS cases. I'm a single mom raising four kids on my own. I've never been in trouble, I have no criminal record. And he was successful in doing this just based on my religion and my stance in transitioning him.
0: So, in other words, the judge granted, I guess, a temporary protective order on the basis only of him desiring to transition and you opposing it as a Christian. And that's what the judge granted the order based on. And of course, it's ex parte, right? You were not notified.
1: It was an ex parte. Right. I was not allowed to be there.
0: Did you know about it?
1: I was never legally served.
0: Did you even know it was happening?
1: I did not know that it was happening. Absolutely not. He was supposed to be on his way home. He was messaging, "Hey, Mom, I'm going to be at my friend's house. We're making cake pops for a minute, and then I'll be home in an hour." Mm-hmm. And then he never showed back up. That was the very last time I ever spoke with my son, and that was in 2021.
0: And so then what happened? You tried to take action as a mother.
1: So then I was told by Clovis Police Department that there was a restraining order. They would not serve me the legal documents. They said they didn't have them. And then, you know, the same officer that I was told that by told me that Blake had come in, my son had come in, and told him that he was gay and that he was afraid for his life. And that I didn't believe in his transgender, and that he thinks that I was going to hurt him. And so they assigned this officer to my son, who is also gay. He's a gay officer. And this was the person who let me know that there was a restraining order against me. I contacted a family law attorney thinking, okay, now I have to go fight this case. Family law attorney, Ms. Browns, looked up the case and said, nope, it's pending judge's order. Judge has not signed anything. There is not a restraining order on file. And, you know, what do you want to do? What are your next steps? Because, you know, a small part of this that we, you know, have left out until right now was my son had just been arrested for molesting a 7-year-old. So I could not have him back in my home, which was why he was out of the home to begin with.
0: Where was he living while this happened, while it's alleged assault?
1: So I trusted this woman that he had introduced me to. He had introduced me to her as his girlfriend's mom that he met at church. And she infiltrated my home, was super kind, super sweet, very helpful. Again, I'm a single mom navigating a very difficult situation. And she, after calling his dad, his grandmother, pretty much all my resources to try to find placement for him because it wasn't safe for him to be around my other children. And it's an extreme molestation case. So, you know, I'm not going to get on, you know, into that, but my youngest son watched one of these, you know, one of these events happen.
0: This is in the home. Hold on a second. This is in the home of the lady who came to your home and befriended you. She said, "I've got a place for him to stay," or what happened?
1: Yeah, so she said, you know, "We've got an extra room. He can stay the nights with us," because that was what we were most concerned about, was he was sharing a room with his younger brother. So, you know, that was no longer appropriate. And she came off as, like I said, loving, kind, wonderful. The entire time she was socially transitioning him behind my back. And then I came to find out she was allowing him to be ice skating instructor for young children, knowing what he was just charged with. It got worse.
0: So she was also part of convincing him to transition?
1: Correct.
0: Okay. So multiple people were grooming your son for to be transitioned?
1: Yes, it was two women.
0: Two women, gotcha. Can you talk about the alleged assault your son did on a 7-year-old? Where was that at?
1: So my best friend lived next door to me, and both of our sons were 7 years old. 7's very small, as you know. And I was pretty much the only house that she would allow her kids to come over to. My son was 15, and so he was, I was at work, and he was at home, and he multiple times forced the 7-year-old to perform oral sex on him. One time, forcing my 7-year-old son, who biologically is his brother, into watching him.
0: Do you think he was groomed and taught that that was okay by these same people?
1: I think very much after the fact, after it came to light, absolutely. I know for a fact that they have said to me that this is normal childhood behavior and that I should have got him a lawyer and should never have let him talk to the police. I absolutely disagree. I feel like as a mom, my job is to protect my son, but at that moment, my job was to protect other people's kids from my son. And the kind of parent that hides that, that makes excuses for that, are awful parents. And so for me, I feel like I was doing the right thing, and now he hates me because of my actions with that.
0: So tell us what you did then that got you in trouble with the feds.
1: So I was, talking to the attorney, trying to go over my options, called a couple of friends of mine, a few in law enforcement, and they were like, why don't you try to look at some of these programs? They have a lot of programs for boys. I found 7 that kind of fit Christian morals, background. Now, my son was extremely involved in church his whole life. So just these last 3 years of his life, had he not been involved in church. He sang in the choir. He was very involved. So a Christian background, and then him, wanting to get him closer to God and hoping that once he goes into this facility, he will see just how warped his mentality, his thinking was because of these adults that have infiltrated his mind. I found 7 schools. They were all really great. 2 stuck out to me because they had therapeutic programs. 1 was the first one that I enrolled him into. His dad agreed and gave my attorney consent. I signed over, like a power of attorney, parental rights to the school. His dad then called me and said, hey, I'm not going to be able to financially help you at all. So that school was way more expensive than the second option, which the second option was just as good. It's just I was able to get a grant for that one. Through that program, he also would only be around, all of the programs would only be around children who were 15 to 18 years old. So no small children, takes a lot of that risk out of that. And I signed over my rights to the school, and the transport team, who consisted of 2 off-duty sheriff's deputies, 1 that graduated from the school himself, came to pick up Blake. Now, my son was and is 6'3", about 210 pounds, had already been arrested before and had already been charged with lewd and lascivious acts to a minor. So to someone under the age of 14. So this is not a child that the mainstream media is portraying as some innocent child who was just yanked up and thrown in handcuffs and drove across state lines. Now, I will tell you that he was supposed to be flown. So there was a little bit of a discretion there from the transportation team. He was not supposed to be driven. I paid for flights. And he was supposed to be flown. I did not believe that he was going to be handcuffed because they said they only used that in like extreme matters where he was, arguing or fighting or any of those things. And none of that happened. He went very peacefully, was told what was going on. I had a good friend of mine who he also knew, that's a private investigator, go with them, including a retired sheriff's deputy here in town, to also help with that extraction to get him into the transportation team. So at all times he was safe. I made someone make sure somebody was there that he knew so that he wasn't scared. And then completely fine for the entire transport. This awful woman who had brainwashed him and groomed him made a police report, and this is solidly on a police report, that I had masked gunmen pick him up that were tied to the mafia, that I had cartel connections, and that I was going to have him killed. Those were the things on an actual police report. We were not allowed to bring that into the trial, but we'll get to that in a moment.
0: Right. So long story short, after you did this, you were charged with a federal crime of violating, of across state lines, violating a protective order, right?
1: Correct.
0: And that was done, that was initiated in 2021 under the Biden administration?
1: Correct.
0: Okay. But the sad thing is that it carried on and continued. In fact, your trial was in December of 2025, right?
1: Correct.
0: Under the new Trump administration.

0: for 2 years, and even though there was no drugs, I have no criminal record whatsoever. While I was at a, it was like an after hours, like 10 o'clock, 10 p.m., it's like kind of a bougier hors d'oeuvre drinks location.
1: So a fern bar, basically, right?
0: A what?
1: A fern bar.
0: Right? Yeah, you can say that. The federal prosecutor, Michael Tierney, came in and was smiling at me from across the bar, ended up, talking to me, introducing himself to me. I knew who he was, and I told him who I was almost immediately. And then he kind of, realized who I was, and at that moment should have walked away. Instead, he continued to hit on me, telling me we could talk about things that aren't related to the trial. We could get together after this was all done, that he was going to ask for the minimal amount if I was convicted. This shook me, obviously, so I'm sitting there. I go to the bathroom, in about 10 minutes I come out, and he's standing outside waiting for me in the bathroom with the special agent of the FBI who raided my home on his cell phone, his personal cell phone. He shoves it in my face. He says, hey, yeah, she's really right here. So I get on the phone, and it's Agent Crow, and she's like, this is crazy. I can't believe that this is going on. And I'm like, yeah. And they're flirting back and forth, just kind of saying, I can't remember everything that was said, with their flirting kind of back and forth, very sweaty. And he was flirting with me and, talking about, that she's a hot FBI agent and just kind of going back and forth. And then I get off that phone call and go to sit down at a bar and sit there and wait, because now I'm leaving and I'm going to call an Uber, and I go to walk outside. And he's outside, and he's got my current attorney, my previous attorney, on the phone, and he puts him on the phone with me.
1: Let's continue after the break. We got to take a break right now. I'll be right back. This is just incredible. Thank you for coming up.
0: Yeah, thank you for having me.
2: My fellow patriots, the first thing the globalists and the leftists do, they want to silence you, is go after your merchant accounts. Go after your business payment systems. It's that simple. They try to cut off your ability to even receive money or make payments. It's globalist siege. It's globalist economic warfare. It's a globalist blockade, an embargo, sanctions against American populist patriots. For everyone that's been watching and listening to me for years, you've seen the attacks, you've seen the deplatforming, you've seen the court battles, the news articles, the demonization, the bogus default judgments. We even have FBI and CIA operatives on hidden camera talking about how their entire goal was to take me out of the knees by knocking out my ability to accept payments. And that model they used on me, they admit, is for all of you.
3: Alex Jones.
4: Yeah, so we were after him.
3: So with Alex Jones, and the goal with him was what, just to bankrupt him?
4: Pretty much.
5: Louisiana Radio Network, I'm Jeff Palermo. Health officials are urging the public to take steps to avoid water going up your nose when swimming in fresh water. This warning is in response to a 7-year-old child who has been hospitalized with a brain-eating amoeba infection after swimming in Lake Claiborne. Willis Knight Health Pediatric Infectious Disease Specialist Dr. Joseph Bocchini says the only way to get the infection is through nasal exposure.
6: If you go swimming, you could always use nasal clips to prevent water from getting in the nose. Be careful not to dive underwater without trying to protect your nose.
5: The Caddo Parish Sheriff's Office has arrested a substitute teacher for allegedly making false active shooter alerts at 5 schools in Caddo Parish. Corporal Vincent Jackson says 58-year-old Latanja Barfield used the school district's management system to report active shooter alerts.
7: They actually found that her account was the one that activated those alarms to those schools.
5: LRN.
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5: Louisiana is getting ready to hold its first ever recreational alligator hunting season in October, and the lottery for tags is now open.
14: LDWF Secretary Tyler Bosworth says the legislature okayed the recreational harvesting of alligators because the state is being overrun with them.
15: We have a population estimate in the coastal zone of roughly 3 million alligators.
14: Now that's about two-thirds of the state's human population. 5,000 people will be chosen in this lottery, which will be open through August 30th, and each hunter will be given two tags. And there are rules they will need to abide by.
15: You're going to bait those things with a hook from land. You can take them from a boat while they're attached to that bait hook on land.
14: I'm Andrew Greenstein.
5: Students or teachers who had damage to their home and personal property from Tropical Storm Arthur can apply for FEMA disaster assistance. FEMA says eligible individuals in Avoyelles, Lafourche, Pointe-Coupee, St. Landry, St. Tammany, and Terrebonne parishes can receive money to repair or replace computers, textbooks, school supplies, and vehicles. LRN.
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1: Welcome back to the Alex Jones Show. This is Stuart Rhodes going in for the final hour. I have the honor of interviewing an awesome patriot who stuck to her guns and went to trial, much like I did, myself and my co-defendants, who refused to I'm sure you were offered a plea bargain. Tell us about that, Shanna. Did they offer you a deal and you refused to do that?
0: Yes. So at the beginning when all this happened, I believe that they were just targeting the school. There was no federal charges. There was no federal involvement until the school, until I got to the school, and then I realized that they were trying to shut the school down for the last couple of years because it was a Christian boarding school.
1: You mean the Christian school you were trying to take your son to in Missouri?
0: Correct.
1: Okay, gotcha.
0: So it was under investigation by the FBI.
1: Ah, so the feds had already targeted this Christian school for trying to shut it down, and so when they saw an opportunity to get you, they tried to coerce you into testifying against the school?
0: Yeah, they told me that if I just testified to Julio Sandoval, knowing that there was a restraining order, actively violating it, and forcing or coercing me into allowing him to kidnap my son in this big scheme that he had done, they ultimately wanted him and the school shut down and him in prison.
1: He's the dean of the school.
0: Julio's a great guy.
1: He's the dean of the school?
0: He was the dean's of admission at the boarding school. He's a retired Marine. He's a father of, I believe, six. He spends his entire life with these boys that are troubled and need guidance. But I decided not to do that. There's no way. I have to sleep at night. Amen. Same reason that I decided not to do anything about my son. I'm the one that has to, deal with me and my decisions.
1: Right.
0: So I stick by that. I don't feel like what the decision that I made was wrong. I do feel like there's a lot of people in my life that probably wish that I did make that decision, and I understand that too.
1: But as a Christian, you refuse to bear false witness. That's a sin, right?
0: Absolutely.
1: Yeah.
0: Exactly. Yeah, especially towards this man who's spent his entire life helping these boys.
1: So he wanted you to help put an innocent man in prison for doing good work, doing God's work, which they hate.
0: Yes.
1: Because they want to stop him from stopping them. That's the bottom line. And you refuse to do that, refuse to take the deal, and you went to trial. This is just like J6. It's so weird to experience this all over again. So you refused to do that, refused to kiss the ring and bend the knee. You went to trial. And tell us what that was like. You went to trial in December of 2025 under the new Trump administration. Yeah. Did you hope as a political prisoner to be, did you hope that the new administration would dismiss these charges?
0: I was so hopeful. I still am. I still am. It's been a long time. It feels like it's been a long time. I was able to successfully remove the prosecutor. There was a judge. We had a court hearing. He was removed for prosecutorial misconduct. She called his
1: behavior. We're trying to arrange a threesome with you and the FBI agent, right?
0: Correct.
1: Right.
0: And we have personal text messages between them. So those were discovered as well. Him saying that I looked good that night. Maybe she likes girls. She seems to like you too. We can get together with her after this.
1: And the FBI agent was, down for that, right? She was also.
0: Oh yeah.
1: Right.
0: Yeah, and they're both married. And at the end of it, he said, "We'll have to commiserate up with lots and lots of alcohol until," and he put in both their husband and wife's name, "that it's going to be a long night of commiseration."
1: Wow.
0: Yeah, we had a court date where they both had to get up on the stand and explain these text messages.
1: You did a motion to dismiss the case, right? The charges, the indictment. And what happened? The judge did not grant that.
0: This was Judge Thurston. Unfortunately, this is a very left-leaning activist judge who refused the pardon for Ben Martin from Trump. So she had already made
1: judge.
0: A stand on where she... Yeah. Where she stands. She did call his actions incomprehensible and moved my case from the Eastern District to the Northern District, and a judge came in and overruled that and brought in a activist judge who was retired, who just blocked Trump's Birthright Act and also went on a 60-minute show talking about how much he hates MAGA, brought him in. And with him came 7 orders in limine. So those are gag orders, for anybody like myself that didn't understand what those were. I could not talk about the child molestation. I could not bring in his sexual orientation. I could not talk about any of those things. I couldn't talk about the prosecutorial misconduct. I could not bring in dispute the validity of the restraining order or say the fact that I was not personally served. They told the jury all that they needed to know was that I knew about it and I did not have to legally be served.
1: So they didn't let you talk about the grooming of your son, either to commit, an assault on a minor or the grooming to become trans. They didn't talk to you, and you were not. Let me ask you this: did they also gag you from being able to talk about the deal they offered you if you were to bear false witness against the dean of the school? Were you also?
0: Yeah, well, that was something that was told to me by my first attorney. So they didn't offer it in so much of a, provable legal documentation.
1: It was through your attorney, right.
0: So even when I did say that, the judge, even when we tried to bring that in, the judge would not allow my attorney to speak at all. If you looked at the transcripts, you would be blown away. Well, not you. You wouldn't be blown away.
1: I wouldn't be surprised
0: sat
1: at all.
0: There and you've been railroaded before and been gagged and been unable to speak or defend yourself. But as a normal person, just like you, you don't believe that that's real. You don't believe that that can happen.
1: Right.
0: You watch all these trials. Yeah, you watch all these trials and people are talking about the way they feel or the things they think or how the, and these are provable documented incidents that I wasn't allowed to bring into my own trial.
1: Right. So you were not allowed to tell the jury anything, really, other than what? What were you allowed to use to defend yourself?
0: I chose not to speak because the judge said, if you violate any of these orders in limine, I will hold you in contempt, throw you in jail, and we'll just get a new jury in here. And we can keep doing that as long as you'd like.
1: That's what he said?
0: Yes.
1: Okay. So your lawyer advised you not to take the stand?
0: We talked, in depth about it. This is an emotional case.
1: Right.
0: I, as you see, am not a very quiet person. So, when you're being attacked by a prosecutor who now, they brought in his friend and colleague and a trans woman prosecutor to prosecute me.
1: So you're being prosecuted by a transsexual?
0: Yes.
1: Okay. A former man, now a woman, or what?
0: Yes.
1: Wow. Okay.
0: Yeah. So when they brought this heinous, very evil, we'll go with woman. We'll say that if that's what we need to do. It's a man.
1: No, it's a man. A shim.
0: Yeah. Yeah. And when they brought, I mean, evil isn't even the beginning of how this person treated me. When they came up with a guilty verdict, she turned around, looked directly into my daughter's face and smiled. And just the most evil smile you've ever seen. She was malicious and he was malicious. And so I decided not to even get on the stand because I knew myself. I knew I couldn't not defend myself.
1: And then you would have been found in contempt of court.
0: Absolutely.
1: Do you regret that now? Do you wish that in hindsight you had taken the stand so you could look the jury in the eye and tell them what you think? What do you think?
0: It's hard. It's hard to know. I think that I could have done that. I think that the judge I think there was probably a 90% chance that he would have held me in contempt, put me in jail, and got a new jury in.
1: Right.
0: And
1: right.
0: We, you know.
1: So you were going to be found guilty no matter what in this show trial, just like us J6ers. And this is something the audience needs to understand, that across the country, this is how it's done to thousands of Americans every year. Prosecutors do the exact same thing. And you need to understand that this was done to this patriot during the Trump administration, December of 2025, after President Trump was in office, under Attorney General Pam Bondi. So you have to wonder, why is it that this prosecution was not stopped? Pam Bondi, with a stroke of a pen, could have dismissed this charge against you and set you free from going through this show.
0: Well, she made a memorandum, and my attorney filed it, and the judge laughed at it and said, and basically just denied. Because she made a memorandum that said we're no longer going to prosecute parental rights cases.
1: So Pam Bondi did write a memorandum that said what?
0: That we are no longer prosecuting parental rights cases or religious freedom cases. And all these cases need to be dropped immediately and dismissed. And the judge laughed. The new AG in California, Eric Grant, that was an interim AG, came when he was in there. We were fighting to get the molestation out. He sat in the courtroom, and when the judge said we're not going to talk about them, you know, you're not going to be able to bring that in, he laughed in one of the most condescending ways, just out loud, and you know, just sitting there inside the courtroom, you know, basically at us.
1: So Pam Bondi, let me get clear on this. So Pam Bondi did file a memorandum that I guess she distributed out to all the U.S. attorneys across the country, that we're no longer going to prosecute these cases. And what they do with that, they just threw it in the round file.
0: Nothing.
1: Right.
0: These are the same players, so they haven't been removed, and they don't care about this current administration's. They don't care about the president's orders. They openly defy his orders, his pardons, the AG's orders. They don't report to him. They don't feel this administration is above them.
1: And so why should they fear him? Because they're not being fired. Pam Bondi, after sending that memorandum out, I'm sure she got plenty of good press for that on Fox News. Oh, I sent a memorandum out to make sure that they know it's not going to happen anymore. And all of the MAGA faithful were like, oh, great, so the lawfare is going to stop. But behind the scenes, it continued. I didn't find out about your case until yesterday. So I didn't even know about this.
0: Yeah.
1: So this is the problem we have in this country, is that we don't learn about these cases until like the 11th hour. Here you are about to be turned in to go to prison on Monday. So what do we want the audience to do? We need to burn up the phone lines of the White House and also the pardon attorney's office. So what do you want them to give them their action
0: items? My pardon is in. Yeah, my pardon is in.
1: The pardon application is in, you mean?
0: Yes, the application is in. Sorry.
1: No problem.
0: We need letters to go into the pardon department at the White House. We need phone calls coming in. And, you know, if anybody can, you know, re-tag some of the posts. I've been on the Emerald Robinson show. I've been on, you know, Real Americans Voice with Trennis. Evans. I've been on
1: And Trent's
0: Verified
1: been helping
0: a.
1: you, right? Condemned USA?
0: Yes.
1: Okay. That's how I found out about your case.
0: Trent Evans has been one of my biggest advocates. I would be in a very different situation if it was not for him.
1: Well, good to go.
0: George Palace and Dylan Barquette have been amazing attorneys that have just fought like endlessly for me for very, very little money at all.
1: Well, good. Well, praise God for that. So let's give the folks their action items. You've got a letter here, a model letter to the U.S., to the Mr. President, actually, Office of the Pardon Attorney, but it's addressed to President Trump. So do you have is there a place where folks can go and see this letter and use that, or do you just want them to write their own letter?
0: You can go onto Aaron Friday's X account, and you can also, I believe, you can just send it directly to the pardon office, but I think that if you want that specific one, maybe we can put on Aaron Friday's email, and then they can send it to her, or I can just say it out loud.
1: Go ahead, whatever you want to tell them, go ahead.
0: Okay. So it is going to be... Sorry, just getting this. Aaron.Friday@yahoo.com. And you can request.
1: Aaron is spelled how?
0: E-R-I-N.
1: Okay.
0: .Friday@yahoo.com.
1: Okay.
0: And you can email requesting that template because she already has it set up. Or you can write your own, and you can send it in to the Department of Justice.
1: Let's give them the U.S. Pardon Attorney's email. So it's uspardon.attorney@usdoj.gov. Maybe the team can put it back up on the screen. uspardon.attorney@usdoj.gov. And then you've got a phone number for, there we go. So you can call the DOJ at that number on the screen, 202-616-6070. You can also call the White House, direct line to the White House, 202-456-1111. And then the comment line, 202-456-1414. Why not do it all? And then write the U.S. Pardon, uspardon.attorney@usdoj.gov, and just say, pardon this patriot. This lawfare needs to stop. This is Biden lawfare. Why is it going on and continuing? An innocent mother who's just trying to be a good mother is going to prison for nothing, for being a good mother, on Monday. And you're being sentenced to 3 years, correct?
0: I am, yes. I'm supposed to report on Monday. I am sentenced to 3 years in federal prison with zero criminal record.
1: That's disgusting.
0: And yeah, if I would have taken the deal, they offered me probation. If I would have taken the second offer that they offered me when tyranny was still in before he was removed, it would have been 6 months, I believe. It would have been probation in 6 months.
1: What was the second deal?
0: Because I had him removed, I was, and then brought in American Rights Alliance, and tried to fight for my parental rights and my religious liberties. They made an example out of me.
1: So if you'd have played ball and helped them put an innocent man in prison, to shut down his Christian Academy for Boys, where you said a grown sheriff's deputy graduated from there when he was a kid, right? Kept him out of trouble. So if you had played ball and helped put an innocent man in prison, you would not have done any jail time at all, no prison time, right?
0: None.
1: Probation only. Just admit your guilt, admit your guilt, and then help us put another person in prison. Well, hats off to you for being a patriot. And a strong Christian. I appreciate that.
0: Best two things we can kind of leave with is my son did not transition.
1: Good.
0: He is 21 years old. He goes by his birth given name, identifies as a boy, and also Julio Sandoval is not in prison. He was acquitted and found not guilty.
1: Amen. Well, God bless that. God bless you for being strong.
0: Thank you.
1: What else do you want to tell the audience? I mean, so you went to trial during Trump administration, and I'm sure up to the 11th hour, you're hoping the charges would be dismissed and the trial would stop. It did not stop, despite the Attorney General's memo going out. It's just amazing that you have President Trump stating, I want this done. It doesn't get done. Then you got the Attorney General stating, I want this done. Here's what we're going to do. It's my policy. And they're ignored. And yet, no one's fired. And so, you know, on the 11th hour of trial, during your trial, up to the very end, you were still hoping that you would hear word that the charges would be dismissed, right?
0: Absolutely. Absolutely. This entire time, even after being convicted, I'm aware that all they have to do is tell the DOJ to drop my charges, and they're dropped.
1: Right.
0: Now, unfortunately, the, you know, Ninth Circuit Court of Appeals is refusing to drop two J6ers charges. You know, they're refusing.
1: I'm not going to let DOJ off the hook. The DOJ right now could still do what they did in my case, myself, my co-defendants, the Oath Keepers, and the Proud Boys. They can move the Court of Appeals of the Ninth Circuit to vacate your conviction. They can also move to have it remanded back to the trial court for dismissal with prejudice. They can do the exact same thing. That's what they should be doing right now. That's one thing you can tell folks out there in the audience. You can put pressure on the DOJ also, the Attorney General Todd Blanche now. Hey, why don't you do the same thing for this patriot you did for the Oath Keepers and Proud Boys, the 12 of us who were not, you know, not pardoned, were commuted. They finally did the right
0: thing.
1: Well,
0: and I'm praying. I've got a lot of people working for me, you know, and fighting for me. I talked to Tina Peters this morning. You know, she's being a pretty loud advocate for me as well.
1: Good.
0: You know, she's also another patriot that's just gone through hell.
1: Yes.
0: You know, and I get that that situation was a state case, but this one is a federal case, and very easily pardoned with, you know, with just a signature.
1: No excuse. So no excuse for the DOJ, even right now. No excuse for the Trump administration not to end this one way or the other, either through that to those two mechanisms. A pardon would take care of it, but also, even better, a vacature and dismissal. That's what should be done.
0: Yeah, I truly believe that this, probably just in the last couple of weeks, is the first time it's really been in their face, too.
1: Right.
0: Just like you said, you know, you hadn't heard it either.
1: Yeah.
0: And to be quite honest, for the first couple of years while my son was still a minor, I wasn't very vocal about it, and I was going through a very emotional time, you know, mourning the loss of a son that's still living.
1: But praise God, he did not transition. You did not lose your son.
0: Praise God.
1: And all I can say to you is that keep your chin up. Keep your faith. If you do go to prison on Monday, as absurd as this is, don't despair. That's what they want you to do. Don't lose faith. Make your faith be your rock. Okay? Pray every day. And I think Tina told you that, and she's been through it too. Even worse than us J6ers in many ways. She's an elderly lady, you know, kept held in solitary confinement, her life threatened by violent inmates. So she went through it. You can do it too. Just stay strong.
0: Yeah.
1: And you will not. I don't believe you will spend all that time. So I think that one way or another, if you do go to prison on Monday, you'll get out soon. But God willing, this gets stopped. I hope that the folks out there burn the phone lines up, and I hope Tina is successful. I think she's in Washington, D.C. right now. I hope she's successful. I hope Trump is successful in getting the word to the Trump administration. President Trump, if he wants to turn around the plummeting numbers he has with his own base right now, one way to do that is to do the right thing in this case. It'd be the one thing he can do with a stroke of a pen. And frankly, I would encourage him to pardon you so you don't go to prison, and then also to pressure Todd Blanche to vacate your conviction and remand for dismissal with the prejudice so that your record is wiped clean and you're fully restored. So what else do you want to tell the audience before we part ways today?
0: I also, you know, just want to tell anybody out there that's going through something similar to stick with it, to keep going, to fight, because there's not a lot of people who will, and there's not a lot of people who have the ability or the strength. But as a single mom, if I can do it, you can do it. And to just hold true to your values and to your faith and know that you're not alone. And we're, you know, there's a lot of us here that are fighting so that this never happens to anyone else ever again.
1: And to bring this around to the big picture, Alex handed me this before we exchanged places here. In Germany right now, there's basically a German version of the Southern Poverty Law Center, some NGO there, published a guide for teachers of how to spot right-wing families, children from right-wing families, like girls who wear dresses and pigtails. So this is an assault around the world, a war on Christianity. That's what's happening, and we need to just acknowledge this is you know, we battle not against flesh and blood. This is a battle between good and evil, and it is important for all of us to understand, like you said, that whenever you're in the hot seat, you need to do the right thing and stand up for the truth. Live not by lies, speak the truth, and the truth will set you free. I want to commend you, really. I know what it's like, and I want to commend you for sticking to your guns and doing the right thing up until the last. So hats off to you.
0: Yeah, thank you. I want to commend you as well. I know the things that you've been through, and I feel like you're doing great just being who you are right here, because that's not an easy thing to go through. And just, I mean, you know, we're not the same people we were.
1: No.
0: You know, we're never going to be those people again. But the fact that we're here still fighting, the fact that you're not just at home, just enjoying your time of being out, and that you're still out here trying to fight and make sure that, you know, this continues not to happen to other people. It says a lot about your character, and I really appreciate having me on today.
1: Appreciate you. And your example hopefully will inspire others. If we all stand up, if we all refuse to live by the lie, if we all refuse to take deals, the system can't crush us all. It can't go on. They rely on scaring people, and too many lawyers will advise their clients to do dishonorable things and take deals and falsely testify against others. So I want to thank you for being a hero. God bless you. Stay strong.
0: God bless you.
1: All right, folks. Hey, thank you for having me on today, folks. It's been an honor. Alex has been a stalwart warrior for many decades. That's why I'm in this chair. God bless InfoWars for Alex Jones Network. God bless you all.
2: 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This is about total control. 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
20: Amit Thomason. On the heels of President Trump's announcement that he plans to meet with North Korean dictator Kim Jong-un by year's end, there's another North Korean missile launch. South Korea's military says the North has fired off roughly 10 short-range ballistic missiles toward the sea. It was another night of terror for war-weary civilians in Ukraine as Russia launched yet another large-scale attack. The BBC's Dan Johnson is in the capital, Kiev.
21: Air raid sirens sounded across the city, quickly followed by the impact of around 20 Russian missiles. Targets are as yet unclear, but it children's hospital and a school were damaged. Power supplies were disrupted for some communities. There are reports of people trapped in a residential building and a bomb shelter. A large proportion of the country was under prolonged air raid alert through the night because of incoming missile and drone attacks.
20: At least 16 people were killed in the latest Russian assault. The national debt has hit another record high, soaring to $40 trillion, and it's still growing. President Trump continues to rail against Fed interest rate policy.
3: We have a very powerful country, and we're powering through these ridiculous interest rates. It's a very unfair system, and I've said it now for a long time. When our country does well, interest rates should go down. And every time I hear our country's doing well, I say, oh, it's too bad. Because they lift up interest rates. They should drop interest rates because it means we have a strong country.
20: Federal aviation safety investigators are at an airport near Harrisburg, Pennsylvania. That's where a small plane, a Cessna, collided last evening with a state police helicopter. The copter was on a training mission at the time. The pilot of the plane was killed. The two state troopers on the helicopter were injured. Watching Wall Street, the Dow is down about 303 points. The Nasdaq off 156. More on these stories at townhall.com.
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20: Editorial independence, or the lack thereof, leads to a rift between the Pentagon and a news organization serving the military community.
22: Longtime Stars and Stripes publisher Max D. Lederer Jr. has announced his retirement, citing differences with the direction of the Pentagon's leadership, as Defense Secretary Pete Hegseth's Pentagon seeks to exert editorial control. 4 months ago, the person tasked with safeguarding the publication's independence, Jacqueline Smith, was fired. Stars and Stripes is partly funded by the Pentagon and has recently been at the forefront of some of the reporting on conditions for sailors aboard the USS Abraham Lincoln and concerns for their mental health during the aircraft carrier's long deployment, concerns that President Donald Trump has downplayed. I'm Lisa Dwyer.
20: Residents of Hawaii's Big Island still struggling to recover from last week's hurricane left two people dead. News and analysis, townhall.com. The initial results of a study of an experimental cancer treatment are encouraging.
23: Moderna and Merck are developing an mRNA-based cancer vaccine designed to be tailored to individual patients based on unique mutations within their tumors. They're pairing a new Moderna drug with Merck's immunotherapy drug, Keytruda. Companies said patients in a study who received the combination lived longer without cancer returning or metastasizing than patients who got Keytruda alone. Von Agner reporting.
20: A judge is set to consider whether to grant Texas teen Carmelo Anthony a new trial following his murder conviction and the stabbing death of a 17-year-old athlete at a high school track meet. A judge who presided over the trial earlier this summer has now been removed from the case. And there's a new judge who has been assigned, at the judge considering a motion from Anthony's attorneys. They're requesting a retrial in the case. More on these stories at townhall.com.
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6: 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Bill Martinez live.
7: Hey, good morning. Welcome. 6 minutes after the top of the hour right now. He's Mike O'Neill from Landmark Legal. Hey, Michael, good morning.
8: Good to be with you. How are you, Bill?
7: Hey, I'm doing fine. We got lots to catch up on. Quite interesting, this David Morenz case, huh?
8: Absolutely. I mean, this is an individual who's a senior advisor to Anthony Fauci, who was very active, of course, during the COVID. He was with the department of the NIH for a long time. He was a senior official in the NIH. He was a close to Anthony Fauci, played an integral role in the COVID, all of that, gain of function research, awarding of money, funding the Wuhan virus lab. And so you're beginning to see some of the threads kind of be pulled out here, be uncovered with all of what was going on behind the scenes at NIH with Anthony Fauci and his associates in the government in the run-up to the COVID-19 virus outbreak and everything involved with that. What did David Morenz plead guilty to? I think that's the first question you want to answer. He pled guilty, really, to conspiracy to commit offenses and defraud the United States. Well, what does that mean? That means that he took efforts to hide his activities. Government officials, particularly high-ranking government officials, are subject to accountability and transparency laws. The Freedom of Information Act is one of them. That means when they conduct official government business, they're obligated to use their official email servers, government property, government servers, government emails, etc. They can't knowingly use their private emails to circumvent FOIA, the Freedom of Information Act.
7: Now, yeah, like what Hillary Clinton did and everybody else, right?
8: Yeah, Landmark actually has a lot of experience with this. We've litigated these FOIA cases with government officials using their personal email, their email in the FOIA context. So we've actually had some litigation against the Environmental Protection Agency. Senior officials would use their personal email, alias emails. And now we never established that it was knowingly used to circumvent the FOIA, but that was what, apparently, with Mr. Morenz, what it was used to do. He was using a Gmail account, and I think there was an effort to actually hide what was going on. Now, what was going on is they were awarding money to organizations that were, again, kind of intermediary organizations that were funding Wuhan virus, gain-of-function research, in China. So they'd give the money to an NGO, the NGO would award the money through, it'd be essentially a pass-through. And then there was evidence that indicated that Mr. Morenz was using his Gmail account to circumvent any kind of transparency or FOIA accountability. Now that's problematic and criminal if you're knowingly doing it for that purpose. So again, this guilty plea means, presumably, again, we don't know for sure, but I saw Cash Patel's ex-tweet earlier today. No one is above the law. He's going to continue to investigate this. The investigation's ongoing. Presumably, we can maybe move the curtain, look, peek behind the curtain a little bit, and assume that Mr. Morenz has cut a deal and is going to discuss what he was involved in and perhaps involvement of others. This is normally how these things go about when you have a conspiracy. You start with levels and you work your way through. You get lower level officials. Now, again, he was a high-ranking official, but he is not the highest ranking official. So if you want to, you know, analogize it to other things that I think we're talking about, you can do that. But you're working your way up the chain here, and it appears that he's going to be cooperating with the government, with the federal, with the FBI, with the Department of Justice, and any larger investigation they're having. So again, good piece of advice: if you're working in the government, conduct your government business on your government email. Don't use personal email for government business. It gets you in a whole lot of trouble. So, and don't do this.
7: The risk reward in this, Mike. I mean,
8: it's arrogance. I can get a little bit into this because, again, we've deposed high-ranking government officials in the past and actually had a light shine on this. A lot of it's arrogance, right? They don't feel like they're ever going to be accountable to this. Oh, I can do this. It's never going to come around to me. It's not going to affect me. This is permissible. Wink, wink, nod, nod. We're going to do this. But here's the other interesting thing is when government officials talk to people outside the government, that's subject to disclosure under the FOIA. So if I'm a senior Department of Justice official and I'm having emails or communications with people in, you know, at Landmark, for example, those emails are subject to disclosure. Freedom of Information Act has a whole host of exemptions and exceptions to it. You know, if you're engaging in back and forth, if you're trying to determine, you know, how a policy is going to be, work product, things like that, how you're going to arrive at a certain conclusion, communications amongst colleagues, obviously that shouldn't be subject to disclosure because it's the deliberative process kind of privilege.
9: Exactly.
8: But when you're communicating with people outside the government, that's fair game. That's subject to disclosure under FOIA. And so we talked about this a lot in the past at Landmark, but it's always interesting to me that I think these government officials can talk, engage in these conversations or these communications with these NGO people and think that they're somehow not going to be subject to disclosure. Well, guess what? They are. And if you hide that, you're going to be subject to criminal sanctions like this individual was.
9: Exactly. So what's the consequence for him?
8: Yeah, I mean, it's a felony, so it's presumably going to be a suspended sentence. I think it's up to 5 years, but he's cooperating. You're not going to get 5 years, so I think it's a felony. So presumably, I think I read a couple places. I would guess a suspended sentence for 24 to 36 months, no prison time. But again, this is probably conditioned on the fact that he's going to be offering up some sort of testimony or cooperation with a larger investigation. All of this is contingent. We don't see necessarily. We see some of the plea bargain, but I would assume that the government wouldn't have reached this bargain unless they were going to get something out of it on their end.
9: So he's going, hey, what happened with the auto pen? How come I didn't get my pardon? Huh?
8: Yeah, I mean, exactly. I think that's true. He must have not gotten his plea up in front of the right parties. I don't think it was the president, but whomever it was.
9: Right.
8: Who was executing those auto pens.
9: So what kind of pressure is this going to put on Fauci, you think?
8: That's an interesting question. I think he's already feeling a lot of pressure. I think he's in the point where he is. I think he's gone kind of incommunicado right now. I think he's kind of trying to lay low. So there's pressure, but again, the pardon's still there. Whether he's committed anything outside the realms of that pardon, it remains to be seen. And anything that's not covered under the pardon, you know, we talked extensively about testing
9: right.
8: the pardon. I don't think the Department of Justice is going to do that. I mean, if they did, I'd love it. I'd welcome if they actually tested the pardon and indicted him for something that might have been covered under the pardon. That would be a fever dream for me. I've been talking about this for months and months. Test the pardon,
9: right.
8: Test the pardon. But
9: yeah.
8: We'll see. I mean, whether there's anything outside the auspices of the pardon. Again, there's the contempt of Congress charge that I think is still germinating out there. I don't think that, you know, the Senate, of course, goes away for 3 weeks. I don't know.
9: Five weeks. I mean, this is incredible. I mean,
8: that's another conversation to have.
9: I would love
8: to see them actually doing the business of the American people right now. But, you know, I don't think they're doing that. Moving the ball forward in so many ways. You know, election integrity, Anthony Fauci, et cetera, et cetera. All the things that... The reason why they're in office, all of the conservatives put them there is like, hey, look at this. We want accountability on COVID. We want voter integrity. We want immigration. Dropping the ball everywhere, right?
9: Right, exactly. Yeah, it's and the fact that they would be out of town for so long, you know, a period of time. Coming back, I mean, I don't know how much more pressure they can do. I mean, they've given up any kind of leverage by coming back so close to the midterms. Whatever they do, it's going to really have an effect on the midterms, right?
8: You got to believe it, right? I mean, I think it's too late at this point if they come back. And even you're talking September and primaries. I mean, not primaries, but early voting starts in a lot of states. Early. So you're talking weeks before, you know, the first or the second Tuesday or whatever the date is in November. So early voting starts. There's not going to be any time to do any kind of effective election integrity laws. There's processes like there's the mail voting reg that's trying to get through regarding tracking mail ballots. Mm-hmm. There's those sorts of things. But from a legal congressional perspective, it doesn't look like any kind of voter integrity law is going to go through between now and the midterm election, which is really unfortunate. Again, how they can't even get voter ID through is absurd.
9: Yeah, it's like Obamacare, deja vu, one more time.
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7: We're talking with Mike O'Neill with Landmark Legal. So regarding Fauci, you know, in terms of his situation, as you mentioned, I mean, he has to be careful. Probably the reason he's laying low is that, you know, if he burps wrong, he could be in contempt. I mean, or they could get him for something. And so he's walking around with the sword of Damocles over his head, I would think.
27: I mean, you'd think. I would just advise, if you were my client, I would advise him to no social media, no communication, stay with your family and very, very close friends. I mean, I wouldn't even say close friends. Don't talk to anybody about anything other than the weather, sports, and dogs, you know? Yeah. And that's it, because I think that, again, I'd like to see some movement on the contempt of Congress charge. I do think that there's something behind that. I mean, the fact that Steve Bannon and others were prosecuting
7: that, exactly.
27: President, So it's not like this is anything, it's not like this hasn't been done in the past couple of years where it's been exampled. And accountability is necessary. The fact that he failed, and I said this before with you, but it bears repeating, the fact that he failed to own up to anything is just such a disappointing aspect to this entire mess. The fact that you couldn't even own up to the fact that you screwed up. Yeah, you screwed up. Or knowingly, unknowingly, you screwed up. And his ego didn't allow him to do that, to apologize. If he'd issued a heartfelt apology to the American people, it probably would have gone a long way. And actually been honest, for heaven's sakes. Just be honest with us. Don't plead the fifth. I get it from a lawyer perspective. I get it. But for a PR perspective, preserving any kind of legacy you want to have, it's gone.
9: Well, getting back to accountability here, and as you just mentioned, the Republicans always seem to get hammered, and the Democrats get away with stuff, even if they destroy evidence like Hillary Clinton has done. Yeah. You know, the things that have happened, you know, on the left that they've gotten away with, the American people are going, you know, where's the justice? What happened to Lady Justice in all this?
27: And that's so frustrating for so many people, particularly, as I say, conservatives, Republicans, etc. It's just the lack of accountability.

0: ability. We want to see that. You want to see some sort of, again, I've said this for months and months at this point now. The wheels of justice turn slowly. When you're trying to bring indictments and prosecutions against these individuals, you have to build cases. So there has, I do caution patience in general and all of these things. But that being said, is, you know, I don't know whether there's an investigation on all of the Russian collusion hoax things that were going on. It seems like every couple of weeks there's another drip or drab that comes out with this. Whether there's actually, you mentioned Hillary Clinton and the Hillary Clinton and the destruction of the servers, the use of emails, et cetera, all of that. People ask the question, well, how come this David Morenz guy gets nailed for you know, defrauding the government, and that all these big actors who are doing it so much more, at least appear to be doing it so much more blatantly, seem to walk clear of this? So it's one thing to have a David Morenz guy be, you know, plead guilty and have some sort of accountability, but that's a small fish, right?
1: By comparison, yeah.
0: Right.
1: Exactly. Well, and, you know, the situation, you say it moved slowly. It didn't seem to move very slowly when it came to, you know, right. Manafort and, you know, Bannon.
0: Yeah, that's the other thing. I know. It does. I understand. It certainly seems to me, it appears that there's this two tracks of justice in this country, one for the right and one for the left. And the left doesn't really go anywhere. And the right goes through, you know, Indy 500 level of
1: Yeah, right, exactly.
0: Right.
1: Yeah, Mike, in regard to, you know, voting integrity, obviously John Thune and the Senate has really, they've really disappointed us and have fallen short.
0: Yeah.
1: What kind of, you know, besides what's going on with the post office, and of course the courts are dealing with that, and I know that Trump has also tried to execute some executive orders.
0: Right.
1: What kind of pressure, what type of reality in terms of voter integrity can we expect to see in the midterms?
0: Yeah, that's a good question. I think you just saw yesterday the Census Bureau is doing a lot of data analysis, and they released an analysis that they conducted where they concluded that 24,000, I think off the top of my head, the number of their individuals, non-citizens who voted in the last election. So they're
1: that's in total 24,000.
0: Yeah, 24,000 non-citizens voted in the last election. I'm pretty sure that was the number that they released. But that's all. They still have more voter rolls to process. This is one of their initial findings. So again, you say 24,000. That's not a lot out of the millions, but again, you can. It depends on where the votes are.
1: Yeah, races have been won for a lot less than that.
0: Hundreds,
1: you know,
0: it could turn congressional races. It can turn state electoral races.
1: Well, we saw what happened in Minnesota. We talked about this the other day. You know, with Al Franken. Al Franken, he gets it. You know, I don't even think there was. What was it? Not even 100 votes or something. It was very close. So he wins, and that's the vote for Obamacare.
0: Yeah, exactly. I mean, one race, and you're looking at margins in both houses are so narrow that one way or the other. So they continue to put that out. It's an identified problem. We know that non-citizens are in voter rolls. We've talked about this ad nauseum. New Jersey has admitted it. Now, so there's non-citizens on voter rolls. Yeah.
1: Well, it cracks me up, though. New Jersey admits, you know, like 6,000, but it's
0: right.
1: Like, yeah, 6,000, because we don't want you to go any deeper than
0: right.
1: that. Right.
0: Yeah, it's the old, okay, here's the problem here.
1: We'll give you this
0: ignore
1: much,
0: the
1: you know.
0: Big, yeah, ignore the, this is our little problem here. Ignore the big problem behind the curtain. But absolutely, and so we know this is a fact. This is so there is a groundswell of individuals, I mean, of people. There's a movement to identify and remove non-citizens from the voter rolls. There's also a Supreme Court case that's pending this term, Mi Familia Vota. This is a case
1: right.
0: in Arizona, where the state of Arizona has put measures to require individuals to document a proof of citizenship, identify and remove non-citizens from voter rolls again, and try to set aside a consent decree that was issued years and years ago that's pre-legislation, the current legislation. A lot of mess on that. So there's a Supreme Court case which will actually get into some of the meat and substance of the National Voter Registration Act, a piece of federal legislation that obligates state officials to maintain accurate and up-to-date voter rolls. So there's a lot of talk about that. That's going to be going on this fall. Again,
1: isn't that crazy though, Mike? I mean, you expect state officials to do their job, and somehow they can obfuscate and just do a slow dance on this thing. And meanwhile, you know, the perception of election integrity remains the same. I mean, you know, this really became a focus after the 2020 election, and it's still a problem. I mean, to this point.

0: require that. And so, again, there's no legislation that says the federal form has to require it. And every reg that says the federal form has to require it, the federal registration form is met with opposition. You have to litigate this. But the bottom line here is there is a dedicated, well-funded, massively powerful cabal that organizes and fights every effort to put in place a protection for voting. Again, we're talking the most basic common sense solutions. If the president says, look, U.S. Postal Service, put a bar tracking code on mail ballots, or obligate states, because if states use the mail, U.S. mail, obligate them on their forms, their mail vote forms, their envelopes, to put a bar tracking code. That's something that we see all the time. Virtually everything. You go to Amazon.
1: Amazon would not be right. Exactly.
0: Amazon. Every piece of mail my wife gets, every package my wife gets, has a bar tracking code. So is it really that big a deal to, say, put a bar tracking code on a mail ballot envelope? Absolutely not. Absolutely not. Does the U.S. Postal Service have the authority to tell states to do that? I think they do. You know, the question is, well, does the federal government, and this is a question I always ask myself as a conservative attorney, lawyer, the first question is, does the government have the power to do what they're doing, right? Is there a statute that gives the power to the government, that authorizes them to do it? Well, yeah, there is a statute. The U.S. Postal Service has a lot of authority to regulate the form of mail, right? Mm-hmm. They can say, okay, this is how big an envelope has to be. This is how this has to be. For security purposes, for tracking purposes, they have a pretty broad mandate to determine the physical aspects of pieces of mail. Because, right. Again, it goes through the U.S. mail. So I do think they have the authority to say, look, you states, you have to put a bar tracking code on your mail envelopes. Well, of course. And again, who wouldn't argue that? Makes sense, right? Any normal person, I go on the streets, I talk to an average person, I say, hey, you know, if you have a mail ballot, don't you think that should be able to be tracked like an Amazon piece of mail? Well, yeah, of course. Why? To ensure chain of custody, right? To ensure that it doesn't get lost, to ensure that it's not manipulated, et cetera, common sense. I guarantee you 95% of the people will be like, yeah, of course. What are you talking about? Yeah. Like a piece of mail on Amazon so I can look at it? Oh, yeah, no, of course.
1: Why are you asking me that question?
0: But this is the huge but. You have lawyers, special interest groups, advocacy groups, organizations that file lawsuits that fight this and then throw millions of dollars of legal fees into these challenges. Everything. You have judges that will say, well, I don't know. The authority looks a little specious here. Let's check it out. Man, I'm going to put an injunction on you until this. So there's so much.
2: Radio Network, I'm Jeff Palermo. Big announcement is expected next Tuesday from Governor Landry regarding Elon Musk's SpaceX plan to build a multi-billion dollar spaceport on 130 acres of coastal marshland near Pecan Island in Vermilion Parish. Advocate reporter Stephanie Regal says, though the project could mean thousands of jobs, many in Vermilion Parish are worried about how it could affect their way of life.
3: There is a lot of concern in environmental circles. There is a lot of concern, I think, from the people that are in the immediate Pecan Island community.
2: KTBS-TV in Shreveport is reporting a 7-year-old from Ruston has been hospitalized with a brain-eating amoeba after swimming in Lake Claiborne. Willis Knight Health pediatric infectious disease specialist Dr. Joseph Bocchini says the amoeba is a single-celled organism naturally found in fresh water, and it grows more rapidly when temperatures rise.
4: Any fresh water, lake, pond, stream could have this organism within it.
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2: Kendall Parish Sheriff deputies arrest a substitute teacher after she allegedly triggered false active shooter alerts At five different schools, corporate Vincent Jackson says 58-year-old Latonya Barfield used the school district's emergency management system to report active shooter alerts. Jackson says Barfield may have been upset with school system officials.
10: The school board is saying that she was upset because she wasn't being called anymore for jobs. And then recently she was in the process of being terminated, but banned from working as a substitute teacher with the school district.
2: Barfield has been booked on five counts of menacing. A Ruston High School teacher has been charged with rape. 32-year-old Frazier Hogan was booked yesterday into the Lincoln Parish Detention Center. Authorities say Hogan is suspected of raping an intoxicated woman in 2025, and he also allegedly sexually assaulted a 14-year-old in 2020. Authorities believe there may be additional victims. LRN.
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13: Welcome back, America. Bill Martinez here. It's always great to have you along with us, sharing a part of your day. For more info on the show, BillMartinezLive.com. Joining us right now is Robert Gebbia. He's the CEO of the American Foundation for Suicide Prevention. The statistics are quite stark. And Robert, I got to tell you, I just appreciate your heart and approach in all this, is that you come at it in a very holistic sort of way, because there's lots of contributing factors. And there's also lots of solutions that could involve the entire community if they so engage, right?
14: That's absolutely right. And, you know, we like to say suicide prevention is everyone's business.
13: Yes.
14: You know, everyone. Our families, starts with our families, certainly, but our circle of friends, our schools, you know, when we go to school, classmates, coworkers, we all can play a part in this and support those who may be struggling and give them the help they need.
13: You know, Robert, I appreciate that the sensitivity and your development experience in dealing with suicide prevention is that you caution us on the language, because what's happened is in our culture today, we're fast and loose with the language, and we're not realizing that our lack of sensitivity is exacerbating the problem. It's not adding to the solution, right?
14: Yeah, I think that's true. I mean, one of the things we've learned from science, from research, is how we talk about this matters, right? And sometimes the old language kind of blamed the victim. Right. And it was kind of, you're weak, it's your fault, and things like that, the myths. And now we know that's not the case. Something's gone wrong in our brain, just the way things go wrong with other parts of our anatomy. And it's clouding our thinking and our judgment. And so what we want to be is supportive and not blame the person and just say, you know, pull yourself together. You got so much to live for, you know.
13: Right,
14: those are the wrong messages, and it really is about, let's get you help. And the good news is, we know with therapies and treatments, people who are struggling can get better and be well and not end up dying by suicide. So we want to prevent this tragedy. So,
13: well, and I love that you stress connection. Connection is so critical here, right? Because what happens when people are dealing, you know, with depression and they're feeling low, their natural instinct is to isolate because they don't want to be a bummer to everybody else, right?
14: Right. Yes, very much so. And the diseases themselves, the mental health conditions, kind of force you kind of inward, right? You kind of get lost in your own head and in a way then become even more isolated. So reaching out and connecting and being supportive is really important. And it can be a trusted friend. It can be a family member. But I think it's really important that we not have people feel isolated. One of the things we look for is withdrawal, right, as a warning sign. People withdrawing, their mood is down, they feel kind of hopeless, worthless. These are things to watch for as warning signs and to connect them to help.
13: Robert, if you don't mind, help our audience understand your story. How did you become the CEO of the American Foundation for Suicide Prevention?
14: Yeah, well, it's an interesting path. I'm glad it's one I took. Many years ago, I got involved in this, and I was involved with different nonprofit work and so on, and came across this, and we were somewhat of a small startup at the time, because no one would talk about suicide. And actually, people told me not to take this job, because it was too depressing, and, oh, why would you do that, and so on. And it just made me more, in a way, challenge me, and I took it, and I'm so glad I did, because I've learned so much. I have lost coworkers before coming to the organization, so I knew a little bit about it. And since coming, and this is a reminder to all of us, since coming, we've lost extended family members. Yeah. And so even working in this field, we're not immune, you know. We have to check in on the people we care about and try to help them as best we can. And there's good information on how to have those conversations and help at our website, afsp.org. All kinds of good resources and information, including 988, which is a hotline for those who are struggling, get connected with a counselor, 988. It's a 24/7 free confidential hotline.
13: Well, Robert, the statistics tell us that suicide is the 10th leading cause of death in the U.S. What's happening in our culture that's influencing that number?
14: Well, look, we all have a lot of stresses in our lives. There's a lot more pressures on all of us, but that's not enough. That can add to it, you know, a breakup, a loss of a job, all those things add to it, but it's also something going on in terms of there's, you know, proven increased rates of anxiety, depression, substance use, and alcohol play a role in many cases. So these are conditions that, you know, that can make us vulnerable. And so getting help matters. And I think there's still, in spite of the gains we've made in reducing the stigma, there's still people who resist getting help. And we have to encourage them. And it's not the weak thing. It's actually the brave thing. We talked about this with our military and our law enforcement.
13: Yes, right.
14: About the brave thing is to get help and to reach out and ask for help, because you can get better, and that's what really matters. So, I think there's certainly increased mental health conditions. A lot of this coming out of COVID didn't help us. It added to it, for sure, more isolation and so on. But I do think now we're starting to see a slight trend down for the last 2 years, slight, in suicide, which is encouraging, but we have to make more progress because it's still over 30% higher than it was in the year 2000. So it's coming down slightly, but not enough. And obviously every life matters. And so one is too many in terms of suicide. So,
13: yeah, when you think about the impact that it has on the families,
14: yes,
13: that ask why, and could I have done something different, and all that goes along with it, it's absolutely devastating. The American Foundation for Suicide Prevention, founded in 1987, when a group of families who had lost loved ones to suicide banded together with a team of scientists seeking to learn more about how to prevent this leading cause of death. I mean, it's surprising to think that it was 1987. You would think that there would have been something a lot sooner, Robert.
14: Yeah, no, it was so much shame and stigma and really kind of ignoring the problem for so many decades. Mm-hmm. You think about Cancer Society and groups like that, they were formed in the 20s and kind of the last century, you know, and here suicide was not addressed and is a leading cause of death, still is. One of the things that we learned in the early 2000s was having these walks for suicide prevention.
13: You brought that up. I was just going to ask about out of the darkness walks. Go ahead.
14: Yeah. No, well, it was really a way to try to reduce the stigma. You know, there were walks for breast cancer and HIV and so on. And by having walks, all of a sudden people opened up. People came to the walks and talked with total strangers about what was going on with them. And today we have walks in every state, in D.C. and Puerto Rico. And to find out more about a walk near you, you can go to afsp.org/walks, afsp.org/walks, or just Google AFSP walks and out of the darkness walks come up, and there's walks near everybody. And we hope people will come out and support the cause, get involved, raise some funds as well. They do raise money for us, which helps support our research and educational programs to prevent suicide.
13: Well, you've got 250,000 people and growing coming together for these annual events, and they're seeing for themselves the importance of connection. As you say, truly our greatest strength in this fight against suicide is connection, isn't it?
14: Yes, it's about the people, right? It always is. human beings, we need connection. And unfortunately today, there's more isolation than ever before, which doesn't help. But I do think that connection matters. I would also say that walks are a really safe space. Not only is there connection, everybody there, they may have lost a loved one, they may struggle, their family may be out to support them, and their friends, or they just care about the cause, but it's a safe place. No one's going to judge anyone. And actually, it's the opposite. People are there to support each other.
13: Well, Robert, as we wrap things up, two questions, going to tie it into one. How can we support someone that we may know who may be struggling? And what are some of the warning signs that we should be looking out for? Go ahead.
14: Yeah, the first, I'll start with the warning signs. Again, if someone has got a change in mood, sleeping too much, not sleeping at all, increased use of drugs and alcohol, withdrawing is one of the big things, you know, kind of breaking the connection to people and going inward. These are things, especially if they're not typical of that person, changes in behavior are something to look for. And again, if someone's talking about wanting to die, that's an even more serious indicator something's going on. Open up the conversation, and there's really good guidance on how to have that conversation, what to say, what not to say, on our website at afsp.org, and how to help someone. And again, keep in mind the national hotline, because it's a great resource for someone who's in crisis, 988, and it's free and confidential, 24/7.
13: He serves as the CEO of the American Foundation for Suicide Prevention. Robert Getty has been our guest. As we wrap things up, the website they can go to for more information, Robert?
14: AFSP.org has a lot of good resources and information, and AFSP.org/walks to find a walk near you to get involved in the Out of the Darkness walks. And we appreciate everyone's help, because suicide prevention is everyone's business. We all need to be involved.
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13: Hey, welcome back. Bill Martinez here, along with Jeremy Beck from Numbers USA. Hey, Mr. Jeremy, how are we doing?
21: I'm doing all right, Mr. Bill. How are you?
13: Hey, I'm doing terrific. Well, the Democratic National Committee... why should we worry, right? This is its summer meeting in Austin, and adopting a resolution. Yes, this is real, ladies and gentlemen. They want to abolish ICE, wind down immigration detention, and release detainees. Well, the DSA is alive and well, and they have captured the Democratic National Committee, have they not?
21: It's an alarming thing that's just happened this week. Yeah, there's a former... It's unclear if the person who offered it is a current member of the DSA or a former member of the DSA, and as of 2024, it appears that she was. But this DNC committee adopted the resolution. Now, this doesn't mean that it's in the official party platform. That will be determined at the convention in a couple of years. Mm-hmm. But this has been approved as something that the committee says that they want to go after. And I think there's a couple of questions here for us. And I'll
13: tell you real quick. You know what it reminds me of was when the Democratic Party, if you remember, when they took God out of their platform, remember? Mm-hmm. Yeah. When they did that, this kind of smacks of the same thing. So they're used to doing this kind of stuff.
21: Yeah, I mean, it's completely radical, right? It's basically, we know that the DSA has come out and said that they don't just favor abolishing ICE; they want to abolish the border, which means they want to abolish the country. You know, right?
13: Right. So the Pentagon on top of that too. Oh, by the way,
21: and the president and the Senate and prisons and all the rest of it. Yeah, exactly. We know the results of this, right? It'd be another massive surge on the border. It makes Ceuta, Spain look like child's play. If you said, like, hey, listen, there's no more detention, there's no more immigration enforcement, we're releasing everybody, not just into the country, but, you know, out of detention centers as well. So even if you get caught doing it later on, there's nobody to arrest you and there's nobody to detain you. Obviously, it's the end of the border. So how is this happening? And I think that I'd trace this back to the failure of Congress. My question to you, Bill, is, and I realize it's your show, you can ask me the questions, but, I mean, what do you think is behind this rise in interest among part of our American community in abolishing not just ICE, but detention, enforcement, and borders? What's going on out there that you're seeing more interest in this?
13: Do you want the real answer?
21: I just want your answer, yeah.
13: Okay, my answer is we've become a godless society. And when you let go of God, you become amoral. And this is what's happening. It's been a slow creep. And people need to wake up. Just like when the country started and you had the Great Awakening take place, the people woke up and said, my goodness, we're not going to realize this great American dream and these ambitions that we have as a country on our own. We need divine providence. Without divine providence, this isn't going to happen. So guess what? We're revisiting, you know, the 1700s all over again. And people need to connect the dots and see, you know, what's happened here. You know, mid-60s, we take the Ten Commandments out of out of education. Seemed like, a little bit of an irritation, minor deal, serious deal. Go back to, in the 1930s, you know, Fulton Sheen warned the country what birth control would do. Okay, that it would end up leading to abortion. They thought, oh, this is just some crazy priest. What is he talking about? I mean, we have gone beyond that. We're aborting babies. We are disfiguring our children. We are destroying their lives. I mean, you've only got one life to live on this planet. And the kind of wackiness that's going on that we saw with COVID, it's now being revealed that you got some mad scientist out there altering people's lives permanently, Jeremy. And so people need to connect the dots and see, we're destroying the country, but even more importantly, we're destroying ourselves. That's, in my opinion, is what's going on.
21: There's something to this that seems nihilistic to me. I agree with you that it's sort of like, let's throw all of our national community under the bus in the favor of really kind of, it's anarchy.
13: Mm-hmm.
21: And I do think that we got here in part because we've allowed things to spiral out of control, starting with the border crisis. Of course, we've had immigration problems before the border crisis.
13: Mm-hmm.
21: And what did people think was going to happen afterwards? I mean, what were our options here? We could say, hey, we didn't like that border crisis. We wanted it to end. But we're going to just let everybody stay. We're just going to say, hey, that's a mulligan for millions and millions of people. And all those communities that were overwhelmed, the schools, the traffic, the hospitals, they're just going to have to deal with it. Or are we going to say, no, we've got to correct it. We've got to make people go home who aren't supposed to be here. That's what your immigration law says to happen.
0: Right.
21: But how you do it.
0: Because it's win-win. Because you can't have people here. I mean, that's like inviting, okay, your home can hold 10 people for dinner. And all of a sudden you got 30. Well, yeah. What are you going to do? How are you going to serve, you know, two times more, three times more than you, you know, you have the capacity to hold? You know, everybody's going to be miserable as a result of it, because there's compromises that are going to be made. And this is what's going on, is we've overwhelmed the system in such a way that we put too much pressure on it that's untenable. And the thing is, some people complain about it, and it's not even enough for you to get upset when your daughters are raped or you're murdered. That's not enough to get you upset to say, wait a minute, common sense has to reign here. Oh, no, Donald Trump's trying to do something about it. The Border Patrol's trying to do something. ICE trying to do something about it. So we're going to run them over in cars, and we're going to threaten them and dox them and do all this crazy stuff that we're doing, instead of the whole basis and foundation of what makes America great and what makes us good is that we have law and order. You take law and order out of the proposition, and you have what we have right now, and it's chaotic.
21: And chaos is the key. I mean, to extend your analogy, you've got the capacity for 10 people in your home, and all of a sudden, you know, they invite their entire neighborhoods to come, and you've got 200 people in your home, and you can't do it. Everybody's fighting over the bathrooms. They're fighting over the food. The refrigerator is empty. Food's falling on the floor. The furniture's upturned, right? And what are you going to do? You're going to say, like, okay, it was a mistake to invite the entire neighborhoods of the county into the house, but we're just going to let them stay and continue to destroy the house? No, you've got to reestablish some kind of stability. And then you have to do that also in an orderly way. And I think there is a backlash to the way that we've completely, unfairly, I think, put all of this on one agency's shoulders, Immigration and Customs Enforcement. They can't be responsible to reverse this surge all on their own. We have to go after employers. We have to say, listen, we're going to take the jobs away so that you decide on your own to leave the proverbial home and return back to your neighborhoods, to your villages, to your countries. That's the way to do this, and that's why I lay this ultimately at the feet of Congress. Their inaction has forced us into another situation where we're choosing a false choice. We're choosing between a chaotic border and a chaotic interior. We don't have to make that choice. If Congress steps up and says, we're going to actually do this so that people go home mostly on their own, you take away their illegal jobs. They came here
0: exactly.
21: To make money illegally. You take away the illegal jobs, the illegal money, and guess what? They make economic decisions just like the rest of us, and they go home on their own. Congress has to play a role. Otherwise, this is the kind of thing, this DNC resolution to abolish the whole thing, borders and all, that's what we get when we replace one form of chaos with another.
0: Yeah, exactly. And I mean, it's replacing one form of chaos with another form of chaos that's on steroids.
21: Right. Exactly. And it becomes a game of escalation where how far can I push the pendulum this way? And then you will react to that and say, no, we're going to push it even the other way, because it's about retribution and about sort of punishing the people who we disagree with politically, as opposed to let's find stability somewhere in the middle. Right. Mm-hmm. That allows us to accomplish our goals, which is to enforce the laws of the United States, to fulfill the recommendation, the yardstick that the late Barbara Jordan said, which is that a credible immigration policy means that if you should get in, you get in. If you shouldn't, mm-hmm. you don't. And if you're not supposed to be here, you go home. That's right. It. That's the bottom line, that we have to do that in an orderly manner. And I think that E-Verify, going after workers, going after the jobs magnet, is the key to accomplishing that.
0: I agree with you 100%. Jeremy Beck, you've been saying this, that we've been incentivizing, and let's just say our elected officials have been incentivizing. Yes, everyday Americans have participated a little bit in this because they go, well, who's going to watch my kids? Who's going to clean my house? You know, who's going to cut my lawns? This is what's happened, is that we've kind of lost our mind and we've kind of gotten used to this. But the bottom line is that what we're doing is we're destroying our local communities.
21: Right. We can become addicted to cheap labor because it's advantageous to some of us as well. Yeah. It's like I can do something really important while somebody else mows my lawn, and my kid isn't going to learn how to mow the lawn because, hey, my kid's got to go to all the travel sports and stuff like that, you know, that I'm putting them in. But what are we doing? We're actually taking away from our kids the ability to learn a good work ethic, the ability to show up on time, do the job well. When you screw up, have your neighbor say, like, hey, listen, you missed a spot over here in my yard. Accountability, grow them into the future workforce of America. That's the kind of thing that we need to get back to say we're going to invest in our own people. And even if that means it takes away a little bit of convenience, a little bit of cheap labor convenience that the rest of us get, we're better off as a country when we are investing in our own community, our own national community, our kids, our grandkids, and future generations.
0: What you're reminding me of is what I've said often, is that when you find yourself in a situation that's untenable and chaotic, leaders will say, pause. You know, could be parents, could be elected officials, say, look, at, let's go back and think when we were doing it right. And that's what you just did. Let's go back and let's rediscover when we were doing it right, what kind of actions were we taking that promoted the right behavior and a suitable immigration program that was worthy of America and worthy of our guests who are coming in. We got 45 seconds. I'll let you wrap it up. Go ahead.
21: Well, thank you. We had 45 years of that in the middle of the 20th century where we were doing it right, where we had a welcoming system. We welcomed in a couple of 100,000 people every year, 300,000 people every year. They assimilated. They got into the economic mainstream. It was good for them. But those numbers, as high as they were, they allowed the continued investment in the American community, and everybody across the board found their incomes going up, their wealth going up. That nobody benefited more than the descendants of American slavery, but every race, color, creed benefited from those lower immigration levels because we were simply saying, if there's a job to do, we're going to have to find an American to do it. And that served everybody, the national community. That's when we became a middle-class nation. And if we truly want to be one again, we're going to have to get back to a tight immigration policy.
0: Can you imagine all boats were actually rising, Jeremy Beck?
21: Precisely.
0: What happens. He's the co-president of Numbers USA, Jeremy Beck. Thank you, Jeremy. Take care.
21: Thank you, Bill.
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0: Yeah, you right, Crescent City and beyond. Corey Johnson back at you. Let's do this thing called the Neutral Ground. 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Yeah, typical scorcher, August. It's crazy. We're like a week and a half outside of hitting September already, which means what? We're about 6 weeks away from this summer heat and oppression going away, maybe mid-October, something like that, huh? 95 and it ain't no jive. Mario B., I'll let you come up with the feels-like temperature. Going to one of your favorite sites, weather.com. 95 and it ain't no jive. It's a scorcher out there, and it's sunny as hell. Like, I actually left the windows cracked. And I don't really have fear that a thunder shower could roll in. Feels like I'm going to guess, Mario Brothers, a buck three?
1: 105.
0: Wow. Ouch. 95 and it ain't no jive. Feels like 105.
1: Still rhymes.
0: Yep. It's popping, it's hot, and at 6 o'clock does not rhyme.
1: I knew that was coming.
0: Not only is it a slant rhyme, it seems like there should be a fourth line to it. It's only three lines. It's popping. It's hot. It's 6 o'clock and it's not, or something. I don't know.
1: I think it's catchy, like many slant rhymes are.
0: Yeah. Oh, boy. Anyway. City budget woes, raising fees. Today, the city council postponed a Mardi Gras fee, like $8.50 per float. I don't know, if you think about it, if you have like 20 people on the float, what are they coming up with? 20, 30 bucks each? I guess if you had 20 people on the float, they'd be coming with 40 bucks. $41, 42 bucks, something like that each. It's $8.50 a float, up to like $45,000 a parade. I don't know what the city's charging right now per parade or per float, or if that even exists. Is it just a, you're the parade, you pay this fee, and you go? Google that, Mario Brothers. I have no idea. I guess Google, what do Mardi Gras parades pay the city of New Orleans? I mean, I didn't know there was some like direct fee, but I've never run a crew.
1: It says there's a permit fee of just $750 to $1,500. It varies by the group.
0: Then I think that's it.
1: Yeah.
0: Yeah.
1: So that's
0: this would be all new. This $850 a float, $45,000 a parade.
1: Formally speaking, yes.
0: So I mean, I it's 40 or 50 bucks less throws per rider. So you could look at it that way, and then you could look at it the other way, like, it should be what it is, 1,500 bucks, we're the parade, we're driving the economy, having the parade. People are coming into the city on the parade route. They're buying drinks, having lunch, buying stuff at businesses along the route, in and around the route.
1: Yeah, I agree with all of that. That's how it should be. But in this capitalistic NIL society, that's just not going to fly.
0: Wow.
1: I'm sorry.
0: And a city that's cash-strapped,
1: yeah,
0: Mario.
1: Yeah, just being realistic, man.
0: Not picking up trash twice a week, picking it up once a week.
1: Yeah.
0: Being hyper-vigilant, really aggressive at camera traffic tickets and booting and ticketing cars. Like, hyper-vigilant at that. Like, efficient, effective, world class at that, but only can pick up trash once a week. And they're probably going to have to raise sanitation fees in the city of New Orleans. Here's a couple of things that just have not, I think, been fully addressed by the city. First off, I like Helena Moreno so far as mayor. I like all these initiatives. I think she needs a few more, like and this is unpopular with a lot of people that work around people that work for the city, and especially the people that work for the city. If anyone out there thinks like New Orleans, number of employees, city government, man, it's lean and efficient. There's no waste. There's no fat. It's really well run. I think you're delusional. I think it's twofold. You could definitely consolidate agencies within the city of New Orleans. There's so many agencies that are like old and outdated, or what they do, another agency's really doing that job. They could merge there and you can get rid of some employees. I know that's harsh, get rid of, fire. I think instead of fire would be more of like an attrition type thing. Early retirement, that type of thing. But I think you could consolidate agencies, you could eliminate some city employees. More tech, less employees. But that's just, politically, that's like a nightmare. I remember Stacey Head, like on the way out, like 6 months left in office, was trying to reduce the city's unrealistic, doesn't organically work, has to be subsidized, this retirement system where you get almost 3% of your highest salary upon retirement, 3% of every year you work. The federal government's 1%. You work 40 years for the federal government, you get 40% of your salary the rest of your life. You work 30 years in the city of New Orleans, you get 100% of your salary for the rest of your life. There's a lot of folks that retire like at 48, 50, 52, 53 from police, fire, sewage and water board, and get paid their full salary the rest of their life. It's unsustainable. It's insane. Stacey Ed was trying to lower that 3% down a little. Just got laughed out the room, attacked. No, it's like, you know, lots of city jobs, that's important. That's sort of the mentality in New Orleans. No, we need lots of city jobs. Taxpayers will pay for it. I'm not out to fire city workers. There's lots of great city workers. They get promoted. They get a raise. And then a bunch of, dead weight, you eliminate that. Early retirement, here's a little pop of cash, get out of Dodge. Don't need to see you anymore. You can just do what you do here at home because it's no difference for us. So getting lean and mean, consolidating agencies, less city employees overall is key. That's one. And it's hard. It's tough choices. It's eliminating jobs. It's not a good thing. But the city has to be lean and mean, hyper-efficient when there's these budget crises going down. Instead of, hey, let's go boot cars and go ticket cars and be hyper-vigilant at that crap. 7:30 on a Friday night by Tad Gormley. Let's go ticket cars by City Park for people coming to watch high school games. And it's like Rummel. So they're in Metairie and they're not coming back to the city because of that crap. That's not, the city's not hyper-inviting to begin with in a lot of ways. This makes it worse. Now, here's the big one of the two. That's the small one, getting the city lean and mean. Here's the real, could be a major answer to the entire financial problem with the city right now. Everything the mayor's doing, scrutinizing all spending, maybe talking about what I'm doing, consolidating agencies, getting rid of some positions. And then eliminating the land-based casino monopoly that Caesars presently enjoys. You work a deal out with Caesars. I don't know what it is. You get with people that would understand Caesars' needs, the city's needs. There's some middle ground where each side's happy. 10-year, 15-year, 20-year. I have no idea what it would be. But for Caesars to, break the contract to relinquish this, casino monopoly that they possess, that the city and state has granted them, and open up the market, Maybe they get some kind of tax break, and then would we get flooded with casinos? I don't think so. I don't think we'd become Biloxi and there'd be 8, 10, 12 casinos, 15 casinos in New Orleans. But I definitely think if you opened up the market, you would have two or three major players come in, having to compete with Caesars. They'd have to spend billions of dollars each. They would employ thousands each, just like Caesars. And I think Caesars would end up doing more money than they do today. And these other casinos would be successful. We would become more of a casino destination, coupled with what we already are, a tourist and convention city. No lose.
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11: I have the bingo, I have candle, I have cinnamon, I have garlic rain, I have easy bandana, I have melatonin, I have oranges and bananas, I have pineapple, I have spinach, I have cauliflower, sweet potatoes, iced potatoes.
12: I have Corey Johnson on the radio. 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
13: I got mangoes, I got peaches and pork.
0: I love Mr. Okra, and we miss you, Mr. Okra. Corey Johnson back at you on a Thursday afternoon. The city of New Orleans has budget woes, talking about raising fees. I have an answer that could solve the entire problem, definitely will take a huge bite out of the budget problem. Eliminate the land-based casino monopoly. It's 2026. Why is there a land-based casino monopoly? Someone needs to answer that question for me. Why in 2026 is there a land-based casino monopoly in New Orleans that Caesars possesses? Why? Now, 30 years ago, back in the 90s, when the legalization of a casino was talked about, Mississippi's like casinos. New Orleans, one land-based and then these riverboats throughout the state. Just crazy. Typical Louisiana, New Orleans BS. Instead of capitalism, these like, you know, who pays off what politician? They get the boat, they get the casino, Christopher Hemeter, all these jokers. Pathetic. So there was a concern of, oh my gosh, these casinos serve $2.99 T-bone steak. They give away food. They give away hotel rooms. It's going to crush the restaurant industry in New Orleans. It's going to crush the hotel industry. So when Harris first went online, it was strictly a casino. No food, no hotel. Literally. Then they were like Lucky Dog carts and stuff like that, crap like that at the casino. Then they let them like open a restaurant. Then the hotel came online. And then they were like, okay, it's not affecting restaurants and hotel, the opposite. It's another little economic engine for everybody. And the casino industry's changed. It's not free hotel rooms and free steaks anymore. So all those concerns went out the window. Then it was locals gambling. Locals are going to gamble locally where they gamble. And new casinos, more casinos, isn't going to make me go gamble. I don't gamble, and people that don't aren't going to go gamble. The people that gamble will continue to gamble. The market.

in Louisiana saturated. There's no new people to get. So all these old school concerns, why there was a land-based casino exclusively, just don't jive today. They're not applicable today. You figure out a way to work with Caesars. Caesars, we're going to open up the market. Y'all have the monopoly. We're going to give you X amount of tax break over X amount of years, but we're opening up the market. And those other casinos are going to pay a tax, so you're going to have an advantage over them. You'll make more profit per dollar than they will. If you run like them or they're run like you, you'll make larger profit because you won't be paying us X amount of tax like they will. And then after X amount of years, that tax break for Harrah's / Caesars goes away, and then it's, you know, the market. But I think you definitely have like two or three players coming to New Orleans to compete with Harrah's, Caesars. They'd have to spend billions each, and then employ thousands. There'd be like two or three Caesars-type compounds in New Orleans. Hotel, casino, Fulton Street-type thing to make it all come together. Vegas-like. And the beautiful thing is it wouldn't be a dozen casinos like Gulfport or Biloxi, I should say. Biloxi, really. A dozen or more. I think Biloxi's like 15 casinos or more. You wouldn't have everybody going, we got to get New Orleans to build a casino. It'd be only the major players. It'd be the big boys because it's Harrah's has a multi-billion-dollar infrastructure already in place. I mean, if you want to do anything in New Orleans and Louisiana, it's X amount of hotel rooms, X amount of floor space for gambling, like minimums. Got to have X amount, this number of hotel rooms. Got to have this much floor space for gambling. Have to invest this much, that kind of thing. You'd have a few players come in. I think you'd end up having, with Caesars, a total of like two or three or four multi-billion dollar casino complexes in and around downtown New Orleans. No, eliminate the land-based casino monopoly law because it does nothing for New Orleans or Louisiana. There's no benefit. It is insanely short-sighted. No, Caesars, Harrah's likes it. They probably contribute to a lot of politicians. They lobby the hell out of it in Baton Rouge. They love it. But also, I think if this were to happen, Caesars' take would be bigger. We'd become more of a, you know, casino destination. And then all of a sudden you might get like a nonstop flight from Mexico City to New Orleans. Because those folks in Mexico City that maybe are going to Vegas are like, you know, rather go to a kind of a real city with some culture, not the pretend city. Go gamble in New Orleans at these mega casinos that take care of whales like me. Why there is a casino monopoly, land-based casino monopoly in New Orleans in 2026 is mind-blowing. A buddy of mine lives at Diamond Head. He has a weed card in Louisiana, or has one in Mississippi. He's like, in Mississippi, my neighbor owns one of the marijuana dispensaries. In Louisiana, there's like nine areas that like originally nine people that, you know, I'm guessing paid off the right politician, contributed to the right campaign, knew the right people. They got the one of the nine areas. And now essentially, I'm not knocking him, but it's like Troy Henry. I don't knock Troy Henry. He's like an unneeded middleman. Boise Bollinger, shipbuilder, has purchased a bunch of these people's territory. He grows it. He controls the dispensaries. It's like a monopoly. If Mario Brothers, a.k.a. Latinx, and me, we're like, hey, Mario, let's put some money together. We'll open, you know, Mario Brothers, Latinx, Corey's dispensary. You can't do it in Louisiana. We could do it in Mississippi. We could probably do it in Mississippi. I shouldn't say probably. We can do it in Mississippi living in New Orleans. Because in Mississippi, it's wide open.

0: WWL 870 down the dial, listening to the top of the hour news. The Star Casino, whatever, I guess, was it the Star out by the lakefront? The Star Casino will not be sailing today because of rough waters on the lake or too much wind. And I look around, like, the oak trees weren't even moving in City Park. There was, like, no breeze, no wind. And right away, I was like, this is like day four, week two, or it's just early. And they're already like, you know, my tooth hurts, so we're not sailing today. We won't be going out. The boat would have to go offshore for X amount of time before it could come back on land. But then, you know, one side's like, hey, you're stuck on the boat. A lot of people, they just stop gambling. And then the people would be waiting on shore for the boat to come back to get on the boat. You'd rather just in and out like you please. There are already no windows or clocks. They're already trying to trap you in there. But I'll never forget that. I'm just like, these goofy Louisiana laws. So then they weren't sailing, but you still have to be on a boat, and now you can be on land, and they're limited numbers, and blah, blah, blah, blah, blah. Land-based casino monopoly. Why? 766-9480. Love to hear from you. 766-9480. Two things. Why is there a land-based casino monopoly? How does New Orleans, Louisiana, the citizens benefit from not having capitalism? And two, these city budget woes, talking about raising fees when New Orleans doesn't pick up trash but once a week.
1: Hey, Patrick, where are you calling from there?
0: How about eliminating the land-based casino monopoly, huh? I don't understand the point of that.
1: Patrick, Orleans.
0: Honestly. 766-9480 is how you dial us up. Patrick's in New Orleans.
2: Hey, I wanted to discuss the RTA.
0: All right.
2: And most specifically related to the RTA, the fact that the St. Charles streetcar, the trolley tracks have been being replaced probably seven times in the last 30 years. In fact, they're digging up the trolley tracks between Carrollton Avenue and, like, the River Bend again right now.
0: Yeah, I saw that. You can't U-turn right now at like, Carrollton by Claiborne on the Carrollton side of, you know, the Riverside uptown. Can't make that U-turn anymore.
2: Now, I can say that they are doing some ADA-related work. However, when they're pulling up the entirety of the track and replacing the ties and all the little, not little, but the big nails that hold the track in place to the wood and all that sort of stuff.
0: Yep.
2: How many times do they need to change that stuff in, you know, 30 years? Now, the trolley tracks on Canal Street were installed in 2004, and they've never yet replaced any of that track since.
0: Yeah, well, you know, different setup. You know, that those tracks are like in concrete. Yeah, and the ones on the St. Charles Historic Line are railroad tie type things. No, that's an interesting point, Patrick. Corey Johnson with you. Let me run to this break. I'll get on it on the other side. Thank you, though.
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1: Uptown, Carrollton, Riverbend, Holly Grove, Goodtown, Gentilly, Lakefront, West Bank, Lakeview. It's Corey Johnson on the Neutral Ground, where New Orleans is heard.
2: Yeah, some Papa Gro's funk. It's John Gro on the organ. Hey, Patrick in New Orleans, sorry, that brake train comes down the tracks. Hard to get out the way.
3: Amen. Yeah, good to make your money.
2: Yeah, exactly.
3: So the trolley tracks again on the St. Charles line have been replaced so many times the last several decades.
2: I think you bring up a legitimate point. Why does it keep happening? How long should they last? All that. I mean, when you take like the wooden ties, don't you see these new like sort of? They're not wood. They're like black. They seem like they're made out of some composite material or something.
3: Yeah,
2: I'm assuming.
3: There was a story, say 15, 20 years ago, when they had replaced all of those ties. This was in the Times Picayune. I remember reading it. They purchased ties from somewhere in the continent of Africa, and they were a composite sort of thing. So they installed them in the whole line, basically, at least where all the neutral ground was, not in the concrete.
2: Right.
3: And within a decade, they had to replace them all again because they were saying, oh, wait, there's a defect in the tie.
2: They make them now, that are heavy duty. These railroads don't replace them that often, and you have trains with heavy weight pounding on them. The tracks are literally moving up and down. I'm not saying a streetcar is light, but it's a much less of a load. It's one car.
3: Yeah.
2: No, the track should, even on the St. Charles Avenue neutral ground, Carrollton, they should be kind of pseudo-permanent, Patrick. I think you make a good point. Hey, anything else, Patrick?
3: No, it's just my major complaint because it's just happening too many times.
2: No, I think that's a good point. Patrick, thank you for listening, watching, checking out the program. Patrick makes a good point about the replacement of the streetcar lines all the time. Hey, by the way, Carrollton Avenue, where the streetcar runs, Lebanon's Cafe, open from 11 a.m. till 9:30, 7 days a week. 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Bradley Schneller joins us again, as he does every week. What up, Bradley?
4: What's happening, Corey?
2: Same old stuff, man. SOS.
4: Yeah, me too. Me too. Typical Thursday afternoon stuff.
2: I'm going to make Mario chuckle. Mario, I walked up to the deadlift bar that someone had set up and just put my hands around. It's all by myself. I thought no one was looking. So yeah. I pulled on. I was like, way too heavy. And as I'm walking away from it, Bradley's like, hey, man, you can do that. And he was right, and I ended up doing it.
4: For multiple reps.
2: Literally was walking around. I was like, oh, that's way too heavy. Hurt my back.
5: That's a metaphor for life sometimes. Sometimes you just got to go for it. You never know.
2: Yep. Well, the good thing is Bradley knows he's not going to let me hurt my back.
5: Good
2: that's
5: call.
2: The good part about it.
4: I'm definitely not. That's the last thing I want. I think it's the last thing any trainer or gym owner wants.
2: Yep.
4: Injured people mean never fit pauses or worse.
2: Yeah, I think when I joined the gym, I think I told you, I'm like, Bradley, if I get hurt or you interfere with my golf game, I will burn this building to the ground. I think that was what I told you.
4: Yeah, and ever since then, I've made your golf game better.
2: You have made my golf game better, literally. I hit the ball farther than I did before. That's a fact. I hit the ball off the tee about 10 to 15 yards farther than I did before. And I hit most of my irons a few yards farther. There's no doubt.
4: Yeah, so, I mean, you went from not being able to hit it past the women's tees to now getting it, you know, out there a little bit.
2: Let's not get carried away. Hey, the stacked rules, you have 20 of them, Bradley. I'm trying to figure out where we were.
4: I think we made it to 10.
2: I don't know. I think we made it to 8. Recovery is where work pays off.
4: Oh, yeah, yeah. But we made it to that.
2: Number 9 is zoom out. Picture yourself a year from now, 5 years, 10. It gets here faster than you think. Don't torch your body trying to win a single workout. Take the long view and live to train another day. What is zoom out? Be the turtle, not the rabbit?
4: Yeah, I mean, I think it's Veruca Salt in Charlie and the Chocolate Factory when she says, I want the new Veruca and I want it now. You know, most people walk into the gym and they want the results right now. So they dive in, give them like full effort, full throttle, full send, as hard as they can go, and they burn out. And I always tell people, zoom out. Right? Like, you wouldn't be able to keep doing this 6 months from now. You wouldn't be able to keep doing this 6 years from now, you know, or 20, 30 years from now. Like, we are trying to create a lifestyle and a habit. And so how we work out today is going to affect how we work out tomorrow, next week, et cetera. So we want to do a slow buildup, okay? Stack a little bit better each day, each week. That creates the consistency, and consistency gets results.
2: Yeah, I zoomed way out. I've been there over 2 years, and up until about a month ago, I never, ever looked at a workout ahead of time, literally, as one of the five things popped up on the screen. It was the first time I ever saw them. Now I kind of look at it a little bit, but not all the time. I didn't look like today. So, no, I like that zoom out mentality. It's long term, not like, go look in the mirror the next day and see if...
4: Well, I mean, look at it like what we try to do at Stacked. What you want to do with fitness, it's a lot like investing in a mutual fund. You invest a little bit each week, each month, compounded interest over the time. You become pretty wealthy or set yourself up for retirement. Or you can be like a day trader or, you know, sell some options and gamble a little bit. It's a little risky. You might win some money. You might make some gains. You also might set yourself back pretty far.
2: We're on number 10 of the 20 stacked rules. Protein at every meal.
4: Yeah, you know, I recently was talking to my son's soccer coach. He was 26. He actually comes to the gym now. And he said, I want to look like you. How do I look like you? And I said, well, first of all, you know, I've been working out like this for 15, 20 years. Okay. Second of all, I said, what is your nutrition like? He goes, well, sometimes I eat, sometimes I don't. And I'm like, well, what does that mean? It's like, sometimes I hit about 100 grams of protein. Sometimes I hit about 200. I said, well, you need to hit 200 every single day. And you need to do that by making sure you're getting enough protein in at multiple times of the day. Like, if you're someone who fasts, does intermittent fasting, it's going to be quite difficult to get in the amount of protein you need in order to see body composition change. So you need to be eating protein, think protein, every single meal. So much so, I've instilled that in my kids. They make sure they eat protein at every single meal as well.
2: Bradley Sneller's with us. StackedCoaching.com is the website. Join his gym. It's a life changer. All right, protein at every meal. And you want about, for men, what, about a gram for every pound you weigh daily?
4: That depends, okay? It depends on your goals. If you're someone that's trying to lose weight, it depends on how much you currently eat, but it's normally about a pound per goal weight, right? So, like, if I'm sitting at 170 pounds and I want to weigh 185, I might eat 185 grams of protein.
2: Gotcha.
4: Or even a little bit more. Likewise, if you're 240 and you're trying to weigh 180, you might dial it down somewhere. So more like 0.8 per, you know, pound.
2: It's a challenge. I mean, I don't really, well, I do eat something for breakfast. I guess I get even some protein now because I eat a little peanut butter with the apple or the banana. I mean, lunch, dinner, I've got to supplement it with, you know, some protein powder.
4: Protein powder is your friend. Protein powder is everybody's friend.
2: Yeah. And it's food, you say, not a supplement.
4: It's absolutely food.
2: Fiber at every meal, too?
4: Fiber at every meal, too. I mean, I say fiber at every meal, like, yes, there's a certain amount of fiber you want to hit in order to increase longevity. They're directly tied to each other. That's proven. Okay, it's like one of the number one things you can do to increase your longevity. You know, most people undereat their fiber. So if you concentrate on hitting fiber every meal, you'll be in good shape to get towards that. Also, it tends to make you more full. So if you're eating fiber at every meal, you have a less likelihood of overeating.
2: This is so like kindergarten when you read it, but like
4: most people don't do it,
2: or even realize it unless they really think about it, myself included. To lose weight, you have to be in a calorie deficit.
4: Yeah, I mean, there's no other way to put it. You know, there, and the reason it seems so simple, yet so many people don't know it or don't concentrate on it, is because the world has been flooded with a bunch of pseudoscience nonsense by people trying to sell you stuff. And they're rather good at selling, so they convince you that it's not about calories. And it's about these foods or your glucose levels or insulin sensitivity or cortisol or all this stuff that really doesn't matter. The reality is this. You eat less calories than you expend, you're going to lose weight. It's pretty simple.
2: Bradley, we've knocked out a dozen of your 20 rules. Next week, we'll start with number 13, be honest about alcohol. So we'll save that one till next week.
4: That should be super fun with football season around the corner.
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1: 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Mid-City's own Katie's made the list. USA Today says Scott Craig is chef owner at Katie's, a much-loved Creole Italian eatery that draws armies of regulars for lunch, brunch, and dinner. 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
2: As New Orleans as coffee in the morning and Fred. As New Orleans as coffee in the morning and raw oysters for lunch. It's Corey Johnson on the Neutral Ground.
3: Yeah, you right, Thursday afternoon. Got a good 5 o'clock power hour coming your way. City budget woes, talking about raising fees. How about eliminating the land-based casino monopoly? Let's get creative, New Orleans. This Tuesday in Abbeville, Governor Landry expected to have a multi-billion dollar SpaceX spaceport announcement. Last night at the Milne Rec Center, they talked about the future of Nord, getting some citizen input. Saints, Cowboys, some fights. Mario Brothers will fill us in on that. Yesterday, the Louisiana SPCA met with city officials. So did multiple rescue groups. Major problems going on right now with these funding woes, a 38% reduction in the SPCA's budget. I thought they got 1.8 million. It might have been like 2 million. From reports I've been seeing lately, they were getting $3 million a year from the city of New Orleans. If the SPCA for $250,000 a month, $250,000 a month, $10,000 a day, $8,000 a day, can't pick up strays and handle calls $8,000 a day, then shame on them, and they can't. And they say they have to subsidize that by $1.5 million and still can't. So there's another big chunk of money every day. It's insane. It doesn't make sense. Jeff Dorson, who's been running the Humane Society of Louisiana since its inception over 35 years ago. He's been grinding for us for 35 years because New Orleans and Louisiana, and ultimately us, we suck. We allow this inhumane treatment of animals to continue. There's still dog fighting and cockfighting going on. It's absurd. People abusing animals in Louisiana, and we just sort of look the other way. You know, as long as Saturday night in Tiger Stadium's a go, all is good. No, Jeff's been grinding for 3.5 decades plus. He visited with city officials and maybe a little optimistic even. How you doing, Jeff?
4: Hey, Corey. Yeah, I'm not quite there yet. We got to the table of the people who have been most affected and burdened by the budget cuts, but it goes before that. We never had a strong animal control department. I don't know why. There's a lack of will. There's a lack of empathy. There's a lack of desire to do a good job. I see it every day around the state, but especially in our city. And I'm always disappointed. It's like, surely, with that, all these people wanting to do the right thing, we can't seem to get it going. And you've seen it firsthand when you try and get the agency on the phone to try and get somebody to A and B. It's almost impossible.
3: Impossible. No, I think the Louisiana SPCA has one truck.
4: I don't know who's on the call. I don't know how many on the field, but I know it's not enough for what's needed, and it's a small parish. You know, we get calls from all over. Union, Jackson, Evangeline, I don't have to tell you, of oils, and somehow we get the police on the scene pretty quickly. We get a volunteer crew on the scene pretty quickly. Try that every single day.
3: I don't know what the SPCA is doing, honestly. I swear, they got a state-of-the-art facility. They put down 1,000 animals a year. They have 3 million coming in from the city, plus millions more in donations. You never see trucks driving around. They don't answer the phone. I honestly do not know what they are doing with the money. I mean, I'm sure they do some good things, but boy, they really seem to be dropping the ball. I'm trying to figure out this LLC thing, because is that a way where they can't be audited, or they're trying to separate two things instead of being able to be looked at, you know, holistically? I have no idea. But enough about them. You and a bunch of groups that have been picking up the slack, you guys were down at City Hall?
4: We were, by their invitation. Good for them. They want to hear directly from us how we've been impacted, number one, and boy, we had a lot to say. We're getting everybody's calls. People are dumping animals right and left because of shorter hours at the main shelter. So they leave them at the city park. They dump them in the canals, on back roads. So all these groups, 10 to 15 of us, are overwhelmed with the calls that should be handled by the city and their partners. So we have a lot to say, but we also wanted to say, what are some solutions? And it has to come from the SPCA. They need to tell us that they want to do the job. Otherwise, then it should be up for grabs.
3: Yeah, I think, I mean, Anna Zarilla, you can take it personally or not. You've been there a long time, like a decade plus. It's not working. I think it is clearly time for new leadership there. And I think they need to follow some other national SPCA and that is a no-kill shelter and follow how they do it. I mean, they have the money. They have the facility. They choose not to purchase the vehicles. They choose not to hire the right people. No, it's unbelievable. Or the city of New Orleans can do it themselves for the $3 million friggin' dollars a year and hire experts on how you build it out, how you do it. I mean, I don't know. It's nauseating, man. I don't know how you do it every day, Jeff.
4: Well, yeah, it's getting more and more challenging. So we did say we have to start all over again. We have to look at every angle of the services that aren't and aren't being delivered. How can we improve? That's a simple question. And surely we can find a way forward. City Hall is full of bright people. Let's use their skills and capacities to improve taking up stray animals. That is a no-brainer. That doesn't take a lot.
3: No, and I think New Orleans is about 380,000 people.
4: Yeah, that's
3: so
4: a small parish.
3: You figure out, like, a major city in America that where the city proper is, that has about 380,000, and if they have an archaic system like we do, where parishes or counties don't share responsibilities, they all do it on their own, find that outlier and one that actually does it well, and copy what they friggin' do and make
4: correct
3: it no kill. And no, I mean, the basics are spaying and neutering, just the common sense things. We need, like, basic advertising, promotion. Like, maybe those loser lawyers, instead of putting up a billboard about their law firm, they can just put their, you know, goofy mugs in the corner and put up spay and neuter your animal. It's the law. Don't breed your dog. Things like that.
4: Good for you, yeah, and we need rigorous enforcement. So we're running out of time. I realize that. So next week, let's see what we're going to meet again in a few months. We're going to have some benchmarks. We're going to have some real hardcore questions to answer. How do we improve?
3: Jeff, I know folks can help you right now by donating humanela.org, right?
4: Yep, become a monthly. $10 a month gets you on the front line of what we do. Thanks, Corey.
3: Thank you, Jeff. Blue Boy is saying donate right now, humanela.org. Coming right back.
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0: You right. Thursday afternoon edition of the program. Corey Johnson with you. But first, the NFL Hall of Famer. He's right. It is New Orleans. And what praise he had for our city a few weeks ago. 95 and it ain't no jive. Feels like 105 and that ain't no jive. That's ridiculous. 95 degrees feels like 105. It is a scorcher. When you walk outside, basically it's like you're entering a pizza oven. New Orleans is a giant pizza oven outside. Your house, your car is the normal conditions, 72 degrees. Walk outside, pizza oven. Got a good one lined up for you in this 5 o'clock power hour. Mario Brothers, a.k.a. Latinx, addicted to his phone. He loves it. It's crack. Admit it, Mario.
1: I guess so.
0: I love the other day when I was like, I said to him, like, dude, you got to get off the phone. You're either gambling sites or you look at sports on your own time. You're something like, you were like, dude, I was paying bills. Like justifying not paying attention to the program and paying your bills. That was a terrible excuse.
1: Sorry.
0: That was like a buddy of mine. He ran this restaurant, Mario. A worker texts him, sorry, can't make it in today. Got to go to my brother's party. My friend's like, the dog ate the homework. Grandma died. Something better than that.
1: Yeah, for sure.
0: Car wouldn't start.
1: Yeah.
0: Car blew up.
1: Yeah.
0: I mean,
1: got to come up with something
0: better. My buddy at LSU, I don't know. This is a weird one. I mean, I'm not telling you, saying it's like normal, but I think that was part of his ingenious plan. He like needed time to turn in a paper late, couldn't take a test, whatever. And the professor was like, no, you're not getting around it.
1: Yes.
0: And he went to the professor. And I know, Mario, you're like, dude, this is so out of beyond left field. What? He goes, you know the little grate underneath the refrigerator? I had pulled that off, and I was cleaning it with ammonia. And I was breathing in the fumes, and basically it crushed me for like 2 days. I've been still dealing with breathing in too much ammonia. And, I mean, my friends tell me this story. I went like at Fred's or something, Baton Rouge, drinking beers. I'm listening to this. And he says the professor like just leans back in his chair and just kind of shakes his head and looks at my friends like, yeah, that ammonia, it's powerful stuff. Yeah, you can turn in the paper on Tuesday, whatever. Like, bought the story hook, line, and sinker. My friend was like, you can't just go with something like car wreck, flat tire, dog ate the homework, grandma died. You need something extreme, you know?
1: Jeez, yeah.
0: I was with my brother and his arm got severed in a car accident. I mean, you have to come up with something crazy and diabolical, which could be bad karma, Mario, where, like, my buddy making up the ammonia thing, like, he'd come back and hurt him. But anyway, that he came up with the most obscure left-field nonsense. So,
1: yeah, that would be a drawback. Even if you don't feel bad for lying to the person, you're definitely wishing bad karma on yourself.
0: Anyway, the next time I bust your chops about the phone, just say, dude, I was cleaning the refrigerator grate and with ammonia.
1: Yes.
0: And they're like, Mario, get back on the phone, dude. That ammonia's tough stuff.
1: Gotcha.
0: It worked. My buddy got away with it. Hey, Mario, real quick, before we let you go back to you paying your bills, Saints and Cowboys, what happened? What was going down? And what's this, Oxnard there in outside of L.A.? This is where all this went down?
1: Yeah, the Cowboys, I think, are holding training camp there, practice there regularly. I don't know what the deal is.
0: Yeah. That's their usual spot.
1: Yeah, they're practicing against the Rams today. They play the Rams in a preseason game on Saturday. But in that joint practice against the Cowboys on Tuesday, I guess it was, there were a lot of fights. There were at least 5 fights that I counted just based on reporters tweeting out that there's another fight, there's another fight, there's another fight. And from what I saw, I don't think there's really one person to blame. You know, both teams kind of lost their composure, and now they're literally having to pay the consequences, or at least the organizations are.
0: Speaking of organizations, what a smart move. Hey, Cowboys, look, we're going to be playing the Rams. We're going to come out to L.A. early. Why don't we scrimmage with you guys a few days? What was it, one day? More than one day?
1: I think just one day. It was the one joint practice.
0: Yeah, after that, they weren't coming back today if they wasn't.
1: No, exactly. Yeah.
0: But No, with only three preseason games, and I think it'll be too soon, they'll go from 17 to 18 regular season games, and there'll just be two preseason games. I think they're warming up for that. These joint practices, these scrimmage with the team during the week, play them in the preseason game. Like, we were all concerned, like, how are you not starting, you know, Shock, and this team needs starters playing? How are they not playing in the Jacksonville game? It's like, because yesterday we had an 82-play scrimmage with Jacksonville starters versus Saints starters, so they got it in before the preseason game, a lot of starter reps, and then they both agreed to do backups for the game. So, I don't know, two losing organizations or the right move, but that's what they chose to do. So I think with the preseason games shrinking, a lot more of this inner team practice stuff.
1: Yeah, I like them. You know, a lot of times they're open to the fans, and I know that sometimes you don't take away too much from training camp when they're, like, just in helmets or going against each other, but these are, like, live, intense reps, and to your point, a lot of these guys end up not even playing in the preseason games, but this is when they get their work. This is when they get to simulate a game.
0: Plus, you're playing against your fellow teammate. Not that, I mean, during practice, he's the enemy, but you know their tendencies. You know, it's good to go up against someone,
1: yes.
0: You know, that's another team, the whole nine yards.
1: Yeah.
0: All right, so a bunch of fights and with the Cowboys. And what? Each team, not players, the league's going to pull $1 million, half mil out of each team?
1: Yes. I guess they can find the players on their own discretion.
0: Yeah, the teams could if they wanted.
1: Exactly, but the team's the ones getting fined. It's not like Tyler Shuck has to pay $50,000 or something.
0: Right.
1: You know.
0: But it's half a mil each team, right?
1: Yes, $500,000 for the Saints and the Cowboys.
0: All right. And
1: excuse me.
0: And that's it. And then, what, Saturday at 3 again, afternoon?
1: Yes, against the Rams in L.A. Then one more preseason game.
0: And Shuck and the starters start?
1: I'm not sure. Not this second game, at least. That's been announced.
0: Oh, gotcha. Could just be for the third game.
1: Yeah, maybe for the third game.
0: I mean,
1: game,
0: I thought always the second game, you definitely have your starters
1: no,
0: playing.
1: No, matter of fact,
0: I mean, it was the third game when it was a four-game preseason.
1: Yeah.
0: I think it's the second game when it's a three-game preseason, because that last game you don't want the starters
1: no,
0: playing.
1: No, and some it varies. Some of them do want to get a drive or even a quarter, but some guys don't play their starters at all. Like Carolina doesn't play their starting quarterback at all, even though he's a younger quarterback that could probably use the experience.
0: For what game are you talking about?
1: For any preseason. Game like
0: really?
1: Throughout the preseason, yes. Like Bryce Young last year played like 8 snaps in the preseason.
0: Wow.
1: I talked about it on the radio because
0: that's insane.
1: Yeah, because some guys I feel like should play because they need the reps, but some guys don't.
0: Yeah.
1: And even the ones that do, like veteran quarterbacks, some coaches still want them to play.
0: I would think Shuck is starting this game and the starters are starting this game.
1: I don't think so, honestly.
0: Wow.
1: Yeah.
0: And I would think game 3, you don't start Shuck. And don't even play him.
1: Maybe.
0: You
1: I mean,
0: see who you're keeping to be, you know, players 45 through 53.
1: Yeah, he's a second-year guy, so they haven't really established that yet. But I really don't think the starters are going to start this second game. Matter of fact, Zach Wilson might start in front of Spencer Rattler.
0: Rattler was awful.
1: Yeah, they talked about that today. So
0: I'm hoping there's a team that's desperate for a QB where you can get something for Spencer Rattler.
1: Yeah, hopefully. I mean, we'll see. They can definitely make a lot of changes to the roster still. But preseason's just so different. You used to have guys like, you know, Pierre Thomas, like, just kind of made their case and made the team. That's not really what it's for anymore, you know?
0: Rattler's got a cannon, too.
1: Yeah.
0: He can fling the hell out of the ball. It's just, you know, erratic. It's like my driver. I hit it a long way. It just left, right, all over the place.
1: I just don't think he's decisive enough in the games. And when he is, he's good, but not consistently enough. And you saw that in the last preseason game. He's been practicing good. Like, these journalists aren't just making stuff up when they say he's playing well. He has been practicing well. It just didn't translate to the game. So he definitely needs a bounce back here.
0: That's Mario Brothers, a.k.a. Latinx. He's running the controls, fielding your phone calls, 766-9480. 766-9480. 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
2: 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Kind of a scary concept. When the city of New Orleans can't pick up trash twice a week, but they're probably going to have to raise sanitation fees, that one might not be able to be avoided. The city council postponed a vote today on charging Mardi Gras crews $850 a float, capped at $45,000 a parade. They're trying to recoup some money. Right now, I think it's like $1,500, $2,000 for the permit for the parade, and that's it. We can talk about that, your thoughts on that. Do you ride? Are you a captain of a crew? 766-9480. 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
3: 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Hey, the 5 o'clock powwow of this afternoon, brought to you by one of Mario Brothers' favorites, the Swamp Room. Home of the Swamp Burger, the legendary Swamp Burger. Vets at Green Acres. That's Vets in between I-10 and Transcontinental. Between Zapardo's and the Honda dealership. That side of Vets. The Swamp Room. Home of the legendary Swamp Burger. A consensus. I mean, I can't think of anyone that's had a Swamp Burger that doesn't think it's one of the best hamburgers in Metro New Orleans. Period. End of story. They're open late night, as you know. Thursday night, weeknights, till 3 a.m. Tomorrow night, Saturday night, till 5 in the morning. They open every day, 11 a.m. for lunch. And football season is upon us. Is there a better place to check out LSU, Tulane, Saints than at the Swamp Room on Vets? Big screen TVs everywhere, including each individual booth. You're sitting in a booth, you're staring at the two people across from you. Right above their head is a monitor for you. Right above your head is a monitor for them. Steaks, wraps, huge chicken wings, po' boys, sandwiches. The Swamp Room on Vets, home of the legendary Swamp Burger. They open every day at 11 a.m. for lunch. They open every day at 11 a.m. for lunch. The Swamp Room on Vets. Yeah, you right. Thursday afternoon edition of the program. 95 degrees, feels like 105. Lots of agua, lots of water. H2O, drink up. Stay hydrated, for crying out loud. Today's city council postponed a vote on charging Mardi Gras crews like $8.50 a float, up to $45,000 a parade. There will be higher sanitation fees. They've got to figure out how to pick up trash twice a week in New Orleans, for crying out loud. A couple of things that I think Helena Moreno should definitely consider. One, and it's just not popular. Politicians don't like it. It's just never embraced, but the public wants to see it. We want to see an efficient city hall. New Orleans run well, like the nuts and bolts, the machine, not just like Helena Moreno as mayor, with the, you know, broken system getting the job done somehow, making a difference. And that's what we're keeping our fingers hoping and praying for. No, but the machine itself being as lean and mean as possible. It was like when Mitch Landrieu, they had a budget crisis and he cut the NOPD budget. And that was the beginning of the going from 1,500 cops to the dilemma we still have today. It's like, hey, Mitch, really, there wasn't other places you could cut? And I know that there's furloughs and things of that nature. I think there can be a ridiculous amount of consolidation. Here's my list. This is every New Orleans city department and agency, if you can see it on the monitor. I just did some obvious things like mosquito, termite, rodent control could be connected with parks and parkways. The Bureau of Accounting and the Department of Finance and the Office of Procurement and the Department of Revenue and the Bureau of Treasury, they can't all be combined into one thing, one agency. The Bureau of Accounting, the Department of Finance, the Office of Procurement, the Bureau of Revenue, and the Bureau of Treasury, they can't be one thing. The HDLC, Short-Term Rental Administration, combine the two. Hazard Mitigation, Fire Department, combine the two. EMS, Fire Department, Hazard Mitigation, combine the three. Code Enforcement and the Department of Safety and Permits, combine the two. You see where I'm getting at? Office of Resiliency and Sustainability and the Office of Performance and Accountability. Combine the two, eliminate some employees. This is the list of all the New Orleans departments. I mean, there's dozens and dozens and dozens of them. Let's trim it down from, I don't know, 10, 20, 30. It's probably 60, 65. I'll have to count them. Trim it down to 40. You know, get rid of some of these. Ridiculous. So you consolidate some agencies. You have less employees right away. Then less employees and implementing technology. You know, attrition, early retirement, whatever. Got to shrink the workforce in New Orleans. It's 2026. I just rattled off a bunch of agencies. There's probably a bunch on that sheet you could just scratch off. They're not applicable anymore. And there are probably a dozen people or more work in some office, you know. This kind of gimmick. Do I go forward or backwards while I'm twiddling my thumbs, you know? Insert thumb up you know where. I mean, doing nothing. Pick nose. Waiting for lunch. 766-9480. So, yeah, get lean and mean, trim city government, consolidate agencies, less employees, more technology. And then here's the big one. You want to generate some revenue, city of New Orleans, quickly, effectively, efficiently. There's like no downside to this at all. Eliminate the land-based casino monopoly law. Eliminate the land-based casino monopoly law. I mean, even before you do it, you could literally have a meeting, have a Michael Hecht, you know, Doug Thornton type people, Bill Hines, people that can represent the city properly, T. Martin, Roger Ogden, people like that. Have them meet with MGM executives. Guys, we're thinking about getting rid of this land-based casino monopoly. Right now, Harrah's Caesars pays this amount of tax. They wouldn't pay any tax for 10 years. That's going to be the concession of them for them to relinquish the monopoly where we can break the contract. You guys will pay this tax, and you can build here, here, here. We require you build X amount of room hotel, X amount square footage, invest at least $1 billion, and you can come into the New Orleans market. Thanks, but no thanks. Gosh, really? We're really interested in that. You could talk to the top half dozen major players in the casino industry or more. The ones that you

0: see what Caesars has, realize, boy, they've got north of $1 billion, probably a couple of $1 billion of infrastructure in place. We're going to have to invest north of $1 billion, and we're in. I think you'd have two or three players involved. We'd have two or three Caesars-type complexes in downtown New Orleans. We'd have two or three of those type complexes in downtown New Orleans. You'd have like one right down by the convention center area, River District. You have room for at least one there. And there's definitely other areas of downtown that you could build some type of land-based casino. Maybe, dare I say it, Central City, like right up against the Pontchartrain Expressway in Central City. Not deep into Central City, but like, you know, got Central City Barbecue, St. John the Baptist Church. I'm just throwing out ideas. Maybe like somewhere like right there. You've got a lot of open space in New Orleans. Maybe the solution to the Plaza Tower is someone being able to develop that into a casino hotel. The Plaza Tower, this building that no one seems to be able to do anything with it. You turn it into a land-based casino, maybe that Plaza Tower thrives. You have some investors come in there and they tear it down to the frame and build something state-of-the-art first class. And if you're like, Corey, that's not going to work. No one wants to come, whatever. Why do we have the land-based casino monopoly in the first place? Why do we not do things like, you know, in a capitalistic way? Why these monopolies? Why these, like, so-and-so greased the palms of this politician, paid off this, you know, politician, gave these politicians some political contributions, put them on their private jet, whatever. Why do we accept this crap? It's going on in like the weed industry in Louisiana. How we grow it, how we sell it at these cannabis dispensaries. It's a monopoly. In Mississippi, you, me, anyone watching or listening, we can go to Mississippi and open a weed store tomorrow. In Louisiana, you can't. It's a monopoly. It's not capitalism. It's controlled. It's ridiculous. Why? Mississippi, it's wide open as far as capitalism. Still regulated. Now, why a casino monopoly? Why one? Why not let the market dictate? New Orleans has budget woes. It's time to, you know, think of every single thing possible. And for me, this land-based casino monopoly, I've been talking about this for over a decade. Like, me no comprende. I don't get it at all. Corey Johnson with you on a Thursday.
1: 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We live to eat.
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1: Scott Craig of Cadence.
2: That is our slogan. 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Not just more food, more smiles, more friendship, more love. More, more, more. When you do something, you have to do it right.
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5: If it's a weekday afternoon in New Orleans, it's got to be Corey Johnson.
6: Yeah, you right. Thursday afternoon edition of the program. I've got a great dinner call for you on a Thursday night. You'll even like the bar scene. It's popping. It's hot. It's the Steak Knife in Lakeview on Harrison Avenue. They've only been at it for 55 years. I'm not kidding you. Since 1971 on Harrison Avenue. The Steak Knife. I bump into people all the time. There's sort of two different types of people. Those that go to the Steak Knife kind of fairly regularly. It's kind of they're on their restaurant list. And those that love the Steak Knife, and then they're like, God, Corey, I haven't been there in over a decade. I'm like, really? Haven't been there in 5 years. Isn't it time to get back to the Steak Knife already? Tonight for dinner, Harrison Avenue in Lakeview. You can sit at the bar and dine with a bunch of local characters. You can dine in the bar area and kind of check it out from afar. Or go to the other side of the restaurant, quiet in the dining room. The Steak Knife in Lakeview. Check it out. Thursday afternoon, 5 o'clock powwow, ridiculously hot. Speaking of hot, eliminate the land-based casino monopoly. New Orleans budget woes. First, make the city lean and mean. These are two initiatives that I would implement if I were Helena Moreno. She's got great initiatives so far, a whole list of them, and they're all needed. One, I would publicly state, not that they haven't already been making cuts, but make a public announcement. We're going to make New Orleans lean and mean. We're going to make New Orleans the most efficiently run city in America. We're going to follow the leads of other cities that are considered efficient and well run, effectively run, maximizing the taxpayers' dollars. And that would include trimming city government, consolidating agencies, eliminating some city agencies that are no longer needed, less employees, attrition, early retirement, and more technology. It's 2026, less people, more tech. That's the first thing you do. And the citizens and the metro area and the state, there'll be a lot of respect that, wow, they're acknowledging that all the fat hasn't been trimmed and they're going to trim it. And that's key because no one out there believes New Orleans has trimmed all the fat and it's run well. Second, and this is the big one, generating money almost immediately. Eliminate the land-based casino monopoly. Why is there a land-based casino monopoly? Why don't we allow the market to dictate the land-based casinos in downtown New Orleans? I would bet on this, that if you eliminated the casino monopoly, no, we wouldn't have a dozen casinos pop up, but you'd have a dozen major players interested, and I think you'd have like two or three invest billions, employ thousands, and bring their casinos and hotels and restaurants to New Orleans, to downtown. They'd see what Caesars has, like north of $1 billion, maybe $2 billion of infrastructure in place. And to compete, they'd have to do something similar. So I definitely think you'd get another, a third, a fourth casino in downtown New Orleans. At the very least, why is there a land-based casino monopoly? Why does that law exist? Why don't we let capitalism play out instead of typical Louisiana BS, this monopoly? So yeah, a lean and mean New Orleans and eliminate the land-based casino monopoly. It's anti-America. This Tuesday in Abbeville, I like Abbeville. That's a nice little triangle right there. Lafayette, New Iberia, Abbeville. There's a place in Abbeville. It was called Ouida's, O-U-I-D-A, crawfish pies. I think it's now like Cheryl. It's like the daughter or granddaughter. It's on MLK in Abbeville. And yes, even in little Abbeville, as Chris Rock says, MLK's the hood. Anyway, these crawfish pies. I know about Black Seafood and the other place on the other side of town that's even better. But these crawfish pies, they're frozen crawfish pies. They are absolutely outstanding. Old Ouida's. I'm going to have to see if they still exist, Mario. This Tuesday in Abbeville, down in Vermilion Parish, Governor Jeff Landry is holding an 11 a.m. press conference this Tuesday to announce SpaceX and a major spaceport, billions of dollars of investment in South Louisiana. What I'm dying to find out about is it strictly a spaceport? Is it strictly a place where they will launch rockets? Or will they be manufacturing rockets there as well? Because that's two different things. They're both great, but one's greater than the other. And of course, how many jobs? If it's just launching rockets exclusively, how many jobs will there be full-time at this SpaceX spaceport on Pecan Island, south of Crowley, southwest of Lafayette, southeast of Lake Charles, on the Intracoastal, right on the Gulf? How many full-time employees? And if they're building rockets there, how many? And will Mishu come into play? Will they manufacture parts, rockets, engines, whatever, in Mishu, barge them down to Pecan Island and launch them at that SpaceX facility? That's Tuesday in Abbeville, 11 a.m., Governor Jeff Landry. This could be his legacy project. This, the LNGs, the Hyundai Steel Plant, Meta up in Richland Parish, these are huge announcements. $150 billion plus. Just a couple of concerns. I think they're fair questions. Did the governor, did the state sell out the environment? Did we prostitute ourselves out, like not, you know, going to receive the taxes we should receive? Gave them too much? And how many jobs are we talking about? We know Hyundai. That's 1,300. $6 billion steel plant, 1,300 employees. That's cut and dry. It's pretty damn good. That's a grand slam home run in my book. The LNGs, it's inevitable. I mean, we either are part of that or we're not. We have the infrastructure in place, the oil and gas, the gas in place. They employ a few hundred, but it's not like thousands of employees at each LNG facility. A lot of it's automated, but it's still a few hundred, and they're high-paying jobs. SpaceX, keeping our fingers crossed that it's thousands of jobs, and they're manufacturing there. Meta is the big question mark. We just saw Jeff Landry's cronies, a bunch of Republican yes men, overrule a judge that was looking out for us, the citizens of Louisiana. Hey, Meta, you're investing $50 million in this controversial data center. A lot of communities don't want them, banning them, saying no more. Virginia's got a lot of them. They're saying we don't want any more. The judge was like, yeah, you got to tell us how many people are going to be employed at this data center. And how much energy you're going to use. Because that's one of the biggest negatives of the data centers. They gobble up energy, and energy prices go up in a lot of the communities where data centers exist. Citizens pay more for electricity because of the data center. Landry's cronies overruled a judge. Meta doesn't have to announce the number of employees, and they don't have to announce how much energy they're using. And the reason's simple, because it's not a lot of employees, and it's a lot of energy they're consuming. Now, the data centers, literally, when Meta opens, I'll wager you there will be as many security guards as technicians. The facilities are so big, and the infrastructure, it's costly computers. I want people breaking in and messing with that. So there's a security fleet of security guards. A few dozen will be hired. Walking the halls, walking the beat, making sure no one's breaking in. A lot of that's automated cameras, motion detectors. And then there'll be a few dozen technicians, employees. I'm not kidding you. When they cut the ribbon at Meta, it's not going to be hundreds of employees. It's going to be a few dozen. So all of that's a concern. Boy, is Trey Yen good. Some of the best Chinese food in America. It's not Chinese food, actually. It's Chinese cuisine. Five Wong brothers, all gourmet chefs. You want to experience some of the best Chinese food in America? Some of the best seafood in Metro New Orleans. Trey Yen tonight in Mandeville. So good.
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2: 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It's a neighborhood restaurant.
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0: official afternoon talk show of the city of New Orleans. It's Corey Johnson on the Neutral Ground.
1: You can say anything you please about me, but don't say anything bad about Blue Boy.
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3: Go, buddy.
4: So you grab a piece of something that you think is gonna last.
5: You're right. Oh, boy. Mario Brothers finding other Steely Dan songs. No, this is what you like. This is real in the years. This is yours.
6: It's just been a while. We played so much other Steely Dan. Yep. Got to go back to Old Reliable sometimes.
5: Yep. Yep.
7: Oh, you got enough tea.
5: Mario discovered the song and likes it.
6: Love it. Associated with good vibes.
5: Mario, back in the day, like, music, you know, I was going to say musicians, but actually, like, I'll say it this way, pop artists and, like, bands,
6: yes,
5: they actually played musical instruments. They were, like, proficient at, like, guitar and drums and other instruments. It was pretty amazing.
6: You got to go to YouTube sometime and see this song and watch the comments and see all the young people say exactly that. Like, there's people that's like, I'm 17 years old, but I'm so impressed by, like, the quality of music in the 70s, you know?
5: I love the these folks that critique music. You know, they hear the song.
6: Yes.
5: There's like this woman who does it. She's like some like white looking Nordic woman. I think she's from America, you
6: okay,
5: know.
6: Okay.
5: And then there's this black guy and girl that do it. And it's just, they're smart and funny and they're watching like, you know, like it could be like a Rush video and Geddy Lee with his voice and the woman's just like blown away. And, mm-hmm. you know, it could be some guitar solo and I think the black guy and the black girl were watching, boy, what's his name? Oh, man, I'm going blank. I know it's so vague. You know, Mario, what I'm thinking, and I'm giving you no facts or info. Bishop, damn, what is it? Fell in love, write a list of the girls and tear out that page. Fooled around and fell in love. Elvin Bishop. Fooled around and fell in love. They're watching this, and I forget the singer. He was from Jefferson Airplane, I guess. Mickey Thomas, maybe, was his name.
6: Uh-huh.
5: And Mickey Thomas could just sing. And pull it up, Mario Brothers.
6: Okay.
5: Elvin Bishop. Fooled around and fell in love.
6: Okay.
5: Elvin Bishop is the guitar player, like the sheriff, I think they called him.
6: Uh-huh.
5: Hey, number two, I think, is the good one.
6: Okay, I hope I don't get in trouble with Spotify. Yeah, da da da. And this song doesn't curse, right?
5: No, there's no cursing. But anyway,
6: okay.
5: No, these people freaked out at the, you know, tearing out the page, write down the girl's name, tear out the page, want to see a better girl. And

0: No, what is that?
1: You told me to click this.
0: No, not that. I didn't it.
1: This one?
0: Yeah, that one, number two, yeah. There
1: you go. Okay, the top one's an ad, my bad. I misunderstood.
0: That's all right.
1: Yeah, I've heard this one.
0: But just the two reviewers, they're doing what you're doing, kind of going back and forth. And then when Mickey Thomas started singing, they're like, wow. Also, they were watching the video, so you physically see Mickey Thomas.
1: Yes.
0: He's just this guy with, like, brown hair parted down the middle, a little long, has a mustache. He's in, like, a one-piece, like, zip suit. Does not look like a singer.
1: Yes.
0: And then he's just belting it out like this, and they're like, wow. Anyway, that's good stuff, Mario, little Elvin Bishop.
1: Yeah, love
0: the guitar.
1: Look.
0: Speed up to the guitar solo. The guitar solo is legendary. Yeah, go, keep going, keep going, keep going, keep going. About right there. There you go. That's it. That's Alvin Bishop. This is a legendary

0: Look, turning on some Elvin Bishop.
1: Yeah, I know this tune. This is a good one.
0: Be careful, Mario. Don't, you know, fool around and fall in love. 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I hear you, buddy. 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
6: News this hour from Town Hall. I'm Keith Peters in Washington. Your employer might be keeping tabs on you more than you realize.
7: Digital tools can track locations, collect data on how long it takes to perform a task, and access smartphone and laptop cameras. The trend is raising concern about how much privacy employees have given up, especially with more people working from home. Some employers use these tools transparently, but others do not. In some states, laws require employers to notify workers if they're being monitored. Experts recommend learning the types of data your organization collects. They also advise not using work devices for personal matters to protect your privacy. I'm Lisa Dwyer.
6: President Trump picks Dr. Heidi Overton, a top White House aide, to lead the Food and Drug Administration.
8: Heidi Overton, President Trump picked to lead the FDA, is a medical doctor and deputy director of the White House Domestic Policy Council. She's already been working on several of Trump's second-term health initiatives. She stood by him as he suggested the number and timing of vaccines, like the combined MMR, could play a role in rising rates of autism. Scientific consensus and decades of studies conclude there is no link. Overton has been critical of abortion pills and, if confirmed, would be positioned to roll back FDA rules that made them more accessible. She needs Senate confirmation to become the new FDA head. I'm Julie Walker.
6: The Trump administration is increasing pressure on the island of Cuba by imposing more economic penalties on industries in that heavily sanctioned socialist country. On Wall Street, a rough day as the Dow is down by 703 points, the NASDAQ dropping 263, with the S&P 500 index lower by 66 points. More at townhall.com.
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6: candidates are staking out their positions on AI data centers ahead of the November midterms. 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
3: Critics of data centers popping up around the country complain they amount to unsightly intrusions into communities, damage the environment, and suck up more than their share of electricity. Supporters, including President Trump, stress their economic benefits and central role in the AI revolution. Many Republicans side with the president, but candidates of all stripes are tailoring their messages to court data-wary voters. The centers of a hot political issue in key states, including Virginia, Texas, Ohio, and Florida. Bob Agnew reporting.
6: Communities still recovering from last weekend's hurricane in Hawaii could get pounded again in coming days from another tropical system gaining strength over warm Pacific waters. Hurricane Layla tore roofs off houses and left many households without electricity. News and analysis at townhall.com. From Washington, I'm Keith Peters. Business reporter Alex Vega reports on the current mortgage rates.
10: Mortgage buyer Freddie Mac says the average rate on a 30-year mortgage fell this week to 6.65%. This is the second straight weekly drop. Even so, the average rate remains elevated compared to a year ago when it was at 6.58%. Despite the recent pullback, mortgage rates have been mostly rising this year, limiting home buyers' purchasing power. Elevated rates can lead prospective home shoppers to delay buying a home, one reason U.S. home sales have been sluggish this year. I'm Alex Vega.
6: The attorney for a Texas teenager convicted of fatally stabbing a track athlete during a high school meet has told a judge he deserves a new trial because the court wrongly limited access to earlier proceedings. A judge is considering Thursday whether to grant Texas teen Carmelo Anthony a new trial following his murder conviction and the killing of a 17-year-old athlete. More on these stories at townhall.com.
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14: Hello, everybody. John Truman Wolf here for the John Truman Wolf Financial Hour, broadcasting to you live every week at this time from the beautiful Los Padres National Forest, where it's hot, folks, super hot. But we're cooler up here than most folks, like down in L.A. and so forth. My brother just got back from playing golf, said it was 104 in Bakersfield, so it's not quite that bad here. Hope it's nice where you are. And given my weather update, here's a look at the investment sectors. The Dow took a big hit today. Down 700 points and change, and the precious metals continue to kind of inch up, trading in the $4,500 an ounce area. I continue to predict that that will continue to go. We'll see. And the big mover of the day was Bitcoin. I'm not exactly sure why it jumped other than this increased interest rate thing and bond failings. I say bond failings, not bond failings, really increase in bond rates. Get the word out of your mouth. So that drove the Dow down heavily. Precious metals were up, I don't know, 30-some-odd points. Silver recovering towards $70 an ounce. And crypto was the big winner, with Bitcoin at 72 and change, which is up. It's been trading, for those of you that follow would know this, but Bitcoin's been trading around 67 or so for quite some time. So here's a boost over 72 today, and it's just a spike up today. It was a little bit of a surprise to me. I didn't expect that. But if you look at the graph, it's just kind of lackluster, lagging around. And all of a sudden, boom, today, zippo. I presume that's in response to increased mortgage rates. In any case, if you're a Bitcoin holder, it's a happy day for you. And depending on what stocks you have, of course, that's an individual ascertain. Mortgage rates down a fraction today, but they're still trading higher than are going to open than is going to open the door to the real estate market, which has been suffering, as we know, for some time. Hopefully those mortgage rates will come down, but not with what happened today in the interest rates. All right, I'm John Truman Wolf, and this is the John Truman Wolf Financial Hour, and we'll look forward to talking to you right after a short break here. Stay with us, folks.

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4: We are back, folks. John Truman Wolf here with the John Truman Wolf Financial Hour. And our good friend Mike Letts, the founder of that great nonprofit that helps the police, which we'll talk about a little bit later in the show. InvestUSA.org is the name of that that site. And Mike, I want to see, I mean, you often have some insight that I don't have. How the hell are we going to get this Save America Act passed? I mean, it's hard for me. The Democrats have been doing some weird stuff, but the fact that they won't insist that somebody prove they're a citizen when they vote seems beyond the pale to me. Any chance we'll get this passed?
5: Yeah, there's a strong chance we're going to be able to get that done, John. And here's the reason why. You're going to see some change in the leadership at the top of the Senate. Coon has just pretty much played all of his cards. You know, there was a discussion about doing a reconciliation that obviously didn't work because of the fact they couldn't secure the votes. They still can't secure the votes right now, but we have a backside plan. And that is we are implementing a lot of this actually on the basis of national security. And as we begin to implement it and it goes to the courts, we'll then sneak it through the back door of the Senate and get the thing finished.
4: Well, that'll be terrific. It certainly do. I saw some posts today that the Senate Majority Leader Thune is considering resigning. Do you have any data on that?
5: Yeah, he's considering not because he wants to. The votes are actually lining up there that it appears that he just cannot continue to hold the coalition together. And so there is a movement now to go ahead and replace him.
4: Frankly, I would find that disappointing because I think up to now he's done a damn good job, you know, gotten a lot of the president's agenda passed earlier, and he seems to have been doing a good job. But they're on him now. I hope he. I hope he doesn't leave. But we'll have to see. I do hope the, this Save America Act passed. It's beyond me. I mean, although the Democrats have gone quite crazy, of late, it remains beyond me that they won't insist that somebody prove that they're a citizen. What do you think about all these folks in Michigan, you know, this Mandami crowd, the AOC crowd, Tellerico seems to be gaining some power in Texas. What are your thoughts about that, Mike?
5: Well, there is obviously a great movement to try to marginalize the conservative movement. And for them to try to come out talking about they've all united, whether it is the Islamic jihadists and Muslims, whether it is the communists with Mandani, whether it is the cartels and the terrorists, they're all in the ultra-liberal leftists. They've all banded together to try to make sure that they do what they can to defeat this administration. And I think their vehicle to do that is in November by winning the House, especially. However, that having been said, their chickens are coming home to roost, John, and when people see the real rationale and the real things that they're trying to get accomplished, such as eliminating police, freeing the prisons, et cetera, et cetera. It just is not going the way they would like it to go. And I see this as a major backfire for them. I think they did a great job, to their credit, of taking over the Democratic Party. It's now the Communist Party. But I do not think it will succeed and survive in November.
4: Well, let's hope so. I mean, I agree with you in terms of a point of view. I mean, to sit here in the middle of August and look at what appears to be a growing movement now, I think the rubber will hit the road in November, and whether or not some of these candidates that won, like this woman down in Florida, I mean, if they'll actually get past the final election. I'm thinking no, like you're saying, but we've got a couple months before we before the rubber hits the road, don't we?
5: We do, and you have to understand their strategy, John. I mean, you know, they're trying to make it appear. Remember, they have the support of the mainstream media that all is lost. You might as well stay home, John, because the verdict is already in, when actually they are not nearly as powerful or as large as they perceive themselves to be. They've been able to use that tactics to be able to capture the Democratic Party and be able to rule in their primaries. But America is waking up and seeing the reality, and I don't see that being able to be played out in November.
4: Well, the press has been just outrageous. There's this speech last night about that former ABC reporter who had a story on Fauci, and at least according to him, they sent it to Fauci to get approved.
5: that is correct.
4: And this has hit the mainstream media, so it makes ABC look like who they are. You make the point. I mean, a lot of people make the point. The press is just, I'm staggered by how biased they are, and they don't seem to be changing. I don't know if, do you see any change in CBS, Mike, with the new ownership there? No, huh?
5: And here's why. There'll be change after November when they lose, but they are convinced if they can toe the line and hamstring this administration, that they can then bring back this unlimited raid on the U.S. Treasury and get their funding restored that they did through back doors. It's all about money, John, and they're determined they're not going to walk away from the table until that door is firmly closed. We're going to close it in November.
4: Well, let's hope so. Let's hope so. I mean, the fact that some of these people are getting elected, even in primaries, with the ideas that they're espousing, it's beyond reality to me. This guy up in Michigan, Al Said, I mean, this guy is a full-on, full-tilt Muslim. I think it's the wife is very connected to the Muslim Brotherhood. How does a guy like that get? Go ahead.
5: They learn from the best, John. They learn how to rig elections. They learn how to stuff ballot boxes. They're using those tactics in the primaries, and quite frankly, they're using them very effectively, and they're winning. You know, also, you just take a look at the information that just came out a couple of days ago. A polling company in California that was releasing polls in the L.A. mayor's race, saying Best had it hands down. Come to find out, they had falsified those numbers. They made them up. That happens across the party all the time.
4: Both the L.A. Race and that Han woman in that race as well. All right, folks, we've been talking to Mike Letts, the founder of InvestUSA.org, that great nonprofit that helps the police. Give him a hand. I'm John Truman Wolf. This is the John Truman Wolf Financial Hour. We'll be right back. Stay with us.

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4: All right, folks, we're back. John Truman Wolf back with the John Truman Wolf Financial Hour. You know, folks, I think for millennia, man has been in a search for liberty. And joining us today is a screenwriter who has written a film with just that title, In Search of Liberty. Joining us is screenwriter Tom Solara. Tom, thanks for being with us.
5: Yes, hello, John.
4: Nice to have you. So I don't think anything could be more appropriate today than a film that focuses on the Founding Fathers and the basic principles of this country. What is it specifically that prompted you to write the film?
5: Well, you know, I was asked to write it. I was asked by a producer to write a screenplay. I was hired, basically, to write it. And he wanted it to be about the Constitution. And so I did that. And we got it produced. And it turned out quite well. The same gentleman produced and directed it. His name is Norm Nowitzki. And, it's unusual in that it's really education, but I have a background in comedy. I'm an entertainer as well as a writer. And so the film is entertaining. It's not educational in the normal sense. It's actually a story and there are characters. And, but every step of the way, you learn something about the U.S. Constitution, and it really works to do that. It's a full-length movie. It's 90 minutes long.
4: And although we'll get to this towards the end of the interview, since you just mentioned that, where would folks get it, Tom?
5: Well, it's we have a website. It's called insearchofliberty.com. That's one word. It's four words in one. Insearchofliberty.com. And if you go there, you'll see there's a... It kind of describes the reason for this movie and then how you can get the movie.
4: I think it would be... I have particular attention on the education system in the country, or the lack of education system in the country, and I am hopeful that the movie gets a wide viewership by parents with youth, with kids. Any plans in that regard?
5: Well, yeah. Well, first of all, let me say, you know, the Constitution is not just any old document. It's quite a critical piece of work, and I call it the policy upon which the United States was founded.
4: Right.
5: And look at the expansion, and look at how successful this country has been. And so anyone in business will understand, you know, if you've got a policy that creates a lot of success, if you drop the policy out, you know, what's going to happen to your business? Well, the same thing will happen to a country if the policy is not understood by the people. And what do you know? It's no longer taught in the schools, by and large. I mean, some schools perhaps, but... mostly, it's not taught. People are growing, generations are growing up with really no real concept of what it is. They may have heard about it, but they don't really know what it is. And I doubt that they understand how important it is. It's the rules of the game, you know. I like to say, you know, if you're playing a game, how important is it that you know the rules?

in the eighth grade, before I got out of the eighth grade, there was a test on the Constitution. Everybody had to go to the individually to the front of the class, and we were grilled on the United States Constitution. Of course, that goes back a while. All right, folks, we're talking to Tom Solari, a screenwriter of the film In Search of Liberty, insearchofliberty.com. We're going to take a short break and be right back. Stay with us. I'm John Truman Wolf, and this is the John Truman Wolf Financial Hour. Stay with us.

0: Louisiana Radio Network, I'm Jeff Palermo. Big announcement is expected next Tuesday from Governor Landry regarding Elon Musk's SpaceX plan to build a multi-billion dollar spaceport on 130 acres of coastal marshland near Pecan Island in Vermilion Parish. Advocate reporter Stephanie Regal says, though the project could mean thousands of jobs, many in Vermilion Parish are worried about how it could affect their way of life.
1: There is a lot of concern in environmental circles. There is a lot of concern, I think, from the people that are in the immediate Pecan Island community.
0: KTBS-TV in Shreveport is reporting a 7-year-old from Ruston has been hospitalized with a brain-eating amoeba after swimming in Lake Claiborne. Willis Knighton Health pediatric infectious disease specialist Dr. Joseph Bocchini says the amoeba is a single-celled organism naturally found in fresh water, and it grows more rapidly when temperatures rise.
2: Any fresh water, lake, pond, stream could have this organism within it.
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5: 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The Louisiana Farm Bureau Federation, the voice of Louisiana agriculture.
0: Caddo Parish Sheriff deputies arrest a substitute teacher after she allegedly triggered false active shooter alerts at five different schools. Corporate Vincent Jackson says 58-year-old Latonia Barfield used the school district's emergency management system to report active shooter alerts. Jackson says Barfield may have been upset with school system officials.
6: The school board is saying that she was upset because she wasn't being called anymore for jobs. And then recently she was in the process of being terminated, but banned from working as a substitute teacher with the school district.
0: Barfield has been booked on five counts of menacing. A Ruston High School teacher has been charged with rape. 32-year-old Frazier Hogan was booked yesterday into the Lincoln Parish Detention Center. Authorities say Hogan is suspected of raping an intoxicated woman in 2025, and he also allegedly sexually assaulted a 14-year-old in 2020. Authorities believe there may be additional victims. LRN.
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0: right, folks, we are back. I am John Truman Wolf. This is the John Truman Wolf Financial Hour. We're talking to screenwriter Tom Solari, who has written a wonderful film. I consider it an educational film, simply because you watch it, you learn, called In Search of Liberty, which is available at insearchofliberty.com. Tom, one of the things that frankly worries me as we go forward as a nation is the growing apparent acceptance of socialism. This guy up in Michigan, the woman in Florida, Tallarico in Texas, of course there's Mondami and AOC in New York. I would see this movie, from my perspective, as somewhat of a blow to that movement. What are your thoughts?
1: Well, I would hope so. There's no question about the importance of people. You know, it's called We the People, you know, for a reason, because this Constitution was put together. It put the people in charge. But if the people don't know what they're doing, and they grow up with no sense of how this was put together, they can't be expected really to understand what's going on. We made the film a while ago. It sold thousands of copies, and it's not a movie theater. You know, there are no car crashes. It's not a date night movie. But it is entertaining. If anyone who goes there to the website, insearchofliberty.com, just watch the trailer, and you'll see what I mean about the entertainment value. There are like hundreds and hundreds of success stories from people who have seen it that say, wow, you know, I just bought 5 copies for my grandchildren, because people do recognize the need for people to get this. But when you talk about education, people tend to go to sleep. And I think this is kind of a breakthrough. I don't think education has ever been done this way. And I can guarantee you, I don't care who you are, if you watch this movie, you will learn a lot about the U.S. Constitution. If you watch it twice, you'll learn everything there is to know about it. And that, then you begin to understand the importance of it. And so I've kind of taken it on. I mean, I've been doing other things, but I've been taking it on as kind of a crusade, because I know, you know, I'm looking at it as a citizen. But what can I do to actually help the country? That's kind of been dwindling a bit in this regard. And so I just kind of took it on and said, you know what, I'm gonna see how many people I can get to see this movie, because I know that everyone who sees it gets an expanded understanding of the importance of the Constitution. And I think it can really help the overall cause to get our country back on track. And of course, you know, when you talk about socialism, you're talking about, you know, punishing production and rewarding non-production. I mean, if anybody just thinks about that for a minute, they know what they'll understand what they're getting with socialism. Punish the people who are successful, and you're going to get less success. You know, reward the people who are not doing well, and of course you're going to get more people not doing well. So that's it on socialism. This film, I think, can actually help.
0: Excuse me. You know, I am never, it never ceases to amaze me the quality of the founders, the giants, really, the political giants that formed this country. You touch on, the movie touches on some of that, Washington, Franklin, etc. But they are a fantastic group of individuals who happen to come together at the right time, and had the guts to you know, sign a declaration against their connection to Britain and then move forward with a constitution that is generally regarded as the finest political document in history.
1: I see it as such. I mean, I know a little bit about the history here. Like Pericles in, you know, like 2,500 years ago, created, you know, a Greek state that for the first time the people had something to say. Prior to that, it was just tyrants and slaves. And then Pericles said, hey, the people should have something to say about this. And then you move forward, you know, to the Magna Carta, which was, I think, in the 1500s. And the nobles, you know, said to the king, you know, hey, you know what? Not just the king has rights. Us nobles have rights. Now, right. Those were milestones. Well, you know what? The next milestone after that was the U.S. Constitution. And what did it say? It said, you know what? Everybody's got rights. Everybody, without fail. And, of course, we had to, you know, that idea of freedom for everybody. We had to work through a civil war to get that universal in this country. But we did it. We got through that phase. And now it's pretty much understood that every citizen of this country has rights. And that's the U.S. Constitution that puts that there and guarantees it. Yeah, it guarantees it as long as we follow it. And so in the absence of getting it in school, I say, hey, please, folks, take a look at this movie, and you'll see what I'm talking about and how well it does that and how entertaining it is in the process. And then pass it on. Let's get millions of people watching it, and we actually change the country for the better.
0: There you go. All right, folks, we're talking to screenwriter Tom Solari about his movie In Search of Liberty, is the movie that he wrote, In Search of Liberty, which is available at insearchofliberty.com. I'm John Truman Wolf. This is the John Truman Wolf Financial Hour. We're going to take a short break and be right back. Stay with us.

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4: All right, folks, we are back. I am John Truman Wolf, and thanks for being with us in the John Truman Wolf Financial Hour as we talk to Tom Solari, a screenwriter who's written a movie called In Search of Liberty, which is about the founding of the country and the tremendous document upon which this country operates or is supposed to operate. I get startled. I don't know if startled's the right word, but with the socialist movement across the country, these folks have never sat down and really looked at the Constitution or never understood the glory of America. I mean, in years back, not so much these days, but in years back, I traveled all over the world a lot. And while there are fascinating things to see in different countries, I was always happy to be home and know that I was in America and had the protection, for lack of a better word, of the United States Constitution. And I think the movie with broad enough distribution can put a dent in this. Some of the socialist stuff is a little is a little bizarre, Tom.
5: Yeah, no question about that. And yeah, that is what the movie is designed to do. It's the schools aren't teaching it, so there's a concept called bypass. When a job isn't being done, you have to bypass whoever is letting that fail and put it out there on a bypass. And that's what this movie does. The schools aren't teaching it. So you bypass the schools and you put it into the hands of individuals across the country, families, and people, and get it to the not just the children, but I'll tell you, I can tell you how many adults, when they talk about having seen this film, they say, wow, I thought I knew everything about the Constitution, but I learned some things. So it's for everybody. It's not just for young people. It's for all ages. And I watch it myself from time to time, and I learn something. I mean, boy. There's something to learn here. So, yeah, and it's entertaining, and that's very key, because most people, they think about education, and it's like, particularly something like the Constitution, You know, the way schools are nowadays, you know, they're not even being taught to read. Much less read the Constitution. So, but you don't need to be able to read the Constitution to get it by watching this very entertaining movie.
4: The power that the truth of the film has is something that will uplift not only a family's education, but a child. I go back to that point, which I'm kind of stuck on, is the lack of education in the country. I don't want to beat a dead horse, but I'm shocked that particularly I saw some stats on kids at going to school in Chicago. I think If I'm not, this figure may not be exactly correct. My memory may not be sharp. I think it was something like 17% of the graduating high school seniors couldn't read at grade level.
5: Yeah.
4: I mean, it's just staggering. So when we come back, to this film and the message of this film, and you have pointed out a number of times that it is entertainment as well as, a learning experience. This is the kind of thing that needs to be broadly disseminated and watched, because kids in school can watch this and get an understanding of the Constitution. I repeat my point of view. I think the United States Constitution is the finest political document in world history. There's nothing like it.
5: That's right. There isn't.
4: There have been, efforts and so forth, but nobody has put anything this magnificent together. And to a very certain degree, it's the reason why people want to come into the country by the tens of thousands. Here in the United States, as you mentioned at the beginning of the interview, here we have this magnificent country where everybody has rights, something not the case elsewhere. All right, well, listen, we're gonna wrap up, but it's been a pleasure having you. Let me repeat, the movie is In Search of Liberty. It's available at insearchofliberty.com. We've been talking to Tom Solari, the screenwriter of that film. Tom, any last words for the audience?
5: Well, yes, thank you, John, for having me on. I'm on a crusade with this, and I want everybody to see this. Because the more people who understand what we're talking about, just watch the trailer and you'll see how fun it is. We're going to make a dent in this thing, because education is the key.
4: It is the key. All right, we're come to the end of the segment here. InSearchOfLiberty.com, screenwriter Tom Solari. I'm John Truman Wolf. We'll be right back, folks. Stay with us.

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3: 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I've been talking to Tom Solari, the screenwriter of In Search of Liberty, a great film on the Constitution. 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This month's newsletter is on the BRICS. For those of you that don't know, the BRICS stands for economic and political organization, I guess we'd call it, at this point, with membership being Russia, China, Brazil, and India, and South Africa. It has now grown to, I think there's about a dozen, pardon me, a dozen countries that are members now. It started with those companies that I just mentioned, minus South Africa. South Africa was joined later, but it has partner countries that are not full members yet: Egypt, Ethiopia, India, Indonesia, Iran, Russia, South Africa, and South Africa, and that's it. Okay, so we'll see you here next week, same time, same station, and we'll take a look at what's going on in the world of finance and investment. I'm John Truman Wolf. This is the John Truman Wolf Financial Hour, and we'll look forward.
4: Going to be warm, muggy, and humid tonight again, and no change there, no surprise. Any thunderstorms around are fizzling out, but tomorrow we do have some changes. Chance of thunderstorms to increase, more so than what we've been used to. That, too, also is abating the heat a little bit for the afternoon. May make it to the mid-90s, but probably several spots under the clouds and rain, cooling down quite a bit. Tomorrow night, back down to 80, a thunderstorm or two. Saturday, Sunday, partly cloudy, widely scattered, if any, storms, with each afternoon going to the mid-90s. Mount Sanji, 90 for 9, 1560. 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
6: Federal criminal case in connection with the August 8th boat crash that killed an infant and her mother. Online records show that the 46-year-old citizen of El Salvador is now being held in an ICE detention facility in New Jersey. I'm Lisa Dwyer.
7: President Trump taking to his social media to announce what he calls a crushing economic operation against Iran. Correspondent Laura Winters reports.
8: President Trump announcing a new phase of financial warfare against Iran. He's calling it Economic D-Day and says any country that continues to enable the regime will face tremendous consequences. The president posting in part on his Truth Social page, "We need all of our allies to stand with the United States of America to isolate and defeat the Iran threat. These maniacs are on the ropes, and these historic measures will cripple them and their ability to project terror worldwide." Laura Winters reporting.
7: Federal agents have seized electronic devices from former Representative Eric Swalwell and searched his Washington home as part of an investigation into allegations of sexual misconduct by the ex-Democratic congressman from California. Swalwell's devices were seized at the San Francisco airport on Saturday, and federal agents searched his home a day later. On Wall Street, the Dow down by 703 points. More on these stories at townhall.com.
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7: The worries in the bond market knock U.S. stocks lower. Correspondent Damian Troisi has more on the story.
11: Stocks fell on Wall Street Thursday and bond yields rose on a jump in oil prices. The S&P 500 index fell 0.9%. The Dow fell 1.3%. The Nasdaq Composite fell 1%. Treasury yields rose after the price of oil jumped following President Donald Trump's latest threat to Iran. Bond yields have been rising throughout the summer because of worries about stubborn inflation. Walmart slumped after giving a disappointing forecast for its upcoming quarter. Results from retailers are being closely watched as households get squeezed by higher prices on everything from groceries to gas. Damian Tracy, New York.
7: Canada and the United States have moved closer to finalizing a trade agreement that would avert threatened 50% U.S. tariffs. News and analysis at townhall.com. From Washington, I'm Keith Peters. Brazil is becoming a